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9: 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I'm wearing the Carr Arms hat today, Greg in Dallas. How you doing, man?
10: Not too bad, man. Not too bad.
9: I got the Carr hat on. It's one of my favorites there with the American flag on it. No, it's pretty cool stuff.
10: Sweet.
9: In front of the CZ microphone, which is all lit up for you. The Patriot Mobile Ranch ready to rumble, and the on-air sign is blinking outside to any passersby that see us. Greg, I guess I can do part of your job for you. We're live on YouTube. Ladies and gentlemen, we are blowing up over there, and we need your help to continue doing so. Please, please, if you're watching on YouTube, like and subscribe over there. Hundreds of you are already tuned in. We've got a huge lineup for you today. We've got a lot to talk about. Virginia, of course, the biggest story of all, and we'll talk about just how big it is, ladies and gentlemen. It has the, let's just say, I'm going to hold off and tease you with that one, but it is ginormous what's happening in Virginia, and the ramifications and implications are just incredibly significant for your Second Amendment rights going forward down the road for many, many, many decades to come, Greg. It's a huge deal. So please, subscribe to us on YouTube. Greg, you can also watch us over on X, right? You can watch us X at
10: yep.
9: AAR Mark, and I'll let you tell people where to get in on the chat, and we'll go right to it because we're going to be talking with Rachel Moss from Attorneys on Retainer and then get into the show. Let's go.
10: Yeah, briefly, I don't think you mentioned it. 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
9: Yeah, and that'll do it. Let's jump right in, ladies and gentlemen. Rachel Moss, Attorneys on Retainer. You're looking good over there. It's great to be able to see you on the radio, Rachel. How you doing today?
11: I am doing great. I am so excited. I think this is my first ever show where I'm not with you in person. So,
9: you know,
11: I'm excited.
9: That's a record, by the way. You hold the record of the only guest that I've ever had on the program that I've actually sat face-to-face with each time you've been on the show. And now we
11: I'm
9: break
11: sorry
9: that streak.
11: To break the streak.
9: That's okay. I wish I was in Arizona, and I'm not, and you are. I'm jealous. Anyway, hey, we have a lot to talk with you about. It's great to have you in today. And let's just mention again, Rachel Moss is an attorney, self-defense attorney at Attorneys on Retainer. You can check them out at attorneysonretainer.us. Rachel, I have a really interesting question to start with you today, and that is online chatter. Okay, you know, we talk, I'm online all day long, and people forget. I don't forget, because every word I've said for 18 years on the radio is out there. We've put it out there ourselves. I stand by every word I've ever said. And every

0: everything I've ever put out in a public post. But I've also, and maybe I have, I don't know, some of my comments might come back to haunt me. God forbid I have to use a firearm to defend myself, or a brick, or a rock, or a stick, or a tire iron, as people call them, right? In an event like that, is an investigator going to go back and look at things I've said online? Because I've actually talked about a case in particular where that did happen. What's the danger here? Ladies and gentlemen, pay careful attention to this if you're using social media, okay? And millions of you do. Rachel, what's the advice?
1: There is a real danger here. I just encourage everyone to keep in mind, just imagine everything you post being read by a jury of 12 people.
0: Yeah.
1: And just think about whether you want that seen. Because we'd all like to hope that if we post something on social media, it won't be considered relevant to anything that happens later on. But a prosecutor often has a lot of money behind them. And they can use that money to get an investigator to go through all of your social media. And even the accounts that you think are private, people have their way of getting to those accounts. And we've seen that come back to bite people. I mean, as a lawyer, I have to keep in mind that I might need to file motions to keep these kind of things out of evidence. There's arguments I can make to keep social media posts out. I can tell the court, hey, this isn't relevant. Maybe this is improper character evidence, things like that. But there are times where a court will find that that evidence correlates enough to the incident that occurred that it can be admitted and used against you. So people, especially young people that have basically lived their whole lives on social media, need to remember that every time you post something.
0: It never goes away, does it?
1: It never goes away. I mean, if you're on Facebook, they have Facebook memories, and you can see that year after year popping up all of your old posts. And trust me, I have some embarrassing stuff out there that every year Facebook loves to remind me that I posted these things. But luckily, none of these things are things related to firearms or the fact that I like to shoot. And yeah. I've been mindful of keeping that off of social media overall on my personal social media, not because I'm embarrassed or ashamed of it, but I know that it's something that can help a prosecutor build their case.
0: One of them in particular, and it's coming back to me, and forgive me for not having the case in front of me. I talked about it a few months back on the Daily Defense, was posted by an attorney on his Facebook post, whom I follow. And the individual was talking about a case that he was involved in where the prosecutor had used against the defendant Cooper's four rules of gun safety, one of which is never point your firearm at anything you're not willing to destroy. And when the prosecutor asked him that question, because he was claiming self-defense, well, were you trying to destroy him? Now, these are one of the basic rules of firearm safety. So the chatter out there has been, maybe we should change that wording and not use the word destroy. However, I felt like this. If it were me being cross-examined, the guy was trying to kill me. Of course I was willing to destroy him. And it seemed to me that a good defense attorney like you and your team would be able to argue that effectively, would you not?
1: Yeah, I completely agree with you. And I make this point a lot, that almost anything a prosecutor can take almost anything and twist it to fit their argument. It doesn't mean it's a good argument. What you just laid out, I think that's a pretty bad argument by that prosecutor. And if I was that person's attorney, I would take the opportunity on what we call a redirect examination. So a prosecutor gets to cross-examine you. We then have a chance to go back in and fix all the mistakes that happen. So on that redirect exam, I would walk you through that to explain to a jury why you were prepared to shoot something and destroy something because you were facing a threat to your life. And then in closing argument, I'd be able to connect all those elements together for the jury, explaining what the law actually says. A big part of a defense attorney's job, especially an attorney that practices in self-defense law like me, is just reminding the jury of the law itself and that their job is to follow the law, not the emotions. Prosecutors, I feel like to distract with all these emotional arguments relating to things like the type of ammo, the type of gun used, the fact that a gun might have been illegally modified, all these things that could make someone emotional. But really, with self-defense, it comes down to simple elements of the law. Was it reasonable? Was it imminent? Did you act proportionately? If you make those things and those things occur in your self-defense incident, your defense attorney can make that clear to the jury.
0: Hopefully that's the case, right? But again, the mm-hmm. overarching message here is watch what you post. Be careful yes. what you say. A lot of bravado online. And look, I'm not going to lie. I'm guilty of some of that, too. Mm-hmm. Oh, I would have shot him. Okay? We talk mm-hmm. about it here in self-defense on this program all the time. But we're talking about the lawful use of self-defense here, ladies and gentlemen. We're not talking about gratuitous violence. We're talking about self-defense in defense of our lives or our loved ones if we are in imminent danger immediately. But that bravado talk can easily be taken out of context by an overzealous prosecutor, particularly if, ladies and gentlemen, if you're watching and listening anywhere around the country, if you live behind the blue wall, that's a huge mm-hmm. risk for you, isn't it? Don't we see different prosecution motives behind the blue wall that we might not see in other states where self-defense is much more acceptable?
1: Yeah, I would say so. Prosecutors will have different strategies in different states, and this all comes down to who's elected into these offices across the country. And that's another reason why it's really important to pay attention to when you're electing someone like a county attorney, what these people actually value.
0: Yeah, what's the number one thing a prosecutor is after? Correct me if I'm wrong, but it's a conviction at the expense of your
1: yes.
0: life because they want to get reelected and they want you on their conviction checklist, don't they?
1: Exactly.
0: See, I don't like that.
1: Mm-hmm.
0: But that's a whole different conversation. We could have that conversation, and we likely will at some point, Rachel. We're getting ready to take our first break. When we come back, what I want to do, folks, many of you, for example, if you live in New Jersey or if you live in New York or if you live in California where you face draconian gun control measures, where you can't have, quote unquote, hollow point bullets because they're illegal. Law enforcement can, but you can't. Good enough for them, but not good enough for you. What happens if you use an unregistered gun, a quote-unquote ghost gun, where it's not legal? What happens if you have a hollow point round in it and you get prosecuted? Attorneys on retainer will take that case for you, and Rachel's going to explain exactly what occurs in that process. Armed American Radio's Monster Cast continues, a huge lineup for you. We've got a lot to cover. Virginia, and that discussion coming up throughout the program. We'll be right back with Rachel Moss. One more segment to go with her. Armed American Radio listeners, you already know the name. 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
0: Yeah, welcome back to the show, ladies and gentlemen. Mark Walters filling your prescription for freedom today and every day here in the Armed American Radio studios. And today we're talking with Rachel Moss, attorneys on retainer. We'll get back to Rachel in just a second. You heard that rejoin from the National Rifle Association. Please, ladies and gentlemen, go out of your way to join the NRA. John Comerford from NRA ILA will be here in the final segment of this hour to talk about being a plaintiff along with the Firearms Policy Coalition and the Second Amendment Foundation in that huge federal lawsuit filed against that Wicked Witch of the East, Spanberger, in Virginia. And ladies and gentlemen, it is, boy, I tell you, it's going to be real fun talking about this evening because the cavalry has arrived in the state of Virginia, over seven lawsuits that I'm aware of right now that are now currently in federal and state court. And that is an absolutely huge deal. We'll get Rachel back up here on this screen here. Let's go, Rachel. Let's bring you back up. There we go. See if I can make that work for you. There we go. There's Rachel. Saw you cat, patting your cat there during the break. We didn't have you up on the screen, but I saw you loving on your cat. Love that. We have a cat.
1: Oh, yes. She really wanted to be a part of the show.
0: I'm sure she did. You want to tell us her name real quick?
1: Her name is Chris Cross.
0: Okay. All right. There you go. I love it. All right. Good for you. All right, Rachel, let's continue the conversation with the time we have. But first, tell people where attorneys on retainer can be found. The promo code, ladies and gentlemen, is AAR. Take advantage of this. I have the card right here in my hands. I'm a member, as is every member of my family and a lot of the crew at Armed American Radio and extended family. Guys, if you do not have an attorney, it is $37 a month, and using that code will save you $25. What we don't want to have Rachel do is defend you, but if you do need a defense attorney, how many attorneys are on staff now?
1: We have seven attorneys on staff.
0: Seven attorneys on staff, and up to four of them will be in court with you if necessary,
1: exactly,
0: if you have to go to trial. So this is, think of the dream team, ladies and gentlemen. For $37 a month, you don't want to have to hire Rachel after the fact. It's going to be a lot more than $37 a month, ladies and gentlemen. So don't go bankrupt. You don't have to do that. We've got you covered. Rachel, where can people find you quick? And then I want to throw some examples at you.
1: The easiest way to find us is at attorneysonretainer.us. You can also check us out on YouTube at Attorneys on Retainer.
0: See how easy that is, ladies and gentlemen? It's really, really simple. Rachel, what if I live in New Jersey? What if, let's just use Virginia as a great example. Methinks there's going to be a lot of I will not comply thing going on. And people are going to carry a firearm. They're going to have more rounds in it than the state now allows, et cetera. What happens if they're in possession of one of those firearms or in violation of one of the new laws because they're carrying something that the Democrats in Virginia said you can't have anymore, even though you could then, you can't now because we said so. What happens if I use that gun that's a violation of the state of Virginia law now, and I have to fire in self-defense and I use that weapon? Will you defend me, or do you say to me, no, I'm sorry, you were in violation of law, we're not going to defend you?
1: AOR will absolutely defend you. We recognize that these laws across the country are arguably unconstitutional. And I'll say there is a reason that I am a former Virginian and not a current Virginian. And what's going on there is part of it. It's absolutely ridiculous. Your right to self-defense doesn't end critically just because you decided to carry a little more than what Virginia says is okay. The bottom line is self-defense still comes down to those elements. Did you act reasonably, proportionally? Was there an immediate threat that you were facing? If you meet those elements, nothing's going to change the fact that you can assert self-defense in court. The tricky thing is that these prosecutors might tack on these silly little regulatory charges that go right along with it. So there's these scenarios where you could have acted in perfect self-defense, saved your life, saved other people's lives. You're a true hero. And maybe they don't charge you with the aggravated assault or the murder that they sometimes try to do in self-defense situations, but they charge you with some sort of misconduct involving a weapon charge. And then you're still facing misdemeanor or felony consequences, depending on the state, where you're facing real prison time, even though you were a hero in that situation. That's why AOR is really excited that we recently added our hero clause benefit as well. That right. If you're in that kind of situation where you acted in valid self-defense, they don't actually charge the crime relating to the self-defense, but they charge you with that nasty little regulatory charge. We'll still protect you on that regulatory charge and defend that in court.
0: Such as Joyzy, I had a hollow point round, right?
1: Yeah, in Jersey, it's a crime to use hollow points. You will be charged with a felony if you are found in possession of hollow points, which makes absolutely no sense as a law. But putting that aside, if you get that regulatory charge, AOR will absolutely cover you. But if you're charged with a self-defense situation in relation to that as well, you still can defend that in court. Just because you were carrying the hollow points doesn't mean it's an automatic guilty on the self-defense situation, but it does mean that you'll be facing multiple charges rather than just the ones related to the self-defense case.
0: Yeah, $37 a month, ladies and gentlemen, is chump change to keep yourself out of jail. I get this, you know, I can't count how many times I've seen online these boneheaded posts about shoot him outside, drag, if you shoot him outside, drag him in the house, this kind of nonsense, all right? But it's out there. People do talk about that stuff. Where I want to go with this is I think the question I've seen come up as of late more than any is, what if I interrupt a home invasion at 2:30, 3 o'clock in the morning? And I confront the home invader with my firearm. He turns to flee, is still in my house, but has a gun in his hand, and I shoot him. He falls in my house. Would an overzealous prosecutor want to come after me in a particular state, maybe? Because, oh, maybe he was shot in the back. What happens in a case like that? What do you recommend? Just let him go? Is this a case of a fleeing felon? In my book, you're in my house. You're going down.
1: So it really still goes back to that same self-defense analysis. Were you facing an imminent threat? Did you act reasonably? I think those are the elements that certain prosecutors will really latch onto in that kind of situation. Most states have what we call the castle doctrine. It stems from that idea that your home should be your castle and that you're entitled to extra protections in your home. Really, the best way of putting it under the law is that you're entitled to a presumption of reasonableness within the home. So under the law in court, you'll be presumed to have acted reasonably in self-defense within your home. But that's just a presumption. Presumptions can be overcome all the time. If the prosecutor has substantial evidence to show that you knew he was leaving, it will be hard to then argue that you were facing an imminent threat to your life if you knew he was leaving for good. It would also be hard to argue that you acted reasonably, but it's hard to argue that it's not impossible. And I agree with you. If they're in your home with a firearm, it would take them less than a second to turn around and shoot you.
0: Of course.
1: I would say that's facing deadly physical force at that point. So as an attorney, I feel like I could argue that in court, that you have to keep in mind. A lot of juries may not like that argument, depending on what state you're in. You're going to be judged by up to 12 people at the end of the day, and some of them might have very, very hard set beliefs on these kind of things. Even when we point them back to the law, it may not be enough. So it's one of those things where, as an attorney, I feel like I can argue that you acted in valid self-defense right. in that situation, but it's a tougher case.
0: And you get calls every single day. You guys are handling hundreds of these cases. Ladies and gentlemen, this happens. Rachel, I ran out of time. I want to have you back on soon because I want to ask you some questions about road rage, what's happening.
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8: With SRN News, I'm Keith Peters in Washington. A drone strike has targeted the United Arab Emirates' Seoul nuclear power plant, sparking a fire on its perimeter. There were no reports of injuries or radiation release, but Sunday's incident highlighted the risk of renewed war as the Iran ceasefire remains tenuous. No one immediately claimed responsibility, and the UAE did not blame anyone. Israel says President Trump has spoken with Prime Minister Benjamin Netanyahu about the situation. Officials say all four crew members ejected safely after two Navy jets collided and crashed during an air show at a military base in Idaho. Thousands of people streamed onto the National Mall in Washington for a day-long prayer rally. The event Sunday was billed as a rededication of our country as one nation under God. More details at SRNNews.com.
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0: Yeah, welcome back to the show, guys. 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Ladies and gentlemen, if you are watching on YouTube, please, please, please, even if you're not, head over there. You watch YouTube. You know you do. 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We've hit and crossed a number of thresholds over the last week, and it's really exciting as we get our social media back. We were blacklisted for a long time. Didn't like the politics, you know? But that's okay. Things have changed, so we really need your help. Please hit that subscribe button. We would appreciate that greatly. And follow us on Twitter and all of our social media. You can follow us on Facebook as well, at Armed American Radio, Rumble at Armed American Radio, YouTube Armed American Radio. It's all Armed American Radio. So I enjoyed talking with Rachel, by the way, guys. We are waiting for Justin McNeil, U.S. Senate candidate out of South Dakota, to call in, and hopefully we'll hear from him shortly. In the meantime, there's a couple things I want to talk with you about relative to what Rachel had to say, and that is, I think, more important than anything we discussed was the online issue, folks. We're all online, sadly. We just are. It's just a fact of life now. It is what it is. You heard Rachel say, for those younger people who have grown up on social media, they know nothing else. Social media is social media by definition for a reason. You go out there, you start talking a bunch of you know what, and it can come back to haunt you. We've seen the cases, which is why I wanted to bring that up when I was talking with her today, because we all do it. And I'm guilty of it too. I do it too. We talk about it here on Armed American Radio every single day. I don't think for 2 seconds there's a prosecutor out there that wouldn't go back to something I said in 18 years, 6 days a week on the radio, having never missed a Sunday show, that isn't going to come back somehow or try to be used against me if I unfortunately find myself in a situation where that might occur. Am I going to be careful? No. Because I do this for a living, and I'm going to tell it exactly like it is. If you're coming into my house and I see you, I don't care if you're trying to flee. If you have a gun in your hand, you're going down. I don't care what side you're facing me. Because as Rachel pointed out, you could take one split second and turn around on me if you have a gun in your hand, or any weapon for that matter. And I don't even, if you're in my home, that's a risk you take. I'm willing to take that risk to defend myself. But not everybody does this for a living. And if you're out there in the chat rooms, please be careful. There have been a couple of, one of them very high priority cases, where an attorney, a popular attorney who I won't name, I'll bring him on the show. Until I can do that, I don't want to discuss it publicly, but was talking about a particular case that he was involved in where it was actually one of Cooper's four rules of gun safety that was being, the guy did, by the way, did get convicted and lost his self-defense case. Now, maybe there were other circumstances there, I don't know. But nonetheless, I know that came up in conversation. Greg, you're in Texas. Would you be prosecuted in Texas?
17: No.
0: For doing what you had to do?
17: No.
0: Would it depend on what city you were in? Maybe, because there's blue cities all over Texas.
17: That might be the case. It would most likely depend on the county you're in. But city definitely matters. We've got Soros prosecutors just like every other state does.
0: Well, you do, particularly in the bigger cities.
17: Austin, San Antonio, Houston.
0: Yeah, and, you know, that's just a fact of life. Yeah, Democrats try to use that, oh, the red states have this. What they fail to tell you is it's a result of the blue cities, okay? It's the cities that are blue. It's not the state that's blue. You want to talk about Virginia? Take a look at the Electoral College map. Let's talk about Virginia briefly. It doesn't look like we're going to have Justin in, Greg. Even if he were to call in right now, I would prefer to keep him for another segment. We'll reschedule Justin McNeil.
17: Yeah, we're going to have to.
0: All right, because I want him for more time. I have a couple things that I want to speak with him about, and we'll do that. We'll do that on another segment upcoming. But Justin, ladies and gentlemen, you can visit JustinMcNeil.com. Justin McNeil, that's MCNEAL.com. And guys, with the midterms coming up, as important as they are, we've got to keep like-minded individuals like us in the U.S. Senate. I don't want to hear that. I don't live in South Dakota. Folks, when it comes to the Senate, we're all South Dakotans, just like we're all Virginians, okay? It matters. Here's a great example. Chuck Schumer, okay? Chuck Schumer's reach extends beyond New York. Thanks for that, New York, forever, okay? Do something about that. But the point that I'm making, ladies and gentlemen, and these races are so critical, they are so tight, and they are so important for us from a Second Amendment standpoint. We are on a roll, and we're going to talk about that throughout the program today and use Virginia to do just that. So let's get started on Virginia real quick. John Comerford from NRA ILA is going to be here in the next segment. Let me give you a little taste of where we're going to go with this. On Friday's Daily Defense program, I had heard from Phil Van Cleve at Virginia Citizens Defense League shortly before the show aired, letting me know that the lawsuit was getting ready to drop in advance of it dropping. When we went live on the air, the plaintiff named individual plaintiff in the case, which includes VCDL, Gun Owners of America, and writer John Crump from AmmoLand. Many of you know who he is. If you don't, make sure to check him out at AmmoLand News, AmmoLand.com. John is one of us, and he is clearly a playa. And he reminded us on the air Friday, we had an exclusive with him, literally minutes after his suit dropped. And when that happened, boom, he jumped in. He was watching the program. We were able to get him on the airwaves. And guys, what is happening in Virginia right now is nothing short of, I'm going to use this word, magical. And I hate that I have to say that. Why do I say it's magical? Because of what the Democrats have done. The response, we knew this response was coming. And within minutes, FPC, Second Amendment Foundation, NRA, joining forces with a suit that was ready to go the moment Spanberger signed the bill, because she signed the bill the night before on Thursday at 11 p.m. Eastern Time, screwing Virginians out of their right to own and purchase after July 1st, the most common rifle in America. That's not going to fly, ladies and gentlemen. I'm here to tell you that right now. It is not going to fly. The cavalry rode in. I didn't have time to talk with Greg today. Maybe we can pull it during a break, but I really wanted to get the sounds of a cavalry charge coming in, because that's exactly what happened in Virginia. Seven lawsuits have been filed. We're going to talk about the nuance. Some federal, some state. What's the difference? Let's break that down. Personal belief, after talking with John, why did they file in state? Because what Spanberger did is a violation of the state constitution. They're seeking an injunction, immediate relief for an injunction to stop this nonsense until it works its way through the court. We just saw what happened with Virginia and the gerrymandering. The court stepped in and said, nope, you can't do that. That's unconstitutional. And they issued an injunction immediately. State appealed that. Virginia State Supreme Court said, nope, not going to fly. And then in short order, ruled it was a violation of the state constitution. We are hopeful something like that. At least that's the process that we want to go through in the state. Now let's talk about federal. What's the difference? Guys, Virginia rests in the Fourth Circuit. The Fourth Circuit has already upheld Maryland's ban, which is similar to Virginia's, as constitutional. That case was known as the Snopes case. That's the case that sat through 15 Supreme Court conferences. We desperately tried to get that court to get SCOTUS to take that case. SCOTUS granted cert, vacated it, and remanded back to the full circuit. The full circuit took their sweet ever-loving time and came back. AR-15 ban in Maryland is constitutional. This is the same circuit that Virginia rides in. SAF, FPC, NRA are well aware of that. However, the nuance here is it was a bad decision. So Virginia's being attacked now. The cavalry is coming in on both fronts. We're outflanking the governor, federal and state. When John Comerford comes in, we'll go into some details about this, and that will be a large part of the conversation for the remainder of this program. And we're going to be talking with AWR Hawkins. We're also going to be talking with the roundtable. That's going to be Neil McCabe, Justin Moon, Car Arms CEO, and Parkland Father Ryan Petty, and others. AWR Hawkins, Phil Van Cleve from VCDL will be here. Going to be a great program. Stick with us. We'll be back with John Comerford, National Rifle Association, ILA, and get some real details on that case. We'll be back right after this. Don't go away. Hi, guys, it's Mark. Look, I think you'll agree with me that as gun owners, we need to have each other's backs. That's regardless of what state we call home. Here at AAR, we discuss it every day, and we're heard in every state. Right now, Virginians desperately need our help. 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You've heard the old saying, there's power in numbers, and helping in Virginia is as simple as joining Virginia Citizens Defense League. I'm a member, and I don't live in Virginia. 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

0: 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If you missed Rachel, go back and listen. The podcast will be up later today. Wealth of information over there. Now, let's get right to the phones. John Comerford, National Rifle Association Institute for Legislative Action, our good friend. Buddy, the cavalry has arrived. I think Greg's got your arrival coming. Here it is. Oh. There it is. There we go. John, welcome in, brother. How you doing, man?
1: Pretty good lead in. We'll start with that every single time.
0: I tell you what, I love it.
1: Thanks for having me.
0: Thank you for what you were doing. Now, we knew this was coming, but let's talk. Before the break, I was talking a little bit about some nuance here. The National Rifle Association, FPC, SAF, waited absolutely no time whatsoever. Clearly, this was well planned. You knew this was coming.
1: Yeah, we work well together. Everybody's focused. We may have different strategies, but everybody's focused on the same goal, which is just sending Abigail Spanberger a message that she can't do whatever she wants. She can't turn law-abiding Americans into felons with a stroke of a pen. And within 20 minutes of us breaking the news that she signed this into law late in the evening, we had our federal lawsuit filed. And then immediately after, NRA, along with Virginia Shooting Sports Association, our state association, filed our state lawsuit. Mm-hmm. So we have a dual track on this.
0: Yeah, I use the analogy that we're outflanking the governor right now, both state and federal, and there's reasons for that. Let's break down the difference between the federal case and the state case, because they both are, they're going after the law, obviously. There's two different sets of rules in place here. The difference between the state and federal court laws, lawsuits are what?
1: Well, the federal challenge is a traditional Second Amendment challenge, like we've seen with NRA's case in the Third Circuit, ANJRPC, which was heard in February en banc, and then the Seventh Circuit case, which NRA funded. These were combined with some others, but NRA's cases were the lead in oral arguments back in the Seventh Circuit in 2025. So you need to run a federal challenge, but Virginia is unique. And I'm some of the listeners have probably learned more about the Virginia court system than they ever cared to, recently with the crazy maps, that they tried to ram through here in the Commonwealth. So we have a strong state constitution when it comes to Second Amendment rights and firearms. There's a conservative leaning, state Supreme Court. And then, of course, the entire goal here is to get an injunction to prevent this from going into effect on July 1. So we filed in a very strong district, a conservative district that respects freedom, respects the Virginia Constitution as well as the U.S. Constitution. And I know some of our friends in the Second Amendment space filed their own state lawsuits as well. So, you know, there are a lot of fights happening here in the Commonwealth to send a message to this new General Assembly and this governor that misled the voters in the Commonwealth about where she truly stands. We're going to send her a message, and no one's sitting back and waiting for this. We're charging in just like your cavalry noise earlier.
0: I love that. Yeah, let's talk about Harmeet Dillon real quick. I'm going to cover a lot of ground with you fast because we only have you for segment. Harmeet Dillon threw that shot across the bow. That was an outright threat, and I loved it. I had the opportunity to interview Todd Blanche at the NRA meeting, as you know, in Houston. And everything he told me, both on air and off air, has so far come true. I'm expecting, could we see a federal DOJ civil rights case filed as early as tomorrow? I know she was busy, Harmeet was, on Friday. I happen to know what she was doing, and she gets a pass. Could we see this happen? Because this is the multi-prong approach now. Now DOJ civil rights coming at her as well, just like Colorado?
1: Well, you have the Trump administration and DOJ under Todd Blanche's leadership and Harmeet and Barry and some of the others who are truly, they're true believers in freedom and in the Second Amendment. They understand what it means, and their actions are showing they're purely focused on this. They're not treating it as a second-class right like so many have before. So I fully expect them to be engaged. We saw what they just did in Denver and in Colorado as a whole with their challenges. So I think they are coming into this fight strong as well. Whichever tactic they choose, you know, they're going to be a compounding force in this fight for freedom in Virginia.
0: What about SCOTUS now? It's my personal belief. This is just my personal opinion. But a lot of people in Washington and a lot of Supreme Court justices. Remind people where you are right now, by the way.
1: I'm right here in Virginia.
0: You're in Virginia. And methinks there's some Supreme Court justices that are familiar with Virginia as well. The human side, forget the judicial side of this. They're paying very careful attention to this. Does this give them the push to take one of these cases finally, since they did not take the Snopes? Because let's be honest, if they had taken that Snopes case, we likely would have had a decision on that case coming down next month, and they didn't. So now we're behind the eight ball. Does this push this forward?
1: Look, it's very simple. They need to take a case.
0: Yes.
1: We're dealing with things. This is a core constitutional right. It's a core civil right. These are items that turn everyday law-abiding Americans literally into felons overnight. And they're worried about things like pesticides labels and things like that. Not saying they shouldn't be doing that, but they need to take a core hardware case. NRA has our Duncan case pending right now. I think it's been conferenced 12 times.
0: That's right.
1: The circuit cases that I mentioned before are going to create a unique situation. You're most likely, and I hope, I feel optimistic about our case in the Third Circuit. And then I don't feel optimistic about the Seventh Circuit. That's okay. That creates a circuit split. And that's what the Supreme Court looks for. But they know that's going to happen. And part of what we think is happening here is they're waiting to see where the Third Circuit rules on the ANGRPC case. Because they sua sponte, they took that en banc on their own, which is very rare. So that's a good sign on the tea leaves for us. So they need to take a case, and as Justice Kavanaugh said, he thinks they'll do one within the next year or two.
0: Well, they need it this year. They need to take one of these cases that we won't get any, and I believe that they're feeling that pressure right now. But I've got to ask this question. New Jersey, New York, Illinois, California, Colorado, Maryland, Delaware, Massachusetts, Connecticut, Washington State. Why has it taken us this long? Why are we putting up with this nonsense? What is it about Virginia that said, you know what, guys, enough is enough? Why? Why is this one so different and so important?
1: Well, I think you look at the fundamental shift that just occurred with one election, right? The next election is the most important in your lifetime because it is. Pennsylvania is three Senate seats away from having exactly what happened in Virginia happen there. So people need to show up in the polls. Now, Coloradans, they've gone through this, but the court looks a bit different now. That things have changed. This is why DOJ jumped in Denver and is suing Colorado as well in their magazines and with hardware. We have the Bruin case open the door for the possibility to win on core Second Amendment issues, and notably the most commonly owned firearm in America, which is America's rifle, the AR-15. NRA's work in the Bruin case and that victory got us to the next step. It's frustrating that it's taken this long, but we're going to get there. They are going to take a case. And there's no other right that we're God-given in this country that is treated the way the Second Amendment is. And it's time for that to change.
0: Yeah, we're going to win this. There's no question about it. I feel really good about this. I just hate that it's taken this long to get there. But, you know, I guess we could go back to that. Things happen for a reason. Guys, we're going to win this. I promise you, we will win this. John, thank you for being here. We're out of time. We pushed it right up to the break with you. We love what you guys are doing. Ladies and gentlemen, John Comerford, NRAILA.org. Make sure to check them out and join the NRA, NRA.org/AAR, and get in this fight. Don't sit on the sidelines. Back with AWR Hawkins and VCDL right after this at 6 minutes after.
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0: In his new movie, The Dragon's Prophecy, Dinesh D'Souza brings the new Middle East into focus with a message of perseverance, faith, and a shared global destiny.
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3: Israel and Christians are coming together in a way they have never been before, since the Book of Acts.
0: But is this the end of Hamas and radical Islam? What does the Bible say?
3: We have to become fighters in the spirit for God. We don't accept what the enemy wants to do with our culture. We don't accept what he wants to do with the nation. If we keep fighting, we win.
0: Powerful, prophetic, a must-see movie based on Jonathan Cahn's international bestseller, The Dragon's Prophecy, combines history and scripture with faith, justice, and renewal. 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Start your morning with a voice you know and trust, Dave Elswick, bringing you the issues that matter to Arkansas, the news behind the headlines, and conversations you won't hear anywhere else. Then, in the afternoon, stay informed and fired up with Doc Washburn, breaking down the biggest stories of the day and what they mean for you. And all day long, hear from some of the biggest voices in talk radio. CNN's Scott Jennings, Mike Gallagher, and Larry Elder, bringing you sharp insight, lively debate, and the perspective you've been looking for. News, opinion, insight, and the conversations shaping our community. From Little Rock to the natural state and beyond. This is 101.1, The Answer. 101.1, The Answer, where Little Rock comes to talk. In a world of noise, truth cuts through. This is 101.1, The Answer, where Little Rock comes to talk. KDXE, Kamak Village, Little Rock.
4: News this hour from Town Hall. I'm Keith Peters in Washington. Rededicate 250, a national jubilee of prayer, praise, and thanksgiving was held on the National Mall today, drawing thousands of celebrants. The gathering is meant to prompt believers across America to unite in worship, repentance, prayer, and gratitude. Vice President J.D. Vance addressed the crowd in a video message focusing on the power of prayer.
5: Just as I pray for all of you, I ask for your prayers. For me, for the president, and for the entire cabinet. I always ask people to pray for wisdom and for courage for their leadership. Pray for wisdom that we know the path God wants us to walk. Pray for courage that we have the ability to walk that path.
4: Other participants included House Speaker Mike Johnson, Defense Secretary Pete Hegseth, and Secretary of State Marco Rubio. The World Health Organization has declared the Ebola outbreak in Congo and Uganda a public health emergency. Dr. Jean Kaseya, Director General of Africa Centers for Disease Control and Prevention, says Western countries don't understand that when Africa is affected, they are also at risk.
6: We need in Africa to start to say we must manufacture vaccines, medicines that we need, because we cannot on a daily basis when we have an outbreak to be on panic mode. Currently, I'm on panic mode. Because people are dying, I don't have medicines, I don't have vaccines.
4: An air show organizer says four crew members ejected safely after two Navy jets collided Sunday during the show in Idaho. Emergency crews responded after the planes collided at the Mountain Home Air Force Base in western Idaho. All four of the crew members from the planes ejected safely, according to Kim Sykes, marketing director with Silver Wings of Idaho. More at townhall.com.
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4: North America's largest commuter rail system has shut down as workers walked off the job. Correspondent Julie Walker reports.
8: Hundreds of thousands of commuters in and around New York are left figuring out how they will get around without the Long Island Railroad after a strike by workers shut down the nation's busiest rail system Saturday. Union rep Kevin Sexton.
9: We're far apart at this point.
8: They were negotiating pay and other benefits with the Metropolitan Transportation Authority. Chairman Jana Lieber.
9: We cannot responsibly make a deal that implodes the MTA's budget.
8: The first LIRR strike in decades comes as many were relying on the system for the Yankees and Mets subway series and a Bruce Springsteen concert at Madison Square Garden. Julie Walker, New York.
4: News and analysis always available at townhall.com. From Washington, I'm Keith Peters. President Trump says the U.S. military has killed an Islamic State leader in Nigeria.
10: The president announced Friday evening that the U.S. and Nigerian military forces had killed Abu Bilal al-Manuki, a leader of the Islamic State group, in a, quote, meticulously planned and very complex mission. Mr. Trump described al-Manuki as the Islamic State's second-in-command globally and the most active terrorist in the world. Mr. Trump wrote,

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8: Yeah, that would be cool if you would do that. Now, Greg, I'm going to tell you, I've got my energy drink going here, 200 milligrams of green tea.
9: A little late for that.
8: And I'm wearing my Blackout Coffee shirt today, which is very cool, ladies and gentlemen. BlackoutCoffee.com/AAR. Greg, before we get to AWR, ask me quickly how many cups I started my day with today. And I'm going to tell you right now, there was a lot of them. So they usually go in a what?
9: They go in a pot, so we're going to guess how many pots, huh?
8: Just one pot.
9: Okay.
8: Just one pot, yeah. That's pot of coffee, by the way, ladies and gentlemen, okay? Not that 420 stuff. Yeah, whatever floats your boat.
9: Save that for later.
8: Save that for later. I dumped all that crap when I was 13 years old.
9: Not you, but for those in medicinal states.
8: Okay. AWR Hawkins, Breitbart News. Welcome in, my brother. How you doing today?
10: Oh, good. Good to be with you.
8: So let's talk about Virginia here. You've written some great stuff about it. And, A-Dubs, I'm not usually one to publicize some of our private conversations. But you and I had a couple private conversations about what is happening in Virginia right now with this flurry of lawsuit activity with the cavalry sliding in and the outcome. And, guys, what he and I were talking about was when all of this is said and done, and, A-Dubs, you tell me whether you agree with me or not, I think I know where you're going to go here, but this has the finality of this will be bigger than Heller, McDonald, and Bruin combined when it's done. And I'll tell you why I think it will be. First, let's get AWR's thought on that. Am I right on that?
10: Well, it'll be the fruition of those decisions, which means that assault weapons bans will be wiped out nationwide, period. So I believe that wholeheartedly. So if that's what you're saying, yes, sir, I agree with you wholeheartedly.
8: Yeah, and here's why I think it's bigger, ladies and gentlemen. What AWR, remind us what happened right after Bruin. New York did what? California did what?
10: They all did their sensitive places. They did the ban on this. Every ban they did, they tried to find in between this comma and that letter T or that letter T and that letter H, they try to find some space to enact some gun control. And the way the DOJ is going after this

0: along with other suits in Virginia, that's just not going to fly because these bands are going to have to answer to Bruin. They're going to have to answer to Heller. And if that happens, they cannot stand. That's not even conjuncture. Just they can't.
1: Yeah, folks, when Supreme Court, and this will happen, we've heard Alan Gottlieb on this program countless times tell us, get the case to SCOTUS, we're going to win this case. The precedent is already there. Harmeet Dhillon is making it public. SCOTUS will take a case, and they will uphold the constitutionality of America's most popular rifle. It's going to happen. Here's where I go with this, AWR, like you and I were talking about yesterday and earlier today. There's no workaround for the Democrats on this. Once the Supreme Court comes down on this and says, you can't ban these guns, there is no sensitive place. There is no way for them to work around this that I can conjure up in my mind, and I've tried. I mean, tell me if you think I'm wrong about that, but I don't know how they skirt this when this eventually goes down.
0: Well, they're not going to skirt it. I mean, they might try, but it won't happen.
1: How will they try? Let's talk about that briefly. Well, what would they possibly be able to do if SCOTUS makes it clear?
0: I have no idea. My thoughts are rational. I don't think like a Democrat. I mean, I take emotions, I think, so I don't know what they'll do. But it's going to be a resounding loss for them. They know it. And it's going to be great to see Giffords wringing their little hands and their little beady little eyes and all the rest of them doing that. And they've spent all this money in the gun control lobby, and it's going to be for naught once the Supreme Court rules.
1: Yeah. You've got seven cases in Virginia right now. There'll be more to come, I feel certain. I don't know. Maybe that's where we're at right now. That's plenty. As I was talking with John Comerford at NRA ILA in the last segment of the last hour, just a few minutes ago, you know, the cavalry has arrived from both fronts. We're outflanking the governor right now from the federal and state sides. Do you expect, like I do, because I will not be shocked. If I'm a betting man, I would put money in Vegas today or somewhere else. Vegas doesn't seem to be drawing a lot of attention lately. Bring your prices down, guys, whatever that's worth. But if I'm a betting man and I'm in Vegas right now, I'm going to put my money down that Harmeet Dhillon and DOJ, Civil Rights Division, files a suit on this within 48 hours. I wouldn't be shocked at all to see this case be filed tomorrow, would you?
0: No, but there's also the opportunity they're going to wait till it becomes effective. And that's July 1st. But at the same time, I'm like you. I think the odds are more in favor that about mid-morning tomorrow, Harmeet announces a lawsuit. And when that happens, people have to understand this. What the DOJ is doing, when you look at their lawsuit against the Denver assault weapons ban, the D.C. assault weapons ban, the D.C. suppressor ban, the Colorado magazine capacity ban, just the DOJ alone, I'm not even looking at NRA and Gun Owners of America and Second Amendment Foundation, who are all doing it. But the DOJ is hitting all these different circuits to guarantee circuit splits and guarantee incongruence between circuits so that the Supreme Court has to an assault weapons ban case. They have to hear a magazine ban case. And the DOJ knows when they hear it, it's going to go our way. There's just no way. You got Clarence Thomas there. I've got five heroes. My whole life, as long as I can live, I can remember five heroes.
1: He's
0: and
1: one
0: of them has always been Clarence Thomas.
1: Now, and let me go back to what you just said briefly about Harmeet and DOJ. And part of the reason I think the odds are more in our favor that she files soon is because she has been very vocal publicly on social media, making it very clear. The letter that she sent to Spanberger pulled no punches. I don't know. I mean, I could see maybe, I think there's a slight possibility. I think you're probably right or could be right that they might want to wait until it goes into effect on the 1st and see how the state, you know, does the state, the VCDL GOA case, for example, or any of the other state cases get an injunction? Does the same turn of events happen that happened with the gerrymandering in Virginia where the Supreme Court of Virginia shuts it down? Does all that happen? They might want to wait on that. But I don't know. I'm not smelling that right now. I don't think they're willing to wait. I think they're going to throw this at it, make it a three-prong approach. Now you've got state, federal, now you've got DOJ civil rights coming at this. guys, this, you know, they're Democrats. Are you going to wear them down? Not when it comes to guns. They'll say all kinds of stupid nonsense publicly. But they will lose. They will lose this. Go ahead, A-Dub.
0: Oh, no, I mean, it's a foregone conclusion, absolute foregone conclusion, that when this reaches the Supreme Court, they will lose. Foregone. It's also somewhat foregone. And I'm not dismissing the NRA and their great work. I love the NRA filed suit the very day that the Democrat governor signed this. So credit to the NRA and credit to the Second Amendment Foundation. They were together. They filed suit as soon as that woman signed this. But what I'm going to say is, with the Gun Owners of America lawsuit, as you and I discussed, being at the state level, and what they're looking for is an injunction to block enforcement of this while it's adjudicated. There is, I watched how Gun Owners of America did this in Oregon when Oregon passed a ballot 114, which I refer to as BM 114, and you can figure that out. And they filed a suit in state to block that, and guess what? They blocked it, and they blocked it quick. And I think that might happen. I think Virginians might get a little reprieve because of the way Gun Owners of America has approached this, and that we may see this blocked while adjudication continues, and then ultimately we'll see it completely reversed when the Supreme Court rules and the DOJ throws its weight in it. So it, I think...
1: Yeah, I agree with you. There's a lot going on here. When we come back, we've got one more segment with AWR Hawkins, and we're going to go right to the belly of the beast in Virginia with Virginia Citizens Defense League President Phil Van Cleve, who's right at the tip of the spear of this as well. We'll be right back with AWR. Don't go away. Armed American Radio listeners, you already know the name. 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Enjoy. Hi guys, it's Mark. Look, I think you'll agree with me that as gun owners, we need to have each other's backs. That's regardless of what state we call home. Here at AAR, we discuss it every day, and we're heard in every state. Right now, Virginians desperately need our help. 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You've heard the old saying, there's power in numbers, and helping in Virginia is as simple as joining Virginia Citizens Defense League. I'm a member, and I don't live in Virginia. 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What you're seeing in Virginia is what the Democrats will do to you if they take all three levers of power in Washington, D.C. in the future, and it is possible. 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
1: 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We got you covered. Let's now go over to AWR Hawkins, Breitbart News. AWR, welcome back in, my friend. It's always a pleasure to have you here. Fan favorite for a reason. Let's get back to it. You spoke to Eric Pratt at GOA. And I have to hand it to him, man. I've known Eric like you for many, many years. And I think they've done a lot of legal legwork leading up to this. They had plenty of time to plan for this. They knew this was happening, as John Crump, who told me, who was the individual plaintiff in that GOA case, told me that the moment she was elected, they knew this was coming, AWR. They knew it was coming. So they've had plenty of time to get it together. And I think Eric echoed that when you spoke to him.
0: Right. Well, I think what Eric knew, as you say, I mean, he just had the foresight. You know, there's one thing, you meet a lot of people, they see reality, but they won't admit it or they won't face it. That's Eric's advantage. And a lot of his people at Gun Owners of America, that's their advantage. They see the future. They don't deny it. They prepare. And out of my.
1: Yeah. A-Dubs, you're breaking up there. If there's a possible, could you maybe just move a foot over, something like that, maybe? We want people to hear everything you're saying. Let's give that a try. Are we back? We got
0: you.
1: We got you. Yeah, barely. We're kind of cutting out there.
0: Well, I don't know.
1: There we go.
0: Let me see what's happening. Hold on a sec. Hold on a sec. Stay where you are.
1: AWR gets a mulligan. There we go. AWR gets a mulligan.
0: I'm here.
1: There he is.
0: What I think you have with Pratt, though, you have a lot of people that see reality, but they deny it or they hide from it. And what you have with Pratt and Johnston, his buddy, a head of federal affairs there at Gun Owners of America, both of them are the same. They see reality and they say, okay, we're going to confront it. We're going to defeat it. And I mean that. I know Eric well. I know you know him. And I know that's his determination. So I believe Gun Owners of America, they will end up buying Virginians time while these court cases play out, because they will end up winning at the state level, as we talked about previous to the commercial. And I believe that because I've seen them do it in other states. I'm not just having these fancy thoughts.
1: They're doing
0: great work.
1: Now, Spotso, there's also, let's kind of bring this down a little bit. Let's go to the county level in Virginia. I believe it was Spotsylvania County. I'll fact check myself during the next break, where the county prosecutor... Who was it? Say that again.
0: Oh, no, I'm sorry. You're going to say something different. I apologize.
1: Okay. No, the county prosecutor has already said that they will not enforce and notified the sheriff that they will not be enforcing any gun bans. So, you know, you've got the Second Amendment movement in Virginia as far as the sanctuaries. You've now got a prosecutor, probably more than one. Might not be aware of the others yet, but I don't believe it's only going to be one that are notifying their county sheriffs that they will not be enforcing and you will not be charging under this new law, that it is a direct violation. It's from the county prosecutor. And I'll see if I can pull that up in the next break and get you the exact quote. But to paraphrase it was, you will not be prosecuting these. These laws are blatantly unconstitutional as a violation of not only the federal constitution, but our state constitution as well, putting the sheriff on notice that we will not be prosecuting these cases. So this is a huge multi-pronged approach, AWR. It is remarkable to me to see this level of excitement in the 2A community come roaring back hardcore on the heels of that disastrous election in November.
0: Right. Well, and I want to say something that you haven't said and I haven't said. What makes this work is Trump and Trump's DOJ and Trump's ATF. Because when Biden was in, someone could bend over and just squeeze one out, pass a little gas with a gun. They could do the most minor of things, and suddenly we need expanded background checks. We need more red flag laws. We need a ban on high capacity magazines. We need, and see, you don't see that with this president at all. With this president, you see a defense of the Second Amendment. So he has their backs. So we already know at the upper level, Trump has their backs. And it's a completely new game, folks. The next 2.5 years could be the greatest pro 2A years we've ever seen.
1: Yeah, that's a bold statement, and AWR and I talked about that personally over the last couple of days, and I absolutely believe that. I'm very optimistic about what's getting ready to happen. I hate that we had to go through this to get there, but we're here. We have to be pragmatic. It's where we are. Now we fight it. And based on those background checks, let me give a quote from your piece when you talked with Eric Pratt. Based on our successful victory last year striking down Virginia's universal registration check law, we are confident that state courts offer the strongest path to overturning this unconstitutional measure, and that is exactly why we are taking this fight to state court. And that's from Eric Pratt. Now, you were just recently in Washington, D.C., as you reported with us last week, and you sat down with Robert Cicada, new head of the ATF. Did any of this come up in your conversations by any chance?
0: No. No, we were focused on what he's going to do at the ATF, because his whole change with the ATF, as I said last week, let's befriend the law-abiding gun owner. They need to know we will not get in their way. We will not interfere with them. But we are going to go after the criminal and the gang member. And that's how the ATF ought to be. And so that's what our focus was.
1: If they're going to be an ATF, like I like to say, and we are working on the T-shirt for you guys. Believe it or not, we already have a design. We'll see if we can make it happen. But get the F out of ATF, okay? You know what that means. It shouldn't be alcohol, tobacco, firearms. Alcohol, tobacco, get the F out, okay? Let's make that clear. AWR, there's other things going on in other states right now as well. Of course, the big focus and the big news, of course, is Virginia, which we'll be continuing in this upcoming conversation with VCDL, another plaintiff in the state court as well. And we'll get the information from Phil Van Cleve himself. But I agree with you, AWR. I believe all of this... would you want to be Brady right now? Would you want to be Everytown right now? Would you want to be Bloomberg right now in the face of all of this?
0: No, I would never. Now I'm going to go on record. I would never want to be Brady because their president, Chris Brown, and she spells it with a K. I watch her reading pieces of paper and her lips move. She's reading to herself, but her lips move. She has to say the words in her head out loud to comprehend what she's reading. She's not bright.
1: Right.
0: She's about Shannon Watts level. Shannon Watts, as I told you, I heard her speak live once. It was like listening to Mel Tillis read a Walmart shopping list in Arabic. And it was...
1: AWR Hawkins, man. Fan favorite for a reason. Appreciate the drop, brother. We have to call it on this one. But thank you for all the work you're doing. Folks, you can read everything AWR writes at Breitbart News. He's their star 2A journalist over there, and he was just up in Washington, D.C.
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7: With SRN News, I'm Keith Peters in Washington. Evangelist James Robison, founder of Life Outreach International, has died at the age of 82. Robison, who had been prominent in conservative religious circles in the 1980s during the Reagan era, was also known for his television program Life Today that he hosted with his wife Betty, which aired around the world. James Robison, dead at the age of 82. A drone strike has targeted the United Arab Emirates' Seoul nuclear power plant, sparking a fire on its perimeter. There were no reports of injuries or radiation release, but Sunday's incident highlighted the risk of renewed war as the Iran ceasefire remains tenuous. No one immediately claimed responsibility, and the UAE did not blame anyone. More details at SRNNews.com.
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11: 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And our national security is our trade relations, bilateral economic relations, the safety of our Americans that are traveling as tourists, of our military deployed abroad. 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
6: 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We're 101.1 The Answer, where Little Rock comes to talk. 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
4: 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We appreciate you jumping in and tuning in. We'll have Phil Van Cleve's photograph up here on camera for you here in just a few moments. And you heard that rejoin coming in. That's Blackout Coffee. I have my Blackout Coffee shirt on here. All right,
1: 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Drink it, ladies and gentlemen. 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We start our day with it at the ranch every single day, and we can never get enough of that stuff. So please help us out. And if you're watching the program on YouTube or anywhere, please go to YouTube and subscribe to us. We would appreciate it. 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We need your help to do it, and we do greatly appreciate it. Let's go to Phil Van Cleve, president of Virginia Citizens Defense League. Phil, welcome into the program, brother. It's always a pleasure to have you here. Before we start with you, we have an intro for you, just like we had for John Comerford at the NRA. Go for it, Greg.

0: Okay. Phil, you're leading the cavalry charge, man. You and the others, both in federal and state court. So we wanted to throw that at you. That was great. Thanks, Greg.
1: Yeah,
0: that's always
1: like
0: fun,
1: my man. Wife says, like my wife says, charge it.
0: Charge it. Yeah. Oh, charge it. Yeah. Okay. Yeah. Charge it. Greg's laughing.
1: From the old Flintstones cartoon.
0: All right, Phil. Congratulations, brother. You were kind enough to text me on Friday, moments before the suit was filed, and shortly thereafter, your individual plaintiff named with you and VCDL, as well as Gun Owners of America, John Crump, was watching the program, and he was able to jump in, and we were able to get an exclusive first interview with him. I mean, literally minutes after the suit was filed. I'm going to guess you're going to tell us the same thing that we heard earlier, but I want to get it from your perspective because you're in Virginia and you have been so neck deep in this fight for so many years. I want to take this opportunity personally to thank you. We've known each other a very, very long time. And most of the other gun groups around this country have developed themselves and patterned themselves after your organization that you run. And AWR and I were talking privately earlier about what an amazing job that you and the organization have done. So hats off to all of you, the organization, you personally, and everybody in Virginia. And guys, it's why we're asking you to join VCDL right now. We need your numbers in here in this fight. First off, Phil, tell people where they can join you in this fight at VCDL and become a life member like I am. What do we need to do?
1: Just go to VCDL, as in Virginia Citizens Defense League, VCDL.org, like organization, VCDL.org. There you can join the group. You can donate to help fight the huge legal bills we're going to have coming. And also get on our free VA Alert email list. That'll tell you everything you need to know about gun rights in Virginia. And we also cover things that we think are important nationwide that have an effect on Virginians, which would mean they probably have an effect on all of us.
0: Yeah, well, let's talk about one of them specifically before we get into your lawsuit, and that is reciprocity. That's getting, kind of being pushed by the wayside. But if the Democrats have their way with everything that just moved, ladies and gentlemen, if you travel to Virginia, which currently, you correct me if I'm wrong, honors all state permits. Now, we have 29 states are constitutional carry. Virginia is not one of them. So this is a huge deal for those of you who travel to Virginia, and many of you do. Guess what? They're going to eliminate that reciprocity to a, I can promise you, this state here I'm in will not be reciprocal anymore with Virginia because we have no training. We simply go to our probate, sign a piece of paper, pay $77. If we're renewing, it's $31. I just did it on my birthday on May 5th, Cinco de Mayo, and your permit shows up at your house. They're not going to honor that. Yep. They're looking for every excuse in the book, but that's true too, isn't it?
1: Yeah, that's the way. Again, all gun control is about civilian disarmament. At the end of the day, they don't want any of us, sometimes even including police, to have guns at the end. That's their ultimate end goal, is just the military and government to be ruling over us. So, yeah, they're doing all this. Now, we don't know, for example, what they're going to do with, say, Utah. If they decide that Utah is close enough, then if you got a Utah permit you could carry in Virginia, assuming that were to happen, we don't know. Or you can get a Virginia non-resident permit and then carry on the non-resident. But, you know, yeah, it's the states outside of Virginia that are really going to take it on the chin more than those of us that live here, because so many states do have the permitless carry. You know, and so, you know, we have the advantage of, like, our surrounding states, Tennessee, Kentucky, West Virginia, all permitless carry. But I'm hoping that we can let them carry here. But, you know, we've got our attorney general is the one that fantasized about killing his political opponent and his kids. Mm-hmm. So that loon is the guy that will be determining if your laws in your state match our laws.
0: Yeah, let's not forget what he said. We covered it at great length during the campaign. It's just an unbelievable turn of events that we have seen in Virginia since November. We've spent a lot of time talking about it for very good reason. This is what the Democrats have in store for you. Guys, don't miss next hour coming up. I'm going to play a clip from Kamala Harris. It's going to blow your mind. We're going to talk about it at the roundtable. Wait till you hear from her mouth what they want. It's nauseating, to say the least. I'm on FCC airwaves. I can't tell you what I want to tell you. Unfortunately, I have to be FCC friendly. Maybe during a break, I'll tell you. You can probably gather, but it's unbelievable. So let's go back to the state court here. Now, coming at this federally, I've got to ask you if you think, like I do, I will not be shocked if it, tomorrow, like AWR and from Breitbart and I were just talking, I will not be shocked to see the DOJ civil rights come into Virginia again, cavalry. We'll play that again tomorrow. But I have a feeling Harmeet Dillon and DOJ are going to come in on this. You think they come in quickly on their threat, or are they going to wait until it plays out?
1: That's a great question, Mark. Let me tell you what, I give a lot of credence to Washington gun law and William Kirk. And I think it was William Kirk that looked at this, and he said, you know, I think they're going to come in on July 1. I think it was William Kirk. It could have been one of the other guys that do this stuff as lawyers. And he said the reason is they're probably coming from a different angle. They're going to come from an enforcement angle saying, you're enforcing this unconstitutional law against American citizens, and you can't do that. Now, they can't come after that angle until the law goes in effect. So on July 1, they could then file and say, now that you're enforcing this, you can't enforce it. That's what I think they're going to do. We'll see. But I have a feeling they won't come in until July 1.
0: That makes perfectly good sense. And in the earlier segments in the previous hour, I said if I was a betting man, I would put money down that she would come in, only because they've been so vocal about this, Harmeet in particular. Mm-hmm. But that makes perfect sense to me. And now that you do that, I very well could lose my money on that bet, because I think you may very well be right about that. That would absolutely make sense. Now, on the heels of that, I was mentioning with Hawkins in the previous segments, was it Spotsylvania County prosecutor who wrote the...
1: Yes.
0: Tell us what they said, please.
1: We have
0: sheriff.
1: Two now. We have two prosecutors.
0: Good.
1: Smith County, smelled with a Y. Smith, it just came into the same thing. It's prosecutor said, look, this. He wrote it to the sheriff of the county. Mm-hmm. He said, these laws, these assault weapon bans and carry bans on assault weapons are unconstitutional, and I will not prosecute them. And he's telling the sheriff that. So the sheriff's going to go, I'm not going to arrest anybody for any of this because they're not going to prosecute it. So my deputies will just not bother with it. It's not something we're going to enforce. And Smith County just did the same thing. We're going to publicize that quite a bit. I'd like to see an avalanche of prosecutors, because the prosecutor has that option. He has the option of deciding exactly what he will or won't prosecute. And if they come together and they're saying, no, we're not going to do it, then this law means nothing.
0: Well, we're hopeful, because Virginia had the single greatest response to its Second Amendment sanctuary movement a number of years back than any other state in the nation, about 99%.
1: And Mark,
0: Hold that thought, please, sir. We're getting ready to take a break. When we come back, we'll continue this conversation with Phil Van Cleve, the president of Virginia Citizens Defense League. Then we're going to lead you into a roundtable that's going to be mind-boggling as well. Don't go away. You're going to hear from Kamala Harris when we come back.
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0: Hi, guys, it's Mark. Look, I think you'll agree with me that as gun owners, we need to have each other's backs. 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Here at AAR, we discuss it every day, and we're heard in every state. 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
4: 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More from them coming up in the very near future as well. Let's go back to Phil Van Cleve, Virginia Citizens Defense League president, and just a rock star, man. You're a rock star in my book, brother. I thank you for what you're doing over there. Let's continue the conversation. I'm going to turn it back over to you. We're talking about that amazing Second Amendment sanctuary movement, Phil, that we saw over there in Virginia. Now, I just found out from you while we're live that there was a second prosecutor. I was unaware of that. So let's get 30 or 40. How many counties are there in Virginia?
1: Oh, about over a little over 100, I think. More like maybe 120 or something. I'm not exactly sure, but it's up there. It's less than 200 because we have about 200 localities in total. But counties are up there. Yeah, so we just learned about that. That's why you don't know. I learned about it at the meeting. We had a meeting today in Danville, Virginia, in the western part, and that's when it came up. But I was going to say, you know, talking about that whole the way things went back in 2019 and 2020, I think they made a really bad mistake in picking Virginia, because you can correct me if I'm wrong, but I don't recall any other state having this issue and having so many gun organizations from across the country jumping in to file lawsuits over it.
0: You know, I was talking with Comerford about that as well. The response that we've seen has been nothing short of exceptional. And one of my questions to him was, why now? Why have we've seen this in other blue states? And I still believe Virginia is red. We've got issues with the voting. They tried to correct that. I think Virginia is going to go back in the next election cycle. But we're going to have to deal with it for the foreseeable future. The fact of the matter is that I've not seen a response like this. At this level. But I think what's happening here, Phil, is this is just we've just had enough. And the absolute in your face arrogance from these scumbags in Virginia that are now running your state in power, I think is doing them in. And I think they're going to get smacked upside the head with a copy of the Bill of Rights and the Constitution soon when SCOTUS steps in. And I really want to get your thoughts on this, because once this ends, and it will end, I believe personally that this Virginia situation is going to wind up being bigger than Bruin, Heller, and McDonald combined, because it will lay the law down and put a stop to this nonsense once and for all. What do you think?
1: Yeah, you and I are on the same page here. I've been telling members, you know, there's a really good chance that this might be they've crossed the Rubicon now, and that this might be what it takes. This might be why we got dragged into it, to finally get this stuff up to the Supreme Court. We're going statewide, so we're going to go to the Virginia Supreme Court. We're not doing Second Amendment. We're doing Virginia's version, which is actually a little better than the actual Second Amendment. So something is going to give here. I really think that this may be exactly what you said. This may be something that changes the history for everybody in this country. So
0: I believe it is.
1: And we're going to fight it.
0: I believe it is. The multi-pronged approach here from the organizations around the country has been nothing short of exceptional. And ladies and gentlemen, if you have participated, thank you. But it isn't over. VCDL needs the numbers on their rolls now more than ever before, as this fight is just now beginning. Do you think the governor and those idiots in charge in the state house in Virginia had expected, do you think they saw this coming to this extent?
1: I mean, I don't know that they do, because they knew when they tried to redistrict Virginia, they knew that they broke all kinds of laws and even their own rules to try to override the Constitution, and they lost. Our Supreme Court said no. The federal Supreme Court said no, and they were acting shocked. No, they knew better, but they were going to try and see if they could slip it by. They don't play with
0: arrogance.
1: The same deck.
0: No, well, they're not, and that's what makes them so dangerous. And that's when I was talking with Hawkins at Breitbart. You know, when we saw New York, for example, post-Bruin, I use New York at 3 o'clock in the morning, post-Bruin comes in and, you know, all of a sudden begins opening up. Now everything's a sensitive place. They're trying to work around the Bruin decision. This case going to SCOTUS, and it will go to SCOTUS. They will take one of these cases. They could take one as early as tomorrow, ladies and gentlemen. There's plenty in conference right now. And if that happens, we'll let you know. I think it's going to be sooner rather than later. But having said that, I really truly believe, Phil, that there's no way the Democrats can work around the coming decision on an AR-15 ban when it is found by the Supreme Court that these guns cannot be banned. An entire class, which will apply to all guns, ladies and gentlemen. There's no workaround for them, Phil. I don't know how they turn. Now, they'll try. Their creativity knows no bounds, but it ain't going to fly, brother. I think this is huge.
1: Yeah, one of the main guys, Surville, in the Senate, he was told by somebody, look, this is not going to make it. This is unconstitutional. He says, well, we'll just have to fight it out in court, just like that. It's like, oh, yeah, let's spend millions of dollars of citizens' money in Virginia to fight a law that you know is baloney.
0: It's crazy.
1: And they should never, people like that should never, ever be in power, ever.
0: No, it's tyrant. Okay, is the definition. It's that simple. But it isn't going to fly. And I want to congratulate you for all of the work that you guys are doing. And I, again, ladies and gentlemen, we need help in Virginia. Join us. I'm a member. We need your help. The legal fees are going to mount. There's no question about it. And those legal fees, guys, we need to step up to the plate. It's as simple as becoming a member. Phil, remind us how inexpensive it is just for 1 year.
1: Yeah, it's $25. It's hard to go to McDonald's anymore for $25.
0: Sadly, I know that.
1: Yeah.
0: Hey, here's a tip for you at McDonald's. We're getting ready to close out the segment. Next time you go to McDonald's, make sure you get your receipt. And when you get your receipt, read it carefully at the top. It says go to MCD Voice, and you answer about a 6-question questionnaire, and you get 2-for-1 on your next stop at McDonald's. Just want to let you know that. And you don't have to be an old geezer to do that, because it's not an AARP thing. It's for anybody and everybody if you want to eat that crap. All right, Phil Van Cleve, thank you, brother, for being here, man. We love you, and the cavalry is here. Greg, if you would play that on the out, that would be great. Let's play the cavalry for him. Here we go. Phil, thanks for being here.
1: Yeah, thank you, Mark. Great
0: here it
1: on.
0: Comes. There it is. Yeah. Yeah.
1: I'm getting satisfied already.
0: There it is. That's Phil on horseback with Comerford, the GOA, and SAF, and Alan Gottlieb's leading that charge and waving the flag, guys. The cavalry is in Virginia. Thank you, Phil, for everything that you're doing. Guys, when we come back from this break, roundtable. Neil McCabe is sitting in for Brad Primo, and we're going to have a lot of fun. We're going to play some Kamala Harris for you. And it's going to anger you. We'll be back at 6 after. Thanks for being here.
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1: Throughout Trump's first administration, the Democrats cried endlessly about foreign collusion and the usurpation of democracy through government abuse and corruption. 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
4: News this hour from Town Hall. I'm Keith Peters in Washington. Rededicate 250, a national jubilee of prayer, praise, and thanksgiving, a national gathering calling believers across America to unite in worship, repentance, prayer, and gratitude, was held today at the National Mall. Among the participants were House Speaker While praying for the nation, Speaker Johnson pointed to new challenges facing America.
5: In recent years, we've seen sinister ideologies sow confusion and discord among our people. We've witnessed it on our history, on our heroes, and the cherished moral and spiritual identity of this great nation. These voices insist to the young and impressionable that our story, the American story, is one of oppression and hypocrisy and failure.
4: The Trump administration is moving forward with a new effort to verify voter eligibility nationwide.
6: At least 67 million voter registrations have already been processed under the program. The initiative is designed to identify individuals who may be ineligible to vote, including non-citizens or people who have died but remain on voter rolls. Officials say the early stages of the program have flagged tens of thousands of registrations. Further review prompting supporters to say that running voter rolls through federal databases is a necessary step to protect the integrity of elections. Ken Lorman reporting.
4: Evangelist James Robison, founder and president of Life Outreach International, has died at the age of 82. Robison was known for his television program Life Today that he hosted with his wife Betty, which aired around the world for many years. Evangelist James Robison dead at the age of 82. More on these stories at townhall.com.
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4: The Texas Supreme Court refuses to declare Democrat lawmakers who fled the state in 2025 to block a vote on new congressional maps pushed by President Donald Trump had vacated their office.
8: The all-Republican court dealt a blow to Governor Greg Abbott and state Republicans in their efforts to severely punish the more than 50 Democrats who bolted for New York, Illinois, and Massachusetts in a bid to stop a vote on the maps during a special session. The Texas redistricting effort kickstarted cascading efforts by both parties across the country to redraw voting maps ahead of this year's midterm elections. Republicans seek to hold their slim majority in Congress as Democrats try to counter them. Bernie Bennett reporting.
4: Officials in Austin, Texas say two teenagers are in custody and a potential third suspect is being sought in at least 10 random shootings that left four people hurt in the city. News and analysis at townhall.com. From Washington, I'm Keith Peters. A diving accident in the Maldives has now claimed six lives.
9: Divers are working to recover the bodies of four of five Italian divers believed to have died while exploring an underwater cave in the Maldives. One body, that of a diving instructor, was recovered on Thursday. Damiano Frankovic, Italian ambassador to Sri Lanka, tells Sky Italia that right now the primary concern is recovering the bodies and bringing them to the surface. And a diver working to recover those bodies died Saturday of underwater decompression sickness. That brings the death toll to six. I'm Donna Water.
4: Recent outbreaks of hantavirus and norovirus on cruise ships are making headlines, but they're unlikely to dim vacationers' growing love of cruises. 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
5: Welcome in, ladies and gentlemen. Armed American Radio's Monster Cast Hour 3 begins right now. If you're just joining the program, welcome in. If you are rejoining the program, welcome back. It's an honor to have you here. Been a great show so far. We've had a lot of fun, a lot to talk about today, and we're going to give you some Kamala Harris today that's going to make you sick to your stomach. Not just because it's her saying it, it's that combined with what's coming out of her mouth. But boy, did she tip it, ladies and gentlemen. She just told you exactly what the Democrats have in store for you. And I'm going to quote my good friend Jared Yanis over at Guns and Gadgets, who I watched his video today. If you haven't seen it, make sure to go over and check it out. He lays down exactly what's going on, and he makes it very clear. You had better believe what they're telling you, because she's not the only one saying it. Now, somebody higher up than her might be saying, hey, would you shut up right now? We don't need this information out yet. Well, Corporal Q-Ball's been saying it as well. We're going to play a clip from her in just a second. Welcome into the show, guys. Pleasure to be here with you. If you have not yet done so, if you're watching on YouTube, there's about 1,100 of you out there watching live right now. Please subscribe to us on YouTube and help us out. We would appreciate that greatly and hope you enjoy the program. You do that, you never miss one of our shorts, some of our catch-ups, all of our fun stuff on the program. We put the videos out for you every single day in short and long form. Help us out. We could use it. We appreciate it. Subscribe at YouTube. Greg, you can watch us live on YouTube. I'll let you do your thing, and then we'll go to the phones. We've got two in with us today. Ryan Petty has been delayed on a flight. We'll hope that he can get in as soon as possible, but we have a lot to cover with both Justin Moon and Neil McCabe sitting in for Brad Primo. Go for it, Greg.
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3: Yeah, that'll do it. And let's start with Justin Moon, CEO of Carr Arms. Got my cool car hat on here, Justin. Waiting for my new X9 to show up. Can't wait to get that one. That'll be my third one. I absolutely love it. I have to fight my son for it in the holster every single day. Justin Moon, how you doing, brother?
7: Doing good, Mark. Thanks for having me.
3: I'm going to make you sick to your tummy when I play this Kamala Harris clip, and I can't wait to get your comments on this one, Justin. And coming in behind you, we want to thank Neil McCabe. And, oh, he's a Roundtable OG, been with us on the program for well over a decade and a half. He's now with Real America's Voice, reporter over there on television. You watch him all the time, coming to you from the White House. Neil McCabe, welcome in, brother. Thanks for being here, man.
7: Oh, very good to be with you guys.
3: Well, let's get this party started. Let's play this clip, Greg, from Kamala Harris, and let's get started. We're going to tie this into your Second Amendment rights with what's going on in Virginia and what the Democrats have in store for you, folks. Go ahead, Greg. Let's play this.
8: This is a moment where there are no bad ideas. A no bad idea brainstorm is what I'd like to call it. And in that no bad ideas brainstorm, we talk about what we need to do and think about doing around the Electoral College. We talk about the idea of Supreme Court reform, which includes expanding the Supreme Court. We invite a conversation about multi-members districts. Let's talk about statehood for Puerto Rico and D.C. These are the things I think that we've got to do. We've got to neutralize these red states from cheating, including blue states expanding their maps. And all of this, I think, is look, we got to fight fire with fire. These folks are playing to win. We got to play to win, too.
3: Justin, I'm going to start with you.

0: Yeah, the commies are coming. So what are we? Kamala the commie.
1: You got to take her word. I mean, you know, it's almost shocking that she came out and said that, but not really. I mean, this is what they have in store for you. They are seeking 100% absolute power so they can literally take you over. Justin.
0: That's absolutely true, Mark. The politics have become a blood sport and a zero-sum game, so we are in a fight for our lives.
1: Neil, you come on. You've covered Washington ad nauseum for years. What do you think when you hear that from her?
2: Well, this actually was the agenda the first months of the Biden administration. I mean, this was the plan, and they tried a lot of this stuff, and the only reason it didn't get through is because of the filibuster in the Senate. I was struck, though. Here's a woman talking with this country southern accent. Her father was Jamaican. Her mother was Indian. She grew up in Southern California. Where is she? In California.
1: Dude.
2: She spent at least 5 years in Montreal, where she went to a French language high school. She graduated from a French language high school. And so where she picked up that accent. Now, I'm a little sensitive to it because, as you know, Mark, I've lost my accent. A lot of people ask me, where are you from? I can't really tell.
1: He's lost his Boston accent, folks.
2: When I hear that biscuits and gravy, I'm saying, where did that come from? That is definitely an Uber Eats accent.
1: Do we need to pay attention to what she's saying, or is it just gobbledygook that we can blow off? Because this is also coming from Corporal Q-Ball himself.
2: What it does is it spells out what their real plan is when they're speaking amongst themselves.
1: A lot of times
2: these leftists will talk, they'll talk freely because they assume the servants aren't listening. And this is what they say amongst themselves. This is the inside dialogue of what their plans are. And so, you know, the problem is when their inside dialogue gets exposed, then they have to run for cover. And so, you know, they see everything as a political problem. We see cultural problems. We talk about public safety. We talk about education. Like we talk about, we tend to break things up into categories. Right. They don't break things up into categories. For them, everything is, how do we seize and hold power? And these are all the different ways we can seize and hold power. Because when I was a kid, Mark, and frankly, when you were a kid, the Democrats, they would just win, right? There was no, like, everyone was a Democrat, and the Democrats just won. They would just win elections. They for the last 10, 15 years, everything they've done, the only reason they win is because of a trick, because of lies in the media, because of stuffing ballots or lawsuits. I mean, they told us the 2020 election was clean, but you're not allowed to see the ballots.
1: Come on.
2: You know, six years later.
1: Come on. Yeah, come on.
2: And so.
1: Come on.
2: Exactly.
1: Yeah. Justin, let me take it over to you. You heard Neil's response on this. And, you know, obviously we have to pay attention. But I know you have been incredibly concerned. We've talked about this on the roundtable for the last several months together. Your concern for the midterms. We lose the midterms, the House and Senate. Okay, Trump's got a problem on his hands, which is in large part why they're working as hard as they are right now, DOJ. We'll take this to Virginia and get your thoughts, both your thoughts on that as well. But again, Justin, in FCC-friendly terms, if they win, will they put the boot on our neck?
0: Well, you know, Lindsey Graham was, I believe, on CNN, and he said he's willing to lose the midterms to prosecute this war in Iran. So I guess he understands how unpopular the war is. And it certainly is a possibility that if this Iran war continues, we will be defeated in the midterms.
1: Neil, you're on with this, and we don't have enough time. Now, Greg, how much time do I have before the break? about a minute. Let's start, Neil. And you know, I'm going to cut you off when we have to. Are you worried? Are you as worried about the midterms as Justin has been because of Iran?
2: No. No, I'm not.
1: Short answer.
2: I think
1: well, we have a minute. You can respect. Expand on it.
2: with all due respect, and obviously he's plugged into a lot of things that I'm not plugged into. But what I see is the Republicans have $1 billion in cash. They're going to successfully redistrict to the plus of maybe, I don't know, 10 or 12 seats. You yeah, also have a lot of these other seats that they thought were in trouble are starting to turn around. And classic mistake the Democrats are making is the same mistake the Republican consultants made in 22, because they didn't want to talk about guns and they didn't want to talk about all the social issues. So they talked about gas prices, gas, gas, gas. But Biden's unpopularity peaked in July of 22.
1: Right.
2: But when the Republicans said it was all about gas, when gas fell in October, November, well, it changed the whole dynamic.
1: All right, Neil, I got to stop you right there. When we come back, we continue the conversation with Justin Moon, Neil McCabe, and hopefully we get Ryan Petty in here. He gets on the ground soon enough. We'll be right back. Don't go away. Three more segments left today, guys.
3: Hi, guys, it's Mark. Look, I think you'll agree with me that as gun owners, we need to have each other's backs. That's regardless of what state we call home. Here at AAR, we discuss it every day, and we're heard in every state. 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

0: 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Welcome back to the show. At Mike Live. Welcome back to the show, ladies and gentlemen. We are coming to you live on hundreds of radio stations across the nation. 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And to all of you new ones, too many of you to mention right now, it would take a half a segment to do so. 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Many of you are watching right now. A couple thousand are live on with us, and we appreciate that. Hope you're enjoying the program as much as we enjoy bringing it to you. 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Help us out over there. We've crossed a number of thresholds, and it matters, and we couldn't do it without you, and we appreciate that so much. 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You can find YouTube.com, of course, at Armed American Radio. You're watching on X. We appreciate it. Please follow us over there. And on Facebook at Armed American Radio as well. We appreciate you helping us with all the social media. And you can find all of our great partners, including this one, Blackout Coffee. I won't ask Greg to ask how many cups I had today because I gave it away earlier, but I had a pot, made a pot of that early today, and it wasn't enough. It never is. Blackoutcoffee.com, ladies and gentlemen. Don't just drink, you know, don't just, you know, talk about your patriotism. Drink your patriotism. You can do it with Blackout Coffee. They support all of these gun rights organizations that we talk about 6 days a week on the nation's airwaves now for 18 years. We're in our 18th year, and we couldn't do it without our partners. So please support them all. We appreciate that, and they do as well. 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Bud's Gun Shop's got everything you need, everything you want. Patriots Relief, got some pain in your shoulders or arms or elbows, Patriots Relief's got you there. Just go over there, click on the banners, and that'll take you there. Car Arms and all the rest. Let's get back now. Justin, welcome back in. Justin Moon, CEO of Car Arms. Welcome back, my brother. We appreciate you being here, as always.
1: Good to be back, Mark.
0: Yeah, pleasure's mine, brother. And Neil McCabe, welcome back in, my friend.
2: I am on board and on duty, Mark.
0: And I sense the loss of that Boston accent over there. You know, Neil used to be with redstate.com, and his accent was a dead giveaway, but he seems to be losing it. Guys, I'm going to take you to Virginia now. I'm going to read a part of a release from the Second Amendment Foundation. And Greg, would you be kind enough to play our little sound bites again? Because, boy, what's happening in Virginia is so fresh to see. The cavalry has arrived. Let's do this. This is what it sounds like Thursday night and Friday in Virginia.

0: Woo-hoo! The cavalry showed up in the great state of Virginia, the Commonwealth, Justin Moon, when 7 lawsuits were filed to stop the nonsense gun bans in Virginia. Here's what the Second Amendment Foundation, your good friend Alan Gottlieb and mine, had to say. Following closely on the heels of Virginia Governor Spanberger signing new gun control legislation into law, the Second Amendment Foundation and its partners, which, by the way, is FPC and National Rifle Association, ladies and gentlemen, have filed a lawsuit challenging the Commonwealth's new ban on assault firearms and large-capacity magazines. Spanberger signed into law a ban on so-called assault firearms, declaring that, quote, any person who imports, sells, manufactures, purchases, or transfers an assault firearm is guilty of a Class 1 misdemeanor. The law further defines an assault firearm as a semi-automatic rifle chambered in any caliber besides 22 rimfire, or one that contains a litany of common features such as a collapsing stock, pistol grip, threat. You've seen all the nonsense. It's wild that lawmakers who each take an oath to uphold the Constitution insist on passing bills purposefully designed to gut it, said Executive Director Adam Kraut. The firearms and magazines banned in this law aren't bizarre and unusual outliers. They're among the most commonly owned guns and magazines in the country. They're owned in the tens of millions by peaceable Americans who use them overwhelmingly lawfully. Virginia has now joined the minority of radical states to ban these constitutionally protected firearms, and in so doing, join the club of states we're suing over it. And it goes on, but you get the idea. Here's what Alan Gottlieb had to say. Virginia lawmakers lied to their constituents and to themselves when they said these laws weren't bans. A new sales and transfer ban is a ban that just one generation, that's just one generation removed. On July 1, anyone turning 18 in Virginia will find out that the rights enjoyed by their predecessors do not apply to them. These bans are an affront to the Constitution and an insult to the intelligence of Virginians who were fed lies and misrepresentations by their elected officials. We're excited to fast-track this case to the Supreme Court. Justin, there are now 7 suits filed, some in state, some federal. Your thoughts?
1: Well, it certainly is good to see the NRA joining the fight with SAS. Yes. I mean, the NRA has been on the sideline for way too long, and it really it's refreshing to see them join the fight again. So keep going, NRA.
0: Yeah, I had John Comerford on, Neil, the director of the NRA ILA, in the first hour of the program today. And Phil Van Cleve, president of Virginia Citizens Defense League, preceded us in the previous hour, in hour number 2. And, you know, that soundbite of the cavalry is very accurate. You know, we had been saying on this program for a long time, Virginians, the cavalry is coming. Well, the cavalry arrived. Neil, do you believe that the Democrats, you know how the Democrats play pool. They knew they were going to be sued over this. Do you think they had any idea that the intensity level with which this cavalry arrival would have shown up? Do you believe that they thought that through?
2: Yeah, I believe that they actually believe their own press releases. And there's a very famous story. It's true, right, that basically after Nixon won 49 states in 1972, the movie reviewer for New Yorker magazine wrote a column about her shock that Nixon had won 49 out of 50 states.
0: Because she didn't know anybody who voted for him.
2: I don't know a single person voted for the guy. And it's so, you know, in their bubble, right, it all makes sense. Spanberger ran, frankly, as basically a moderate Republican. Yeah. And when she was in Congress, she was actually in negotiations with Kevin McCarthy to become a Republican. And she did this bait and switch. They did not expect to have their hat handed to them on redistricting at the Supreme Court.
0: That's why I asked this question, because they do tend to believe their own press releases. Okay, Kamala Harris, Greg, jump in here, Greg. You be the third seat at the round table with us. When we came back from the break, Greg asked me a question. Greg, ask the question of the group and let listeners in, please.
3: Hey, guys, how did y'all not put the two words together with Kamala and Kami and come up with Kamala Harris?
0: None of us had said that, and I, you know, that kind of shocked
3: I expected
0: Greg
3: Justin to be able to put that together, at least.
0: He did. Justin, he said he was surprised that you
2: lost, that's for sure.
0: All right, guys, we're going to take a break. When we come back, we're going to go back to Virginia, because I do, Neil, you know politics very well. and I really want to get your take, so that will open up a conversation between me, you, Greg, and Justin about how all this plays out, the difference, the nuance between state and federal filings. Fascinating what is happening there. It has been fascinating since the election, quite frankly. But we knew this was coming. It was as predictable as the day is long. All of that coming up next when we come back from this break. Armed American Radio's Monster Cast continues here in the Carr Firearms Group studios. Mark Walters on the CZ mic. Patriot Mobile Communication and Command Center lit up. We'll be back. Two more segments with the crew. Will Ryan Petty make it? Wait and find out. We'll be back. 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
5: With SRN News, I'm Jason Walker. One of America's leading evangelists has died. James Robinson was 82. Thousands of people descending on the National Mall Sunday for Rededicate 250, a national jubilee of prayer, praise, and thanksgiving, a gathering aimed at celebrating 250 years of independence. All four crew members ejecting safely after two Navy jets collided during an air show at a military base in Idaho. Authorities say all four members of the crews now are in stable condition. The remainder of that air show was canceled. No one on the ground was hurt. Videos posted online by spectators show the four parachutes opening as the aircraft plummet to the ground. Violent weekend in Austin, Texas. 10 random shootings, leaving four people wounded. Two suspects now in custody. This is SRN News.
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11: 50 years, we have tried sanctions. We've tried selective elimination of their most outrageous military leaders that have fingerprints on attacking and killing Americans, like Soleimani. We've done that under Bush, Obama, Trump won, even modestly under Biden. We've attempted sanctions, and none of that has compelled them to stop their nuclear program. Again, as I say, President Trump is like, I want to clean out the barn of these persistent challenges that America faces to our national security around the world. And our national security is our trade relations, bilateral economic relations, the safety of our Americans that are traveling as tourists, of our military deployed abroad. And I want to get our ally to do more, whether it's in Europe or in the Gulf state, to defend the region in the Persian Gulf and be the first line of defense. 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
8: 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The Answer. 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The Answer.
0: 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Welcome back to the show. Indeed, welcome back to the show, ladies and gentlemen. If you're listening on your radios, you heard that Blackout Coffee rejoiner. If you're watching on the streams, you missed it for copyright reasons as far as the music bed underneath it. That's why we do that. But that was a Blackout Coffee rejoin. I got my Blackout Coffee shirt on. We live by the stuff here, guys. Good, strong coffee. And by strong, if you want the caffeine, I've got one of the bags up there now. Strike Force, it's 200 milligrams. That's a lot of caffeine. We use it to put into, we mix it into other coffee if we want a stronger cup. I'll probably do that tomorrow morning simply because I'm having these things late in the afternoon and late in the evening today. I had a couple cups, had a pot earlier today, but it's blackoutcoffee.com. It's just great coffee. It's good, strong coffee, just like America. So drink your patriotism. You can do it with Blackout Coffee. They also support virtually every single gun rights organization out there, ladies and gentlemen. They're the real deal. 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We got them both covered for you. More about our partners coming up the next couple segments. Let's go back to Justin Moon, CEO of Car Arms. Got the cool car hat on here in the Car Firearms Group studios. Justin, welcome in.
12: Well, good to be back.
0: And Neil McCabe from Pots Unknown.
13: Thanks,
0: formerly of redstate.com. yeah, go ahead, Neil. Go ahead, jump in.
13: No, just on it like a hornet, which rhymes in Boston.
0: All right, so let me ask you guys a question. Let me go back to Virginia on this. You know, Justin, I'll start with you. Neil made a great point. The Democrats believe their own nonsense. And evidence of that, Justin, is the fact that, you know, this whole Trump derangement syndrome, none of this is going to age well for them in the history books. It is obvious to anybody who's outside the bubble and being honest and looking down objectively what they've done to Trump. Since 2015, when he came down that escalator, to today, is going to be looked at in hindsight and be seen for everything that it is. Daily lies and posts by people like Chris Murphy and the rest of these garbage, nonsense, liar scumbags in Washington, known as the Democrats, who are doing this garbage, are going to be seen for what they are. Virginia, same way. It's very obvious why they did what they did. They tend to believe their nonsense. So I think Neil's right about that. Would you agree that they believe it? And again, evidence of that is how they believe their own hype in the media. This is why they've gotten away with this for so long, Justin, because the media has carried their water for them for decades. Are those days coming to a close? Are what we're seeing in Virginia, is this an eye-popper? Is this a change? Are we on the verge of something happening here as a result of this?
12: Well, I think it's certainly proven now beyond a shadow of a doubt that the 2020 election was stolen from President Trump. And so, yeah, the Democrats definitely are guilty of stealing a presidential election. So, I mean, that will go down for the history records. But we really have to see, you know, if we want to push this Republican Trump victory, we got to win this midterm. And really, the state of the economy when come November is going to be one of the most determining factors as to whether or not we can maintain our majorities in the House. And
0: yeah, you're right. People have short memories when it comes, particularly when it comes, Neil, to grocery bills, gas bills, everything else. But going back now to Virginia, let me ask the same question of you, because as you said, they believe their own nonsense. They believe their own hype. Now, I believe that they knew these suits were coming. Harmeet Dillon has warned them about it. And I do want to ask about that as a follow-up. But let me get this one out first. I'm not convinced that they saw, that they expected this level of response. So the question is begged, and I asked this in previous hours today on the program. Why now? What was it? I asked John about this. I asked Phil about it. Asked AWR. Why now? What was it about Virginia? Why not this massive response when it happened in Maryland and New York and Jersey and Connecticut and Colorado and California and Washington and Oregon and Connecticut and Massachusetts? Why? Why Virginia? Have we just had enough and this is it?
13: I think we have to remember that Glenn Youngkin was an extremely popular governor who, you know, his approval ratings were consistently over 50%, which is very rare in this era. And he was basically running a conservative administration and trying his best to get conservatives elected. there are conservative voters in Virginia. Virginia is culturally an extremely conservative state, except for one sort of pocket in the north.
0: Northern Virginia, right.
13: And I'll say this, the part of the problem is the signal from the tower for the Democrats. You know, the conservatives in the Republican Party had a tremendous run from 68 all the way to 2008. And they were winning intellectually, winning electorally, huge victories, you know, 40 plus state landslides four times in that 40 out of 10 presidential elections. Four of them, the Republican won more than 40 states. But it ended because the Republicans started and the conservatives started listening. The signal from the tower was the donors, not the voters. The Democrats right now are falling into the same trap. They are the signal from the tower that they pay attention to is the donors. The donors love these laws. They love, in fact, if there's lawsuits, they love the lawsuits because it means more fighting, more. It's like they think they can win in the courts. They're listening to the donors. And when you listen to the donors, eventually you got to lose because it's the voters who still run things here.
0: Yeah, it's shocking, Justin, when you hear what Neil is saying. And you've heard Neil on the program many times. You've participated on a roundtable with him. We've discussed this in the past. And I think you're absolutely correct about this, Neil. When they're listening to the donors, eventually they are going to lose. And I guess that kind of lends itself to the question I was asking Neil and you, Justin, originally. Why now is this a focal point? Is this the beginning of our just being fed up enough? You know, because we ask this question all the time. Paul Markle's on the show every Friday, and he asks the question, how do we let ourselves get here? Why do we continue to allow this to happen? Why don't we do this? Why don't we do this? Well, people feel kind of helpless, Justin. They can vote. Okay? But
13: yep.
0: When you look at this response in Virginia, the collective response of that cavalry showing up is showing something significant here. That's it. We're done. We've had enough of you and your nonsense. We're going to win it in court and just try me afterwards. I love what I'm seeing. I absolutely love it. This hopefully is the people saying that's it, enough. And I hope I'm right about that.
12: Well, the American people definitely support their civil liberties. We love the Bill of Rights. The First Amendment and Second Amendments, as Americans are concerned, are absolute rights, and they cannot be infringed. So we really need to protect our freedom of speech and our guns, because without our guns and speech, we don't have anything.
0: Well, you're right about that, and our guns protect everything else. There's a reason it's number two, ladies and gentlemen, okay? That's not by happenstance. Neil McCabe, I know Greg is going to tell me here in a second. We're going to take a break, aren't you, Greg? We have a minute. Okay, that's never enough for Neil, but we're going to try anyway. If you would, respond to Justin's comment and take us to the music.
13: Well, I think that what we have to do is we have to just recognize that if we have to reconnect with the people who are affected by these policies. And you have gun owners who stay home and don't vote, and they just don't seem to understand what's at stake. And what we've seen for the past 30 years is that more and more people from groups that were typically not associated with gun ownership have become gun owners, and it's become part of their culture, and we just need to address them and pull them out. There are plenty of registered Democrats who are gun owners and who are relying on their guns to protect themselves and their families and their businesses. And that's the connection that should be made. And Virginia should be the test case for it. Virginia is the place where this battle can be won. And it drives me bonkers that the Republicans have blown it for 20 years.
0: Yeah, this should have happened years ago, ladies and gentlemen. Neil, you're spot on. When we come back, we've got one more segment to go. I'm going to take off on something you just mentioned, Neil. I think that's going to lead me into the next conversation. I love the roundtable format. Guys, Armed American Radio's MonsterCast, one more segment to go. Please subscribe to us on YouTube if you're watching over there. We would appreciate it. We'll be back right after the break. Armed American Radio listeners, you already know the name. 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Patriots, listen up. 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
16: 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We're giving him a big push, trying to, in South Dakota. 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Greg, I want to bring you in to ask the question and make the comment to Justin and Neil, because you were saying something during the break that I want people to hear, and I want you to start this discussion, if you would be kind enough to do so, my friend, at the mothership in Dallas.
3: Yeah, sure. I think what we have to look at for the midterms, and a lot of people in elected office need to really understand, is, and this is what pushed a lot of independents to vote for Trump, is the prosecutions. We don't see enough of them. Yeah, so what? They prosecute. We've got the mugshot for James Comey. We'll see how far that goes. There are plenty of other people that should be prosecuted, that can be prosecuted, and it seems that DOJ is afraid because there's some fake pardons out there that no one seems to want to contest, even though that you have to have a conviction in order to have an actual legal pardon. So it's just paper until then. And that is motivation for a lot of people because, to be honest, I voted Republican for vengeance for COVID, for the 2020 lockdowns, for all the riots, for all the people who lost their businesses, for all the people who lost their lives in those riots, for people that were in situations like Kyle Rittenhouse were, and for plenty of other Americans across the nation who have been killed over with these illegal migrants coming into our country, whether it's children or it's elderly, or it's just average citizens out on the streets. We need to see law and order and justice hit the streets and slap a bunch of these big names like Obama, who I saw just a couple of breaks ago. John Fetterman was quoted in saying that Obama is in the House giving orders to Democrats.
16: Mm-hmm.
3: So there needs to be some cuffs. There needs to be some action out of DOJ. There needs to be something happen that looks like promise for what we voted for, because I didn't vote for a better economy. I did want that. I voted with an angry gut, and I wanted vengeance. I want to see cuffs. I want to see trials. I want to see mugshots. And I want to see people go to jail that deserve it for killing tens of millions of people worldwide by releasing a plandemic upon the global public and killing millions upon millions upon millions of people, injuring as many, and then having the infant mortality rate of pregnant women at the rate it was, where there was a 300% increase in child death in pregnant women that got vaccinated, knowing Fauci knew this vaccine was not good for people. Pfizer knew the vaccine was not good for people. Same for Johnson & Johnson and the others. We need to see something happen. I have not forgotten. I will not forget what they said about the unvaccinated and how we should be ostracized from society and how we should have terrible things happen to us. Remember the winter of death that we were threatened with? And I see no fire in the belly of any Republican in Congress currently, and everybody wants to posture and act like they're happy to be in their new position, but they're not doing nothing. And I want to see something happen.
16: Justin, I think you might disagree with everything Greg just said. I'm kidding. Justin, I think your sentiment is probably the same. Wow, Greg, I love you going off like that. We never get enough of that. Thank you. Justin Moon, jump in, please.
17: Well,
12: I certainly agree with everything you said about COVID, but I'd like to add that we also voted for President Trump to bring justice for those Epstein file perpetrators. So we yes. want to see the people who were involved in the billionaire's island over there with Jeffrey Epstein molesting little girls get brought up on charges and get perp-whopped into prison. But that just hasn't happened, and that's extremely frustrating to the American people.
16: It hasn't, and it is frustrating. And, Neil, I've got to ask you this question because you know Washington politics inside better than we do because you've been living it for so many years. Like Greg and Justin and like you listeners and viewers, I am sick and tired of congressional hearings that talk a bunch of crap and go nowhere. I'm fed up with it. I'm sick of the posturing. And I think millions of people agree with us on that. Neil, are we ever, ever, ever going to get payback? I'll let you take the final minute. Go ahead.
2: No.
16: Ah. Why?
2: Okay.
16: I already know the answer. I know the answer. I know you well enough to know the answer. Go ahead.
2: President Donald J. Trump said that any of the pardons or clemencies that were auto-penned are invalid. The President of the United States spoke. When he speaks, that is official government policy. The President of the United States is the one who makes the initial interpretation of how the laws will be enforced and how the Constitution will be interpreted and the priorities of the government. Since Trump has become president, there might have been 1,000 people released from prison on a, it was because it was done on a staggered basis by Biden auto pens. Okay? Fauci's pardon was auto penned. I interviewed Josh Hawley in the hallway the other, last week at the COVID hearing, the CIA COVID hearing. He said, I said, hey, is his pardon valid? Josh Hawley's like, no, it's not valid. Will you make a criminal referral? Yeah. I'll make a criminal referral for the Justice Department to prosecute. They could prosecute him tomorrow. Tomorrow. They have all the goods. They have all the emails. They have everything they need. You could put him to testify if he and if he lies, those new lies
16: again.
2: Are perjury.
16: Again,
2: but the new lies aren't covered by
16: unbelievable.
2: Their auto pen pardon.
16: Neil, I hate to do it.
2: Nothing will be done.
16: Nothing. I'm going to have to stop you, Neil. I have to stop you. We're getting ready to take a break. Neil McCabe, thank you so much, man. We love you. And OG Justin Moon, thanks for being here, brother. Sorry we couldn't get Ryan Petty in for you guys, but that's okay.
2: Right,
16: he was on a flight.
2: Night.
16: You got it, guys. Thanks so much for being here, guys. We're going to get up and do it again tomorrow because they don't want us talking about this stuff. That's why we do it. So until we meet on the radio tomorrow, carry on, carry often, carry absolutely everywhere. Never, ever, ever leave your cave without your club. Enjoy your day. Hope you enjoyed the show. I love each and every one of you. See you on the radio tomorrow.
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8: News this hour from Town Hall. I'm Jason Walker. We're learning more now. Just receiving word, one of America's leading evangelists has died. James Robison was 82 years old. Continued bloodshed between Moscow and Kyiv.
9: Over the weekend, one of Ukraine's largest drone strikes on Russia killed at least four people, including three near Moscow, and wounded a dozen others, according to local authorities. Debris also fell on Russia's largest airport without causing damage. Ukrainian President Vladimir Zelensky saying his country was entirely justified. Russia has repeatedly launched similar attacks on Ukraine's capital and other cities during the war. Ukrainian authorities saying Russian drone strikes over the weekend wounded eight people. I'm Julie Walker.
8: Thousands of people descending upon the National Mall Sunday for Rededicate 250, a national jubilee of prayer, praise, and thanksgiving, a gathering aimed at celebrating 250 years of independence, as well as calling believers across America to unite in worship, repentance, prayer, and gratitude. Among those praying for America was House Speaker Mike Johnson.
10: Almighty God, we ask that you hear these solemn petitions. Just as we, in the beginning, dedicated this land to your most holy name, today, here, Lord, in this 250th year of American independence, we hereby rededicate the United States of America as one nation under God.
8: All four crew members ejecting safely Sunday when two Navy jets collided during an air show at a military base in Idaho. Authorities say all four are in stable condition now. By the way, the remainder of that show was canceled, and no one on the ground was injured in that incident. More on these stories, townhall.com.
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8: Well, the man who took over for legendary investor Warren Buffett at Berkshire Hathaway is making his mark on the firm. More from correspondent Rich Thomason.
2: Berkshire Hathaway has more than tripled the size of its investment in Google's parent company as Greg Abel settled into the CEO job after taking over at the start of the year. Buffett was always reluctant to invest in tech firms because he said he didn't understand them well enough. Buffett did make an exception to that rule near the end of his CEO term by buying a massive Apple stake. But Abel appears to be more comfortable because by the end of March, Berkshire owned nearly 58 million Alphabet shares worth almost $17 billion. Rich Thomason reporting.
8: Artificial intelligence boom leading to fights in some states over growing utility profits. Governors, attorneys general, as well as others from various states are protesting rising electricity bills. Breaking news and analysis, townhall.com. Well, New York lawmakers moving closer to changes in the state's public pension system for newer government workers.
3: The spotlight is on Tier 6, covering public employees hired since 2012. It was created to cut costs by raising the retirement age, increasing worker contributions, and trimming benefits. Now lawmakers and unions want changes, lowering retirement age, boosting payouts, and reducing contributions. Supporters say it aids hiring, but critics warn it would be unfair to employees expected to find benefits, cost billions, and strain tight budgets.
8: Federal officials are imploring unions whose workers serve North America's largest commuter rail system to return to the negotiating tables. Two sides have been talking now for several months about seeking a new contract, but so far, no deal. More on these stories, townhall.com.
12: In his new movie, The Dragon's Prophecy, Dinesh D'Souza brings the new Middle East into focus with a message of perseverance,

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2: Let me tell you, SHOT Show is an amazing, and we've talked about it building up to SHOT Show, but it is an amazing opportunity to see all the new stuff, to see all the people, all the movers, all the shakers, all the Second Amendment world, and the important things to each and every one of those people.
3: So, you know, it's funny, we started here, I don't know, 25 years ago, not knowing hardly anybody.
2: 22, don't make me that old.
3: Okay. And we didn't hardly know anybody, and now you can barely walk down a hallway without running into somebody that knows you. And
2: well, I think that happens anywhere. The longer, when you're a freshman in high school, nobody knows you, but by the time you're a senior, you are cool. No, I think it's just
3: so
2: time.
3: Are we cool now?
2: No. I think it's time of grade, dude. You know, the longer you do something, the more people recognize it and see it. But there is that. So.
3: Well, it's funny because Chris Serino just comes through and he says, "Don't you guys ever take a break? Every time I see you, working.
2: That is it. Chris Serino from Top Shot, when he stops to talk to you, it's like, oh, look at that. Somebody famous is talking to us, and we kind of like it, right? I mean, it's just, I really like seeing the stuff that different people are doing and where they're doing it across the country. And so, I mean, we've spent some quality time with Tony Simon, which is The Second is for Everybody. He does a diversity shoot. And so he opens, he's in New Jersey, so he doesn't live in free America. He opens his doors to anybody and everybody who wants to shoot. It does not matter, and he wants to be extremely welcoming. And so, you know, and there's times when people look at somebody, there's something that's happening on the political spectrum, there's something that's happening in the news, there's something that causes everybody to look side-eye at somebody, at a race, at a religion, at a sex, at a whatever. And Tony's like, you come on down until you prove to me that you singularly, are not to be here. And I've never seen him say, you out of here. It's come on in. Everybody, come on in.
3: You know, it's funny. When we came here years ago, and you can see the industry slowly changing. I mean, when we first started, you could just... The women that work here were treated badly. I mean,
2: I don't know that it was.
3: They were kind of ignored.
2: It was apathetically. Yes.
3: Yeah, they were ignored on the floor. So if they had questions or something, that now they play a big part in the thing.
2: Right.
3: We're seeing for a long time there was a shortage of ammunition. Now we're seeing there's a lot of new ammunition manufacturers. As to how many of them will make it through the startup phase and into something, or will be gobbled up by some other company.
2: Well, let's talk about that for a minute, because one of my favorite things here, and you have had to stand beside me, and wait while I took pictures of all of the different ammos, ballistic gels, showing the patterns. And what the bullet did when it hits.
3: They have some that swirl, some that are fragment. There's a lot of different types of predictable patterns that these are going to do. So you can pretty much tailor the ammo to what you want it to be doing.
2: And I really like that because, I mean, it gives you this extreme visual of what the ammo's doing, how it's designed to do it, what it looks like, and it's almost like it's like a DNA structure or a cellular structure kind of thing where you see it spiral and you see it kind of loop and you see it.
3: Guns change. I mean, we used to be long barrels, high velocity. They wanted bullets that either fragmented or held their bullet weight to get all the way through something. Now we're going down to these subsonic calibers. We're going to short platform guns and stuff, so they're going back to an extremely heavy bullet that really doesn't penetrate, or it penetrates, but it doesn't expand due to the fact that it's not going very fast. And so bullets are changing, and so depending on what you want your bullet to do, you have to choose wisely on
2: what you want your bullet to do, what you want your gun to do. We sat last night, and one of the gun manufacturers had invited us to dinner, and so we're sitting there, and they're talking velocity and ballistics and rifle design and all of this, and I just kept kind of smiling and nodding. That's not.

0: my jam, dude. It's not my jam at all. But I'm not going to do this. And so Rob answered the questions, and I just looked attentive, right? And then they turned to me, and they're like, Amanda, what do you think? And I'm like, right? I'm like,
1: I got nothing.
0: The teacher just called on me, right? But it was like, and my legitimate answer is, I can't visualize it. You're going to have to build one, and then I'm going to tell you I don't like it, or I'm going to tell you I do like it.
1: Your
0: right?
1: baby's ugly.
0: Okay. I don't want to have to sit here and tell you I think your baby's ugly. But that's kind of how I felt last night. It was like, I don't know that I know enough to be in this conversation.
1: But, I mean, we've been through where 9mm was the king. Everybody made brand new 9mm. Mm-hmm. Then they went to 380. That one year there was 17 new 9mm or 380 pistols out.
0: Right.
1: This it seems like now, due to the big beautiful bill, short-barreled rifles and short-barreled shotguns and short-barreled everything
0: well,
1: is starting
0: all,
1: to
0: we
1: be.
0: We all expect you. This is the Chinese year of the suppressor, right? But I think, frankly, as long as the big beautiful bill keeps going, that next year will be. And you're starting to, you saw some of it, but not nearly as much as I thought of the short-barreled rifles. So you're seeing, you know, they're spattered here and there. But I think next year.
1: Next year will really flare it up.
0: Will be the Chinese year of the short-barreled rifle. Right? But it's interesting as you're walking through, and it's like, ooh. Ooh, shiny squirrel.
1: You know, it's funny. I still go through, and it's like cowboy guns. I love cowboy guns. And then yesterday we ran into the Diamondback booth, and they have an aluminum frame 38 special snub mm-hmm. nose. A lot of positive features. I really like the way that it was set up. So
0: well, and Diamondback has one of the things that Rob says as we're handling guns all over the place is they're like, if they took an extra 15 minutes and an extra $10 to deburr this, it would make all the difference in the world. It's a customer experience. Diamondback took that 10 minutes, took that extra money, and their stuff is smooth, it's deburred, it's not squishy.
1: Even their little pocket gun had like slide type sights that were the red dot. Glow like the glow in the dark or what I don't know what sintered or
0: yeah scintillation
1: scintillated
0: it gathers
1: sights.
0: Yeah
1: so they,
0: it gathers
1: so
0: the
1: yeah,
0: light
1: green front yellow the red back and mm-hmm. they gather the light it was a very small sight but it was very visible and easy.
0: So do you know how those work? The light comes in like anywhere in it and
1: it's only got to run out an end
0: well
1: so.
0: And it's magical so it turns the light and it only goes out both ends so all the light that's gathered kind of like all the light in the room only shines out two windows.
1: Have you ever used some of the sights where I mean I know the SIG we had a SIG pistol for a while had a tube down it and if you line the pistol up right you look down the tube, you've seen the red dot. But if you didn't line it up right, the red dot was gone.
0: Right.
1: And so it helped you with that aim point. So basically, as long as you could see the red, you were somewhat on target. And it was
0: I liked that sight concept. I really liked that sight concept. But when I had that installed in my pistol, there is something with that sight design, so I'm not going to name the company, but that sight design and my pistol design that actually set my sights wrong. So then my gun would shoot at like 30 feet, at 30 feet, 35 feet, it would shoot about 8 to 10 inches low. And it was like, this does not work for me at all. Well, and they said that they would fix it, and I have just... That gun sat for the year that since they've said they'll mm-hmm. fix it, but I haven't done that.
1: Well, some of that stuff
0: I think
1: is
0: it's optimistic. I have to give it a chance.
1: It's a fast sight, uh-huh. but it's not a precise sight. So
0: no.
1: When you look at some of this stuff, these red dots and that, I mean the dot in the middle covers a 9-inch circle or something. So it's not like you're going to use it as a trick shot to light cigarettes or mm-hmm. or open bottles or something like they do in the movies.
0: No. Yeah. I mean, but those are all quick access defensive sights. I mean, and they're intended to be
1: quick action, close quarters.
0: Right. And so that you're intending to use your sight when things go from sugar to something else, it starts with an S, right? Because I believe that many times when it goes south, people just then skip the sights completely and they just live by body motion and repetitive motion, and their gun is in the general vicinity, well, at least in the beginning, right?
1: Well, some of that muscle memory does help you, but you have to get out there to get that memory in the first place, and a lot of people aren't willing to invest the
0: cost of ammo. I'm investing the time in that because I know that as soon as I get scared or frightened or distracted, my eyes go one way and my...
1: Well, right? You're thinking about 25 different things, and sights are not one of those.
0: I'm like, I'm watching the dude with the bat, and
1: looking for a way out and all kinds of stuff.
0: Yeah, and I'm thinking hard about how did I get into this problem and how am I getting out? Absolutely. So folks, SHOT Show is pretty exciting. We will be back to fill you in on more, and then we have some interviews. So hang steady. We'll be back.
2: 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Constitution of the United States of America, to share knowledge, to enable citizens to accurately relate and defend aspects of the U.S. Constitution, to enhance public awareness and support for responsible gun ownership, and to emphasize firearms education for women who facilitate the transmittal of constitutional awareness and gun ownership to succeeding generations. How do they intend to do that? By talking to you all and having you talk back. 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
4: Shotgun with Charlie. I'm Charlie Cook from Riding Shotgun with Charlie. Conversations in the car about gun safety, freedoms, and even a few laughs. Imagine you're in the back seat listening to an intimate chat with me and my passengers.

0: President Trump has triggered a $200 billion tech disruption, and Wall Street is asleep at the switch. This $200 billion investment in chip technology could make today's artificial intelligence chips obsolete. Technology that will make today's AI data centers a thing of the past, like IBM's old mainframes. While most investors are focused on old-fashioned AI, there are three companies quietly building a trillion-dollar triangle that could transform every tech sector on Earth. These three companies are gearing up to develop and manufacture supercomputers the size of a dinner plate. Institutions like Vanguard, BlackRock, and State Street are pouring more than $200 billion into this AI revolution. Investment guru George Gilder has been predicting tech revolutions for more than 40 years, including the iPhone, Netflix, and Amazon. 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
1: 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Then in the afternoon, join Doc Washburn as he takes on the biggest headlines, asks the tough questions, and opens the phones for real conversation. 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
2: And we are back. So let me tell you a little bit about the layout of the SHOT Show floor, because that maybe helps you. Is that SHOT Show is so huge that it is two layers in the Venetian or Sands Expo Center, and then we took over the Caesars Expo Center. Then they had to build a bridge between the two so that the cars could drive below it, the people could walk above it. We didn't distract all of Las Vegas
3: There's a lot of stuff over in the Caesars side of it, too.
2: I'm telling you. And it takes them about a week to haul in everything and get it all set up so that there's big displays, there's stuff to go. Well, then they take and they put they put the media group in one of the traffic hallways. So all of there is a thing called Radio Row. And Radio Row is a whole line of different media people. So Arms Room Radio is here. Lars Larson is here. We the Free is here. Tom Gresham and Gun Talk is here. There's a, like Montana Talks. There's, I don't know, I think I've named less than a third of them. The wide variety of different content producers who are talking about the excitement that's happening here in at SHOT Show. Then, so Range Ready Productions, which is Tom Gresham. So Tom Gresham and Gun Talk has split into two segments. And I think one is audio, one is video. So one Tom Gresham himself, the king of all things Gun Talk, if you will, is doing that. And then one where his son, Chris Serino, KJ, there's a group of guys producing content and doing interviews.
3: I figured that was just that teenage kids like, Dad, you don't know what you're talking about.
2: No, I mean they're doing some really good stuff. I went and took some training at in Louisiana at Range Ready, and it's pretty phenomenal. I mean that is a great family that is doing great two-way work, and they just keep figuring out how do they put things together to keep the industry moving ahead, keep it informed while it's moving. It's just kind of cool. One of the things that happens with that is that it makes, you will get, all of you, and there's not a lot that can happen about this. It either, some people love it because they're like, oh, I can feel the energy and I can feel the people and I can feel all that. And other people, it's like, that noise in the background is really distracting. So I'm giving you the heads up that doing a live show where there's people.
3: And the longer the day goes, the louder it gets, too.
2: Yeah, where doing a live show where there's people, there is a lot of people. And though every 5 feet there's a sign that says, shh, they are producing content here, people are like, what? And so you'll get shout outs while you're doing the show. It's just a little bit crazy, but there's that.
3: You know, we were on the floor yesterday, and the CZ has the CZ-75 pistol, which mm-hmm. is the beginning of the Wonder 9. So 50th anniversary pistol for, it should have been 2025, but for some reason they rolled it out
2: this
3: now.
2: Year. Okay.
3: But it's the gun that woke everyone up to the qualities
2: the
3: of the
2: 9mm? Okay.
3: I mean, other people have been making 9mm for a long time before that, but for some reason the CZ-75 was the spark that lit the fuse, I guess. And
2: Yeah, and who would have thought? I mean, because Americans believe that even though the 9mm is in metric, that America owns the 9mm, and really it was a European company.
3: The German government in 1906 said that they needed a pistol, and before that they had been using a big 11mm gun, and they wanted something more, and Luger gave them the 30 caliber Luger, and they said it wasn't big enough, so they built the 9mm, and that started it going. And by World War II, the English, the Americans, the Canadians, everybody was using the 9mm round at the same time.
2: Well, and it's crazy because it is the number one self-defense gun, the number one self-defense ammo. It is the go-to when you're talking center fire. It, you know, 22 is the rim fire. And a 9mm is the center fire. Those two are the kings.
3: In 1970, the 38 Special was America's
2: king, yeah.
3: cartridge, and the 9mm has stolen that crown.
2: Oh, they not only stole it, they stomped on it, they picked it up, they took it off the table, they threw it on the ground, they danced on it a little bit, they did a little tango, because, I mean, it is,
3: still
2: it's
3: a
2: like
3: lot
2: 10
3: good,
2: to 1.
3: There's still a lot of good 38 caliber.
2: No, but it's still, it's like 10 to 1, dude, maybe even more than
3: right.
2: that.
3: Right, and the best part of the 38 is you can, if you have a 3-7, you can shoot 38s in it, so it gives you a dual purpose gun at that point.
2: Right, you can go back a little bit, and so it doesn't punch you in the face.
3: I think 9mm, though, anywhere you go on the planet, you could buy 9mm at a store somewhere.
2: Not wrong. It is just extremely, extremely popular. So in that, I mean, so CZ was celebrating the 9mm, and the rest of them are all going, look at me too, rolling one out, doing that. So, I don't know. I handled a bunch of them, and I'm trying to think of who I really liked. If I said I need another, don't tell my husband, I need another 9mm, because need is relative, but I need another 9mm, I'm not sure who I would go to right now. Who would you go
3: to? Well, I've been wanting a SAR K-12 Sport for a long time, but I just keep putting it off, and I really like the way that gun feels. It's heavy, and it's kind of old school, like the CZ-75.
2: So you're going to play in the SAR arena?
3: But I like the Walther, too. We were playing with mm-hmm. the PDP steel-framed gun yesterday. It's a fabulous-feeling gun.
2: Well, and Walther has done some stuff with their grips to where you're like, try this one, try that one, try the third one, because their guns look very, very similar, and their grips are extremely different.
3: Well, a polymer frame gun doesn't really need grips because it's built right into
2: right.
3: it, and so the metal frame gun, they have to add the grips on, so that adds probably an extra eighth of an inch or 3/16 of an inch.
2: Felt like it was a half inch. It made it a little fatty for sure. But even on the polymer frame guns, one of them had a kind of a really big, I want to call it a humpback. I don't know what it was. Whatever you call that rise in the back of the grip, and one was not. And so
3: well, some of that
2: finding
3: is
2: that comfort.
3: Depending on how you shoot your gun, if you shoot your gun from the waist area, you need that hump to raise the muzzle up mm-hmm. because of the way your hand is built. That's when in 1911, the early ones had a flat mainspring uh-huh. housing, and then the later ones, they put this hump to push the bottom of the pistol out a little bit to give it some to get you pointed out instead of down.
2: I kind of like that shape. I like that extra curve. I think that
3: well,
2: for me,
3: you see that
2: it really
3: in some of
2: me.
3: The like the Glocks and that, where they have the removable back straps, so you can change the way that the gun points for you naturally. HK also makes some really nice stuff.
2: Well, we'll get into talking about that in another segment, because let me tell you, hang on your hat, we've got some really good interviews coming up.
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6: With SRN News, I'm Jason Walker. He was one of America's leading evangelists. James Robison has died earlier Sunday at the age of 82. Thousands attending the National Mall's Rededicate 250, a national jubilee of prayer, praise, and Thanksgiving Sunday. The gathering aimed at celebrating 250 years of independence. Four crew members ejecting safely when two Navy jets collided. That during an air show at a military base Sunday in Idaho. Officials say all four now are hospitalized in stable condition. A violent weekend in Austin, Texas. 10 random shootings leaving at least four people wounded. Two people are now in custody, and police say they are still searching for a third suspect. Officials say they're fortunate there were no fatalities. SRN News.
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8: 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Dave Elswick, bringing you the issues that matter to Arkansas, the news behind the headlines, and conversations you won't hear anywhere else. Then in the afternoon, stay informed and fired up with Doc Washburn, breaking down the biggest stories of the day and what they mean for you. And all day long, hear from some of the biggest voices in talk radio. CNN's Scott Jennings, Mike Gallagher, and Larry Elder, bringing you sharp insight, lively debate, and the perspective you've been looking for. 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From Little Rock to the natural state and beyond. This is 101.1, The Answer. 101.1, The Answer, where Little Rock comes to talk. What if you could take 101.1, The Answer, with you everywhere? 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Wake up with Dave Elswick. Stay sharp with Doc Washburn. And hear from national voices like Chris Stegall, Scott Jennings, Hugh Hewitt, Larry Elder, and Mike Gallagher. 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
2: okay,
8: where Little Rock comes
2: back
8: to talk.
2: So with us, we've got a guest, because as you know, we're on the SHOT Show floor, and there is so much stuff happening here in Las Vegas. I mean, just things to see, things to do. So I met these guys, Detroit Gun Works, these guys, at the range day. So they are, well, one, I'm going to say that they were assigned a spot that I did not envy at one iota, because they take all the rifle people and all the loud rifle people and they put them under a roof. Mm-hmm. And then they're like, here, have conversations with people. And I'm like, wow, made your ears ring and made your eyes roll. But they persevered and they did some good stuff and it was good. So I'm like, why don't you come on the show? Why don't you talk a little bit about some of this stuff that you're doing? And poor Chris here, he drew the short straw because everybody, you know how that volunteer thing is. Everybody's looking and I'm like, okay, who's going to do this? Three people stepped back and there's Chris. So Chris, thanks for joining us on Eye on the Target Radio.
9: Absolutely. Thank you guys for having us. It's an honor to be here, Amanda. Thank you. Rob, thank you again for having us on. Super excited about this. Great work on the show, getting nationally syndicated. That's absolutely amazing. So, yeah, thanks for having us.
2: Oh, well, no problem at all. So you guys you're in the industry, in the AR industry. You're so much more than that. I mean, there's stuff. And when we start talking about screw machines and machinists and engineers and designers and all of that, we can get so in the weeds that all of our listeners are going to roll their eyes behind up in their head.
9: Absolutely.
2: And so we promise we're going to keep it. Well, no, we'll try to keep it.
9: We'll keep it light and fun.
2: We'll try to. We'll really try to. So, but you guys, I mean, there has been a saturation of ARs in the market. When all of a sudden, I don't know what year, ARs became the thing, everybody's in business, and there was A to Z AR manufacturers everywhere. And some were really high-end stuff, some were really low-end stuff. Somewhere, just whatever, and they've kind of come and they've gone, and yet you guys have stood solid. You're here. You're here to stay. You're here to play. Mm-hmm. So what's the secret?
9: Yeah. So a lot of it has been just kind of trial and error, and just trying to figure out where we fit in the market. Mm-hmm. So when we first started out, we started out with forgings and late 2010, 2011, Detroit Gun Works was started. Prior to that, Central Screw Products had been making a lot of parts for the gun industry. But in 2012, they wanted to do kind of a mid-grade AR that the working class person could afford, right? Because you either had, like you said, crazy expensive or super low-end cheap that after you shot it 10 or 15 times, if it ran, right, you were going to be like, oh, crap, now I got to either go get my gun fixed, serviced, or I got to buy parts for it. Mm-hmm. And so they wanted to be that midpoint, right? So starting out as a kind of a blue-collar AR builder. And then from there, there was obviously COVID hit and everybody had you know, the COVID withdrawal and people were buying guns at an astronomical rate.
2: Oh, yeah. People were scared.
9: Yeah.
2: And they didn't know what to do, and they knew that what they were doing wasn't working, right? They're like, okay, because now I can't. I used to think that I could call the police and they would come. And then you found out that they couldn't, or they didn't, or there wasn't enough of them, or whatever that is. And so it became, we are our own first responders. And so much more of America woke up to that.
9: Absolutely, yeah. And as a result of that, during that time frame, Detroit Gun Works, their production really dipped because our federal contracting would take up so much of our machine time and our engineering time. And so we really kind of slowed the production of our guns during that time. When everybody else was racing to do that, we went back to the drawing board and said, well, how do we do this better? How do we make this a better value for our customer? And how do we make more parts internally instead of shopping elsewhere? And mm-hmm. so that's what we took a lot of that time to be able to do. And then this last year, what we did is when I came on board as an experienced professional in the law enforcement industry, in the firearms industry, I said, look, we still have this really high ceiling for ARs and we have this really low ceiling, but here's what I'm seeing, right, from all of my cops, my police officers, my public safety officers, there's not a good middle ground where you can have a really, really good AR product that has all of the great features that you're looking for. And so I said, we can do this, and I work with a team of engineers, Matthew and Arnett, that really can make whatever I need out literally out of billet blocks of aluminum. And mm-hmm. so we went from forgings to billet. We do our rail out of all billet. We even use our own steel, heat-treated steel for our own QDs in-house to make all of our products. And so it's pretty cool. Like soup to nuts, we're doing as much in-house as possible. We have a real focus on using a lot of Midwest companies. We work very, very exclusively with Vortex Optics out of Wisconsin. And it's been really kind of unique to be able to find a lot of these companies that we can actually work with that are in Michigan, Michigan-based companies, for the things that we don't make. And we know that there are things that we will never be able to make just because there are people that in the industry that have really perfected them.
2: They're so much better at it, yeah. You know, and it's like, why do something that somebody else has perfected? Well, the interesting piece, I'm sure you know this, but I'm not sure our listeners do, is that at one point, do you know that like 85% of all manufacturing and metal machining was within 500 miles of Detroit?
9: Absolutely.
2: It was all so that one truck drive to supply the automotive industry. And so that's why you're looking at it saying, oh, this Midwestern and the local stuff, it's because they all grew up there and they did automotive and then they did something else. And the cyclical part of automotive, they needed to backfill. And then with your company having screw machines, most of the world doesn't know what the magic of a screw machine, right? they don't know the flexibility and the magic. They've never heard of that. Yeah. And they're like, screw machines make screws?
9: Yeah, yeah, yeah. Mm. And they make, you know, it's interesting. They make a lot of parts really, really fast, but it's really kind of a singular focus. We now use a lot more advanced machines. So our big machine right now is our Hermela, and it's this giant machine literally that you could almost as a human being walk into and be transformed into a robot. I mean, it's mm-hmm. it palletizes these things and it moves pallets of metal in and out of the machine, mm-hmm. and it's pretty cool. But we still have some of the traditional things in there too, like, you know, we get barrel blanks, we cut our own barrel blanks down. We don't make barrels, we don't try and advertise it. We make our own barrels like right. some other people do. Like mm-hmm. there are things that we just don't make. And you can, if you look at any of our guns, you can see, okay, hey, they don't make this, obviously. Mm-hmm. There are great companies that already make that product, and we don't want to compete with that, nor do we want to buy the machines and use the floor space for that.
2: No, but it makes so much sense to then be, okay, I can shop through this. I can do this better. I can't do that better. I'm going to pick through, which means that your customers get the best of all worlds because you've got the engineers, you've got the designers, you're putting it together. So let's talk a little bit about the gun industry right now. I mean, the political climate is such that people are like, oh, the gun rights are safe. You know, nobody's going to take our guns away from us. And so based on that, I can buy it. The sense of urgency went away. The sense of the COVID shopping where I have to be my own first responder. They're like, okay, I already got a couple of these. Do I need anything more? And so now innovation, at least that's where I'm seeing is that. So what are you seeing?
9: Yeah, so what we're seeing right now is a rise in people being able to afford suppressors, right?
2: Oh, yeah.
9: That's been one of the hot things right now, and we're making a couple of those right now. We have made them several times in the past for several other contract production facilities. Mm-hmm. But the thing right now is even though the tax stamp for the NFA items, short-barreled rifles, short-barreled shotguns and suppressors it went to zero, remember, it's still on the books. And until that's completely gone, right. At any moment, the political climate changes, that can easily be moved back up to 200 or... I've even heard some guesstimations where they're going.
2: Chris Murphy said he did the calculations. Chris Murphy from
3: Connecticut.
9: Yeah.
2: He did the calculations and said it should be $4,559 or something like that. Well,
9: yeah.
2: you know that the NRA, Second Amendment Foundation, Firearms Policy Coalition, and Gun Owners of America are working together.
9: Very hard.
2: And so as of January 1, when they had standing to say that this is a tax that is a $0, they filed suit.
9: Yeah,
2: and so they
9: absolutely.
2: Are fighting for us to get it. They got it. The dollar amount out of the big beautiful bill, and now they're going to try to get it out of the NFA itself. And so that may truly change the industry. I'm thinking that I need a short-barreled rifle sometime between now and as soon as possible, because man, those are just adorably cute.
9: They are, and they're a lot easier, you know, instead of a 16-inch barrel gun, they're a lot easier. Your max effective range isn't going to change terribly. Amanda, we'd love to have you guys up. We'd love to get you one of those as soon as humanly possible, especially from Detroit, because you're a Midwesterner, so we'd love to be able to do that. But yeah, those
2: I'm telling you, I know
9: changes.
2: The secret. I know what Novi stands for, right?
9: you doggone Buckeyes.
2: So if you guys are, you know, if anybody's from that area or that, you know, I mean, I'm sorry, Detroit guys, you know, they named their roads by the mile just because it was too hard for them to remember anything more than that.
9: Yeah, so absolutely.
2: I'm not saying they're simple folks, but they're simple. Simple folks.
9: Absolutely. I love it. I love
2: it. So there's so much stuff to really look at and talk about. So I have a weakness for Cerakoted guns. My listeners know this. It's like first you go for quality, and then you go for quality, you go for accuracy, you go for all those things, and then you make it
9: aesthetics,
2: fun.
9: Yeah.
2: I'm telling you. So there's that. When we come back, we're going to talk more about some of your offerings, where you're at, what you're doing, how people can look at it and get it and see it. We'll be right back.
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2: Hey, folks, we are back, and Detroit Gunworks has a website, and you can shop.
9: Absolutely.
2: Right?
9: Yes, ma'am. Yeah.
2: You could, they'll ship it to wherever. And so that's the beauty of it, because there still are these rules about FFLs and transferences and all of that.
18: For now,
2: we're working on that.
9: Yeah.
2: Bruin is going to bring you some stuff to where at some point in the future, fingers crossed.
18: Amazon will bring it to your house.
2: Exactly. When you're ordering it from your Amazon Prime account, right? There is that. And so what's the website? Tell us what's in it. What are we going to see when we get there?
9: Absolutely. Yeah, so Detroit Gunworks, www.detroitgunworks.com. We do have a shop now. We offer all of our barreled actions. If you wanted a complete rifle, we also have our suppressors up there. We have our merchandise up there. We also have our new mini up there.
2: New mini. What do you mean?
9: Oh yeah.
2: Oh god.
9: So the mini.
2: Stop. It's like don't hide the lead. Get back here.
9: Yeah. Thanks for wrangling me. Our new mini is a really cool product. We're pretty excited about. So it is a billet upper and billet lower receiver. It has a full ARCA rail on the bottom of it. It was designed for two different kinds of shooters. Shooters who really want to get into their first bolt gun and a precision bolt gun. Those folks who are coyote hunters or small game hunters.
2: Mm-hmm.
9: And they wanted to be able to get a smaller caliber cartridge that they could potentially change out. Fairly lightweight. It has all the features of all the great chassis that you have, but it's all built into the gun and you can fold it over. And it's designed really truly as a short barreled rifle. Right now, a lot of good folks worked really, really hard mm-hmm. on getting the NFA tax stamp down to $0. And I think people should take full advantage of that while they can right now. There's been a lot of great organizations that did a ton of work to be able to get our Congress and our legislators to be able to do this. And so as a result of that, we're offering the calibers right now in .223, 300 Blackout, 338 ARC, 6 ARC, which are really all old school calibers. Like we were just having, Robin and I were just having an awesome conversation off air about all the old stuff is now becoming new again, just with a mm-hmm. different name on there. They're all threaded barrels, so everything is designed to be shot suppressed. And you can get into your first bolt action rifle relatively inexpensively for about $2,500, complete gun, ready to be shot.
2: Well, that sounds fun.
9: We got to get you one. We got to do a demo on that for you.
2: Okay. Well, we're willing to look at it, and I've got varmints to shoot.
9: Rob, she looked at you out of her side eye on that one. Be careful. Tread lightly, my friend.
2: Well, I'm keeping him. I'm not gonna harm him. I kind of need him. The Carmack the Magnificent.
9: There you
2: know,
9: go. I love it.
2: There's stuff he knows that other people, the normal people don't know.
9: Absolutely.
2: You know?
9: Absolutely.
2: So I use him as a secret weapon.
9: There you go.
2: There is that. So what else are they going to see on the website? And so all this stuff can be ordered from your website, shipped to their local FFL, transferred to them, and it just makes it kind of painless.
9: Yeah, absolutely. Absolutely. We also offer folks the option to be able to come right to Detroit Gunworks, too, if you're in the area. Stop by. We do factory tours all the time. We love to have people come in and see our process. So if you want something, if you're in the area, you're vacationing in the area, maybe you're there catching a sporting event or whatever else in the great city of Detroit, you can come on up, visit our shop. You can pick out what you'd like, and then we can ship it to your FFL. If the process allows you to be able to take it home that day, you can also take it home that day, too.
2: Right. So let's talk about the process that allows you. It really is that you can, if you buy a shotgun or you buy a rifle, that if your state touches the other state, that you can carry it over one state line. You can't carry it over two. Is that that's how it works, right? Am I correct?
9: A lot of instances.
18: As long as your state is okay with you having.
2: Well, there is free America versus the rest of that. You
9: correct.
2: Know?
9: Yeah. Absolutely. Yeah.
2: So
9: absolutely.
2: We're checking those boxes. Yeah. Because recently I bought a Tommy gun and
9: nice
2: in Pennsylvania and kind of hauled it home. And then I had to do the female shoe theory where you leave the house with one and you come home with the other, because I am not letting my husband know that Tommy gun came and Because his answer is, where did all this come from? And I'm like,
9: I don't know.
2: In the store, the safe, the whatever. And frankly, it is hard to hide a Tommy gun. It's not little. You know, it's not like you can just kind of shove it in your purse.
3: It kind of says, look at me. Is what
2: it does.
9: Your husband's a lucky guy, because I would love it if my wife came home and she said, hey, I was out working, I bought a Tommy gun.
2: I accidentally bought a Tommy gun.
9: Yeah, absolutely.
2: There's accidents, and then there's another level of accidents.
9: Absolutely. So. I need to remind him how lucky he is. So next time I meet him, I got to remind him, hey.
2: And his answer is, you already had one. So now,
9: one is none and two is one. Just remember. Yeah.
3: Exactly. I always say you got two hands, don't
9: That's
3: you?
9: Right. Absolutely. Would you shoot if I'm shooting this, right? Like,
2: right.
9: So there's always that.
2: Yeah, we can't do that to you. We gotta hook you up. So there is that. So what would be one of the products in your product line that you would want to have two of, or that you do have two of? Not that I'm outing you by any means, but
9: No. Good question. So I probably have, I don't know, 20 ARs. They all serve different purposes, right? So I'm still on a regional special response team for the sheriff's office. And so I have a lot of purpose-driven ARs, right? My wife calls them, ARs are ARs, right? But they're not, right?
2: Yeah.
9: There's different barrel lengths. There's different calibers and all
2: you
9: of those.
2: You go back to the shoe analogy to her and say, you can only have one pair. Which one's you picking?
9: Absolutely. Right. Absolutely. Absolutely. And I'm pretty proud of our AR. There's some really unique features about our AR that I really, really love. The heat-treated QDs, the bolt that we use is very special, and it's a relationship that we built with Kryptek Coatings. They do a phenomenal job, their tolerances. But the thing I really like about it, it's super easy to wipe off. So ARs, especially if you're shooting suppressed, the bolts get super dirty really, really fast. And for having a bolt that you can literally pull out, wipe off with an eyeglass cleaning cloth, and then put it right back in the gun and run it is awesome. The weight of our gun, I think, is beautiful. It has one contiguous Picatinny rail on top. It's got an A5 buffer tube on there, so the gun feels and shoots a lot nicer and a lot better. And we use B5 hardware, right? So a lot of Midwestern kind of products that come to fruition in one gun. So it's everything that you'd want to customize on your gun, being able to purchase it at a really, really good price, especially for officer or agency pricing right now. We will be making a normal civilian one that will just have a couple different pieces on there, but the one that we specifically designed for law enforcement is specifically set up for the basic law enforcement officer to be able to put in their patrol car and go.
2: Well, that's amazing, and I really appreciate. I know you as the second career or the third career are on the SWAT team, law enforcement, and I really appreciate the fact that this gun company celebrates and embraces those first responders, because it is so critical to all of us and the safety of America. This is really what we need, and we appreciate companies who support that. So let's go back to the website. The website is DetroitGunWorks.com.
9: Yes, ma'am.
2: Okay.
9: Absolutely.
2: And so here at the show, what is the biggest what's the biggest thing in your booth that people are stopping to look at, or what are they asking about, or what's going on with the traffic? Because there's a lot of traffic here. Yeah. There's a lot of interest.
9: Yeah. So what we're seeing a lot of is people are really kind of surprised about our actions, right? So we make our actions out of a heat-treated steel. We EDM wire center. We fine true center. Barrel blank, true center, and then our bolt is made out of heat treat. We have our own proprietary cocking mechanism in that. It really gives the shooter a very unique experience. We carry that over into our Mini, which is the new gun that we released this year that people really like. People are surprised about our small pistol. We had our pistol suppressor 9mm. We had that at range day as well, too. A lot of people got a chance to shoot that. They were surprised at the decibel rating on that. That it's actually hearing safe with 147, although at range day, you were not going to take off your hearing protection, as you so pointed out, because it was like machine gun fire over here, like 338 Lapua over here, and people weren't shooting suppressed.
2: But and the end of that row, as deep in as you could get, there was the Barrett 50 cal just standing there beside its tiny little brother, and it was like I had to take a picture of this giant Barrett, taller than me, and this tiny little rifle. It was like, okay, there you go.
9: Did you take one of those home? I got to ask. Did you take one of those home?
2: I did not take it, but I have sat next to Ronnie Barrett and had conversations. We'll just say. So, folks, we've got to go. DetroitGunWorks.com. Check them out.
9: Thank you, guys.
17: Okay, you asked.
8: 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Start your morning with a voice you know and trust. Dave Elswick, bringing you the issues that matter to Arkansas, the news behind the headlines, and conversations you won't hear anywhere else. Then, in the afternoon, stay informed and fired up with Doc Washburn, breaking down the biggest stories of the day and what they mean for you. And all day long, hear from some of the biggest voices in talk radio. CNN's Scott Jennings, Mike Gallagher, and Larry Elder, bringing you sharp insight, lively debate, and the perspective you've been looking for. 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
6: News this hour from Town Hall. I'm Jason Walker. Nationally known evangelist is gone.
19: James Robison, founder and president of Life Outreach International, has died at the age of 82. Robison rose to become one of the more prominent and popular conservative religious leaders in politics during the early 1980s. He was known for his television program Life Today that he hosted with his wife Betty, which aired around the world. Evangelist James Robison, dead at the age of 82. John Scott reporting.
6: What a day at the nation's capital. Thousands attending the Rededicate 250 National Jubilee of Prayer, Praise, and Thanksgiving.
20: These leaders who loved our country and loved our God would be called Christian nationalists today. And it is a title they would have gladly embraced. By the way, if being a Christian nationalist means loving Jesus Christ and loving America, count me in.
6: That's the Reverend Robert Jeffress, senior pastor of the First Baptist Church in Dallas. Trump administration moving forward with a new effort to verify voter eligibility nationwide, checking millions of registrations against federal databases. That, in an effort, supporters say, will strengthen election security. More on the story from correspondent Ken Lorman.
21: At least 67 million voter registrations have already been processed under the program. The initiative is designed to identify individuals who may be ineligible to vote, including non-citizens or people who have died but remain on voter rolls. Officials say the early stages of the program have flagged tens of thousands of registrations for further review, prompting supporters to say that running voter rolls through federal databases is a necessary step to protect the integrity of elections.
6: More on these stories at townhall.com.
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6: Federal investigators releasing preliminary findings in last month's deadly crash of a small plane in Texas.
23: The Cessna 421C, carrying five people to a pickleball tournament near Austin, broke apart in midair. It took off from Amarillo on April 30th, about 9:10 p.m., crashed 2 hours later, roughly 40 miles southwest of Austin. The pilot and all four passengers died. The investigation found the pilot had reported problems with the plane's anti-icing system during the flight. Investigators say they found pieces of the plane across a 1.25-mile debris field. Rich Thomason reporting.
0: Investigation underway in Idaho after four crew members ejected safely from a pair of Navy jets that collided during an air show at Mountain Home Air Force Base. Officials say all four are in stable condition and the remainder of that show was canceled. No one on the ground was hurt. Breaking news and analysis, townhall.com. It is, to say the least, a massive vessel. The USS Gerald R. Ford is now back home in Virginia. Here's Bob Agnew.
1: The world's largest aircraft carrier is back at port at Naval Station Norfolk after an 11-month deployment. That's the longest since the Vietnam War. The Ford supported the U.S. war with Iran and the capture of Venezuelan President Nicolas Maduro. Defense Secretary Pete Hegseth was on hand for the arrival Saturday of the carrier group, which included the destroyer USS Bainbridge as well. Bob Agnew reporting.
0: Three people have been killed, five injured, when a motorist slammed into numerous people in an intersection in Oakland, California, Saturday night. Crash remains under investigation. Hawaii's recent catastrophic flooding has devastated farms, leaving many farmers struggling there. The storms in March brought Hawaii's worst flooding in some 22 years. More on these stories, townhall.com.
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2: Fantastic, and it's like a reunion.
3: The drive, the energy, the motivation, the creativity, and then, well, frankly, everybody's loving you, so it's like it's really nice when you come to this with like rock star status, because I'm watching people. It's like, oh, did you see him? You know, all that.
2: Oh, it's fun.
3: So I mean, there's people who know you, and then there's people who have yet to learn you. So why don't we start with that? Why don't you give everybody just a little spiel of who you are, so a snapshot of this. Because the originality and the depth of the information that you put in is just, it puts you there.
2: Thank you. Well, I was very fortunate that I knew what I wanted to do from a very early age. My mom was a librarian, so I grew up surrounded by books and a love of reading. So mm-hmm. I knew I wanted to serve my country in uniform as a SEAL specifically. Age 7, I found out what SEALs were, so I knew my path.
3: That's it.
2: But then I was reading. And I think when you read things between, or whatever you do between age 10 and 20, there's just something where your brain is developing. There's that neuroplasticity. And I was so fortunate that I read books by the greats, by Tom Clancy, Nelson DeMille, A.J. Quinnell, J.C. Pollock, Mark Olden, all these amazing guys, David Morrell, who created Rambo with First Blood back in 1972. So I'm reading all these greats and I'm just enjoying the story. But now that I look back, what was really happening is that those were my professors in the art of storytelling.
3: Right.
2: And so I built this foundation at a very early age. And then, of course, I'm reading all the nonfiction on terrorism, insurgencies, and counterinsurgencies, anything that I can find that I think is going to make me a better leader and operator later in life. So I got to build that foundation early. And then the experiences downrange in Iraq and Afghanistan, all of those things came together, I think, at the right time and place as I was getting out of the military mm-hmm. and starting to write. So even though the books are complete fiction, I can bring the feelings and emotions behind things that happened in real life directly to the story without having to interview someone who is a sniper in Ramadi or who got ambushed in Baghdad or whatever else it might be. I can take those experiences and then apply those feelings to something that's totally made up. So it feels real even if someone doesn't know that those feelings and emotions come from a real place.
3: Well, I'll tell you, they are so real that here's the deal. They sent me your book, Cry Havoc. And so my husband and I went right after Christmas, a little bit of vacation, right? And so I'm like, oh, I'll just sit and I'll read this book. And so I started reading it. And my folks know I'm a gun person, right? All this. And so, you know, my uncle was 2 tours in Vietnam, came back, lived with us from the time I was 11 till. So I tell everybody in my formative years, my nanny was a Marine, right? So you get that. And I start reading your book and I don't know what to say because I'm reading it. I have to like set it down, get up, walk around, and then it's like it's calling me to come back. And so I would read, and then it was like I can't stand the suspense, and so I have to close it and I have to like breathe. And then I am generally a voracious reader that sits down and I can finish a book in, you know, 24, 36 hours kind of thing. And your book, it was like I spent more time walking around anticipating what it was going to do next.
2: Well, thank you.
3: And when you get to that first paragraph, and because I'm not telling anybody any of the rest of it, when you get to the first paragraph and he cuts the cord, mm-hmm. I am like, I'm dying. I'm done. I'm slam it shut. I'm like, this is insane.
2: Thank you. Well, a lot of those things came from real world MACV-SOG operators who I interviewed, and then I morphed some of their experiences together to create the fictional narrative. But I wove some of their names in there. Of course, I thanked them all in the acknowledgments. But I've been reading about these guys since I was a little kid. And for those listening, maybe they remember Brigade Quartermaster magazine or a catalog back in the day, U.S. Cavalry back in the day. And you'd go through there and you'd find knives, and there would something would say MACV-SOG. What is that? Then you find Soldier of Fortune magazine and go in that. You find some articles in there and you get little hints here and there. You try to find any books you can possibly find on these guys who were doing these special operations in Vietnam, which was really a watershed moment in special operations history. So I got to combine all of that into this story, which is an espionage thriller set in Vietnam. And this took me a long time because when you're researching a contemporary thriller like my other novels, mm-hmm. it's a lot easier just to, okay, what weapon system's out there? What's on the horizon? That's different. But if you go back to 1968, you can't have something that came out in 1969, 1970, 1971.
3: Because people will know immediately when they write something and you're like, oh, no. Okay, that's wrong. What else is wrong?
2: Yeah. Right? Yes. And I had to write every character through the lens of 1968. I just didn't want to say this was Vietnam and essentially have a contemporary thriller dropped into 1968. I wanted to

0: made it as if I was in 1968. So I surrounded myself with Seiko watches from Vietnam era, Randall knives, old Car 15s. All those things were all over the place. Browning High Power was right there on my desk. So I surrounded myself with these relics from that era so I could write as if I was in 1968 and then write every character with their backgrounds, only their life experiences up until 1968, without the benefit of 50-plus years of hindsight today. So it was it took me a lot longer than I anticipated, but it's the best one yet.
1: It was amazing. But you have a new one, right?
0: I do.
1: And then I have a series of questions, because, like I said, my friends are, like, asking me.
0: Ah, fantastic.
1: So let me go to some of these questions first, then we'll go to the fourth option.
0: All right.
1: Right? So one of the things is they're saying that they've really embraced the Tom Reese story, and it seems like you're going back in generations and all that. How many generations are you going to go back? And so they want to know, are you going to the Roman Empire? Are you going to the Middle Ages?
0: Maybe not that far, but very early, the first book, The Terminal List, I seeded some characters that I thought would be interesting for me to explore later and for readers to read about or now listen about later if you read the audiobooks, listen to the audiobooks. And so I seeded these characters, a father, Vietnam, and a grandfather, World War II. And then there's another character, Rafe Hastings, who has a family lineage that goes back to Africa, to Rhodesia. And so there, I have two different families with multi-generational that I can explore as I continue to write here. And I think I got a lot of that from Stephen Hunter, from being a reader. He has the Bob Lee Swagger series, and he's gone back to the father and the grandfather, now even farther back than that. But I think Stephen Hunter probably is where I got that idea from. And I'll be exploring more of those in the future.
1: Well,
0: but
1: it definitely, not the Middle Ages, though.
0: I don't think I'll go back that far, but you never know. You never know.
1: Then you've got, what are you going to have? A bearskin rug and a big saber of some sort.
0: Yeah. So, but maybe, but it takes a lot longer to research a book in 1968, and it'll take a lot longer from World War II, so I have to factor that time in as well when I'm writing at least one book a year.
1: Well, that's your target, is one book a year?
0: I think a little more. My target is more than that. I have my first nonfiction book that came out last year, 2024, so that was two books in one year, Red Sky Morning and Targeted Beirut, about the 1983 Beirut barracks bombing. Mm-hmm. So that was my first one. I made the Marine Commandant's reading list this last year, which was really such an honor. So I'm working on the next nonfiction book right now as well.
1: Okay, because that was another question they asked, and they're like, is he going to do any nonfiction? Yep. And then somebody else was like, oh, yeah, he did. And then we had those conversations. I'm telling you, they're either tracking you or they are stalkers.
0: Well,
1: I'm not.
0: It's very humbling.
1: Extremely
0: humbling, especially in a day and age when less people are reading, and you're up against really all these other distractions and these companies who are the most powerful companies in the history of the world, whose job essentially is to keep you from reading and keep you looking at this device just getting upset about things on these little devices we carry around with us. So to convert somebody to reading or to bring them back to reading is that I hear that quite a bit, and that's quite an honor.
1: So did you get any grief from, like, the editors and all of that about the details that you go into and the weapon systems and stuff? Because they're like, oh, yeah, nobody does that. Why are you doing that? It doesn't work, but...
0: I was very fortunate, and I didn't know when I stepped into this space back, like, almost 10 years ago now, what it would be like to have a New York editor and a New York agent and people who aren't in this community and don't understand what people in this community, what authenticity means to people in this building.
1: What we want to know,
0: exactly.
1: Because, yeah.
0: And, you know, it's so hard when you're reading a book and you get to that part and someone's like, ah, he took the safety off the Glock or something like that.
1: Right.
0: And it just pulls you out of the story if you are a gun person.
1: Right.
0: And so I got so fortunate with my editor, Emily Bessler, my agent, Alexander Machinist. They don't give me any advice, any direction, any recommendations.
1: They're like, whatever you're doing, keep doing it because it's working.
0: Exactly. Okay. But even for the first book, when we didn't know yet, when I hadn't sold a copy, so I have complete creative control, which I'm not sure, I don't know about other authors, but I have complete creative control, and that was actually surprising to me, because I thought when I stepped in that, hey, these people have all these number one New York Times bestselling books, they're going to have all these ideas and these guidance, and they'll be this path and say, from here, you write something like this next, and then like this, and there have been zero. They don't even ask me what the next book's about.
1: As long as you're writing one,
0: yeah,
1: right? That's it.
0: I think I went out.
1: No, you should be good. Okay, I think I meant
0: there we
1: it.
0: Go.
1: Okay.
0: And for the fourth option, they didn't even ask me what that's about, because that's a whole new story. It's a whole new universe. It's the first book in a new series. And they didn't even ask me what it was about.
1: They just said yes. They're like, okay,
0: it was amazing.
1: You're good to go.
0: So I feel very fortunate.
1: So the fourth option is coming out in May.
0: Coming out in May, May 12th.
1: Okay. Well, when we're going to go to a commercial break. When we come back from the commercial break, then we're going to start talking about that a little bit, okay?
0: Let's do it.
1: So, folks, you're listening to Eye on the Target Radio with Rob and Amanda and author Jack Carr. We'll be right back.
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5: 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I'm Charlie Cook from Riding Shotgun with Charlie. 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
12: This is 101.1.
1: So, folks, we are back with author Jack Carr. And, Jack, you have a new book, Fourth Option. And tell us a little bit about it. You're saying it's brand new. So there's a new series. So you're going to thread. You're going to build.
0: Actually, when I started this down this path in December of 2014, still in the SEAL teams, I wrote down one-page executive summaries on a bunch of different ideas, and some were two paragraphs, some were a full page, but the fourth option was one of those. And I chose to go with the terminal list first out of the gate, but the fourth option wouldn't leave me. So I got to this stage where I can now expand a little bit, and so pulled this back in, fourth option, expanded it out, and now that is the new book, new series, new universe, new characters. It's a stranger comes to town type of a foundation, and based on Have Gun, Will Travel, which is a 1950s, 1960s black and white Western that I watched with my dad growing up. So it's my modern interpretation of that.
1: I was going to ask, how do you get ideas of where you're going, where the story is going to go? Do you know when you start the book what the end is? Do you know where the milestones are, or does it build itself as you go?
0: Well, a little both, but I know where I'm going. I know how it's going to end. And what I do for every book is I write myself essentially a letter. And it's similar to what you'd find if you picked up one of the books in the airport and you read the back to find out what it was about. So I write one of those, and then I read it, and I say, is this worth the next year and a half of my life? And if the answer is yes, then I read it again and say, if someone was walking by a Hudson News in the airport and was to read something similar to this on the back of the book, would they be interested enough in this story to read it and take it on vacation? And if the answer is yes or probably, then that's the next book. And I'm all in on it, and I turn that into an outline, but I always know where I'm going. And I have some scenes along the way, and I know it'll morph a little bit as I go, as I get to know the characters, especially the bad guys, because the good guys, like in the James Reese series, it's James Reese each time. He has some friends and some people that we know already. But the bad guys usually have to create scratch because James Reese has killed them all in the previous novel, so I have to create new bad guys, which is fun because I don't know them yet. I know when I create the characters if somebody's like in the GRU and they're a bad guy type of a thing, but I don't know them until I put them in conversation with one another, and then I get to know these characters.
1: And you can start to pull them out. Yeah. That's pretty interesting. So you talked about Hudson News. I have been tracking you since I got to read Cry Havoc. So I've gone on your social medias are you. I mean, they are really they're not the made up, you know, here's the shiny Jack Carr kind of thing. It's like, okay, here you are with a Sharpie at the airport, signing books and looking to see if the clerk notices,
0: That's it. Yeah, I started doing that with the first book. I saw my first book, Terminal List, in an airport. It was in Denver, and it was the first time I saw it in one of these Hudson News places.
1: Like, hey,
0: and I
1: Mom!
0: Said, oh, my God, exactly. As I walked in, and I was looking at it, and then I thought, well, why don't I just sign it? And then I can use these platforms. An author couldn't have done this in 1975, 85, 95, but today I can sign it. I can put it here on the shelf. I can take a picture, and I can say somewhere in Denver airport there's a signed copy of the Terminal List or something like that. So I've continued to do that every time I walk by. I just take a quick look inside, and if there's one of my books, I'll zip in and sign it and then let people know on the social channels.
1: Has anybody contacted you to say they went there and got it?
0: Yeah, people will do it, and they'll post about it, and they'll tag me. If I see it, I'll put them back in my stories, and it's at Jack Carr USA is my social channel thing. But so I try to do that, and I like to say thank you to everybody. So it's me on the socials, and I get on there every night and scroll through, and if someone says, hey, I read the book, or I gave it to my son or my father or whatever else, and we're reading it together, that sort of thing, I'd love to say thank you. So, because this means so much, because people are trusting me with their time and they're never going to get that time back. So that's something I think about as I'm writing. So my heart and soul goes into every word, because that's a big responsibility when people are trusting you with time, because we none of us know how much time we have on this planet.
1: Right. I mean, I can see that, because it's like, you know what you want to do with your life, but, and you know, you value it. But when somebody else gives you feedback that they value it, it's like, oh, this is golden.
0: Yeah,
1: it really
0: so nice.
1: Is.
0: And the only time an author could have done that in the 70s, 80s, 90s is on a book tour. You can look somebody in the eye, shake their hand, and there's something great about that as well. But today I can also thank people on the social channel.
1: So
0: I try to add value with whatever I do. So whether it's a social post, a blog post, my podcast called Danger Close, whatever it is, I want to add value to people's lives. So I never just throw up a meme or throw up something silly or whatever else. I want to add value to people's lives, because once again, it's not just the book that when they're trusting me with the time, but if they're following me on the socials, they're also trusting me with their time.
1: Well, and you look at, I mean, I look at the book, and the one of the aspects of it is that even though they're being entertained, they're being educated. There's stuff that they'll now know. They don't know why they know it now, but they'll know it. And when they go, so they go to a gun shop, or they go here, or they go there, it's like, oh, I've I know these things too. Look at this. This is something that I read about and I heard about, and oh, here's this. And so you can see their minds morph around things that are inside their head. And I think that's really cool.
0: Oh, thank you. And there's also the empathy piece of it, meaning there's very few things in life that develop, especially on our phones, that help develop that empathy. And when you read fiction, you put yourself in other people's shoes and in other people's life experiences, and that becomes a part of your experience. So empathy is so lacking on discourse online today. And it actually perpetuates this discourse that is not civil at all. But when you put that phone away and dive into the pages of a book, you really do develop that empathy, and there are very few things that do that in life other than reading.
1: You know, I hadn't really thought of it that way, but I think I know that there's times that I've read a book and then somebody died in the book that I didn't want to die, and then I'm like, I close the book and I'm sad, and my husband's not sad, and I'm like, how can you not be sad? But he didn't read the book, right? So it's like, to me, it happened in my world, right, but it didn't happen in his, and right. So I hadn't really connected it like that.
0: Yeah,
1: so.
0: And I think for kids today that are reading less and less and less, actually all the whole country and the world is reading less,
1: right,
0: and less and less, but for kids especially, between those ages of 10 and 20, and even before that, the less books that are being read today, really you can see it. You can see it in kids' behaviors and adults' behaviors now,
1: right.
0: That's why I try to promote reading as much as I possibly can, not just my books, but any books.
1: Anybody's books.
0: Mm-hmm.
1: Okay.
0: Exactly.
1: So what can we do to get the word out for you? What is next? What else is happening? There's now movies, there's books,
0: yeah,
1: there's movies, there's
0: all sorts of stuff going on. So there's some things I can talk about, some things I can't, but
1: ooh,
0: fourth option
1: secrets.
0: is May 12th, audiobook. People love the audiobooks. That's the fastest growing segment of publishing, and that's what gives me hope, actually, when it comes to reading. Because people hear something through this medium, they're hearing it, and then it's very natural for them then
1: the
0: to get the audiobook.
1: On
0: Oh no. That's Ray Porter, amazing guy, Shakespearean trained actor, incredible guy, dear friend now. And so he does the audiobooks, and he's extremely popular.
1: Because they're hard. That's hard.
0: Oh my gosh. And when I'm writing it, I don't have to pronounce someone's name. I just have to see it and see like a last name, like a Russian last name. Very difficult to differentiate Russian last names when you have multiple Russian characters. He has to pronounce them.
1: Right.
0: And I don't ever have to pronounce them unless someone asks me on book tour, and that happens every now and again. How do you pronounce this? And I say, oh, I don't know. I just wrote it.
1: I just wrote it.
0: Exactly.
1: I copied it, I wrote it, I moved on.
0: Yep. So the fourth option is May 12th. And then I thought it was going to be this summer, but I'm not sure, for True Believer, which is my second book. And it's the second season of the Terminal List series starring Chris Pratt on Prime Video. And so that either this summer or the fall, I think. Probably the fall. But we're in the final stages of edits and post-production on the final episode, and that should be coming here soon.
1: Jack Carr, USA. Check it out. We'll be back right after this.
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13: With SRN News, I'm Jason Walker. A spokesman in Austin, Texas says it was just simply a violent weekend. 10 random shootings leaving 4 people wounded. There were no fatalities. 2 people have been arrested. A third suspect is being sought. Police say the suspects were apparently stealing vehicles as they moved about and started shooting people. All 4 crew members ejecting safely after 2 Navy jets collided Sunday at an air show at a military base in Idaho. Authorities say all 4 crewmen are in stable condition now, and the remainder of that show was canceled. No one on the ground was hurt. One of America's leading evangelists has died. James Robison died early Sunday at the age of 82. This is SRN News.
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15: 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Then in the afternoon, join Doc Washburn as he takes on the biggest headlines, asks the tough questions, and opens the phones for real conversation. 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
1: Hey, folks, we are back, and with us, we have Kevin Dixie. You know, no other choice, nootherchoice.com, no other choice is always, it didn't make sense to me until you explained it, and then it was like, you had no other choice but to pick this name. So fill us in, Kevin Dixie. Thanks for joining us on Eye on the Tiger Radio.
17: No, my pleasure. How are you doing today?
1: We are doing good. This has been a pretty amazing SHOT Show. There's so much action, so much movement, so many people to see that are doing so many amazing things all over the country.
17: Yeah.
1: So fill us in. What is, our listeners have not really heard much about No Other Choice, so fill them in.
17: Okay, from a firearms training perspective, I'm from St. Louis, Missouri. I live in Atlanta, Georgia now. I don't claim Georgia. I love you, Georgia, but I'm a Midwest boy born and raised. And No Other Choice was founded off a very simple philosophy. So my job in law enforcement was to be essentially what people would call a jailer, right? They would associate with that. But what I realized from my upbringing in the inner city to my stint in law enforcement, even doing EP work and other things, is that we had a lot of people coming back from GWAT, and cool, you know, people coming over, they have a skill set, they want to share that skill set. And what I noticed is that everything was very, very aggressive. And what people weren't seeing, not only from my childhood and my teen years growing up in the crack 90s and seeing those things, they also didn't see what would happen even to the suburban mom who was overly aggressive when using defense, right? Whether it's a car, bat, gun, whatever. And so looking at that, I had adopted the philosophy that, you know what, we're going to do this different. We're still going to give you the skill set, mm-hmm. but we are going to remind remind people that you should not cause hurt, harm, and danger to another human being, even if they deserve it, unless you truly have no other choice. Extend God's grace and mercy to others as you would want extended to you. And that's the philosophy I want. We're very capable of doing the thing. Mm-hmm. We will be able to do it at an extremely high level. Right?
1: Right.
17: And violence, there is a time for violence, and it could be used, but let's not just go out and look for something. Let's not just go out. Matter of fact, we're supposed to be the ones to keep everybody safe. Right?
1: Let's stop choosing to take offense. Stop choosing to take the step forward, and instead, no other choice.
17: Correct.
1: That makes so much sense. So how was it received? How do people take it? When you first started rolling this out?
17: It was funny because people were like, why would I come to a self-defense class that's telling me not to use it? Right?
1: Well, yeah.
17: Right?
1: I started off mine as I'm going to teach you when to shoot and when to run. And we're going to start with when to run, right?
17: I mean, hey, that's not always a bad thing. Yeah. But what I realized as I was, getting the pushback, like, one, this is what I believe in, right? And it also applies to other philosophies in my life. All right, as somebody who went through a stint as a teen with potential suicide and two failed attempts, I had no other choice but to live and live for what I wanted to do in life, right? I had no other choice but to change the stigma of my family. I'm the kid born to a 13-year-old mom, no dad, all those things that neither parent went past the eighth grade. I had no other choice but to go get a grad degree. I had no other choice but to not be a victim of the system. So it's more of a life philosophy, too. Mm-hmm. So when guys got to doing that, from a teaching standpoint, I actually looked at martial arts for comfort. Okay. And when I looked at a lot of martial artists and guys around me, they teach the same thing. They don't call it that, but they're like, yeah, we don't teach people to go roundhouse kick people. This isn't a last resort, right? And so I'm like, well, if martial arts has been doing it for centuries, I'm pretty sure you can deal with my firearm training philosophy, right?
1: Right.
17: And I left it at that.
1: Okay, that makes a lot of sense. So you moved from St. Louis to Atlanta.
17: Yes, ma'am.
1: And you moved all your gear, all your training, all your everything. So how did Atlanta receive you?
17: Atlanta's been good. Atlanta's been really, really good. I was reluctant because I always wanted to go to Texas. Like, that was I just love me some Houston. And I just always wanted to go to Texas, right? But when I got to Atlanta, I went down there for family reasons. And when I got down to Atlanta, the one thing that happened almost immediately, I moved right when COVID started. So for like 2 years, I've been there five, but really I've been there three, because for 2 years, I couldn't go anywhere and do anything.
1: Right.
17: But it's been good. I have taken and put my face already, because I travel, people kind of knew me.
1: Yeah.
17: But going down there and starting to work with the local community, I bought 40 acres of land. It's where we do our community outreach / firearms training. So it's like your local community center meets a gun range, right? So we were able to do that, start up a lot of programs for, and also support other nonprofits. So to be able to go down there and now have land for, families to come out, and now we're going to be planting a garden. Now they're going to be able to come out and work at a small farm. Kids are going to know how to collect eggs from chickens. We're teaching them how to do, bushcraft skills. I'm learning a lot of this stuff.
1: I'm going to tell you that I never visualized. I mean, because you walk around here and you look so great.
17: You
1: look like a fashion forward, the fashion plate, cover of a magazine kind of guy, and you're saying, here, I'm going to teach you how to be farmer to be Farmer Kevin and collect eggs. That those two views don't go together in my mind.
17: Yeah, but what it's, so here's the thing that I find great, right? Those things that, like we just named,
1: yeah,
17: I don't really know how to do them great. But it's great to work with other people that do.
1: I just
17: and
1: love
17: then
1: it.
17: I love getting in the dirt and having a good time. And I'm like, man, and the first time I even did it, like, started planting the garden, when I put my fingers in the dirt and I'm listening to the coach, right,
1: yeah,
17: saying, okay, do this and do this, it felt so good just to have my fingers in the dirt. And I'm like, yeah, we need kids to be able to do this. Get outside, put them dang on tablets down, and let's go have a good time, right? But yeah, so, and that's another thing with the Second Amendment, is like, you're right. I love the fact that I get to have great jokes and get the compliments with friends,
1: yeah,
17: when I walk and look a certain way, because at the same time, yeah, man, you know what? I can get dirty. You know what? I can be, I'm really good at what I do.
1: Yeah.
17: And I'm going to say that, right? So I love being on a range and working with people. And I say I'm good at what I do because I love it,
1: yeah,
17: right? I love doing that. So you'll catch me in BDU pants and a t-shirt or a hoodie and combat boots. And then the next day you might catch me in a battle belt because I'm teaching some law enforcement stuff. The next day you might catch me looking like I'm trying to be a model. And the next day you might catch me working with a group of kids. Because you know what I call that? I call that an American.
1: I see it. Well, and the thing is I think that the thing that it does is it causes it, there's, right now in this space, there are so many people that are trying to attract attention and get traction in the industry, so that, because there's people, there's so few dollars to support the programs that we all believe in, and you stand out from a crowd. You don't come to SHOT Show, you know, looking all tactical and, you know, all of that. So they can pick you out. They will remember you. They will see you. They will see that you have skills and you have polish, and it all goes together. And I think it's such a wise move. I mean, Rob and I made a decision early on in SHOT Show that our business cards have our face on them. Well, nowhere outside of realtors do you see anybody with their business card with their face on it. But we did it here at SHOT Show simply because when we're done and we leave, they've got 500 business cards. And how are they going to remember which person was which person? At least this way they can look at it and know. I mean, I think it's a wise thing. And, you know, the fact is that they could discount how you look if you didn't have the skills to back it up.
0: Correct.
1: But the fact that you've got the skills, and then you've got the look, and then you've got the rememberability, if you will, or whatever that is, so that when they go home, because frankly, most people, their sensory receptors are in overload here. There's so much incoming information that you want them to remember who you are and what you're doing and the good works you're doing, because we're going to talk about your train and learn and those kind of programs too. But those good things that you do, you want them to remember them once they're decompressing. You want to be on their radar, because then that helps move the things you're doing forward.
17: Absolutely. Absolutely. So we got time to go on Train and Learn before we do a break, or
1: we've got 2 minutes. You want to talk Train and Learn now, because you're coming back for another segment.
17: Okay, I'll bring it in the next segment. What I will say to what you said though is, I want everybody to, you know, no matter where you're at in your walk of life, feel free to be you, right? I think the only thing that we really address head on, and it's in the gun space, about being a persona, is being different from the stereotypical middle-aged white man, sleeve tattoos, and all those things.
1: Stale, pale, and male. Male. Right?
17: I didn't say that. You did. All right. But which is great. We love those guys. A lot of guys with that imagery have done tremendous things for freedom, for America.
1: They built the foundation that we're now walking on.
17: The great individuals, great people. We tease them, but we all love each other, right? It's just good fun and jokes. But at the same time, it goes way deeper than that. Way deeper than that. All right, man. I guess there's 60-year-old guys who are Mohawks, and I love it. Right? Be you. Be that individual, right? Have fun. Enjoy your life, because for so long, and I think a lot of it was self-induced. Oh, if I'm in the guns, I have to, you know, have on this T-shirt, and I have to have, you know, these jeans with this boots, and then you have the nerve to call yourself a gray man. No, we see you, right?
1: Yeah,
17: it's very obvious. But so feel free to be yourself. Enjoy yourself. If you are a 70-year-old man that still like to dress like you're goth, great. Do it.
1: Here it is.
17: Be you.
1: Great.
17: Have fun.
1: Well, and I think you've made one of the points, is that there's so many people who identify and they're like, oh, I've got a gun shirt on. And then they're like, nobody knows. Everybody knows those brands. Everybody knows those things. Wherever those logos are, you know, it's like, that is kind of telling. And that's fine. And you can have that out, and you can choose to have it out. Sometimes you don't want it out. Sometimes you want it. You want to be, I don't want to say undercover, it's not really undercover, but that's not what you want to lead the room with. And so there's that. When we come back, we're going to talk more to Kevin Dixie. You want to check out his website, nootherchoice.com. We'll talk about Train and Learns.
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1: And we're back with Kevin Dixie from NoOtherChoice.com, No Other Choice Firearms Training. And Kevin, we teased it a little bit in the last segment. Let's talk about train and learns, because I've never been able to make one because it always stomps on something else. You're consistent on your date. But everybody says that I'm missing an amazing, amazing time. No. So fill us in.
17: Well, I really appreciate them saying that. And you are. They're right. So train and learn. The origin story, I think, is what's really cool about train and learn. So okay. here's in a very, very short stint what happened. When I publicly started talking about issues, civil rights issues, things like that, just publicly started having a conversation. I've been at it a long time. I just never cared to do it on social media. Mm-hmm. But when I finally decided to, I put up one video, just one. And it went to what we now call viral, mm-hmm. right? And from that, when I was invited into the 2A space, I had been trained and been doing all those things, just didn't care about the business side of mm-hmm. it in that aspect. Immediately, I was thrust into all the right rooms immediately. I didn't even know some of the rooms, right?
1: You didn't know the rooms existed, and then all of a sudden you're in them.
17: Yeah, I'm in them immediately. And so you're looking at 6 months from the first time I put up a video to I'm already on TV shows and podcasts and things like that. Right message, right time, and, you know, opportunity meets, you know, luck and, you know, whatever they say.
1: All the work that you did, though, because if you'd have come across not as who you are with the thoughts behind it, I mean, because you are so professional and you've got so much thought behind stuff when you say it. And just the effort and the work that you put into it when they found you.
17: Yeah,
1: it's all there.
17: And I did greatly appreciate individuals noticing. And a lot of people helped me out, right? So I would get done, I would put a mic down, and somebody would be like, come here. Like, it was beautiful to see, right? And what I realized is my pathway is not typical. So I'm watching other people that are like, you know, really like chomping at the bits and really trying to get those opportunities and really learn. They just wasn't getting anywhere. So what I said I wanted to do is like, well, you know, we have a lot of skill sets in this industry, right? Different. A lot of people will look at me like, oh, this guy's out there on the range and he's running guns and all the cool stuff he's doing. It's cool. Well, you know, one of the things I'm most proud of is the fact that I have a grad degree. And after I left law enforcement and left carrying a gun for a living, you know, I worked for a couple of Fortune 500s and I've done some pretty cool things and seen some pretty cool things. Well, business is business to a degree, right? So let's bring some of those skill sets. And then I'm looking at guys that I know that are great at marketing. I'm looking at women that I know that are great at organizational skills and putting things together and executing plans. All these people. It's like, well, how about this? I was being pulled in 18,000 different directions where people wanted advice. And my heart's with community. So I'm like, I'm trying to do the community thing in a 2A and give people all the information. But I was exhausted. So I'm like, I don't even know enough to keep giving you everything. So I want to put together an event. And I want to do it for professional development of the firearms industry. And I was just saying I want people to come train because I'm an instructor, right, obviously. But I also want us to learn and so many different things. I want you to learn how to something from balancing your books to understanding the psychology of marketing. What's niche marketing? How do you look at true return on investment? What's a strategic alliance? How do you negotiate sponsorships? And then in order to do that, I don't know all this stuff. Like, I know a lot of it. But you know what? Don't listen to me. Let's talk to a marketing director. Let's talk to individual at the companies that are responsible for affiliates. They're going to know a little bit about sponsorships, right? Let's get these professional individuals that I have relationships with in the room to tell you face-to-face, give you information, and do a workshop. We're not just talking down at anybody. Hey, if you want the information, here it is, right? Let's bring in various people. I brought people from outside the firearms industry to come give us information about social media, beating the algorithm. We've had Meta representatives. Like, we're trying to make sure you get all the information. So I wanted to do that for the industry. So train and learn is how it was born. I just said I want people to train. I want them to learn. I was like, we'll come up with a name later.
1: And it's like, train and learn. It works.
17: So it's a 3-day professional development event. So on the first day, that's what we're doing. All the workshops. I don't want to, you know, waste up too much of the time. But all the workshops on day one. So we're in a classroom. That's what we're doing. 45-minute shots. You know, nobody. A lot of people didn't like school. I did. I could sit there forever. But long enough for you to get the information. Short enough, you're not, you know, your head's now titting over, right? But we keep it alive. We keep it entertaining. We keep it active. We're giving you these things that you can go right back to your business and implement. Now, in order to attend Train and Learn, it is for the Freedom community, right? So, you know, writer, blogger, podcaster, influencer, instructor, YouTuber, you just something. We have gun club presidents, FFLs, manufacturers. We need you to be in the Freedom space. So we're helping you run a better business or a better brand awareness for your organization or entity day one. Day two, we're out on the range now, right? So we're out on the range. I bring in professionals that I trust. We're always going to do rifle pistol because why not? And then we have two soft skill classes. So we've done trauma medical. We've done hand-to-hand combat, right? So we're always mixing those other two classes up. That way you might not have a gun. Right. So you need to understand how to do other things. And it's fun. Right. To see people that are like big, tough dudes. And I look over and I see their ankles flying through the air because somebody's flipping them over. But we're having good, safe fun. But you're also learning. Right. And so we'll do that. We wrap up that night after we do it. We'll do a night vision experience. And I want to be clear. The reason why we have the training is this is a problem that I've seen. The people were great with cameras. Great at taking photos because they're in the marketing space. But we've had blunders, some of them we've seen on the cover of magazines where people didn't know how to handle the gun. So that was where that came from. And then I'm like, well, dang, we got marketing execs or people, representatives, don't know how to handle guns. We have people that want better instruction but don't really understand what instruction is. Well, let's get you your hands on a firearm in training. So that's why we brought in the training. I want people to do that. And so from there, it's like, well, what else can we do? Okay, we go even night vision experience. Okay, night vision experience is cool, right? What else can we do? What else are we missing? Okay, that's great. What are we missing? Oh, throw some food in there. People like that, right? So let's feed you. I said, you know, what else can we do to help them out? Hey, how about we make sure we cover your ammo? That way the training is something you can just enjoy without thinking about, oh, I got to pay all this money. And what else can we do, though? We're missing something. I said, oh, we're missing unity. So how about we light a bonfire? How about we give you a cigar on the house, if you so partake? How about we pour you a nice glass of bourbon when the range is all set and everything's good to go there? And how about we just sit back and we play some cornhole and throw some frisbee, play some cards, and for a couple hours we just laugh. Mm-hmm. We just network. I talk to you, you talk to me, we just get to know each other. And then we come back the third day and we take all that synergy from the first 2 days. Now we're going to create the content. All the information you learned, all these relationships you built, now we're going to create the content. Now you have a network. Now you know people in different niches of the industry. And so now you can take all that information back to your brand, back to your organization, and whatever you do, and now you can apply those things right now today. So today, self-reports that we've gotten back from organizations, Crime Protection SCL is one of the best stories. They're FFL in St. Louis. And they came year one, established their FFL year two. From year two, they were, you know, 20 grand when they had to, but they had just started 20 grand, came back for year three. After year three, they went from 20 grand to almost 400,000. They have steadily been going up, right? And so we've had self-reports of roughly after 2026, $6 million of generated income based off the lessons learned to train and learn. And we are, for that admission, it's south of Atlanta, Memorial Day weekend. We start Friday at 3 o'clock p.m. and we end Sunday at 3 o'clock p.m. So individuals that want to observe Memorial Day for what it's meant for, intended for, have plenty of time to get home and do that. But then for people that kind of just want to, hey, you're off work Monday, you got a little extra travel time, didn't have to take that PTO time from your regular job, we also have that built in, and it's open for everybody. I mean, we got people that come in that have 2,000-3,000 followers, and I've had some of my buddies with millions of followers in the room going through the classes too. And so we do that entire weekend. Three meals, ammo's provided for your training portion, up to 12 different workshops that you'll attend. The bourbon, the cigar, the networking, the entire weekend costs you $400.
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24: 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Again, this is an elected official, a mayor, of being a spy for China. This is the real deal. This is happening. This isn't our conspiracy theories. The quote is by her own admission.
23: 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Afternoons at 3 on 101.1. The Answer. In a world of noise, truth cuts through. This is 101.1, The Answer, where Little Rock comes to talk. 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
13: News this hour from Town Hall. I'm Jason Walker. Veteran TV pastor has died.
25: TV evangelist James Robison died on Sunday. Reverend Robison leaves behind a decades-long legacy that reached far beyond the pulpit. Robison and his wife Betty founded global charity Life Outreach International that feeds needy children worldwide. Robison is also best known for his daily syndicated TV talk show, Life Today. Reverend James Robison was 82 years old.
13: That is correspondent Andrew Stewart. A sacred piece of the 9/11 steel making its way across the country ahead of the 25th anniversary.
6: They don't know what happened that day, and that's part of the foundation's mission, is to never forget and to remind them that this is what happened that fateful day. It's the seminal moment for us as Americans in this century, like World War II was for the 20th century, 9/11 is for the 21st century. So we got to keep that memory alive and not let it fade away into oblivion.
13: Spokesman Dan DeLeon.
6: It's a 21-foot piece of steel, weighs about 16,000 pounds. It's the memories of people who lost their lives on 9/11. It's considered sacred because the bodies were never recovered. So it's literally a graveyard. It's important to the foundation, and it's very moving to see it and to be able to be a part of it.
13: Police in Austin, Texas say it was just simply a violent weekend. 10 random shootings, leaving 4 people wounded. No fatalities have been reported. 2 people have been arrested. A 3rd suspect is being sought. Police say the suspects apparently were stealing vehicles as they moved about and were shooting people. 3 people have been killed, 5 others injured, when a motorist slammed into numerous vehicles and pedestrians at a busy intersection in Oakland, California, late Saturday night. More on these stories, townhall.com.
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13: It might sound just a bit unusual, and what we have here is a very talented, not to mention very dedicated young lady. Correspondent Donna Warder reports on a college student becoming a first.
10: Michaela Esposito is a student at Washtenaw Community College in Ann Arbor, Michigan, and she's really good at welding. So good, she'll be the first female welder to represent the United States at a worldwide competition in China in September called the World Skills Competition. Esposito said when she was a kid, she had a dream of being the first female to accomplish something.
11: I just figured everything was already taken. And so when I got to this position, I figured out that this is kind of my shot to make history in a way.
10: She says she's getting a lot of practice.
11: I'm currently welding 80 hours a week. And in between now and September, I'll be doing a series of practice competitions.
10: I'm Donna Water.
13: Breaking news and analysis, townhall.com. A North America's largest commuter rail system shut down as workers have gone on strike.
12: Hundreds of thousands of commuters in and around New York are left figuring out how they will get around without the Long Island Railroad after a strike by workers shut down the nation's busiest rail system Saturday. Union rep Kevin Sexton.
14: We're far apart at this point.
12: They were negotiating pay and other benefits with the Metropolitan Transportation Authority. Chairman Jana Lieber.
26: We cannot responsibly make a deal that implodes the MTA's budget.
12: The first LIRR strike in decades comes as many were relying on the system for the Yankees and Mets subway series and a Bruce Springsteen concert at Madison Square Garden. Julie Walker, New York.
13: AI apparently leading to fights in some states over utility profits. Leaders in several states are bitterly complaining about rising electricity bills. More on these stories, townhall.com.
27: In a world where more and more people decide what's right and wrong based on how they feel, what happens when feelings become the only moral standard? 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
2: It's a fascinating story. I'll give you a little heads up about it. Mario was shot multiple times. The dude died a couple times during medical procedures, which we'll talk about. Well, the thing we didn't get to talk about is how this affected him, his family, what he does to help wounded officers, his book, his movie. And by the way, the website for the movie, check it out, it's a gunrunnerfilm.com. It's a gunrunnerfilm.com. And yes, they are in the fundraising stages. You want to help out, even $5 will go a long way. Mario, thanks for being a guest on the show. Very much appreciated.
3: Thank you, and Merry Christmas to you, Jay.
2: Merry Christmas to you. And by the way, we've had you on many times before, but it's such a deep story. And we think 40 minutes is a long time. It really goes by so fast when you start having the conversation. For those who are not aware of your story, just from soup to nuts, a brief bird's eye overview of what happened.
3: Yeah, certainly. So I was with the ATF in Boston at the time, and I was investigating a young man who was trafficking firearms from a neighboring state into the city streets of the greater Boston area. And subsequently brought this kid in. I call him a kid. He was 21 years old. And rather than arresting him, I tried to change his life and, you know, bring him on as an informant. He initially agreed. Only later, 3 weeks later, he tried to murder me and shot me 6 times.
2: And that's something that we never think. Look, I can just tell you from my experience, I was aware that could happen to me, but I never thought it would.
3: Yeah, neither did I, to be honest with you.
2: And that's the kind of thing that only happens to other people. It doesn't happen to, is it fair to say it doesn't happen to people like you and me?
3: Yeah, well, we hope it would never happen, but unfortunately in our profession, anything can happen, as you well know.
2: And when you were shot, I think it was 6 times, is that correct?
3: That's correct. 6 times, point blank.
2: You were in critical condition. You were on death's door. As a matter of fact, you died a couple times during the medical procedures, didn't you?
3: Correct. I died 3 times, according to the doctors.
2: And people would, I'm sure you've been asked this many times. Did you see the bright light? Did you experience any of that when you
3: air-quoted died? I had an amazing experience with the afterlife. I can say that.
2: That's amazing. That's amazing. Have you found that people don't believe you when you tell them that?
3: No, not really, because I have all the proof. I have my surgeon is still alive, and he's still well and still practicing, and he'll tell you I was able to repeat his conversations that he had in the operating room. I told him what he did to me. All the while, he told me I was dead, and there was no way that I could know or hear any of this stuff.
2: Right.
3: So I have eyewitnesses that were there who are still with us today.
2: Here's the thing I've found, Mario, and I'm going to phrase this as a question. I stopped trying to convince people. Those who don't believe my story, that's okay. They don't need to. I found there's nothing that's going to convince someone otherwise. If they are the mindset all police are trigger-happy killers, nothing from my experience is going to change that. Is that the case with you?
3: Absolutely. I agree with you wholeheartedly.
2: As a matter of fact, it's a way. What's the old saying? Never argue with stupid people. They'll just drag you right to their level and beat you with years of experience. And I always add in there, especially on social media.
3: Exactly.
2: Man, you will get hammered. And I sit there many times and I get a little agitated at people. But I've found out for me that's giving them too much power. People I don't even know.
3: Yeah. What's the other adage they say in our profession? You just can't fix stupid.
2: No, you can't. And you know what? You can't even beat common sense into it. You want to know bloody knuckles and they're still stupid. How critical of a condition were you in?
3: Well, I was in the hospital for almost a month. They had to cut me open. I got shot all on my chest and stomach at point blank range with a .40 caliber. One of the bullets actually went in my right side of my chest, traveled through my liver, across my chest, missed my heart by 2 millimeters, and the bullet came out on the other side.
2: And you
3: can't get any luckier than that.

0: you were receiving treatment for a month inpatient. Then I'm sure continued afterwards.
1: Yeah, so I ended up going home, had some rehab, returned back to full duty 5 months later.
0: You got to be kidding me.
1: No,
0: I get that. Later. Look, a lot of people say, man, you think that the handwriting be on the wall. I was driven. This was a calling. It wasn't something I just did. And by the way, I was in a position when I was forced to retire. I didn't know what else to do.
1: Yeah, what was my motivation was I had a 3-year-old son at the time of my shooting. And the day that I got home from the hospital, my wife told me that she was pregnant. So I had another baby on the way, unexpectedly, and a 3-year-old child.
0: So in a way, you're blessed, Mario, even though you went through this horrific tragedy.
1: Right. Instead of God taking my life, he gave me a life.
0: That's crazy. It really is. I want to fast forward because you got released from the hospital. You went home before the time period before you went back to work. How long, what was that like for your wife and your 3-year-old?
1: Well, they struggled because I really forced myself to get better because obviously, Jay, you know, and many other officers out there who are listening, when you get hurt, we're usually the breadwinners for our families. You know, we have that A type personality that we're the boss. We're the bread earners. We're the ones that got to keep our family going. So I had all that pressure on me that I had to get better. And I forced myself to get out there and mow my lawn and do household chores and pick up the trash when I was not in any position, any physical shape to do anything, to lift anything heavy after what I went through. But yet I did it. And I eventually went back to work in 5 months. Lied to myself, I lied to my doctor, I lied to my wife. I lasted all of a year and a half and had a major heart attack.
0: Which is enough to kill most people right there. So you survived two extremely life-threatening situations.
1: Right. And then followed after about 8 months after the heart attack, I had a stroke.
0: Oh, my God. It's amazing you can even have a conversation with us. 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Of all the radio stations in the United States, there are no other shows like the law enforcement talk radio show. And on Facebook, there's only one official page. 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We're talking with Mario Oliveira. And Mario, he was shot multiple times, almost killed. Then he almost died from a heart attack and a stroke. And we're going to talk more about his story, his recovery afterwards, his family. And he turned his life to helping other officers with VIPO911.org is a website. He's got a book co-written by him and Keith Notek called Gunrunner, the Mario Oliveira Story. And he's raising funds to do a movie project on his story called agunrunnerfilm.com. That's agunrunnerfilm.com. 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We'll be right back.
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9: If this forecast holds, we are in for a beautiful start to the work week. High of 81 today under sunshine, 60 for the low tonight, a few clouds and sun tomorrow, and a high all the way up to 85.

0: During our conversation with Maria Oliveira, Maria is a retired police officer in Massachusetts. While detailed to the ATF, he was shot 6 times, died 3 times during surgery, during medical procedures, was released in the hospital after a month. 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That's VIPO911.org. He's co-written a book with Keith Notek called Gun Runner, the Mario Oliveira Story. 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Mario, I'm going to recap this very quickly because there's got three things that are so profound in your story. You're shot multiple times. That could have killed just about anyone. You had a heart attack. That could also kill just about anyone. And a stroke, which could have killed just about anyone. Do you ever think, man, third time's a charm, there can't be a fourth? I'm done.
1: I hope there's not a fourth.
0: All right. Well, look, you're a relatively young man. Life. Yeah, it's like you're a young man. You got a young family. You're not ready for this, are you?
1: No, I'm not.
0: Getting older is a privilege denied to many. Number one, I got to remind myself, because I have plenty of aches and pains. I almost didn't survive my 30s. You look back and go, man, I almost didn't make it 3 times.
1: Yeah.
0: And yet, you did all these things around the house that you weren't ready to do. What drove you to do that?
1: I knew that if I just sat around, I would just dwindle to death. I needed to stay busy, focused, and if I could get things accomplished in my mind, then I was achieving a goal, and I was moving forward. I don't like to move backwards. I like to move forward in a positive direction.
0: I got to ask you.
1: Frankly, I had a family to take care of.
0: That's what I was going to ask. See, part of my story was I was a father of 2 daughters, happily married, and I was very much aware that, you know, I need to put on this front. I got to be strong. I've got to do certain things regardless of how I feel, because I've got a family to take care of.
1: Right.
0: And I also was a little bit of guilt, but feeling that, and I'm not sure how to say this, Mary, so I'm just going to say it. I was married to a woman that she didn't sign up for this. And we didn't think it was going to happen. And all of a sudden, I became severely afflicted. And I felt guilty that somehow I allowed this stuff to, for lack of better words, injure me emotionally, mentally, and physically. Did any of that play a part with you?
1: Absolutely. You hit the nail on the head. That's exactly how I felt. Exactly.
0: And I didn't, I felt like I owed it to this person. I owed it to my daughters that I got. And part of it was, I didn't, what's the old saying? Never let them see you sweat. I didn't want other people seeing me sweat. I'm going to be okay. I'm all right. And kind of, it kind of fed my ego that, look at him, he's back already.
1: Right. But deep down inside, we're hurting. And we don't want anybody to know that we're hurting.
0: And then there's also financial aspect of it that a lot of people don't realize that. And Mary and I have known each other a long time. My story, I got hurt and retired, what they call a 66 and two-thirds in Maryland, in Baltimore, or physical disability. And the day I retired, my health insurance tripled to become a third of my pension. And it was like, thank God I was still able to work. There's people that are in wheelchairs that couldn't work. And Mary, you've dealt with some of them, haven't you?
1: Yes, I have. And all over the country.
0: People would think that, man, you get hurt. It's like, and the cop said this to me, and they meant well. It's like, you're an easy street. Man, you just like won the golden lottery ticket.
1: It's completely the opposite, unfortunately.
0: It didn't feel like that for me, did it? Did it feel like that way for you?
1: No, it did not. I was, sadly, I was worth more dead than I was alive.
0: Yeah.
1: That's what I found out.
0: I've had this many times, and people that are not in law enforcement, or even those who are in law enforcement and haven't experienced this, judge it a little harshly. I've had many, many guests say, and since 2017, that it would have been better, my family had been better off financially, emotionally, and physically if I had been killed rather than surviving.
1: Right.
0: And that's a bitter pill to swallow, isn't it?
1: It is. It is.
0: And I don't want to make this melancholy, but that draws part of your passion with VIPO 911, that things need to change. And this is something that, what's the old saying? We didn't get paid a lot. We didn't do stuff for money, but we got good benefits. And then it turns out a lot of those benefits were not that good. And here's the old saying that, I always got. And the police department was great. The city hall and the bean counters and workers' comp, not so much. When they say things like, if something bad happens to you, we'll take care of you. What that really means is if you're killed, we'll take care of your family. If you get injured, you're on your own.
1: That's 100% correct.
0: And sometimes, and I'm not saying this, I guess is, I want to ask if it's the case with you. So many people that we're so close with, that we had so much camaraderie with, and I realize now that life went on, they still had a job to do, they had their families, they had other things, and I don't look at them with a harsh eye, but after a while, they weren't there. They were doing their own thing, and I was a distant thought.
1: Yeah, that's commonplace, Jay. I've seen that for many, many years. You know, our brethren, our brothers and sisters in blue, when we get injured or killed or whatever, they're always there for us. But then, like you just said, to echo what you just said, you know, life, they have their lives and their everyday responsibilities and whatever, families, and, you know, the support dwindles after a while. And it's just you on no man's land. You got to try to figure it out.
0: It's you and your family. And
1: yeah.
0: I hate to say this, and I don't say it in a harsh way, but our spouses wind up taking a lot of heat.
1: Yeah, it's unfortunate, and I've learned the hard way myself.
0: Yeah, it was it really destroyed my first marriage, and you know, my second marriage is great. My daughters are doing well. Everybody's doing well, and all in all, everything you've been through, Mario, how would you say you're doing physically and mentally and relationship-wise?
1: Well, I'm sorry to report that I'm divorced now. So this traumatic incident, it took my marriage as well.
0: Yeah.
1: Luckily for me, my ex-wife and I remain best friends to this day. We have a great relationship as friends. We co-parent. My children, my oldest son, who was 3 at the time, he struggled for a number of years, and we sought some help for him with psychologists and psychiatrists, and he was on medication for a little bit because he developed separation anxiety with me. Every time, like, he was around when I got shot, not around on scene, obviously, but he saw me at home trying to recover. I had a heart attack at home. He was there. He saw it. I had a stroke at home. He was home. He saw it.
0: We're going to return that conversation in just a moment. We're talking Mario Oliveira. Check out his website, agunrunnerfilm.com. That's agunrunnerfilm.com. We'll explain more in a few moments. Don't go anywhere. We'll be right back. Do you want to be a guest on Law Enforcement Talk, Radio Show, and podcast? It's really quite simple. And before you get into this notion that I'm not a cop, I wasn't a cop, I don't have something to contribute. 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And then it's also about trauma, how trauma impacted them. 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
3: With SRN News, I'm Jason Weicker. A drone strike has targeted the United Arab Emirates' sole nuclear power plant, No one has been blamed for that. No major damage reported. World Health Organization declaring an Ebola outbreak in Congo and Uganda to be a public health emergency of international concern. More than 300 suspected cases and 88 deaths have been reported. Trump administration has run the names of 67 million voters through government databases as it looks for non-citizens and people who've died. The effort is fueling a push for more aggressive purges of state voter polls before the midterms. Thousands of people descending on the National Mall Sunday for Rededicate 250, a national jubilee of prayer, praise, and thanksgiving. This is SRN News.
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0: Return conversation, Mario Oliveira on the Law Enforcement Talk Radio Show. Mario is a retired police officer, and he was detailed to the ATF where he was shot 6 times, almost died. As a matter of fact, he died 3 times during surgery, and they have doctors that can talk about that. He suffered a heart attack when he returned on duty, a stroke, one of retiring. Turned his efforts to helping a lot of other wounded officers across the country, VIPO911.org. That's VIPO911.org. Co-wrote a book with Keith Notek called Gun Runner, the Mario Oliveira Story. And he is in the early stages raising funds for a movie about his story called AGunRunnerFilm.com. 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Any donation you can make will go a long way to making this film reality. Even $5 would be a big help. Before we went to break, Mario, you talked about, and sadly this happened with me as well, a divorce. And it took a lot of adjusting. And I said before, my daughters are doing well. My wife now as well. But you went through a divorce, and your 3-year-old at the time started developing separation anxiety, and you sought help for him. Can you elaborate on that further?
1: Yeah. So every time I would leave to go to work, or if I was just going out to the store, he didn't want to go to school. He would panic and cry and think that I would not come home to him. He thought I was going to have a medical setback again and die, and he would never see me. And it was just treacherous to deal with. And, you know, I tell people, Jay, all the time, my wife and I were left with this burden to see my child suffer this way for something that I did at work.
0: Right.
1: They didn't deserve this.
0: No, they didn't sign up for that.
1: My wife or my son, why are they being punished emotionally and psychologically for something that we have to do at work to protect the public? And I never received a call from anybody from City Hall, like you mentioned earlier. My department was great. Don't get me wrong. They were awesome. But city administrators, they don't know that this goes on behind closed doors.
0: Most people don't know. My wife knows. And my ex-wife knows, but here's the reality is that and I see this every election season. There's these big commercials about the evil corporations, done and they're replacing people, blah, blah, blah. The biggest offenders, I'm going to tell you right now, are the city, county, and state governments. And let's throw federal government in there as well. Because when police officers or federal agents or state troopers get injured and can no longer do the job, they turn their backs on them.
1: Right.
0: And there's no way to say it. And the bean counters are the absolute worst. The departments, they do everything they can, but man, life goes on. They got a job to do, and it doesn't stop.
1: Yeah, sad but true.
0: So you went back to work.
1: Mm-hmm.
0: You lied to everybody to get back to work. And I understand it. And I don't want to focus on that a lot. And then you had a heart attack and a stroke. And then you decided, the doctors, the lawyers, everybody, that you're done. It's time for you to move on. How old were you at that point?
1: I was 42 years old.
0: Yeah, that's a young guy. And you had a 3-year-old, well, soon to be 4-year-old at home, and a newborn heading your way.
1: Correct.
0: And
1: so you can imagine where my head was at.
0: I'm sure it's messed up. It was in a bad spot. I know you do a lot of work now with VIPO 911, but before we go into that and your book, Gunrunner, the Mario Oliveira Story, and the film. And by the way, you make me seem like a big slacker. My wife's like, you're going to take some time off and you need to stop working so much. And I'm thinking, well, there's guys like Mario that do a lot more than me. So in a lot of ways, you are my inspiration, and you're also kind of on the, you know what list, the naughty list for working too hard.
1: Yeah.
0: Did you find that going what you went through became a huge motivating factor for you with VIPO 911?
1: It absolutely did. It kind of saved my life in many ways. You know, it gave me a purpose, a sense of purpose. It gave me a drive, and I wanted to help. I wanted to give back. You know, I found out the hard way, like you did. You know, when you get hurt in line of duty and you're lucky enough to survive, you're lucky to get a little bit more than half your paycheck. And then you're kicked to the curb and you're left to fend for yourself and to take care of your family. And then in a lot of different states, because every state's different, like in Massachusetts, you're capped at what you can earn over and above what you get from your retirement, the disability retirement.
0: It used to be that way for us, and then they changed it several years later.
1: I thought to myself, I'm like, how wrong is that? You know, when you die in the line of duty, there's a federal payout tax-free. There's a state payout tax-free. There are other state-wide benefits, and rightfully so, don't get me wrong, that every family of a fallen officer should receive. Albeit, you could never put a price on someone's life. You know, you could never give a spouse enough money to ever replace their loved one. You know, you can't. But in the same token, you know, you have an officer who gets violently injured in the line of duty and can't function the way they once did, and they're damaged for life.
0: Right.
1: Giving them a little bit more than half their paycheck is not right.
0: No.
1: You gotta be able to take care of these people to allow them to take care of their families moving forward. Because essentially, it's a life sentence with all your injuries that you sustain, depending on the severity of it.
0: I also found that if you're, let's just say you're in a wheelchair and you say, I was a police officer, I got hurt, and this is where I wound up. People treat you differently than if you're walking, talking, and they can't see the injury in their eyes. And I hate to say this, sometimes the biggest offenders are other police that do that.
1: Yeah, I'd have to agree.
0: And I've got the point again where I don't explain anymore. Look, if people looked at me closely, they could figure out the disability. But when you look at me generally, you just say, I seems like a regular guy. He's in his 60s. He's in good shape. I have a total fusion in my right hand and right wrist. And I'm right-handed. And there are certain things I can't do, certain things I learned to do differently. But things like tying my shoes, I still can't do. It's something as stupid as that 3-year-olds are taught, you can't do.
1: Right.
0: And I stopped explaining to people, Mario. I want to ask, have you stopped explaining to people? I say this. Not everything about me is not for everybody. And some people, even other police, have not earned the right to know.
1: Yeah, for me, it's a new normal. You just get it. You adjust to what you can and can't do, and you recalibrate, and you just do the best that you can moving forward. So much like you, you know, there are certain things that I could do before that I can't do now and haven't been able to do for the last 10 years.
0: Right.
1: But I don't complain. I just keep my mouth shut, and I just keep plugging away, showing people that no matter how hard you fall into that deep hole, there's always a part of you that can get yourself out of it. It's just how hard are you willing to try to get out of that hole that you're in.
0: How long did you turn your efforts to FIPO 911 and helping other officers, which you still do, before you wrote the book?
1: I started this organization in 2013, and I've been at it ever since.
0: And then you started the book about how long ago? Gun Runner, the Mario Oliver story.
1: It came out in 2020.
0: So this is why I say this, Mary. You're still working on things. And by the way, agunrunnerfilm.com is a website for the film version of Gun Run, the Mario Oliveira story. And it is in the fundraising efforts. And there's a grassroots effort to get this thing funded. 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We're talking with Mario Oliveira. He's a retired police officer, shot many times, almost died from that. And he did die several times during medical procedures, was revived. He had a near-fatal heart attack, a near-fatal stroke. And he's dedicated his life to helping others. And he's co-authored the book, Gun Run, the Mario Oliveira Story, with Keith Notek. And it is a film. In the early stages, agunrunnerfilm.com. 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
5: 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It's really the far left of the Democrat Party that's sounding the bell and that's got the attention of the media. 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
0: Return conversation with Mario Oliveira. In Massachusetts, he is a retired police officer. He was shot multiple times while detailed to the ATF and died three times during medical procedures, was revived. He returned to work, had a near-fatal heart attack, and then a near-fatal stroke, and was retired at the ripe old age of 44, I believe it was. He eventually wrote a book called Gunrunner, the Mario Oliveira story with Keith Notek. He's in the early stages, the grassroots funding stages of creating a film version of the book called A Gunrunner Film. Check it out, agunrunnerfilm.com, and make a donation today. That's agunrunnerfilm.com. Oh, and by the way, if that's not enough, he's also a heavily involved in an organization that he created called VIPO911.org. VIPO stands for Violently Injured Police Officers. Did I miss anything with that?
1: No, but I also have an app, a cell phone app that people can download on their phones.
0: What don't you have? What's the name of the app?
1: Peace Mind.
0: Yeah, Peace
1: Mind. The app is also called VIPO. VIPO 911 app.
0: Check it out. There's lots of ways you can help. And before we get, I don't want to get into details, I should say, about, because every state's different. Counties are different. I've had guys on a show, guys, that means men and women. Mario knows this. It's not a term in police work that is a sex gender-based term. Guys means everybody. But I've had guys that were retired on Social Security that lost everything in small agencies in Oklahoma and Texas. We've had guys in bigger agencies in New England that have lost everything because they have gotten the short end of the stick financially. Let's just say this. I'll paint a picture. If you make, I'm using round figures, if you make $100,000 a year, which in my day was unimaginable. Let's say you make $100,000 a year, and then you work overtime and make an extra $25,000. Now your income's $125,000. If you get hurt and retired, in some states you'll get 66% of that and no overtime. Right away, before you're even retired, you take a 30, 40% hit in pay. And a lot of people can't afford the difference. They lose their houses, the kids lose their schools, they lose everything.
1: That's true.
0: And it happens all too often. And I hate this, Marianne. I'm sure you can count this. I'm asking a formal question. They'll say, thank God the injuries aren't life-threatening. And I'm going, yeah, you have no idea what they went through after.
1: Right.
0: And I don't think people really understand what you went through after and still go through.
1: Yeah, most don't know unless you've gone through what I've gone through yourself and your families. And that's when you can really appreciate the struggle.
0: And by the way, I've had Mario on the show twice before. I had his partner, Bob DiNapoli, on the show as well. And we hope to bring some others on. And there are some that really cannot talk. I've had a guy on, and I can't remember his name, but he and his wife, and he was shot in the head and survived. No one expected him to survive. He's a police officer. I believe it was in Missouri or Illinois. And he could barely speak, but he's a functioning, and he's left blind in one eye. These miracles do occur. They are miracles, but there's a lot of tragedy that happens afterwards. And is that what prompted you to write the book, Gunrunner, the Mario Olivera Story, with Keith Notek?
1: Yeah, I wanted to kind of highlight the injustice, if you will. You know, had I died the night that I was shot, you know, my wife and child would have received, like I mentioned earlier, a federal benefit, a state benefit, real estate taxes on our home that we owned at the time. My son would have went to college for free for 4 years. There are a lot of different benefits here in Mass. But because I survived, I was left with a little bit more than half my paycheck. And I thought that was completely wrong. So I set out, I prayed to God a lot. And, you know, in my dark moments when I would isolate, because I was depressed, I had suicide, thoughts of suicide. I figured I would have been, my family would have been better off if I had died.
0: Mm-hmm.
1: And I heard God talk to me. He wanted me to do something good in my life. He spared my life so I can make positive change. And that's what prompted me to start this organization and write legislation that I eventually passed that now gives all permanently injured police officers in my state 100% of their pay.
0: And that's the way it should be. Covered. That's the way it should be.
1: Exactly. That's exactly right.
0: And now I'm on Medicare, so I'm beyond that stage. But if they had just given me the health insurance that the active duty guys got, I would have been a much different financial situation I was in at the time.
1: Right.
0: Just that and one I thing. I didn't ask to get hurt. I didn't ask to be retired.
1: And I know that this movement is going to help hundreds of thousands. There's hundreds of thousands of us out there, Jay. Not only police, but fire as well. First responders.
0: They get injured every fire call. A firefighter gets injured. And by the way, the cancer deaths are crazy.
1: Yeah, it's all of us. It's not just the police. It's not just law enforcement. It's all first responders.
0: Yeah. And they pay a heavy toll. And their families do, too. And we did talk about that a bit. And relationships take a heavy toll. And somebody tells me you and I could talk and do a whole episode about that alone. So you wrote the book, Gunrunner, the Mario Olivera Story, with Keith Notek. And is that the inspiration for the film that you want to do now?
1: Yeah, so the book has done extremely well. But I wanted to take it to another level because ideally, in my head, my mission is to get my legislation introduced in every state in the United States. And I figured what better way to do it than a film? Everybody watches TV, right? Netflix or whatever.
0: Yeah.
1: So we're working on a film that's hopefully going to motivate lawmakers in every state to say, to look at their current laws and say, you know what? This is archaic. This is wrong. We need to do a better job protecting those that protect us.
0: And by the way, they're spending the money on other people, but they're not spending on people that save lives. And you could say it all day long. Oh, it's so fashionable to be anti-police and call names and all that stuff. And the truth is, our lives were not like that. Our jobs were not like that. I didn't arrest everybody I came in contact with. I'm sure you didn't either.
1: No, not at all. It was the opposite. I try actually help more people than I arrested. You know, I tell everybody, Jay, we are the guardians of our community.
0: Yeah.
1: Without us, there is nothing left but anarchy.
0: And by the way, Mario's story, check it out at vipo911.org. You'll find some information about it. And people can contact you as well. Bob DiNapoli, his partner, he's got a hair-raising story as well. Someone that was on the show a couple times from Connecticut, Jill Kiddick. She's a member of the organization, and she has gone through, you would not believe the things that have happened from the state government that is hard not to take personal. Not just the state government, the federal government as well. And I don't want to tell her story, but how can people help with a Gunrunner film? Because you're in the grassroots fundraising stages, aren't you?
1: I urge you all, if you can, if you find it within your hearts, to go on www.agunrunnerfilm.com. And there's some testimonials of officers that I've helped throughout the United States get 100% of their pay, justifiably so. There's information on the progress of the film. And if you can find it within your hearts to make a donation, there's a different amount, or you can custom click custom amount and give whatever you can give. Help me make this happen, because I can't do it alone. It's a big step. You know, I'm hoping that, you know, we got some great lawmakers coming into office this new year, and they watch the film and they hear our voice, and we can get this film done out into the theaters, out into the public eye, and we together we can make change.
0: 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I really appreciate you coming on the Law Enforcement Talk Radio Show, telling your story and your service. 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
1: Thank you, sir. I'm much appreciated. God bless you and your family.
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3: 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In a world where more and more people decide what's right and wrong based on how they feel, what happens when feelings become the only moral standard? If emotions alone define truth, then who decides why murder, theft, or violence are wrong? 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And can morality survive without God? 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
6: News this hour from Town Hall. I'm Jason Weicker. TV evangelist James Robison died Sunday. He leaves behind a legacy reaching far beyond the pulpit. He and his wife, Betty, had founded global charity Life Outreach International that feeds needy children. James Robison was 82. A new report concerning the impact that a jobs report had. Correspondent Ken Worman tells us what it's all about.
7: Economists were upbeat about the April jobs report revealing payrolls were up 115,000 and unemployment steady at 4.3%. The Committee to Unleash Prosperity adds that with the most recent reductions, the federal workforce has shrunk by roughly 345,000 since the start of President Trump's second term. That's one of the largest post-World War II downsizings. The group adds that the April jobs report now indicates roughly 717,000 more private sector jobs were added during the same time frame. Ken Lorman reporting.
6: And he adds the Committee to Unleash Prosperity contrasts the data that the Biden administration, which added 116,000 federal workers, including at the IRS. As Democrats continue to block funding for programs they oppose, Senate Majority Leader John Thune says the GOP working on legislative strategies to secure critical funding.
8: Reconciliation 2.0, and as you, the first one we did last year, which did literally a decade of legislating in one bill. Now we're going to have to fund, you know, the DHS, both ICE and CBP, through a reconciliation bill. But there is a talk now, because we have a third bullet available to us, a third legislative vehicle, of what a reconciliation 3.0 might look like.
6: More on these stories, townhall.com.
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6: Texas Supreme Court refuses to declare Democrat lawmakers who fled the state in 2025 to block a vote on new congressional maps pushed by President Trump had vacated their office.
10: The all-Republican court dealt a blow to Governor Greg Abbott and state Republicans in their efforts to severely punish the more than 50 Democrats who bolted for New York, Illinois, and Massachusetts in a bid to stop a vote on the maps during a special session. The Texas redistricting effort kick-started cascading efforts by both parties across the country to redraw voting maps ahead of this year's midterm elections. Republicans seek to hold their slim majority in Congress as Democrats try to counter them. Bernie Bennett reporting.
6: Shutdown of North America's largest commuter rail system has continued. Third day now, no end in sight after unionized workers went on strike. Long Island Railroad in New York was not operating Sunday, which officials had hoped would be an extremely busy day. Breaking news and analysis, townhall.com. Jet collision over Idaho.
11: An air show organizer says four crew members ejected after the two Navy jets collided Sunday during the Gunfighter Skies air show in Idaho. Emergency crews responded after the planes collided at the Mountain Home Air Force Base in western Idaho, about 50 miles south of Boise. All four of the crew members from the planes were able to eject safely. That's according to Kim Sykes, marketing director with Silver Wings of Idaho, which helped to plan the show. The base said in a social media post that it was locked down following the incident. John Scott reporting.
6: Walmart and Amazon racing to speed up order deliveries in rural areas of the United States. Small towns are a rich source of untapped sales for whichever retailer should build a loyal base of...
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what do you say? Back at it as we cross over the midnight hour in the mountain time zone. Welcome into Monday. Hope you had a good weekend. Yeah, real quick, finishing up with the possibility of a 24-team playoff. They say you got the Big Ten and its primary broadcast partner, Fox Sports, as the only other major conference supporting

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2: And we want to understand through some analytic support games that matter in an expanded environment of games that might not matter. So there you go. And of course, ESPN would have to be convinced as well. They made it clear that they want to stay in the 12 or 14, but no more than 16. The ACC also has a broadcast deal with ESPN. But after watching an undefeated Florida State get left out of the CFP a few years ago and watching their partial partner Notre Dame get left out last year, the conference wants to see change. Teams that have a legitimate chance to win the national championship are being left out, which means we're missing the mark. We don't have the correct format, according to Phillips. In addition, with school investments at an all-time high across the entire FBS level, there's tremendous pressure on the entire system. Now, as On3 reports, the current 12-team playoff will continue in future seasons until when and if Sankey and Petitti agree on a new format. There's a December deadline to determine what the format will be in 2027. If the SEC and the Big Ten commissioners can't agree on a 16 or 24-team playoff, the 12-team format will continue in 2027. Well, there you go. All right, let's move on to Brain Dead here on a Monday.
3: Yeah. Heard you had a good weekend there, buddy.
2: Kind of uneventful.
3: Yeah, I know. You know, pretty soon you'll be able to open the pool, cut the grass, and, you know, that'll give you a lot of events, right?
2: I found out yesterday that my son opened his pool last month. Ain't nobody been in the pool. Too damn cold.
3: Give it some time, but. But hey, let me ask Pappy a question. Now, Pappy checked in. Now, he said he was out there having cigars with the squad, right?
2: That is affirmative.
3: So, is that like code for donuts at the donut shop with the on duty officers? I'm just asking for a friend.
2: Could be, yeah.
3: We got a rack packed and stacked racing report tonight, Steve. So, I'm going to give you fair word of warning on the NASCAR All-Star Race. Don't even waste your time watching the replay. It's not worth it. If I had to give it a score up to 10, it would be a 1.5.
2: Really? That bad, huh?
3: It sucked.
2: Huh.
3: I mean, Dover is not the right track, number one. On top of that, the format just really, it was just garbage. I mean, NASCAR really ought to do this the right way. Saturday night, under the lights, beating and banging, put it on a short track. A Bowman Gray Stadium would work. Hey, take out the Clash, put in the All-Star Race, because you got all the hometown guys there. You have all the people coming into town for the shop tours and all of that. It's more convenient. Plus, you get a better sold-out crowd, too. But also, too, on top of that, I don't understand why you had to have a 75-lap stage one. Stage two is 75 laps, and stage three is 200 laps. I mean, when we went into this Friday morning, I gave this the best thought. I'm like, you know what? I'll just give this the chance to see what the geniuses that made this schedule were thinking. To me, it was just.

0: a glorified non-points race is all it was. And it was just garbage. I mean, realistically, I say Dover, don't get me wrong, Dover should still have their points race, period. But as far as next year goes, move it somewhere and, like, put it at the Clash, get rid of the, what do you call it, the Clash, but at Bowman Gray, get rid of the Clash, leave the All-Star race. Because there was a lot of the drivers that were just like, why are we doing this? Why are we here and not getting any points? It's ridiculous. And on top of that, change the qualifying. Really, I mean, come on now. If you want to do the pit crew challenge, do it right. I mean, you're going to sit here and you're going to have to make, make one lap, come in, change four tires, and then finish off the lap. No, that's not a challenge to me. Do what they do like at Indy for carb day. You make a lap, you come in, you do a full-on pit stop, and you have it broke down into brackets. That is the perfect way to do it, quite honestly. Because if you want to shine the light on your pit crews, that's going to be the best way to do it. That's an actual competition for me in my book. What do you say, Steve?
1: All right. I mean, as far as like a full pit stop, I mean, obviously they ain't going to need no fuel after one lap unless you start off with, I don't know, half a tank or something. Everybody equal. Something to add an additional duties in the pit, right?
0: Right. And make it like an actual competition. Don't just be like, well, you know, we're just going to throw the pit crew guys in, and, you know, it boggles my mind. But, yeah, like you said, Denny Hamlin won the race, and Chase Briscoe was second, and Eric Jones was third. So, you know, I know our good friend Eagles kind of irritated that Toyota took 1, 2, and 3. And also, too, Austin Dillon had a good day, and Connor Zilich also had a good day, too, Steve. So that's kind of a win-win here. So,
1: okay.
0: Do you want to smash the break and come back in a minute?
1: We'll roll into a Monday. Yeah, the greatest day of the week, says Captain Ron. Yeah, it's 844-844-3388. The Steve Summers Overnight Drive.
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0: Just like that, another day passes by. Got a Monday coming our way. Yeah, here we are, back at it, brain dead.
1: Hey, yeah, you gotta pay them bills somehow, right? So, but anyway, Kyle Busch won the truck race on Friday. So that kind of just says that something is kind of off over at RCR with him and his car. And I can get to that here just a little bit more. And Connor Daly won the O'Reilly race, which is, to me, is still Xfinity. Did you happen to hear the big incident that happened before the truck race?
0: The big incident. I'm not sure.
1: Donovan Williams is a jack guy for Spire Motorsports in the truck series, and he stopped a 4,000-pound pit box from hitting one of the pit reporters, Amanda. Can't remember her last name off the top of my head, but one of the pit reporters between the little downhill they have going to the opening in the pit wall, and the little hill that goes down. So he suffered minor injuries, you know, went to the hospital and whatnot,
0: mm-hmm.
1: and then she walked away unscathed. So, he's a tire changer on the Connor Zilich truck, if I remember right. So, that could have been a whole heck of a lot worse than what it was. So, but anyway, Natalie Deegan. Now, I'm all for women in motorsports. I want to clarify that right off the bat. If you are a woman, you can come in and be competitive, run up good up front all day. I'm all for you, okay? But Natalie Decker kind of reminds me of Haley Deegan in one way or another. If you don't know who Haley Deegan is, you got to see where she's at today. At the Watkins Glen race, I think it was like two laps in, she did not meet minimum speed for the truck race there. Then NASCAR brought them into the pit, told them they had better speed it up or they were going to be parked. Well, guess what?
0: Park it.
1: They still did not minimum speed and went to park it. Same thing happened this weekend at the Dover race. Did not meet minimum speed and got booted out. And she was also whining, crying, cussing, on the radio. And, of course, on that radio, it is monitored and recorded by NASCAR. And they always tell you, watch your language, right, buddy?
0: Yes. So she, I was reading a little bit about that. She jumped out of line at the start, and before she got to the start finish line, so that was a penalty. So she comes down pit row, and she's going too fast, speeding on pit row. That's another penalty, and so she was way behind right out of the box. And then, like you said, I guess they black flagged her for not being able to meet minimum speed.
1: And needless to say, hey, you're the one that jumped to start. You're the one that did all this. The pit crew did not help matters. Don't get me wrong. But still, though, you got to figure out what the problem is and try to fix the problems. Now, I'm going to jog your memory here for a minute, Steve. Do you remember last year when everybody had the nuclear meltdown because the Chicago Street Race was a big big flop. They didn't want it downtown, in other words. Remember all this?
0: Right.
1: And remember what all the fans said. If you take it to Chicagoland Speedway, we'll just sell out the track, right? Now, keep in mind, the track seats 47,000 people. And if you go to Ticketmaster.com and look up for the race there on July the 4th weekend, it's not quite close to halfway sold out. And, yeah, somebody made a comment, well, you know, Bristol seats 140, and they seat 70,000. Okay, granted, you know, you got a good point. But the problem is it's July the 4th weekend. What is there to do in Joliet, Illinois, except ride around and look at semi-truck yards and Amazon warehouses? I mean, I don't know. The powers to be at NASCAR needs to leave that race at Daytona, because what is there to do in Daytona? I think our buddy Philip might have a good answer for that whole
0: boatload
1: mouse thing down there.
0: Yes.
1: Yeah. Leave it there. Leave it there and put Chicago in at the hole where the dividing line, well, not the dividing line, but for where the end of the regular season is, and just leave it alone. Just leave it alone. That's my thoughts and opinion. What about you, buddy?
0: I couldn't imagine not having Daytona on Independence Day weekend. That's a tradition.
1: Yeah. I mean, somebody needs to quit playing with the pencil there and get a crayon, better crayon. But I got a bunch of stuff for Formula One. By the way, Alex Palou, I heard, won the IndyCar poll for the Indy 500
0: poll. Yes, they've already got the grid set, right? 33 cars?
1: Yep, and he's the reigning defending winner. And one other thing, too, if you could do me a favor. What all happened with the straight line guys this weekend in Chicago? Because I haven't been able to follow that doing this whole nasty four-letter word, Steve. But real quick, I heard Playboy on here a minute ago talking about your Toyota Corolla.
0: Right.
1: Or Camry, I'm sorry.
0: The Camry, now, the hybrid.
1: Now, see, he told me something different, Steve. You need to have a talk with Playboy there. I mean, he told me you got a Toyota Prius and not a Camry. Come on, Steve.
0: It was a hybrid Camry, and it wasn't too shabby of a ride, I'll admit it.
1: No. Oh, he told me you traded in your Outback for a Toyota Prius. Now, I'm just trying to confirm or deny the rumor that Playboy is going around here spreading.
0: Yeah, all right. That would be a false rumor.
1: Dadgummit, he owes me $20, Steve. I'm gonna have to go collect. Have a good one.
0: All right, have a good morning there, old plowboy. Yeah. Meanwhile, NHRA, I'll have to do some quick digging there. See what we came up with over the weekend. What'd you have? The Route 66 Nationals, Chicago. There you go. More on that ahead. Meanwhile, let me get back, rest of the story. I would almost assume this is, again, some sort of a delay tactic by Iran trying to make it look like we're working with the international community. 30 vessels able to traverse the Strait of Hormuz late last week. Yeah, state-affiliated Tasnim News Agency said this reflected the strategic partnership between Tehran and Beijing, while Iranian military officials emphasized access to the narrow shipping lane remains contingent on Iranian approval. Obviously, Iran has repeatedly warned commercial traffic would require authorization to pass from Iranian authorities. A commander of the IRGC reportedly said vessels tied to what Iran considers hostile states are still barred from passage. Yeah, continuing to use the waterway as leverage against the U.S. and any allies. Now, previous reports have indicated that Tehran could be collecting as much as $2 million per vessel for guaranteed safe passage through the strait. Iranian officials have not publicly confirmed any sort of a toll arrangement. But this continues to highlight Washington's inability to restore complete free navigation through that critical maritime corridor. Despite repeated military deployments, international calls for unrestricted assets, the U.S. Navy maintains a high presence and a heightened presence. But Iran's de facto control has remained pretty much intact at this point in time. 844-844-3388. News, a service of industrial injection, fuel injectors, fuel pumps, turbochargers, and complete diesel engine kits for the heavy-duty world. If it burns diesel, we can help keep...
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8: With SRN News, I'm Jason Walker. All four crew members ejecting safely after a pair of Navy jets collided and then crashed during an air show at a military base in Idaho Sunday. All four are in stable condition. It could have been catastrophic. A drone strike targeting a nuclear power plant in the United Arab Emirates. So far, no one has claimed responsibility. World Health Organization has declared an Ebola outbreak in Congo and Uganda to be a public health emergency of international concern. 300 cases, 88 deaths have been confirmed. The Trump administration has run the names of some 67 million voters through government databases as it looks for non-citizens and possibly even some individuals who have died. This is SRN News.
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11: 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We've attempted sanctions, and none of that has compelled them to stop their nuclear program. Again, as I say, President Trump is like, I want to clean out the barn of these persistent challenges that America faces to our national security around the world. And our national security is our trade relations, bilateral economic relations, the safety of our Americans that are traveling as tourists, of our military deployed abroad. 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
10: 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The Answer.
12: President Trump has triggered a $200 billion tech disruption, and Wall Street is asleep at the switch. This $200 billion investment in chip technology could make today's artificial intelligence chips obsolete. Technology that will make today's AI data centers a thing of the past, like IBM's old mainframes. While most investors are focused on old-fashioned AI, there are three companies quietly building a trillion-dollar triangle that could transform every tech sector on Earth. These three companies are gearing up to develop and manufacture supercomputers the size of a dinner plate. Institutions like Vanguard, BlackRock, and State Street are pouring more than $200 billion into this AI revolution. Investment guru George Gilder has been predicting tech revolutions for more than 40 years, including the iPhone, Netflix, and Amazon. 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

0: Well, I can all but guarantee there were some smiling faces, a lot of hugs, a lot of welcome back or welcome home as the USS Gerald R. Ford, world's largest aircraft carrier, returned home to Virginia Saturday. That was an 11-month deployment, the longest since the Vietnam War. It saw the Ford support the U.S. war with Iran, as well as the capture of Nicolas Maduro when he was Venezuela's president. The most advanced U.S. warship and two accompanying destroyers. Docking at Naval Station Norfolk with about 5,000 sailors waiting to see families for the first time since last June. Wow. Besides combat operations, these guys saw a lot over those 11 months and traversing continents. Sailors aboard the carrier faced a non-combat related fire that for a period left hundreds without places to sleep, forcing lengthy repairs on the Greek island of Crete. Pete Hegseth, Secretary of War, was on hand for the arrival of the warships, which included the destroyer, the USS Bainbridge, commending the crew of the Bainbridge for a job well done. You didn't just accomplish a mission, you made history. You made a nation proud. But the Ford's 326 days at sea are the most for an aircraft carrier in the past 50 years, breaking the record for the longest post-Vietnam War deployment, according to the Naval Institute News. The only longer deployments were the 1973 deployment of the USS Midway at 332 days, and the 1965 deployment of the USS Coral Sea, 329 days. Of course, that long time at sea, raising questions about the impact on service members being away from home for such an extended period of time, as well as increasing strain on the ship and the equipment beyond the fire that started in one of the laundry spaces. When the Ford first left Virginia's coast last June, it headed to the Mediterranean, then rerouted to the Caribbean in October, part of the largest naval buildup in that region in generations, taking part in the operations to capture Maduro, then would see more battle headed toward the Middle East as the tensions with Iran escalated, participating in the opening days of the Iran war from the Mediterranean, before traversing the Suez Canal, headed into the Red Sea back in early March. Technically, the crew of the USS Nimitz was on duty and away from home for a total 341 days in 2020 and 21. However, that included extended isolation periods ashore in the U.S. meant to help prevent the spread of the COVID during the heart of the pandemic there. But yes, yes, indeed, I'm sure there's many sailors happy to be able to see family members and loved ones and children after nearly a year away from home. All right, Ken checks in. Morning, Steve, from Ken from Canada, eh? hello, Dave, three fat truckers. Morning, Steve, and the overnight crew, happy Monday. Dave with the three fat truckers, hope everybody had a fantastic Monday. Timothy on board. Morning, Steve. Hot and humid here in the southern Ozark Mountains tonight. Meanwhile, industry headlines. English language proficiency, English language requirements continue dominating industry headlines, where the Department of Labor is now tightening English hiring requirements for employers of foreign commercial vehicle drivers, issuing new guidance reinforcing the duty of employers to ensure English proficiency when hiring non-citizen commercial drivers. On May 14, the Department of Labor's Office of Foreign Labor Certification issued a frequently asked question that clarifies that employers seeking foreign workers to operate commercial vehicles must include an English language proficiency standard in all job orders and applications for temporary or permanent labor certification. If employers fail to include the required ELP standard, the Department of Labor will issue a notice of deficiency and pause processing of the labor certification application until the employer corrects the filing. The new employer standard will go in effect 30 days after the May 14 publication of that new guidance. While the current FMCSA rules prohibit individuals who lack sufficient English language skills from operating commercial vehicles, the Department of Labor issuing the guidance to ensure uniformity among all employers seeking to hire foreign workers or as commercial vehicle operators, hoping to ensure maximum safety on American roads. The official word from the Department of Labor requiring inclusion of the English proficiency standard in job orders and labor certification applicants aims to address two critical issues. First, we are committed to ensuring the safety of both commercial motor vehicle operators and American drivers. Second, in issuing this guidance, the department seeks to do its part to advance two impactful White House executive orders, enforcing common sense rules of the road for America's truck drivers was one, and number two, designating English as the official language of the United States. Holding employers to existing proficiency requirements, critical to keeping Americans safe on the roads. At President Trump's direction, the Department of Labor is doing our part to ensure foreign workers possess the necessary English language skills to safely operate commercial vehicles. Noting the FMCSA will retain responsibility for screening and testing for English proficiency. All right. English language proficiency standard are clearly stated in employer filings. This helps promote safety for everyone through compliance, ensuring clarity and consistency for workers, employers, and federal partners across the board. So here we are now, a full year into what has been the zero catch and release policy. The policy that for 4 years, the previous administration allowed millions of illegals from all over the planet just come on in. Official word, the Department of Homeland Security and U.S. Customs and Border Protection announcing Friday. The U.S. Border Patrol recorded its 12th consecutive month of zero illegal aliens released at the southern border. Illegal crossings remain at historically low levels. Mark Wayne Mullen crediting President Trump's border policies for what he called the most secure border in American history, while Customs and Border Protection Commissioner Rodney Scott contrasted the current figures with April of 2024, when more than 68,000 illegals were released under the Biden administration. Our southwest border apprehensions in April totaled 8,943, down 94% from the Biden-era monthly average, 96% the peak that we saw in December of 23. Daily apprehensions averaged 298, a 94% decline from the previous administration. They also reported that total encounters so far this year are lower than the total recorded in the month of April of 24 alone. We're 5 months in here. They highlighted increased narcotics interdiction, saying combined seizures of cocaine, methamphetamine, heroin, fentanyl, and marijuana rose 60% compared with April of 24, seizing some 463 pounds of fentanyl alone during the month. Now, in trade enforcement, Customs and Border Protection processed $312 billion in imports and identified $21.6 billion in duties for collection, they tell us. Also stopping 263 shipments worth more than $810 million over what they call suspected forced labor violations. Seizing nearly 3 million counterfeit goods valued at more than $1.5 billion. Customs and Border Protection agriculture specialists issuing more than 7,100 emergency notifications involving restricted plant and animal products and conducting more than 105,000 passenger inspections. You know, all this just in the month of April, a full year, and zero illegals allowed into the country over a full year's time. So when they say elections have consequences, you're not kidding. Looking at 14 before the hour, 844-844-3388. So it's one thing to be sent on a detour and lose time and money, right? But Kansas has really upped the ante for those who ignore one detour in particular. There's an ongoing highway improvement project that will cost drivers who fail to use the recommended detour $500. Last year, the Kansas Department of Transportation began work on a state highway 156 project in Finney and Hodgman counties. A $100 million investment, paving, widening, improving drainage and bridge replacements to address safety concerns and support regional economic growth. With work ongoing, the highway remains closed in Hodgman County, west of Jetmore, Kansas. Now, there's a detour that's been in place throughout the closure, but local officials say some truck drivers have used county roads, unable to handle the weight of those trucks instead. Multiple trucks have got stuck due to mud on county roads. Yeah, May the 6th, a cattle truck overturned. On May the 11th, the Hodgman County Commission passed a resolution to ticket truck drivers who fail to utilize the detour. Yeah, no warnings will be issued prior to the $500 fine. Yeah, signs that read, "No commercial traffic without local destination," are to be installed to alert drivers to the alternate route. This portion of the Highway 156 project scheduled to be completed sometime this fall, according to the Kansas DOT. Port Wentworth, Georgia, recently announced that truck traffic will be banned from the portion of State Route 25 that runs through that city's downtown beginning July 1st. City officials said the goal is to shift the neighborhood from a truck-dominated to a pedestrian-focused environment. Port Wentworth will phase in the ban, starting with educational outreach and speed limit changes this month. Then in June, outreach will continue. Warnings will begin to be issued before full enforcement in July. We recognize this will require coordination with our truckers and logistics partners, which is why we're taking a thoughtful, phased approach focused on communication and collaboration. According to the Georgia DOT, Daily truck traffic on Route 25 exceeds some 3,500 trucks. Again, on a daily basis. Back after this, the Steve Summers Overnight Drive.
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0: right, coming up next hour, several updates. Cracking down on the fraud all over the country. Meanwhile, quick heads up. If this may be one of your typical stops along the way, it's not going to be available for a while. The California Department of Transportation announcing the closure of a pair of Tejon Pass rest areas. This kicked in last Wednesday. They shut down both the northbound and southbound I-5 Tejon Pass rest areas in Kern County, California. This is going to be a construction project to upgrade the water and wastewater facilities. Not expected to reopen till August of next year. So a full year plus closure. Caltrans is partnering with TSI Engineering for the rest area upgrade project. But just be aware, that is shuttered for the foreseeable future. And then some. Hello to Dave. Three fat truckers. How the heck are we?
1: Good morning, sir. How are you on this fabulous Monday?
0: Greatest day of the week.
1: I'm loving this. What do we got? 71 degrees at 3 o'clock in the morning?
0: Yeah,
1: love it.
0: Haven't seen that since last summer, have we? It's feeling summer-like.
1: Finally hitting a little bit of warm weather for the Midwest. So I thought I would just give a follow-up. We made it over to Kokomo last Saturday and got a chance to talk to the folks that run the Freedom 250 Truck Museum around the country and had a really nice time with them. Pretty neat little setup they got going. If anybody gets a good chance, they ought to go out and see it. Traveling across the country this year, but
0: It looks like there's, because I pulled up the website. I wasn't even familiar with it until you brought it up last week. It looks like there's, I guess, three different similarly set up trucks operating. So they've got, you know, somewhere along the east, somewhere in the heart of the country, and somewhere out west on any given day. It looks like three different ones.
1: Well, they told me there were six.
0: Really?
1: Total.
0: Wow. Okay.
1: But, yeah.
0: Right.
1: And they work about 2 months, and then they take a week off is what they said. And it's a couple of young ladies on this tour that are about 25 to 28 years old. And then they had a driver that was in charge of the truck.
0: Yeah.
1: Super nice guy. We nicknamed him already, and the girls loved it. And she just sent me a text when we left and put his nickname on there. And it's we were teasing him because he's only drove 16,000 miles this year. And so we called him Biscuit because he's sopping up all the gravy and not getting the job done. So
0: wow.
1: But he's out of Chicago, and the girls, one of them's out of Arizona and the other one's out of Virginia. And they were just lovely. And we didn't go into the museum and talk a lot about it. We wanted to talk about what they had to do and what they're doing and how they got on and enjoying their life. And they would drive a minivan around and chase him. And they stay in a lot of hotels. And they're very informative. It is a nice setup, very nice. They have programs for elementary, middle school, and high school kids when they walk in. There's also a contest going on where you can draw a picture. You have till June 1st to draw a picture for 3 to 12-year-olds and get a free trip to the White House for the winner on that. So I thought that was kind of neat.
0: Yeah.
1: So, and it was a very reactive, you go in and read all the walls and everything, and then they ask questions for the kids of, and you had choices, and you walk in, and George Washington is talking to you on AI. They did a very nice job setting it up. So I got to talk to Jeff, is the actual truck driver's name. We call him Jeff Biscuit now, and he was telling us the Freedom 250 Kenworth trucks are not the ones being used for this tour, which I kind of thought was funny because I thought that's what it was. They're just doing their line of trucks. But they have a couple Kenworths couple harvesters and freightliners, and they're out of North Carolina, and I believe it was Specialty Custom Trailers out of North Carolina that built all these, and they're entertaining trailers like, you know, well, they built a lot of NASCAR trailers there too, but it was, I thought it was Featherlight doing it, but I was wrong, but very interesting and had a wonderful time, and we made their day and took them over some barbecue sauce and a bunch of swag and give to them. And
0: so that's pretty cool. So you're going to be, you're talking about that on your Three Fat Truckers podcast. Hey, we got a pause there. Another hour in the books. News of service of industrial injection, heavy-duty diesel parts and solutions, from injectors and pumps to turbochargers and engines built for the trucks that can't afford downtime.
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0: news this hour from Town Hall. I'm Jason Walker. Continued bloodshed between Moscow and Kyiv. Ukrainian forces conducting large-scale strikes on Russia.
1: Over the weekend, one of Ukraine's largest drone strikes on Russia killed at least four people, including three near Moscow, and wounded a dozen others, according to local authorities. Debris also fell on Russia's largest airport without causing damage. Ukrainian President Vladimir Zelensky saying his country was entirely justified. Russia has repeatedly launched similar attacks on Ukraine's capital and other cities during the war. Ukrainian authorities saying Russian drone strikes over the weekend wounded eight people. I'm Julie Walker.
0: Thousands have descended upon the National Mall Sunday for Rededicate 250, a national jubilee of prayer, praise, and thanksgiving. A gathering aimed at celebrating 250 years of independence, as well as calling believers across America to unite in worship, prayer, and gratitude. Among those praying for America during the event, House Speaker Mike Johnston.
2: Almighty God, we ask that you hear these solemn petitions. Just as we, in the beginning, dedicated this land to your most holy name, today, here, Lord, in this 250th year of American independence, we hereby rededicate the United States of America as one nation under God.
0: All four crew members ejecting safely from a pair of Navy jets colliding during an air show at a military base over Idaho. Officials say the airmen are now in stable condition and the remainder of the show was canceled. Officials do say that no one on the ground was injured. More on these stories, townhall.com.
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0: Now, the man who took over for legendary investor Warren Buffett at Berkshire Hathaway, making his mark on the firm. More from correspondent Rich Thomason.
4: Berkshire Hathaway has more than tripled the size of its investment in Google's parent company as Greg Abel settled into the CEO job after taking over at the start of the year. Buffett was always reluctant to invest in tech firms because he said he didn't understand them well enough. Buffett did make an exception to that rule near the end of his CEO term by buying a massive Apple stake. But Abel appears to be more comfortable because by the end of March, Berkshire owned nearly 58 million Alphabet shares worth almost $17 billion. Rich Thomason reporting.
0: Well, the artificial intelligence boom is leading to fights in some states over growing utility profits. Governors, attorneys general, and others protesting the rising electricity bills. Breaking news and analysis, townhall.com.
5: 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Then, in the afternoon, stay informed and fired up with Doc Washburn, breaking down the biggest stories of the day and what they mean for you. And all day long, hear from some of the biggest voices in talk radio. CNN's Scott Jennings, Mike Gallagher, and Larry Elder, bringing you sharp insight, lively debate, and the perspective you've been looking for. News, opinion, insight, and the conversations shaping our community. From Little Rock to the natural state and beyond. This is 101.1, The Answer. 101.1, The Answer, where Little Rock comes to talk. 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
8: All righty, what do you say? Get a new day underway. We just crossed over the midnight hour on the West Coast. Here it is, 18th day of May, Monday. Just like that, another weekend in the books. Counting down the days to the official kickoff of summer, which is going to feel more like summer in much of the east here to get the new week started. Right on the heels of last week's heat wave for millions of folks out west. They're finally seeing a bit of a break there. The cooler temperatures rolling in. All right, Dave, thanks for hanging in there. So, yeah, give us a full report. When are you going to be, I guess, you know, using this as a topic of discussion? Did you do a live podcast over the weekend, or?
9: Well, no, it's quite comical. I wanted to get a hold of somebody to do a live. The people there are not allowed to do interviews, but they were more than willing to talk to us about their situation, what they're doing.
8: Okay.
9: But they give

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2: Going on, and finally the mayor's office called me back in about 2 hours, and he said, Kokomo's historical site knew about it. He gave me their phone number. So I called them, and their number's disconnected.
3: Oh, boy.
2: I just said, to heck with it. We're going to go over and talk to them, and we'll do what we can. But
3: it's like a comedy, a comedy of errors.
2: Yeah, it's like, you know, you got an event going on in your city, in your county, and nobody knows it's coming, even the location that's having it. But then the principal actually did call me back after the city did and said, yeah, this is what's going on. And so, but it was comical. I was laughing the whole time. Just couldn't believe that they didn't get it right. But I truly advise everybody to get a chance to go see it. It is pretty good. Your kids will love it. It is a great thing to see a little bit of patriot, because we don't seem to do that much anymore. I mean, everybody thinks if you fly a flag, you're a Trump supporter. If you don't fly a flag, you're not. You know, we're all Americans. We're all Americans. So, well, I'm checking off here this morning, heading down to Milton, Florida, and get me a load today. So I hope you guys have a wonderful Monday, and glad I got to throw a little report about what's going on out there.
3: Appreciate you checking in with the full report here. Thank you much. Safe travels there. Dave with the three fat truckers. There you go. Meanwhile, we see what's going on with Pappy. So a little cigar with the old squad, huh?
4: Yes, sir. It was warm enough to stand outside and smoke a cigar with the group. It was good to see him again. Same place where I did my last call.
3: Mm-hmm.
4: Last night I worked. It started out with something that happened in the city, Cincinnati. You know, these guys that come around and try to confront police officers to get them to do stupid stuff. They're called the auditors. They call themselves like the auditors, right? And a lot of times what they'll do is they'll stand. This guy was standing outside a bank with a camera. I mean, like a held, like a cell phone.
3: Yep.
4: You know, I don't know if you've seen it, but they ended up arresting this dude, and they probably shouldn't have, right? At first, the security guard told CPD that he was in the bank photographing, which that could change things. But the fact remained the dude wasn't in the bank. You know, they could have cleared that up real quick.
3: And I'm seeing, I see a lot of these videos. They're almost like antagonizers. They're out there, and you know, somebody calls law enforcement. They say, "I'm on public property. I'm on public property. I have every right." Just trying to push the envelope, you know, pissing people off.
4: Yep. And they, you know, posted their little videos on YouTube.
3: Yeah.
4: And they get hits for it and everything. But, so, you know, I shared the video to the squad, and I'm like, give me your thoughts. Should he have been arrested or not? And then what they arrested him for not providing his identification. Right?
3: Mm-hmm.
4: And, man, I don't want to get too technical on you, but there's a thing called a carry stop. It made it all the way through the United States Supreme Court. Carry versus Ohio. Okay? If someone's acting suspicious where you think there might be a criminal act about to be committed, right? Somebody's

0: I don't, late at night, somebody's behind a closed business on the property of this business, right? At the back door, 3 o'clock in the morning. Hey, what are you doing back here, dude? Just cutting through. Nah, man, you're trying to break in, right? Give me some ID. That's called a Terry stop, okay? You're allowed to pat that person down for weapons, detaining for a few minutes, and identifying. But you have to articulate and show that there was a crime possibly being committed, okay? Doesn't say it was being committed, possibly. Enough reasonable suspicion there, right? You follow?
1: So, yes, sir.
0: The security guard told this guy to leave. He was out in front of the bank videotaping the bank. Security guard goes out and says, tells the guy to leave. The guy tells him to count salt. So the security guard calls Cincinnati police. They show up. The security guard told CPD that the guy was inside the bank videotaping. Now that changes things. Now he's not on the sidewalk. He's inside the bank. Right.
1: Maybe casing the bank. Casing the bank for something casing, later. Yes.
0: Mm-hmm. Right. That's exactly what they were detaining him on, because they were trying to say that he was casing the bank. But in fact, he was never inside the bank. And if the security guard told him that, they probably should have confirmed it before they put handcuffs on this dude and said, Let me see the surveillance video, right? Show me the lobby video where this guy walks in. And here's the other thing, Steve. I mean, think about this. I just told you this guy didn't have, like, a cell phone out. He had a camera mounted on his shoulder with a big microphone, right? Is somebody really going to be casing a bank out, walking in with a big video shoulder-mounted camera? Come on. It's a little obvious. You know, if somebody's really casing it out, they're going to have a little hidden video camera somewhere.
1: Right,
0: right. Right, a little common sense here. So, you know, CPD goes up, asking for his ID, and he refuses to give it to him. And they tell him, you're being detained for suspicion on maybe casing the bank. And they tell him, you're inside the bank, filming the bank, and the guy told him, I was never inside. Okay, now, at that point, they should have confirmed for sure if he was in there or not, right? But they didn't. And therefore, the United States Supreme Court has ruled anybody on a sidewalk, right, in a public space, has the right to videotape whatever they want.
1: Mm-hmm.
0: No crime being committed. So if there's no crime being committed, did they have the right to ask him for his ID? Yes, they got the right to ask him, and he's got the right to tell him to pound salt. We've talked about this before in the past where it's 2 o'clock in the morning, right? Or 2 o'clock in the afternoon. It doesn't matter. Some people could articulate, well, if it's 2 o'clock at night, that kind of changes. It may be a little bit, but I'm driving down the street in a cruiser, and I see some dude walking down the street, right? Legally. Or walking down a sidewalk. And can I pull up next to him and engage him in a conversation and say, hey, man, what you doing, guy? I can. As a police officer, I can do that. And he's got a right to tell me, go pound salt. I don't want to talk to you and keep on walking. Do I got a right to just stop that man and give me your papers? No. Police just can't stop somebody walking down the street that's doing nothing wrong, right? It's like somebody walking their dog, Steve. You just stop, get out of your car, walk up to them, give me your ID, pal. Well, you can't do it. So I sent that video out to the guys. I was like, what's your thoughts? We're kind of getting conflicting statements.
1: Mm-hmm.
0: So I was like, hey, I think this needs to be discussed over a cigar. So we all hooked up and had a big fat cigar. It's good to talk to him again. Even though it ain't been all that long, you know.
1: Right.
0: It's good to see you guys. But, all right, so hey, man, here's the reason I called, really. What's your vibes on the whole China trip here? What's the consensus, either yours or the mainstream? I know what the mainstream media is saying, but what do you think the consensus is on how this trip went?
1: Based on what I've seen and the reporting, I think it was a positive. Now, whether you can trust them to, I mean, they supposedly agreed that they're not going to militarily support Iran. Yeah, they agreed that they want to try to help reopen the Strait of Hormuz. Yeah, do I believe that? I have questions.
0: Right.
1: Supposedly they're going to purchase $17 is it billion worth of agricultural products each year for the next 3 years. I guess that's soybean and whatnot. I mean, supposedly positive things came out, but
0: Steve, if the things that were agreed upon, like you just mentioned, and I agree with you, there was a handshake, right, and a deal saying, yes, we will do this, right? Until you sign the contract and actually follow through with it, right, remains to be seen. But if the things, if these contracts get signed and the things go through, Trump just crushed it. You talk about art of the deal. He just made it with China because he was holding all the cards when he got off that plane. And China knows it. China had to make a deal with the United States.
1: And supposedly there's a deal to reduce tariffs as well. You know, reciprocally, both of them going to, which would be beneficial for both sides.
0: Yes, sir. Let's go through a couple of the main things that I've heard. Number one, Steve, when he got off that plane, who did he show up with? Who did Trump bring along with him?
1: And, you know, Big Ed was asking why he had that whole delegation. I don't know.
0: Nearly
1: a dozen CEOs, major corporate. And that was, I see that as trying to bring these big CEO guys in to try to make tech deals or open up Chinese market to their products. Yeah.
0: Yes, sir. What do you think, dude, thought when he saw all these CEOs of major corporations getting off that plane? Elon Musk, right?
1: Mm-hmm.
0: Even had Larry Fink, who I'm not a big fan of him, but Fink with BlackRock, right? You had Cook, who's the CEO of Apple. You had the CEO of Boeing. All these major, major players get off the plane and say, want to make a deal? You want to play with the United States? Or what do you want to do here? Did you see that clip where what's the Chinese? What's his leader's name again?
1: Xi Jinping.
0: Xi Jinping. Did you hear? He almost come out and said he's MAGA. When he was given like this opening remarks, he was talking about the 5,000-year history with the United that China had, right? And then he talked about the 250-year anniversary the United States is having this year, and the Chinese and the American people are very patriotic. And he said, Trump is making America great again, and China can make, I'm paraphrasing here, I forget exactly what he said, but what he meant was, and we can make China great again too. Mecca. Did you hear this one? China just kind of gave Iran a double barrel middle finger, Steve. This is the biggest one of them all. Iran's going to be a hurting, they're already a hurting puppy, but China's just pretty much flipped them off.
1: Well, if they're being honest about not helping them militarily right now, so that's what they're saying, and if they're honest about trying to help reopen the Strait of Hormuz, interesting, why did Iran suddenly make a deal to allow Chinese ships through?
0: Yeah, see, Iran, 90% of what Iran's oil is exported goes to China, okay? We all know this, that China has been funding Iran's little terrorist organization here. Part of the deal, we'll wait to see if it goes through. I mentioned it a week or so ago. I was hearing vibes about it. China just agreed to buy 600,000 barrels a day from the United States. What's up with that?
1: That's oil they're not going to need from Iran in the future.
0: Yes, sir. They're flipping Iran off, telling them, hey, man, you guys are on your own. Sorry. You guys stepped on your toe. And all this Taiwan, I heard that all got blown out of proportion. Steve, this, you know, how China was threatening it. That was all. And this mainstream media, you know, and yeah. I kind of got suckered into it just like I did with this raid on Tulsi Gabbard's, you know, deal. Man, Bongino's got a rule. Give it 48 hours. When you hear something from the mainstream media, it's probably 99.9% false or the opposite of what they're saying, right? But give it 48 hours to play out and see what's going on here. So he took the CEO of Boeing. I just check your email there, Steve. China, which they haven't done in many decades, just agreed to buy 200 Boeing commercial aircraft. Thank you very much. The airlines aren't cheap, Steve. You talk about the jobs that's going to bring in to Boeing, 200 airlines. China's going to now buy from the United States. Of the deal, Trump has crushed it over there. Then they were talking about, now, I'm not too hip on this computer stuff and software and how all this works.
1: All the AI stuff.
0: But the AI stuff, right? So you had Cook, the CEO of Apple. Supposedly, they agreed. Let me see if I can explain this right. So this new AI technology, I'm just going to try to dumb it down here real stupid-like. You know how you got like your 1.0, 2.0, 3.0 versions, right? So they agreed, Apple, to sell China the 1.0 version of the AI technology. When we are already on the 2.0, but we're giving them last year's technology. That's a big deal too, Steve. Now they're buying stuff from Silicon Valley here. And supposedly China is coming back in November to the United States, where Trump could bump up that 600,000 barrels a day. Let's bump that up. You want the 2.0 version of AI? Yeah, we'll give it to you. We're already on the 3.0.
1: Right.
0: We'll give you the two.
1: Got to stay, yeah, because we're in a race, and the object is to stay ahead of China. Hey, let's pause. 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
8: With SRN News, I'm Jason Wagner. A drone strike has targeted a nuclear power plant in United Arab Emirates. So far, no one claiming responsibility, and officials do say there was little damage. World Health Organization has declared an Ebola outbreak in Congo and Uganda to be a public health emergency. More than 300 cases, 88 deaths have been reported. Three people have been killed, five injured, when a motorist slammed into numerous vehicles and pedestrians Saturday night. In Oakland, California, the crash remains under investigation. Stocks mostly lower, and oil prices have jumped. Markets in Japan and South Korea pulling back from their records. Yields on Japanese government bonds shooting higher, and investors have remained somewhat concerned about the situation in Iran. SRN News.
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14: 50 years, we have tried sanctions. We've tried selective elimination of their most outrageous military leaders that have fingerprints on attacking and killing Americans, like Soleimani. We've done that under Bush, Obama, Trump 1, even modestly under Biden. We've attempted sanctions, and none of that has compelled them to stop their nuclear program. Again, as I say, President Trump is like, I want to clean out the barn of these persistent challenges that America faces to our national security around the world. And our national security is our trade relations, bilateral economic relations, the safety of our Americans that are traveling as tourists, of our military deployed abroad. And I want to get our ally to do more, whether it's in Europe or in the Gulf state, to defend the region in the Persian Gulf and be the first line of defense. So he's making big strategic decisions.
13: 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The Answer. This is 101.1. The Answer, where Little Rock comes to talk.

0: right, back at it as we roll on through the late night, early morning hours. Get the new week underway. All right, back to Pappy. So, yeah, long story short, if, and I guess, I don't know, is it a big if it all comes to fruition, it's a very, very positive development.
1: Yes, sir. Absolutely. Your facts, your news just played a segment on, and they mentioned several things we just talked about. China's economy, they're hurting tough, Steve. You know? I don't know. We'll see. And I'm telling you, I think this whole Taiwan was blown way out of proportion. I think Sergeant MacGyver had it right, too. I mentioned it a couple weeks ago, going back to the Gulf War. Man, the first one, we showed the world, don't FAFO with the United States. They will stomp your ass in the ground. And what we just did to Iran within a matter of days, Iran got all their air defenses from China, Steve. They're probably sitting back saying, ah, the technology didn't work too good. The United States is outdoing us here a little bit. Do they really want, you know, Steve, listen, I know Eagle the other night said, who cares about Taiwan? Listen, man, we still get these semiconductors and all these microchips from there.
0: Yes.
1: We are trying to manufacture them here in the United States. There was a plant opening or being built right now in Ohio to start producing these and manufacturing these here. We learned the hard way with COVID. If one thing COVID did show us, is that, man, we are too reliant on other countries, right, for goods. I think another thing, China agreed that they were going to put a hold for 1 year on these rare earth minerals. I guess... if I heard that right, that when Trump did all these tariffs on and everything, okay, well, we're not giving you any rare earth minerals, mm-hmm. right? So I think they put a hold on that, so there might be some negotiations to be able to obtain some of the rare earth minerals China has. And if I'm not mistaken, if it's not Russia, it's either China or Russia. I'm not sure which one. I can't remember. But they lead the world with rare earth minerals.
0: Right.
1: I think I made a comment, I don't know, 6 months ago, maybe longer, when Trump is trying to get elected again. Listen, man, we all don't have to fight amongst ourselves, right? We don't have to kill each other. We can all get rich and live happily ever after. And one way to do that is to do away with Iran's mullahs and that regime. Can't live in peace when you got people out there wanting to kill you. So I think that's pretty much been accomplished. I fully suspect, I'm speculating because I'm not in the Oval Office, D, but I think this whole Iran deal is going to come to a closing here real soon. Either they are going to pull up stakes, go riding off into the sunset, we'll let them take their billions of dollars and go live somewhere happily ever after. In return, you give the country back to the Iranian people. Like I said, it doesn't have to be a republic like the United States.
0: Right.
1: Just be friendly, right, to the United States, not waking up every morning saying death to America.
0: Damn.
1: and square the Middle East away over there. Work out deals with China where maybe, you know, listen, man, they're not our buddies, right? We're not going to go out drinking and having beers with them. But we don't have to fight each other neither. You know, let's all get rich. Let's get the world rich. Everybody can live happily. I'm telling you, mark my words, you're going to see something with Russia here, man. Keep your eye. Did you see all these people in the UK? These millions of protesters protesting the Islamic takeover.
0: Right. That's the open borders policy. That's what you get.
1: Yes, sir.
0: We were heading that direction.
1: If we lose these midterms and we lose 2028 to these whacked out Democrats that aren't living in reality, we're going to go right back to that. They're going to undo everything Trump has done. You're going to see open borders again. You're going to see people flooding in the United States just like they did under the Biden administration. And it could be pretty, pretty crazy. You know what I'm saying?
0: Right.
1: So we got to keep the hammer down. Keep this rolling, man. You know what we got to do about these midterms. But, man, we lose midterms, Steve. They're going to teach Trump. He's going to be tied up. They're going to have his hands tied. We need to think of doing away with the filibuster because you know they're going to do it. They've been talking about it. Every one of them, AOC, all of them been talking about calling all of the Supreme Court now racist, or maybe the the Virginia Supreme Court, they're all racist. They voted. Now they're talking about Steve doing away, trying to get rid of all the Virginia Supreme Court because of the rage. I guess, what is it? Is it 54? You have to be 54 maybe or something, or you can't be elected to be on the Supreme Court if you're over 54, but if you're under 54, you can be elected. I forget exactly how it is. But what they're trying to do is pull the age discrimination thing on all the Supreme Court. They want to kick them all out so they can stack it with lefties. I don't know if they're even talking about it with the United States Supreme Court or not. Who knows? Probably. Because they're all pissed off at what the Virginia Supreme Court did. So, all right, bud. Appreciate you taking the call. Get the week rolling, man. Everybody be safe. Watch your six.
0: All right. There we go. Hey, the greatest day of the week. 844-844-3388. Now, the headline was the $2 billion betrayal. Yellow Trucking, right? Or YRC, whatever you want to refer to it as. They changed, you know, so many different names and rolled up, you know, so many, you know, great companies under one umbrella. But it was July 30th of 2023. Nearly 3 years have passed now. 30,000 workers woke up to a text message that destroyed their lives with just 11 words. Yellow is shutting down immediately. Do not report to work today. Drivers pulling loads down interstate highways got the news while they were still rolling. Dock workers showed up to locked gates. Mechanics found their toolboxes sealed behind chain link fences. Families who'd built their lives around Yellow Trucking paychecks watched almost 100 years of American trucking history vanish in a single morning. But this is not just another bankruptcy story. This is the story of how a trucking empire that once moved America's freight betrayed everything it stood for and left a $2 billion crater in its wake. The real question is not how Yellow died. It's how a company that survived the Great Depression, two world wars, the deregulation of the 1980s, managed to destroy itself from the inside out. Yellow's roots didn't begin with freight. They began in Oklahoma City with Cleve Harrell's cab business, which later evolved into a freight operation when the Harrell brothers formed Yellow Transit Freight Lines in 1929. From there, the company grew into a trucking giant serving the region for eight decades. That promise built an empire that became America's freight backbone. By the late 90s, Yellow employed nearly 30,000 people, a number that would nearly double following a series of aggressive acquisitions. The foundation was built, two unshakable pillars, workers, loyalty, and customer trust. Drivers stayed with Yellow for 30 years because the company took care of them. Customers shipped with Yellow because they knew their freight would arrive intact and on schedule. It was a simple equation that worked for generations of American commerce. Terminals were the heartbeat of American industry in cities across the country. Yellow's orange and black trucks rolled out every morning carrying the goods that kept the economy moving. Auto parts from Detroit, electronics from California, all of it moved through Yellow's network with clockwork precision. The company's motto wasn't just marketing. It was a promise that three generations of workers had kept. Despite this decades-long legacy, a new era of management began looking at that foundation, seeing something different. They saw inefficiency and missed opportunities. They saw a company that was too comfortable, too set in its ways, too small for the new economy that was coming. What they didn't see was they were about to tear down everything that made Yellow worth saving. The destruction accelerated in 2003 with a boardroom an obsession that would poison everything Yellow touched. A reckless hunger for growth through acquisition. Management made a high-stakes gamble when they bought their chief rival, Roadway Express, in a deal valued at over $1 billion, including debt. On paper, it looked like a masterstroke. Roadway was a powerhouse in less-than-truckload shipping with routes that seemingly completed Yellow's network. Together, the aim was to create a titan that would dominate the American highway. The problem was the debt. Yellow borrowed heavily to make the purchase, loading the company with interest payments that would haunt them for decades. But management was drunk on the possibilities. If one acquisition was good, more had to be better, right? In 2005, they doubled down with a move that would prove catastrophic. Yellow bought USF Corporation, a collection of regional carriers, including Holland Motor Express, New Penn Motor Express, for another $1.4 billion. More debt, more complexity, more promises about synergies and cost savings that existed only in PowerPoint presentations. The math was simple and brutal. Yellow had taken on nearly $3 billion in debt to buy companies that, while profitable on their own, had completely different operating systems, union contracts, corporate cultures. They had bought a collection of freight companies and assumed they could weld them together into a single efficient machine. What executives discovered was that buying a trucking company and actually running it are two completely different challenges. Each acquisition came with its own technology systems, different software for dispatching, different methods of tracking freight, different ways of billing customers. Roadways computers wouldn't talk to Yellow's computers. Holland's routing system was incompatible with New Penn's network. The operational chaos was immediate and devastating. Drivers would show up for loads that didn't exist because the dispatch systems weren't synchronized. Freight would disappear into the network, sitting in terminals while customers called asking, "Where's my shipment?" Bills would be sent to the wrong addresses or not sent at all. For workers who spent decades mastering Yellow's way of doing things, the constant changes were maddening. Every few months, there was a new system to learn, a new procedure to follow, a new boss explaining why everything they'd been doing was wrong. You know, the company that had once prided itself on consistency and reliability was now in a constant state of upheaval. But the real killer was the duplication. Yeah, there's more to the story, but yes, the $2 billion betrayal. 844-844-3388. Back to the phones in two.
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0: right, over to the Hoosier State. Hello, Vic.
1: Hello, Steve. I'm not as optimistic about China as Pappy is. See, there's some islands over there that China thinks they're entitled to, that the Philippines think they're entitled to. I mean, every place you look, they're still causing problems. And this has been going on for 50 years. And when they said they weren't going to support the Iran and all that,
2: right?
1: This conflict, I've kind of forgotten what it was. But anyway, when they used one of the Shah's old F-5s, somehow they were, which country it was, I don't know if it's Kuwait or whatever, but they were able to evade the radar and stuff with that old F-5. So they had to have help from somebody, because I don't think they have the technology and the satellites and everything to map all of it. So it will fly very low and very fast. So then basically that's how they get down underneath the radar. But that's just one thing. And, China still controls that port out there at Long Beach, California. They're trying to build another canal there in Nicaragua. I could just go on and on and on the things that they're going. And so they're pretty, for being communists and state controlled, they're still pretty slick on the way they manage their economies and everything. But, and the other thing is, they have all these people in here, and they have their own police force and jails here looking at making sure that the Chinese people that got in here legally or illegally are still following their commands. So they got a long ways to go. But, you know, they were doing business with the American companies. They know that's a way to kind of delay. And I think they still have their Belt and Road Initiative and what's called the String of Pearls, so where they were going to control all the choke points around the world, like the Straits of Hormuz. So I'm not too optimistic. It would be nice if it'll work out, but looking at their history, I've never really seen that happening. And the other thing too is, you mentioned that fraud a while ago. You remember whenever the pilot was messing over these trucking companies, something about their way they were supposed to get their rewards on fuel or anything. They got in a lot of trouble over that. I was surprised to find out how many people are getting cheated out of, like, reward points or things of that nature, you know, where you have those little tags and, you know, call them a loyalty tag or whatever it is, that you go to the grocery store or gas station or whatever, and then you collect these points. Well, apparently the fraudsters had somehow figured a way to get in and steal those points or their coupons or something. And I was surprised to find that out over the weekend, because basically I have a Kroger card and all this, and sometimes I get my points and sometimes I don't. And I've called the home office down there a couple times. The woman down there, she was about ready to pull her hair out. And she said, "Well, I wonder how many other people this is happening to, because that's one of their marketing tools." Of course, they're not very happy about it either. And as we bring people in here from other countries, I think they spend more time trying to figure out how to defraud the government than anything else, and also even some of their customers. And when you were talking about that fraud thing that J.D. Vance has going on, I remember hearing, it's been probably a year or two ago, when they asked some of these people why they were running, like, convenience stores and one thing and another, and they were actually trained engineers and all this other stuff. They said, "Well, because it's so easy to cheat the government."
0: Right. There's easy money out there. Yeah, we pause for a news update. A service of industrial injection of the knowledge you trust, the quality.
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0: news this hour from Town Hall. I'm Jason Walker. Continued bloodshed between Moscow and Kyiv. Ukrainian forces conducting large-scale strikes on Russia.
1: Over the weekend, one of Ukraine's largest drone strikes on Russia killed at least four people, including three near Moscow, and wounded a dozen others, according to local authorities. Debris also fell on Russia's largest airport without causing damage. Ukrainian President Vladimir Zelensky saying his country was entirely justified. Russia has repeatedly launched similar attacks on Ukraine's capital and other cities during the war. Ukrainian authorities saying Russian drone strikes over the weekend wounded eight people. I'm Julie Walker.
0: Thousands have descended upon the National Mall Sunday for Rededicate 250, a national jubilee of prayer, praise, and thanksgiving. A gathering aimed at celebrating 250 years of independence, as well as calling believers across America to unite in worship, prayer, and gratitude. Among those praying for America during the event, House Speaker Mike Johnston.
2: Almighty God, we ask that you hear these solemn petitions. Just as we, in the beginning, dedicated this land to your most holy name, today, here, Lord, in this 250th year of American independence, we hereby rededicate the United States of America as one nation under God.
0: All four crew members ejecting safely from a pair of Navy jets colliding during an air show at a military base over Idaho. Officials say the airmen are now in stable condition and the remainder of the show was canceled. Officials do say that no one on the ground was injured. More on these stories. townhall.com.
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0: Now, the man who took over for legendary investor Warren Buffett at Berkshire Hathaway, making his mark on the firm. More from correspondent Rich Thomason.
4: Berkshire Hathaway has more than tripled the size of its investment in Google's parent company as Greg Abel settled into the CEO job after taking over at the start of the year. Buffett was always reluctant to invest in tech firms because he said he didn't understand them well enough. Buffett did make an exception to that rule near the end of his CEO term by buying a massive Apple stake. But Abel appears to be more comfortable because by the end of March, Berkshire owned nearly 58 million Alphabet shares worth almost $17 billion. Rich Thomason reporting.
0: Well, the artificial intelligence boom is leading to fights in some states over growing utility profits. Governors, attorneys general, and others protesting the rising electricity bills. Breaking news and analysis, townhall.com.
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6: 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The Supreme Court said enough is enough. 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They said if you want to challenge a map as discriminatory, you now have to prove actual intent, not just point to statistical disparities.
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righty, back for that final hour on a Monday. Back in the saddle again, back to the old drive, back to work. Hey, we left off chatting with Vic, the fraud. I mean, all over the country, and just, I guess, more and more people over the years have learned how easy it is to game the system. Here's an incredible case. A man from Johnson County, Kansas. Guy who owned a healthcare software company, convicted in a $1 billion Medicare fraud case. This guy alone, $1 billion. Healthcare, Health Splash owners, the company Health Splash, Brett Blackman, convicted by a federal jury in the Southern District of Florida for his part in the scheme. That officials said generated fake doctor's orders, fake prescriptions to defraud Medicare and other benefit programs. According to the Department of Justice, convicted of conspiracy to commit health care fraud and wire fraud, conspiracy to pay and receive health care kickbacks, conspiracy to defraud the United States, and to make false statements linked to health care issues. The announcement continued. According to court documents and evidence presented at trial, 42-year-old Brett Blackman of Johnson County, Kansas, and his co-conspirators aggressively targeted hundreds of thousands of Medicare beneficiaries.

0: Avance spokesperson recently tells the AP the vice president has brought the entire Trump administration together to root out fraud and return hard-earned tax dollars to the American people where it belongs. The task force continues to gain momentum every day, working tirelessly to deliver results on the president's war on fraud. In regard to Blackmun's case, Acting Attorney General Todd Blanche said the Department of Justice crushed one of the most egregious fraud schemes in Florida history. This illegitimate operation stole more than $1 billion from taxpayers, including hundreds of thousands of Medicare beneficiaries. This was cold, calculated, industrial-scale theft, targeting the sick, the elderly, coercing vulnerable people into buying unnecessary medical equipment. $1 billion. People, we throw around, you know, numbers these days. I mean, to where the $1 trillion mark is just so common when it comes to government spending. You've got $1 million. You've got to get $999 million to hit next the $1 billion mark. Massive amounts of fraud. All right, welcome back, Vic.
1: Yeah, thank you for holding me over. I don't know if that's the same operation or not, but I know here 2 or 3 years ago when the opioid crisis was going on, there was one of those telehealth doctors, and I believe he was out of Florida, that the state of Indiana canceled his prescribing rights. So I don't know how much of that went on, but I know a lot of it did. That came up out of, well, any of the telehealth doctors. So, yeah, it's really amazing. You know, like I said, a lot of the foreign people basically came here to cheat people in the first place and the government because it was so easy to do. But the other thing I want to touch on real quick, this Epstein thing, I guess people know that that really gets under Trump's skin. And basically, Trump's kind of at war with some of the people in the Republican Party, which I hate to see because, you know, the old divide and conquer thing, he might be doing that and wind up in worse shape. But if they really want to get into that Epstein files and that whole sorry sex trade thing, I mean, when I worked there at that no-tail motel, I seen a fair amount of college co-eds that would work for these escort services over the weekend. And a lot of them would work in gentlemen's clubs because they could make a whole lot more money dancing than they could waiting on tables. Whether the folks back home really knew what they were doing or not, I don't know. But if you follow that whole thing, Dan, you've been around, Steve, you know how that all goes, both the knowing and the unknowing, you know. Mm-hmm. So I don't know where that Epstein and that Maxwell, how they were getting their supply, but there were a couple of websites, maybe more than that by now. I forget what they called it, but these girls would list themselves on there because they were looking for a sugar daddy. And so I just, like I said, if they want to really get into it and show what really is going on with the whole story, sex trade, that's fine. And I know at one time there was no doubt that the CIA was heavily involved in that to get blackmail material. And to me, that's what they should be looking for. Was there any government involvement to try to get dirt on people? And other than that, I really don't know what value it is, because most of the people know what all that stuff goes on. And way back in the day, part of the thing, when they had the chorus girls and stuff, they would say that they were basically employed for dancing and services. And when the other people would come in, they would have to promise other entertainers, traveling entertainers, they would have to, their contract would basically read for so much money and services.

0: in the services was with the women. So this has been around a long time, and I don't think you're ever going to get rid of the sex trade. You know, they always say that's the oldest profession in the world.
1: Yep.
0: So I just don't know why Trump is so thin-skinned about that he's possibly basically risking the last 2 years of his second administration, over something that's been going on forever. So maybe he has a reason to be so thin-skinned, but I don't know. It just bugs me that they're spending so much time on that, and nobody believes that Epstein really committed suicide. Most of the people believe that he was done away with, because when you look, whether it's a Mayflower Madam or that gal that was from out in California or anything else, seemed like all those people had a tendency to hang themselves. So I don't know why that would be, but that's kind of the way it is. But I just wanted to mention that about the way Trump's doing over this Epstein file and going after people within their own party, because he might primary him, but will the new people be able to win elections? Do they have the connections that the people that he is primarying have now? You know, I don't think much of that Massey or anything. I don't think losing very much over him, but, you know, sometimes people are well respected within their district or state or whatever. So you want to make sure if you replace him, you replace him with somebody that can actually win the real election. So that's all I had there, Steve.
1: All right, Vic, thanks for checking in. Have a great Monday, the greatest day of the week. Meanwhile, scammers posing as federal government officials targeting truck drivers. Now there's two lawmakers trying to target the scammers. We've been talking in recent years. Truck drivers may have received a letter appearing to be from the Department of Transportation requesting payment for various compliance filings or registration services. However, the federal service being solicited is oftentimes free. And that letter didn't come from the government. Closer scrutiny may reveal the communication is not from the government. Many smaller operations don't have the time or the administrative resources that the larger carriers have to go through every notice they receive with a fine-tooth comb, given that the vast majority of motor carriers are small businesses. Many truck drivers and owner-operators are particularly vulnerable to misleading solicitations. The folks at Landline breaking down. Representative Marie Glusenkamp Perez of Washington, Dave Taylor of Ohio, want to put an end to the scams. Last week, introducing a bill that would require private entities to be clear about who they are and, more importantly, who they are not. There's no end to the rage and confusion that comes with receiving scam letters that falsely purport to be from the federal government, says Representative Perez. When DOT licenses are the subject of these scams, it torches public goodwill toward federal agencies. This is a critical issue that disproportionately affects small businesses, and it's time to take action. H.R. 8799, known as the Stop Scamming Truckers Act, would require any company that sends correspondence dealing with DOT numbers to include the following disclosure, which is, quote, "This communication is from a private company. We are not the Federal Motor Carrier Safety Administration, the Department of Transportation, or any other federal government agency. We are not affiliated with the United States government. Additionally, the correspondence must meet the following standards. Disclosure must be at least 12-point font if written, or the predominant font size used in the body text of electronic communication." Yeah, there's scam number one. They try to bury that in the fine print that you need a magnifying glass to read so you don't see it. Disclosure must appear on the first page or without the need to scroll in digital communications. Company cannot use a name, seal, logo, insignia, or trade dress that would reasonably imply affiliation with the DOT. The company cannot state or imply payment to it is required to obtain or maintain a DOT number. Anyone who receives a communication violating the act can sue for at least $500 and up to $5,000. Trucking industry stakeholders welcomed the Stop Scamming Truckers Act. OWIDA said the legislation would help protect owner-operators and small carriers that are often the target of these misleading registration solicitations. You know, we've seen too many truck drivers misled into paying fraudsters hundreds of dollars for registration services they can complete alone. OWIDA supports the Stop Scamming Truckers Act because it will put an end to these despicable schemes. Todd Spencer says truckers are the backbone of the American economy, working hard every day to comply with countless federal regulations while operating at the safest levels. They shouldn't have to waste time and money dodging scammers. Our members expect their representatives in Washington to promote policies that address their needs and support their businesses. And that is exactly what this legislation does. All right, the final note, OWIDA members can contact the association's compliance department if you ever need to confirm the validity of any correspondence. If you have questions, you know, that's what the compliance department actually exists for. Yeah, we'll return in two this early Monday.
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0: right, we roll into a Monday. What's going on, Plowboy? Welcome back.
1: Thank you for bringing me back. For everybody, be damn careful up here in Kansas City. Barrels are floating in construction zone. We got flooding going on in the low-lying areas. I guess they got all the construction traps just screwed up. For the last hour and a half, it hasn't stopped raining. Probably 2 inches of rain right now. And, Steve, I don't know what time this is going to hit you, but if it hits you tomorrow afternoon, it's going to rock your butt out of bed because it's been a thundering and a continuous light show. I mean, just like somebody threw the lightning switch and forgot to turn it off. I mean, it's rough up here if you look at the map, too. How many billion did you just say the Johnson County individuals were involved in?
0: It was $1 billion. $1 billion.
1: 1.9. Now, ring that up. There's three individuals, a Schreck and a Cox. Cox is an 80-year-old man. He's already serving a 15-year prison sentence.
0: So it was more like his almost $2 billion then.
1: Yes, sir.
0: Wow.
1: Yep. Just $100,000 short of, yep, no, no, yep. $100 million.
0: $100 million, yeah.
1: I'm sorry, too many damn zeros. But no, I mean, this has been a crazy story. I've been listening and kind of following that too, but just always had something else going on. But I guess that little whatever she wants to be, but the top Democrat congresswoman be ripped up there out of Minnesota, she's pointing fingers at Tim Walz now for her $250 million COVID scheme. They're pointing fingers all around over that gig there that's on TV this Sunday morning. And it's just like, what's next? Who's next? And they keep hollering about, people having businesses. Trump's making money. Son's making money while he's in the White House. Jen Psaki, I guess she opened up her mouth and shot something off about Eric and heard on your news here a little bit ago. Eric's going after MSNBC or whatever they call that crap now, and Jen Psaki. I thought, well, hell, you can shut down all your businesses and just run off lawsuits and break them all. Hell, it'd all become a sports channel.
0: Right.
1: What's what went on over in China, sir? Do you think we can come back home and go to the southeast of where Philip resides at in Florida? Go down there and talk to our little Cuban people and maybe have them have a revolution against their government, and President Trump will give them fuel and turn their light switches back on.
0: Yeah, it's getting pretty dicey down there as well, I'm seeing. The power grid shut down. They only get like 2 hours of electricity per day.
1: Yeah, exactly. And, 2 hours. One of these days,
0: and they're rolling into summertime. It's what, 100 plus degrees down there. It's and no AC
1: and humid as hell.
0: Yeah, right.
1: I mean, it's going to be. If he would turn their lights back on, they'll overthrow. That'll be the promised way I look at it. And you know how these Democrats have been hollering they want Puerto Rico. We might end up with Cuba in this deal.
0: Some of the headlines are kind of alluding to that, Plowboy. Right now, yes, last week we touched on where the Cuban officials, energy officials, said the country is pretty much out of diesel and fuel oil reserves. It's gone. The energy crisis is exacerbated by the loss of major fuel suppliers from Venezuela and Mexico from our embargo. They continue to suffer from vast shortage of medicine, food, basic necessities that's brought their economic system to a breaking point. The grid failure, the fragility that has caused food spoilage, crippled public utilities. While President Miguel Díaz-Canel has called for dialogue to quell the anger, the government is reconsidering rejected aid offers as the situation deepens. You know, we've actually, you know, last week offered like $100 million in aid, but I don't know how far that would go with the number of people that need help there.
2: In a world of noise, truth cuts through. This is 101.1 The Answer, where Little Rock comes to talk. KDXE, Kamak Village, Little Rock. This is 101.1 The Answer, where Little Rock comes to talk. Start your day with Dave Elswick in the morning, breaking down the stories shaping Arkansas and the nation and hearing what you have to say. 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
3: With SRN News, I'm Jason Walker. A cruise ship hit by a deadly hantavirus outbreak entering a Dutch port of Rotterdam for disinfection. It carries 25 crew members and two medical personnel. All passengers had disembarked elsewhere. That crew will enter immediate quarantine. World Health Organization has declared an Ebola outbreak in Congo and Uganda to be a public health emergency of international concern. More than 300 suspected cases, 88 deaths so far. A drone strike has targeted a nuclear power plant, the only one in the United Arab Emirates. So far, no one has claimed responsibility, and authorities say damage was light. Three people are dead, five injured, when a motorist slammed into several people in Oakland, California. SRN News.
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6: 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We call him Day-Day for short. 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And there's this huge responsibility in making sure that when he's no longer under my wing, that he's a good person. I think the advice I would give is you don't need to know all the answers. 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You had to get everything right. 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As long as it's coming from love, then, you know, it kind of starts to work itself out. I want him to be able to sit back one day and go, we worked together, we did a good job.
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0: finally, unofficially, have the greatest day of the week. Yeah, right. Back to work. Up and at 'em.
1: Morning, Your Honor. Oh, I'd ask you what day it is, but that's Captain Ron's job. You still hear from Captain Ron at all?
0: It's been a week or two. Every once in a blue moon.
1: All right. So, anyway, there wasn't it a couple weeks ago, or I guess it might have been longer than that, that I called in and said something about rain going to be coming our way and that. Plowboy called in after me and was mentioning that they needed rain and wanted rain. And was he calling this morning saying they were getting too much rain out there?
0: too much of a good thing in too short a time.
1: All right. I was just checking to see how that was all supposed to be working out there. But anyway, I had a pretty good weekend here. Weather-wise, started a little warmer yesterday, but in the afternoon, but not unbearable or anything. Like what they're talking about for today, tomorrow, and Wednesday there, I don't know, something Baltimore's there. They're talking somewhere right around the mid-90s there, so they'll be like 93, 95, I think they're predicting at this point.
0: It's too hot.
1: So it's, yeah, exactly. You see, you finally caught on. You understand now. Anyways. So is the cement pond opened up yet, or what's going on with that out there?
0: I haven't touched a thing yet, not yet.
1: All right. Have you been down to the bleach store at all to check on prices to see what they're going to do to you down there?
0: I've not, but I hear the prices are outrageous.
1: Okay. Is that because of ingredients to make the product, or is it the transportation of it, or is it just because they can figure out how to raise the prices on everything?
0: Now that I don't know of any shortages or anything.
1: Yeah, that's what I was kind of wondering. There's just a bunch of things that seems like the prices are too high right now for what they should be if with supply and demand. I mean there seems to be plenty of supply for some of this stuff, but I don't know. Anyways, the one big thing I saw there, I believe it was yesterday morning there up there in New Jersey, that had a tanker truck, gasoline delivery tanker truck, tractor trailer one, that apparently got rear-ended and caught fire. Did you happen to catch that at all there? Were you able to get into?
0: Yeah, you shared the link with me. I guess they were ultimately able to pull the truck forward. But the trailer, I guess that's a total loss.
1: Yeah, and I didn't hear any reports of whatever the vehicle was that ran into the back of the truck. I didn't hear any reports whatsoever of that driver, boy, I tell you, you look at the comments in Facebook. It's very obvious the attention span of people on Facebook, because number one, I think it was like the second or third comment that that was made on it was actually, it sounded like somebody that was involved with it and said what happened. And two comments later, the next person asked, what happened? It's like, really? You didn't take a half a minute to read the previous comments before you made yours, just to possibly see what went on? But anyways, I guess that shows the attention span of the public that's out there on Facebook trying to show what they're looking at when they're on there. They just flip through and flip, and then when they see something they want to make a comment on, they just make a comment and don't pay any attention to what was going on with anything else. But other than that, I don't know, we did a couple little car things over the weekend. The Fire Museum had a car show at it, and after the little car thing we did in town, we had a soapbox derby, and a friend of mine took his truck up there to that to actually use as a stage. And so that worked out really well. And so after that, I was kind of close to the fire truck and brought a little fuel with me. I put a little extra fuel in it, changed some fuel filters, and fired it up, Your Honor. Got her to go now. So
0: really?
1: So now we're back in business.
0: You think it was plugged filters?
1: Yeah, I think it was a filter issue there. So, but I just didn't have enough time with, you know, all the work I was doing and before and cement and everything, and we had a few other things going on that I just didn't have enough time to try to get it ready early enough, and that's on me that I didn't get to doing it early enough. So, anyways, we'll get it going again, and so we got a few things coming up for it, and of course we'll be all ready for the next Mother's Day. I did see that they announced that they had 394 trucks, so
0: yes.
1: six short of the 400 mark there.
0: That was a good guesstimate. They said about 400, so that was spot on.
1: Yep. So, anyways, there, I guess that's about what we got going for you. It's starting to look like it's going to get brighter here in a little bit, so we're going to see what we can do, and I just pulled up to a gate to open to go in and think about getting my work started for the day. So,
0: all right.
1: Anyways, have a good day and have a good Monday. And we ain't calling it what Captain Ron does.
0: The greatest day of the week. Come on, you got to get with the program, horse feathers. All right. Somewhere, I don't know, are we still in Montana, Klondike Mike? Hey there.
2: Yes, sir, I am. Taking care of business here, Steve. Good morning, and thank you for logging me in, Steve.
0: Yeah, what's up?
2: Oh, I'm a little bit confused on our debt, Steve. I've been doing some research. They say we owe interest on $40 trillion. It's taking 100% of our GDP. But now I researched this. Who actually holds our debt? Well, it's not even $2 trillion held by Japan, United Kingdom, and China. So are we printing money and then paying interest to ourselves, Steve?
0: You know, I saw a report last week. I wish I would. I'm not seeing it sitting next to me here, but it was talking about the interest payments on our debt.
2: Yes.
0: I mean, every day, the simple interest. Where does all that go? I was just kind of scratching my head. Where does all those billions of dollars go?
2: Exactly. I mean, I'm trying to get my brain wrapped around this. Now, if let's say I print some money and I loan it to myself, and then I have to pay it back with interest, even though it's phony money, I mean, I'm really starting to think that we are printing phony money here in Washington. As much as we need, we just print it. We don't owe China that money. We don't owe Japan or any foreign country. We only owe $2.5 trillion to foreign countries. So who in the heck are we paying interest? Are we even paying interest? I honestly believe that the IRS is just a front store to keep us in control, to control us, and to suck up all our data, Steve. But this country's so screwed up. I just can't believe it. And Trump, to me, is a disappointment. I'm really, really disappointed. How ironic that China sells us all their crap, their poison junk. It's got metal on it, on the kids' toys.
0: Lead, yeah.
2: It's just, and cadmium, and it's garbage. And then they take all our money that we give them, and they buy fantastic technology from Boeing. I don't get it. I don't know why President Trump is doing this. If I would have taken advantage of that trip, I would have said, gee, you dog eater, which he is. They torture dogs, once a year for a week before they eat them. It's the dog eating festival at Luann.
0: Mm-hmm.
2: You can Google it. But I would ask, gee, how much money did you have to bribe Hunter and the big guy with to get your way with them? And then also, I would ask John Kirby, Lloyd Austin, and General Milley the same thing. I just heard Chuck Schumer griping about President Trump not going to defend Taiwan. Well, John Kirby, defense spokesman, flat out said, we will not defend Taiwan. They are not in our purview. I heard that. And Lloyd Austin, another traitor, said the same thing. And now touching on rare earth elements, as a gold miner, I know this is so overblown. Number one, shippers won't ship electric cars anymore. They're not making electric cars anymore. We don't need lithium. Lithium is highly toxic, super dangerous, inefficient, and we have silver batteries now. So lithium is done. There's so much lithium anyway, Steve, people don't realize. They just discovered $2 billion worth of lithium under the Salton Sea. They discovered, I think, $8 billion worth of lithium in the coal of the Dakotas. So it's a joke. And then one last thing, Steve. I noticed they're putting up cameras all over this town, Sydney, down here. I asked my son, what's going on? And a friend of his, and they said they have this thing called flock cameras. Have you heard of those, Steve?
0: Absolutely, yeah. The license plate readers where, if supposedly used to find stolen vehicles or vehicles that may be associated with a crime, but they can track. I mean, they can take photos of more than 1,000 vehicles per minute.
2: Oh my gosh, that's insane. Flocksafety.com. I went there. They bragged that they have over 12,000 installations already. Steve, they know when you go to work in the morning, have a cup of coffee, leave work, go have lunch, and then come home. And they lock that in for 30 days. And I asked their AI chat box here, are you government? And they said, no, we're a private enterprise. And I said, are you invading our privacy? And they didn't say yes or no, but they did say they have a 30-day delete program, and it's highly encrypted. But I don't care. I think it's an invasion of privacy. And, you know, when I was a contractor down in L.A., I always drove around with my visor down because coming back through Montana from Alaska one time, a truck blew a rock through my windshield and blew glass all over my face right at the visor level. So from then on, I started driving with my visor down. Well, it saved me in L.A. I got those flashing light traffic cameras, nailed me for a ticket in Hawthorne and in up by Beverly Hills where I was working on a house, and they never sent me the ticket. And I found out I asked a clerk on something else, and I just happened to ask them, how come they don't send me a ticket when I was flashed running a light at an intersection? And I said, is it because my visors are down? They said, yes, if they don't have your face, they cannot match you to your license plate, driver's license. So I suggest everybody drive with your visors down, you know.
0: I don't know if that's 100% accurate or not as far as, I mean, my understanding is in most of those cases, the camera simply sends the citation to the name associated with the registration on the vehicle. Maybe doing some double check on that. Debt, the first thing he brought up. I think we're now in the up to 39 trillion. Quick Google search. Yeah, debt held by the public. This is the money the government's borrowed from outside lenders. Interest payments for this portion of the debt go to, now this was my question, where does all that interest go? Foreign creditors, a.k.a. foreign governments, central banks, and investors, as in Japan, U.K., China, private investors and corporations, everyday individuals, institutional investors, mutual funds, and banks that buy treasury bonds. The Federal Reserve is the nation's central bank. The Fed buys and holds government debt to manage the money supply. When the Fed earns interest on these bonds, it typically remits its net profit back to the U.S. Treasury. Now, lastly, state and local governments, many regional governments and agencies, park their surplus cash in U.S. Treasury securities. 844-844-3388. 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
0: All right, a couple of final tidbits here. What a bizarre scenario. Tony Lovell, walking his dog along the beach. Thought he discovered what was just a nice-looking bottle on the beach. You know, maybe there's a genie inside. But instead of finding a hidden message, he found near tragedy for him and his family. Potentially one of the greatest tragedies of the last century. According to the BBC report last week, Lovell was walking along the beach at Hartlepool on the coast of the North Sea in Britain and came across a bottle that looked rather interesting. He said, I always like searching the beach, interesting things, you know, bits of old boats, funny stones, pieces of Victorian boots, weird vapes. A glass bottle qualified as interesting enough. He took it home to clean it, initially thinking it was a liquor bottle. He later noticed a liquid that definitely didn't seem to be booze inside. I thought it was maybe some posh modern gin bottle, but the liquid inside was bright orange. Smelled awful, he said. Yeah, Lovell's son told him it was too dangerous to keep. No, that would later prove to be very accurate. accounts kind of vary as to what happened next. The BBC reported that he took the top off. The Daily Mail said it had just been in his hands when it started smoking. But what happened next is not in dispute, they say. The material inside the bottle was dangerous. And the flames from it apparently began, yes, singeing the dog leash that was around his neck. Yeah, Lovell said he rushed to the hospital, left the bottle at next to a bin where the Army's bomb disposal unit collected it before later destroying the item in a controlled explosion. Now, they asked me what I'd done with the lid. I said I just threw it in the grass somewhere. After first responders came to the scene, suddenly there was a patch of grass going up in flames. That was the lid. The bomb disposal unit eventually neutralized the explosive in a controlled manner. It was, believe it or not, reported apparently a World War II relic. More specifically, a phosphorus-based grenade. His story, or his discovery, just weeks after roughly 150 similar grenades were found in the same area of shoreline in northeastern England. The Daily Mail's May 10 report said nobody had properly identified the bottle that Lovell found as a phosphorus grenade from that conflict. If it wasn't, however, experts believe that it was made out of a similar type of flammable or explosive material that would ignite when exposed to oxygen. Yeah, whatever the case, Lovell says be careful, even though he's fine. Kind of scary that something from a conflict that long ago is still having effects today. People need to be careful out there. It might just look like a bottle. Could be something much more dangerous, he said. Right? I'm not really familiar, but as soon as exposed to oxygen, maybe that's a question we can ask Pappy on a future episode. All right, because we run down the home stretch here, wrapping things up on a Monday. Traveler's weather looks to be, a very interesting day, especially right there in the central portions of the country, portions of Kansas. Technically from northern Texas all the way up to southern Minnesota, with kind of a bullseye on parts of Iowa, maybe eastern Illinois, down into northeast Oklahoma, that could come under quite a tornadic risk. Concerns about large, long-tracking tornadoes. Stay weather aware if you live in or going to be traversing that part of the country today. Of course, we'll have all the updated details and info when we come back at the midnight hour tonight, kicking off our Tuesday edition of the Steve Summers Overnight Drive.
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0: News this hour from Town Hall. I'm Jason Walker. A sacred piece of 9/11 steel making its way across these United States, and it's an opportunity for young people to learn more.
1: They don't know what happened that day, and that's part of the foundation's mission, is to never forget and to remind them that this is what happened that fateful day. It's the seminal moment for us as Americans in this century, like World War II was for the 20th century, 9/11 is for the 21st century. So we got to keep that memory alive and not let it fade away into oblivion.
0: Spokesman Dan De Leon says it's really a moving experience.
1: It's a 21-foot piece of steel, weighs about 16,000 pounds. It's the memories of people who lost their lives on 9/11. It's considered sacred because the bodies were never recovered. So it's literally a graveyard. It's important to the foundation, and it's very moving to see it and to be able to be a part of it.
0: A veteran evangelist dead at 82.
2: Reverend James Robinson got his start in Pasadena, Texas. He pushed through a lot of tough times early on, though, to eventually build an international platform. Robinson often talked about feeling called to the ministry when he was just a kid. Robinson officially kicked off his TV evangelism ministry back in 1968.
0: That is correspondent Andrew Stewart reporting. A drone strike has targeted the United Arab Emirates' only nuclear power plant. No one claiming responsibility, no major damage. Investigation underway in Idaho, where four crew members ejected safely after a pair of Navy jets collided and crashed during an air show. All four are in stable condition. 5.2 earthquake striking South China's Guangxi region, killing two people and toppling more than a dozen buildings. Officials say some 7,000 people have been evacuated. More on these stories, townhall.com.
3: In a world where more and more people decide what's right and wrong based on how they feel, what happens when feelings become the only moral standard? 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
0: It might be a bit unusual, but what we have here is a very talented and very dedicated young lady. Correspondent Donna Warder reports on a college student in Michigan who's becoming a first.
4: Michaela Esposito is a student at Washtenaw Community College in Ann Arbor, Michigan, and she's really good at welding. So good, she'll be the first female welder to represent the United States at a worldwide competition in China in September called the World Skills Competition. Esposito said when she was a kid, she had a dream of being the first female to accomplish something.
5: I just figured everything was already taken. So when I got to this position, I figured out that this is kind of my shot to make history in a way.
4: She says she's getting a lot of practice.
5: I'm currently welding 80 hours a week, and in between now and September, I'll be doing a series of practice competitions.
4: I'm Donna Water.
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3: 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Start your morning with a voice you know and trust. Dave Elswick, bringing you the issues that matter to Arkansas, the news behind the headlines, and conversations you won't hear anywhere else. Then, in the afternoon, stay informed and fired up with Doc Washburn, breaking down the biggest stories of the day and what they mean for you. And all day long, hear from some of the biggest voices in talk radio. CNN's Scott Jennings, Mike Gallagher, and Larry Elder, bringing you sharp insight, lively debate, and the perspective you've been looking for. 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
1: Clock is ticking. Good morning, I'm Gordon Deal, along with Nicole Murray on this Monday, May 18th. Glad you could be with us. Here's what we have for you this hour.
2: President Trump has delivered another warning to Iran about reaching an agreement to end their conflict.
1: Three teenagers have been arrested for random shooting sprees in Austin, Texas that have left four people injured.
2: U.S. officials say American forces killed an estimated 20 Islamic State terrorists in northeast Nigeria.
1: And how people using weight loss drugs are putting a dent in restaurant revenue.
3: One thing they're doing is trying to highlight protein, and that's really something that folks on these drugs really crave because it can cause the loss of muscle, and protein is helpful for muscle. So you'll see McDonald's is now highlighting the protein in its Egg McMuffins and other meals, and they hope that will help.
1: Heather Haddon at the Wall Street Journal on how GLP-1 users are forcing restaurants to change their strategies. President Trump is claiming on social media that the clock is ticking for Iran, warning that there won't be anything left of them if Tehran can't reach agreement with his administration. Trump wants a deal to end the war, but Iran's rejection of many of his demands and refusals to make meaningful concessions on its nuclear program has reintroduced the military option. Meanwhile, Pakistan's interior minister visited Tehran over the weekend for talks with senior Iranian leaders about the deal for ending the war. Maryland Democratic Senator Chris Van Hollen on NBC's Meet the Press.
4: Prime Minister Netanyahu said that he'd been waiting 40 years for somebody to go to war with him in Iran. He found a president stupid enough to do it. I blame Donald Trump for that decision, but here we are.
1: Axios was first to report that Trump is expected to convene his top national security team in the Situation Room tomorrow. Separately, Amnesty International says Iran put to death over 2,100 people last year, a figure more than double that of 2024. Police in Texas say they've arrested three juveniles they believe were connected to 12 shooting incidents across the city that injured four people. Struck two fire stations and triggered a shelter-in-place order in South Austin. Austin Police Chief Lisa Davis said investigators took a

0: One nation under God. Here's Franklin Graham.
1: I'm inviting you to join with us and to pray for America. 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
2: Religion and Politics. 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

0: smart, bringing you what you need to know. 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
1: Thanks for spending time with us. Welcome into Monday. As more lawmakers than usual leave Congress, it begs the question, is this a one-off spike or a larger sign of things to come? Here's Valerie Yerk, House leadership reporter at Roll Call. Valerie, give us numbers.
2: Yeah, especially in the House. I mean, granted, there's more of them, but 56 members total are planning on not returning next year. And, you know, by that count, that includes people who are just retiring, not running for re-election, or running for a separate office, whether that's back in their home state or sometimes even the Senate. You know, some House members are hopping over there. But still, a lot of members, and the majority of them are Republicans, and the majority of those Republicans are from safe red seats. And so when you look at the numbers haven't been this high since, I think the analysis we did said, since the 1992 cycle, when I think something around like 60 members said that they were not coming back the following year. So it's been decades since the numbers were this high. And so, and when you look in the Senate, again, I believe it's the numbers up about 11, and still mostly Republicans who won't be coming back next year.
1: Wow. So if there's safe red districts being left behind, it's not just about midterm pressures here, right? What else is going on?
2: Right. So a lot of it points to members being frustrated with how little they get done. You know, the legislative productivity rate for this Congress has been pretty low. People just aren't able, even if they have a good idea and they're a member of majority and they have leadership backing, that doesn't necessarily mean that it'll cross the finish line and they can, and in the end, it's they're not bringing home their priorities to their districts. There's a lot of reasons for that. You know, one big one, I think, is, you know, political polarization. And another one is kind of this environment that makes it easier for the quote unquote show horse members, or those members that you see on TV a lot or kind of vie for the spotlight. It helps them to thrive. So I think a lot of members are just like, I'm not seeing return on my investment here. And, you know, they're like, I'm out.
1: I think it was a former lawmaker you talked to who said something along those lines, right? There are some people just want clicks. They're not interested in getting anything done.
2: Exactly. Yeah, I believe that was Congressman Dan Kildee from Michigan. It really is so much click driven, and it starves. I mean, the so-called workhorse member, those members that keep their head down, kind of stay out of the limelight and really just focus on bringing, you know, money for projects home to their districts or, you know, other priorities. I mean, like I said before, even if you're in the majority and you have something backed by leadership, it's just harder to get that stuff done now.
1: Yeah. We're speaking with Valerie Yerk, House leadership reporter at Roll Call. The story is called Screw This, I'm Out, Why Members of Congress Are Retiring. How about the role of redistricting, Valerie?
2: Yeah, so the redistricting push has really thrown a wrench in this, and especially the Supreme Court decision last month on regarding the Voting Rights Act. And so what looked like before this a pretty confident House Democrat majority win in November, at least House Democrats were pretty confident, is looking a little more blurry now, because there's a lot of states across the South, a lot of are going back and redistricting, trying to get more Republican seats. And it's honestly a mess. It's hard to keep up with. I mean, every day there's more news about a state legislature coming out and saying, you know, we're gonna add more red seats, for instance. We're gonna add more Republican seats to our map. In this kind of mid-decade redistricting push. And then the next day, some state Supreme Court strikes it down. It's always this back and forth. And aside from just like fatigue, it also makes it complicated for members to plan out, you know, where they could even campaign. Jeez. Over the next few months. it's definitely, if anything, it'll cause more retirements probably in the next few months, you know, according to what experts are looking at.
1: Thanks, Valerie. Valerie Yerk, House Leadership Reporter at Roll Call. 19 minutes now after the hour on This Morning, America's First News. Here's Nicole Murray.
3: And now, the three big things you need to know. Number one.
4: President Trump says the clock is ticking for Iran, warning there won't be anything left of them if Tehran does not get moving fast to make a peace deal. House Speaker Mike Johnson on Fox News.
5: We're pushing it as aggressively as we can because we know that gas prices, we're acutely aware of the what that means to American families, and we got to get that settled out. And I can tell you that the entire administration and all of us in Congress, Republicans, are working on that.
4: Oil prices rose after President Trump's comments.
3: Number two.
4: Austin police have arrested three juveniles who investigators believe were connected to 12 shooting incidents across the city that injured four people, struck two fire stations, and triggered a shelter-in-place order. Police Chief Lisa Davis.
6: We had shootings, robberies, car auto robberies, and then we had the shots that took effect on people. So four people were shot, total four people. We had buildings, apartments that were shot into.
4: Davis added that the suspects stole at least four vehicles as they traveled throughout the city.
3: Number three.
4: Two fighter jets have collided in midair during an air show at the Mountain Home Air Force Base in Idaho. A Naval Air Force's spokesperson said all four air crews safely ejected from both aircraft yesterday, and an investigation is underway. CBS News reports each aircraft costs roughly $67 million. New York officials are urging commuters to work from home today as a strike by Long Island Railroad workers threatens to disrupt travel for hundreds of thousands of residents across the region. Governor Kathy Hochul.
7: This strike would not have been possible if the Trump administration had not taken the highly unusual step last fall of releasing labor unions from mediation. Unfortunately for our commuters, the direct consequence of this action is the strike we have today.
4: It is the first LIRR strike in roughly 30 years. CDC data says that emergency room visits for tick bites have reached their highest levels for this time of year since 2017 due to warmer temperatures. The Northeast states are seeing the largest increase as of April. The Midwest is the second most affected region. Michael retook the top spot at the box office this weekend, scoring an additional $26 million domestically and nearly $84 million globally. In second, The Devil Wears Prada 2, which pulled in another $18 million in the U.S.
1: Man, looks like I'm going to wind up watching Michael at home. I'm just not sure I can make it to the theater.
8: I don't love the movie theater experience anymore. I'd rather be at home on my couch, pajamas.
1: Pajamas.
8: You know?
1: Sipping wine.
8: Yeah.
1: Something like that.
8: My mind.
1: Some sort of cocktail. Thank you, Nicole. 22 minutes now after the hour on This Morning, America's First News.

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3: 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CNN's Scott Jennings, Mike Gallagher, Larry Elder, bringing you smart analysis, strong opinions, and the debate everyone's talking about. 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

0: Thanks for joining us. Taking weight loss drugs means eating less, and for many Americans, dining out less, too. A growing body of research shows that people on GLP-1s are denting the restaurant business by cutting back on visits. Analysis from Heather Hatton, restaurant reporter at the Wall Street Journal. Heather, what are we seeing?
1: Well, we're still figuring it all out. What we do know is lots of Americans are taking these drugs, right? It's millions of people and expected to be millions more as the pill form comes out and is more widely adopted and covered by insurances. And more people turn to these drugs to try to lose weight. And in surveys that analysts have done of these users, many say that they reduce their restaurant visits when they're on these drugs. They pare back their visits. They also, when they go out to eat, maybe they get fewer entrees. They tend to not drink as much. So that means both a loss of visits and also a loss of actual spending once they're at the restaurant. Now, this is going to impact, it seems, different kinds of restaurants differently. So, you know, you think of the Chipotles and those fast casual chains that really emphasize protein and the ability to have fresh ingredients and customize their bowls or sides. Those tend to do better, those kinds of restaurants, while fast food does a little worse. So we're still getting our arms around it, but it does seem like there's some winners and losers as these drugs become more prevalent.
0: Yeah. So if fast food may be in the crosshairs here, are they going to be forced to change their offerings if they haven't already?
1: Well, one thing they're doing is trying to highlight protein, and that's really something that folks on these drugs really crave because it can cause the loss of muscle, and protein is helpful for muscle. So you'll see McDonald's is now highlighting the protein in its Egg McMuffins and other meals, and they hope that will help kind of cancel out some of this, you know, this drop. But, you know, French fries just, it's hard to make the health case for things that are deeply fried or deep fried, you know, fried chicken. So those are a little tougher. So you might see some, you know, smaller portion sizes for some of these types of fattier foods that the chains might offer in the future.
0: We're speaking with Heather Hatton, restaurant reporter at the Wall Street Journal. The story is called GLP-1 Users Are Taking a Bite Out of the Restaurant Business. I thought it was interesting, too, restaurants might be making all these efforts and tweaks and such, and I guess the surveys show that a lot of people actually don't stay on the GLP-1s once they're on them.
1: Yeah, so that's why it's so difficult to really understand what's going on, and I can kind of sympathize with these restaurants. So people will take the drugs, maybe they'll lose a lot of weight and then go off them, maybe they'll cycle back on them. Maybe not everyone in the one household is on the drugs at one time. And of course, there's the expense. I mean, these drugs, you know, some insurance covers it and some don't. So it can be expensive to stay on them for good. So it's hard to, for a restaurant, it's just really hard to know how much to sink into this right now.
0: Thanks, Heather. Heather Hatton, restaurant reporter at the Wall Street Journal. By the way, if you've missed anything from today's show, you can stream or download the podcast. 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

0: With SRN News, I'm Jason Weicker. The World Health Organization declaring an Ebola outbreak in Congo and Uganda to be a public health emergency of international concern. More than 300 suspected cases, 88 deaths so far. All four crew members ejecting safely when two Navy jets collided and crashed during an air show over Idaho Sunday. All four are in stable condition. A drone strike has targeted, of all things, a nuclear power plant in the United Arab Emirates. So far, no one has claimed responsibility, and damage was very light. Hawaii's recent catastrophic flooding has left farmers struggling. The storms in March bringing Hawaii's worst flooding in 20 years. Without insurance, many farmers are trying to get government aid. SRN News.
1: In his new movie, The Dragon's Prophecy, Dinesh D'Souza brings the new Middle East into focus with a message of perseverance, faith, and a shared global destiny.
2: Could the fate of the world, of humanity itself, be somehow tied to this place?
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4: Israel and Christians are coming together in a way they have never been before, since the Book of Acts.
1: But is this the end of Hamas and radical Islam? What does the Bible say?
4: We have to become fighters in the spirit for God. We don't accept what the enemy wants to do with our culture. We don't accept what he wants to do with the nation. If we keep fighting, we win.
1: Powerful, prophetic, a must-see movie based on Jonathan Cahn's international bestseller, The Dragon's Prophecy, combines history and scripture with faith, justice, and renewal. The Dragon's Prophecy, a new film by Dinesh D'Souza, now available on Amazon, YouTube, and iTunes. 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
5: 50 years, we have tried sanctions. We've tried selective elimination of their most outrageous military leaders that have fingerprints on attacking and killing Americans, like Soleimani. We've done that under Bush, Obama, Trump won, even modestly under Biden. We've attempted sanctions, and none of that has compelled them to stop their nuclear program. Again, as I say, President Trump is like, I want to clean out the barn of these persistent challenges that America faces to our national security around the world. And our national security is our trade relations, bilateral economic relations, the safety of our Americans that are traveling as tourists, of our military deployed abroad. And I want to get our ally to do more, whether it's in Europe or in the Gulf state, to defend the region in the Persian Gulf would be the first line of defense. So he's making big strategic decisions.
1: 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The Answer. 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Stay sharp with Doc Washburn. And hear from national voices like Chris Stegall, Scott Jennings, Hugh Hewitt, Larry Elder, and Mike Gallagher. Breaking news, bold opinions, local insight, national perspective, all in one place, all in your pocket, at work, in the car, on the go. 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Where Little Rock comes to talk. This is 101.1, The Answer. Where Little Rock comes to talk. Behind the headlines, above the noise, you're listening to America's First News, This Morning with Gordon Deal.
6: Thanks for spending time with us. Welcome into Monday, May 18th. Gordon Deal with Nicole Murray. Some of our top stories and headlines. Trump warns that Iran, the clock is ticking for Tehran to find an agreement to end their conflict. Three teenagers arrested in Austin, Texas for random shootings that injured four people. U.S. forces killed an estimated 20 ISIS terrorists in Nigeria yesterday. The New York City commute being upended this morning thanks to a strike by Long Island Railroad workers. England's Aaron Rye won the PGA Championship at Aronimink outside Philadelphia. And the secret to a long life, according to a 103-year-old World War II vet from Georgia, That story in about 20 minutes. There's nothing like a brush with death to get you to refocus your life and career priorities. Speaking from recent personal experiences, we're joined by career expert Julie Bauke, known as Julie on the Job, as she recovers from a stroke. Julie, take us through what happened.
7: Yeah. On April 21st, I'd had a full day. I was recovering from bronchitis, but I had a full day. I did somebody's podcast. I did a webinar. Then I came home and I was like, I got into like a little coughing fit. And so I was like, I'm going to lay down. And so as I was walking to get my Tylenol to lay down, something in me said, this is not just a Tylenol thing. My left side was obviously weaker. And so, and then I couldn't walk. And so I sat down, got my building to call 911, and was very, very quickly to the ER. And I had had what's called a hemorrhagic stroke, which is a brain bleed in my brain stem. And calling 911 and going to the hospital probably saved me all kinds of stuff, maybe even my life. So it is, unfortunately, when you have a stroke, you know, they obviously look to see, do you have high blood pressure? And I have never had high blood pressure. So it was additionally confounding. So they think that I coughed myself, because I was coughing really hard with my bronchitis to the point that my whole body was coughing, that I burst a blood vessel in my brain while coughing. That's really the best explanation they've got right now. So besides never coughing again, there's nothing else. Oh, so I'll tell you what, though, you know, it was very, because in my, I was still thinking okay, my speech was okay, my vision was okay. It was just, I had a terrible headache, and my left side was really weak, and it's still weak, but I'm working on it. But when your brain's working pretty well, you have a lot of time to lay there in the middle of the night in bed jail, because they wouldn't let me get up by myself, thinking about what's most important. And that's a great theory. And we all say, oh, if you got your health, you got everything. We have all those platitudes that are nothing but platitudes until it affects you. And I remember being in the ICU saying to the nurse, and I got really teary-eyed, and I said, I wasn't ready to be old. Man. And she said, nobody is.
6: Did you think you were going to die at any point?
7: No. I didn't, because they got in there and said, there doesn't seem to be any systemic problems. No, I never thought that. But I knew that things would change. And as I'm sitting there thinking about how we do this as human beings, we say things like, I'm going to work till I'm 70. I'm going to do this until I'm going to travel in my 70s. But we all know, if we're being realistic, we all know that we can list several people, each person, who had that as a goal, who never got there. And so it really makes you focus on what matters day to day. And because I can only do so much right now as I'm building back. So I just focus on the things that are most important. And the things that aren't, I can look at and say, when can I do this again? Or do I ever need to do those things again? You just get a lot more focused. And I look at this as a kick in the seat of the pants, a warning call, because I've had perfect health. This is my first time I've ever
6: been. I was going to say, because, you know, you mentioned as we were chatting off the air about ignoring your body, but you take care of yourself.
7: Yeah. And I've never been in the hospital. And so I had almost an arrogance, I would say.
6: Okay.
7: About, well, that's not going to happen to me. But then you forget that in your head you feel 30, but you're not. And the body, I mean, time is undefeated in terms of, you know, taking down your body parts. And I hope that I have another 20 years. But I think it's very, I think we have to act as if we don't. In terms of, are you in a job you hate? Why are you staying there? Or have you wanted to start this side hustle or do this or pursue this or go here? My heavens. Tomorrow. You know, I used to think that way too, even though I knew intellectually it's a very dangerous way to think because there is no tomorrow. So now I'm like, okay, so I don't know. Is there something wrong with my head? I don't know. We're still trying to figure that out. But what does that mean for how I spend my time and what I worry about?
6: Yeah.
7: So it's just, you know, we see our parents go through it. We see other people go through it. And we know it's coming in some way. And thankfully, it's not good to sit and think about it and obsess over it, but it's made me think, when is it okay to get on an airplane again? Oh, am I going to burst another blood vessel on the airplane? And will I be high over, you know, New York or something? So it just, it makes you double think everything. But I don't want to do that to the point of not doing anything.
6: Thanks, Julie. Julie Bauke, career strategist known as Julie on the Job, as she recovers from a recent stroke. 20 minutes now in front of the hour. On This Morning, America's First News. 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

0: Thanks for joining us. Welcome into Monday. It is time now for the Mic Drop with this morning's Mike Gavin.
1: Good morning. We have a couple stories of vehicle hijinks to talk about today. We start overseas, where a Norwegian teenager is a big fan of going on joyrides in buses. News reports say that police were alerted over the weekend about a young driver behind the wheel of a bus. The bus was allegedly stolen in Oslo and found more than 3 hours away in Grimstad. Thankfully, no one, including the boy, were harmed in the incident. And maybe that's because this 14-year-old now has a lot of miles behind the wheel of buses, with this being, according to police, at least the third time in 6 months that he's stolen one. The boy was taken into custody by police and child welfare services.
0: What in the world?
1: I mean, at least he knows, I guess, what he wants to do for a living. So many of us, you know, don't really know what we're good at, or we don't know what we're interested in. Yeah. He knows what he's interested in and apparently good at, because he's been driving all over Norway. I think at one point he made his way into Sweden in one of these trips, and has not, as far as I know, got into accidents, has not hurt anybody. So, you know, he's got a future all mapped out.
0: That's something. Why, does he pick up any passengers along the way, or is he like solo trips here?
1: Doesn't seem like it. Seems like he's just taking rides by himself.
0: Time to update the LinkedIn profile, too.
1: That's what I'm talking about.
0: 14 years old, experienced bus driver. Doesn't need a degree. I mean, he's already got the experience thing locked down, right?
1: I mean, that certification would just be a waste of money at this point, right?
0: Wow. Child welfare services, though.
1: Yeah.
0: I mean,
1: I guess that's the reason that he's just kind of walking around, you know, just like kind of scoping out buses.
0: Yeah.
1: I don't know where the parents fit.
0: How about
1: in this
0: that
1: picture.
0: Chat with your teenager, though?
1: Yeah.
0: Listen, son, we need to stop stealing buses. Right. There's a lot of things, like, you know, drugs, sex, whatever. Like, stealing buses.
1: It's pretty obvious.
0: Never come across my radar screen ever in all those chats.
1: I don't think so. And closer to home, we take you to Fond du Lac County, Wisconsin, where footage from a high-speed chase there earlier this month shows a fleeing driver going airborne and jumping his car over another Dukes of Hazzard style. According to local TV reports, the Wisconsin State Patrol stopped the car and then called for backup because of an active felony warrant. As a sheriff's deputy and another trooper arrived, the driver took off. A high-speed pursuit began and eventually came to an end when the driver lost control, went into a ditch, then up the embankment, flying over another car and landing in a field on the other side of the road. Having miraculously survived that, the 4-year-old driver was ready to fling on foot before he was eventually released by police.
0: That was insane video.
1: I mean, it's something you just don't see in real life. I mean, that perfectly, it was absolutely perfectly timed to go right over another car that was on the road, you know, cleared it by a good few feet, and then somehow landed, I guess, safely on the other side of the road. Thankfully, there's a field on the other side of the road and not a building of some kind.
0: Yeah.
1: Landed in the field and was able to get out and run away. That's how unscathed he was.
0: There's so much that could have gone wrong with that.
1: Oh, yeah.
0: Like, fatally wrong.
1: Oh, yeah.
0: It's incredible. Incredible.
1: For him and a number of other people.
0: I thought you were going to, when I saw the video, I thought you were going to say, here's what AI has done. I thought, wow, that's really good. But that was actual video.
1: As far as we know, that was completely real.
0: Jeez. Thank you, Mike. 13 minutes now in front of the hour on This Morning, America's First News.
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2: 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This $200 billion investment in chip technology could make today's artificial intelligence chips obsolete. Technology that will make today's AI data centers a thing of the past, like IBM's old mainframes. While most investors are focused on old-fashioned AI, there are three companies quietly building a trillion-dollar triangle that could transform every tech sector on Earth. 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Institutions like Vanguard, BlackRock, and State Street are pouring more than $200 billion into this AI revolution. Investment guru George Gilder has been predicting tech revolutions for more than 40 years, including the iPhone, Netflix, and Amazon. 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
1: 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Once again, here's Nicole Murray.
2: And now, the three big things you need to know. Number one.
3: President Trump is warning Iran that the clock is ticking for their leaders to agree to a peace deal and cautioned if Tehran does not come up with a better offer, they are going to get hit much harder. Maryland Senator Chris Van Hollen on NBC on whether China is needed to end the Middle East conflict.
4: I don't think we need China's support. I think the fastest way to end the war in Iran is just to stop digging a hole even deeper. And that's what we should do right now. After all, Donald Trump was the candidate who said he was going to keep us out of wars.
3: Oil prices went higher after Trump's comments.
2: Number two.
3: The president and Christian leaders have kicked off America's 250th birthday with a religious rally at the National Mall. Vice President J.D. Vance in a pre-recorded video at the White House.
5: To the opening prayer of our first Continental Congress, to Lincoln's call for national thanksgiving in the midst of the Civil War, to this very gathering today. We have always been and still are a nation of prayer.
3: The event featured Trump administration officials, conservative Christian leaders, and musicians.
2: Number three.
3: An Ebola outbreak in the Democratic Republic of Congo and Uganda has been declared a public health emergency by the World Health Organization after 80 deaths were attributed to the disease. WHO officials added there is a high risk the disease could spread even further to countries sharing land borders. CBS News reports that at least six Americans have been exposed to the virus in the region. Russian officials say Ukraine has launched more than 550 drones, targeting more than a dozen areas in the region, including Moscow. At least three people were killed and roughly a dozen others were injured during Sunday morning's attack. Ukrainian President Volodymyr Zelensky said the attacks were in response to Russia's ongoing drone and missile launches aimed at cities around Ukraine. Three people have been killed and at least five others were injured when a driver crashed into multiple cars and pedestrians in Oakland, California. Authorities have not released additional details about what led to Saturday's crash, and the driver's identity has not been made public. Aaron Rye turned heads after he won the PGA Championship over the weekend. Hear the call on CBS of Rye sinking a long putt on the 17th hole, giving him a four-shot lead.
6: That was exquisite.
3: Rye is the first English golfer to win the PGA Championship since 1919.
1: It's a 68-foot putt. Oof. 68 feet. Remarkable. Thank you, Nicole. 6 minutes now in front of the hour.
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Thanks for joining us. A World War II Army veteran from Eastern Georgia credits living a long life to a 17-word motto. TheHealthy.com says James Sneed, who's 103, revealed he has moved through his life guided by a saying that a school teacher taught him while he was growing up in Shiloh, Alabama, roughly around 1932. You may have heard the coach of the Chicago Bears highlight it during last football season. It goes like this: good, better, best, never let it rest till the good become better and the better become best. When Sneed turned 18, he joined the Army just a few months after Pearl Harbor. He spent time in North Africa, Italy, Switzerland. As for what's next, Sneed will celebrate his 104th birthday in September and do so at his local YMCA. For Nicole Murray and Mike Gavin, I'm Gordon Deal. Thanks for listening to This Morning, America's First News.

0: 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And hear from national voices like Chris DeGaulle, Scott Jennings, Hugh Hewitt, Larry Elder, and Mike Gallagher. 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Freedom has a frequency, and it's 101.1 The Answer, where Little Rock comes to talk. 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
1: Breaking news this hour from Town Hall. I'm Rich Thomason. Make a deal or else, President Trump says Iran, quoting here, better get moving fast or there won't be anything left of them. The threat comes as Iran signals it is prepared to resume the fight. Senator Lindsey Graham on NBC's Meet the Press.
2: I talked to the CIA director yesterday. Is there any evidence that the crowd in charge now is any less committed to destroying Israel, going after us, the great Satan, purifying Islam? I think the answer is no. So weaken them further, and you may get a deal later. But you're not going to get a deal with this crowd until you hurt them more.
1: Wall Street futures are down this morning as oil prices rise. Tens of thousands of New York commuters are having to find other ways to get to work this morning. A strike has shut down the Long Island Railroad. Contract talks are to resume this morning. The long, troubled voyage of the Hantavirus cruise ship is finally over. The vessel has docked at Rotterdam for a thorough cleaning.
3: This will mark the end of the MV Hondius's long journey home to the Netherlands after beginning its voyage in Argentina at the start of April. The cruise trip that followed was to become the stuff of nightmares after the emergence of the deadly outbreak that left at least three passengers dead. Most of those on board were evacuated last week when the vessel moored off the coast of Tenerife, but a 25-person crew and two medical staff remained for the final leg.
1: The BBC's Tom Bailey. All four crew members ejected safely after two Navy jets collided midair during an air show yesterday at a Western Idaho military base. In Austin, Texas, two teens are in custody. A potential third suspect is being sought in at least 10 random shootings, injured four people over the weekend. And on Wall Street this morning, stock futures are in the red. The Dow futures down about 328 points. NASDAQ futures off 39. The S&P futures down 25 points. More on these stories at townhall.com.
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1: Devastated by stepped-up Russian attacks on civilian targets resulting in multiple fatalities, Ukraine is striking back.
6: Over the weekend, one of Ukraine's largest drone strikes on Russia killed at least four people, including three near Moscow, and wounded a dozen others, according to local authorities. Debris also fell on Russia's largest airport without causing damage.
7: Ukrainian
6: President Vladimir Zelensky saying his country was entirely justified. Russia has repeatedly launched similar attacks on Ukraine's capital and other cities during the war. Ukrainian authorities saying Russian drone strikes over the weekend wounded 8 people. I'm Julie Walker.
1: A 5.2 magnitude earthquake has struck South China's Guangxi region, killing 2 people and toppling buildings. State media reports the quake hit early today, injuring 4 others, forcing over 7,000 people to evacuate their homes. News and analysis at townhall.com. Researchers in Dublin have uncovered the oldest surviving English poem.
8: The poem, Caedmon's Hymn, was composed in Old English by a Northumbrian worker in the 7th century. It appears within the Latin text Ecclesiastical History of the English People by the monk known as the Venerable Bede. The discovery highlights the diffusion of the English language centuries earlier than previously believed. The manuscript had a complex history, traveling across Europe and the Atlantic before being found in Rome's public library. The library's digitization efforts may lead to more discoveries. Keith Peters reporting.
1: The Spirit Airlines collapse, among factors challenging summer air travelers, rising jet fuel costs have pushed up airfares and fees. And 2 of the remaining U.S. budget carriers just finalized a merger, illustrating just how difficult it's become for low-cost airlines to operate while squeezed by jet fuel prices, among other things. More on these stories, townhall.com.
9: President Trump has triggered a $200 billion tech disruption, and Wall Street is asleep at the switch. This $200 billion investment in chip technology could make today's artificial intelligence chips obsolete. Technology that will make today's AI data centers a thing of the past, like IBM's old mainframes. While most investors are focused on old-fashioned AI, there are 3 companies quietly building a trillion-dollar triangle that could transform every tech sector on Earth. 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
11: And a great Monday morning from your nation's capital in Washington. It's the District of Columbia. Good morning, I'm Larry O'Connor. 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Last night we had an amazing event in Alexandria. I'll tell you a little more about it. It's called our Free Speech Forum. All my friends and colleagues and the entire lineup of WMAL, including Chris Plant, Vince Colonnaise, and Derek Hunter, we all welcomed about 500 of our listeners and their spouses, their plus ones, their significant others, even some of their kids. Went to the legendary Birchmere Theater in Alexandria, Virginia, and just had a free-for-all for a couple of hours. This is one of those things where you take, you know, a bunch of different talk radio hosts, put them all on stage together, and just imagine what it would be like if they had their own show, you know, instead of just listening to each one of them individually. And that's pretty much what it was. And unlike a lot of radio stations and networks, we actually all like each other, get along, have fun with each other, and it was a blast. So it was great to see all of you from the greater Washington area. There's lots to talk about, from Virginia to Maryland to D.C. and, of course, nationwide. So it was great. It was a great time. Thank you all for coming out. And wherever you're listening on the new network here for O'Connor and Company, if you want myself or my colleagues or a combination thereof to hang out in your town, just drop us a line. Let us know. We'd love to come and make a day of it and have some fun with you. Just let us know. We'd love to see you. We have a big show ahead of us right now coming up in this hour, as we always do on Monday. We've got Hans von Spakovsky, legal expert. We'll analyze all the things going on in the legal world, including some remarks from the Attorney General and Deputy Acting Attorney General, I should say, Todd Blanche, about the Russian collusion hoax. James Comey acting like a man who's kind of scared of the truth coming out about Russia collusion. We'll get into all of that. And Gavin Newsom saying some curious things about what he's calling a break glass option if 2 Republicans end up winning that jungle primary in California. Because, you know, you got to break the rules sometimes to save democracy, or something like that. I'm not sure, but maybe Hans von Spakovsky can explain it all to us. That's coming up later on in this hour. Also, later on in the program, John Andrasik, legendary Grammy Award-winning, top-selling singer-songwriter, who's also a champion for the state of Israel. He was just worked his tail off trying to get those hostages freed, and, well, he had a special moment with one of those hostages he specifically was talking about and advocating for a couple of years there. We're going to get into that with John Andrasik.

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2: Goes down in his primary. They made this whole thing about how Trump is having some sort of temper tantrum. You can't cross Trump. Trump took it out. I'm sorry, Donald Trump didn't even vote in this primary. Stop making this about Trump. This is all about two people. Bill Cassidy and the Louisianans that he represents. Most specifically, the Louisianans in his party, who chose this Saturday that he no longer properly represents them. So let's take that walk down memory lane. As you know, the U.S. Senate is on a six-year cycle. That means when Mr. Cassidy was last reelected to the Senate, it was 2020, was it not? Yes, that is correct. 2020, that's when President Trump was up for reelection, and Senator Cassidy was all in for President Trump. They did rallies together. He was supporting President Trump, supported him for re-election. Big, big supporter when Mr. Cassidy was running for re-election in 2020. And the people of Louisiana voted for Mr. Cassidy to be their senator. By the way, at the same time, those same voters voted for Donald Trump to be president of the United States. 4 years before, in 2016, those same voters voted for Donald Trump to be president of the United States. And yes, 4 years subsequent to 2020, in 2024, those same voters voted for Donald Trump to be president. So what do we know about the voters of Louisiana? We know that three times they said, we want Donald Trump to be our president. And in the intervening years there, in 2020, they also said, oh yeah, we also want Bill Cassidy to be our senator. So he gets elected in November of 2020. We know what happened in the aftermath of the election of 2020 with regard to Donald Trump and the Electoral College. Those Electoral College votes from Louisiana that were supposed to bring President Trump back to the White House. Then, in February, after Mr. Cassidy is sworn in for his next six-year term, in February, Democrats in the House voted on impeachment proceedings for Donald Trump after Donald Trump had left office. And in February, the Senate voted to convict President Trump on those impeachment charges. And Bill Cassidy, that same man who just campaigned with Donald Trump, representing his voters in Louisiana who three times now have voted for Donald Trump to be president, that same Bill Cassidy voted to convict Donald Trump and keep him from running for office ever again. Here's Bill Cassidy explaining that vote on a cable news panel show.
3: Knowing what you know now about the farce that was put forward to the American people and the Congress, knowing what you know now, would you still vote to actually convict Donald Trump of the charges that he was put up for?
4: Reporters always love to ask that question. I'm a doctor. You give me all the information I can, I make a decision, I move on. I don't keep on going back, oh, what happened 5 years ago? I'm thinking about what's going to happen 5 years
3: from
4: now.
3: With all due respect,
4: or tonight.
3: You just talked
4: Hang
3: about
4: on, Jason. Let me finish.
3: Let me finish,
4: Jason.
3: Years. You just touted everything you've done for the last five years. Why can't you answer that question? Did you or did you not?
4: Hey, Jason,
3: knowing
4: if
3: what
4: I can
3: you
4: finish.
3: Know now, which,
4: Jason,
3: no,
4: if I can.
3: I want you to answer that question. Would you or would you not actually vote to convict, knowing what you know now? It's a simple question.
4: Yeah, Jason, you may go back and flagellate yourself over decisions in the past. I do not. I move on. By the way, what I'm talking about is
2: you
4: not
2: get the picture. You get the picture. You get the picture. Of course, he happily voted to convict Donald Trump. And now, of course, the last thing he wants to talk about is the fact that he voted to convict Donald Trump. Why? Well, because he never thought Donald Trump would win the presidency again. See, he had just been elected. He knew he had 6 years till he had to face his voters again. So he's going to go ahead and march in lockstep with Mitt Romney. Where is he in the Senate now? Oh, that's right. He's not there anymore either. A couple of other Republicans defying the facts, defying the reality, and vote to convict a man who was no longer even in office anymore because it made him feel good and it made him welcome on certain cable news shows. And then there was this from Bill Cassidy. This is

0: again, part of the problem with him. Here we go.
1: Well, a couple things. I don't think Trump can win a general election, but that's a nice way for him to diss people like Tim Scott, who's a pretty formidable candidate. So you just have to take this as a competitor trying to diss others. On the other hand, during the last election cycle, we saw that in all the swing states, almost all, Georgia, Pennsylvania, Nevada, and Arizona, that Trump's the candidates for Senate that Trump endorsed all lost. If you had taken the votes that went to other Republicans and put them together, those Republicans would have won. So I think the president's kind of high-profile endorsement of those candidates actually hurt those candidates, at least in the general election. So if past his prologue, that means President Trump is going to have a hard time in those swing states, which means that he cannot win a general election.
0: Donald Trump cannot win a general election. That was a year before Donald Trump. Oh, what are the words I'm looking for? Won the general election. That's it. Those are the words I'm looking for. So Bill Cassidy felt pretty confident, pretty cocky even. Now that was 3 years after he had been reelected. So he's got another 3 years to make it up to the voters of Louisiana for being so wrong, but not just wrong, being arrogant and cocky about being wrong. Letting his voters know, oh, you like this guy, but trust me, he can't win anywhere else. And by the way, by making that calculation and saying Donald Trump can't win again, he's assuming that he won't be the nominee again. He's assuming there will be no political repercussions if, in fact, he does win again. And lo and behold, there he is. He won. Fast forward to this Saturday night, and, well, it's Bill Cassidy, who couldn't even win in his own state. He didn't even make the runoff. A little bit more on this, and I know you're all yelling Susan Collins back at the radio right now. Well, I'll explain the difference between Susan Collins and Senator Cassidy next. It's O'Connor and Company.
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1: So there was Bill Cassidy, you know, fresh off his election win in 2020. He votes to convict Donald Trump. And by the way, Senator Cassidy may have felt that in his heart, that it was the right thing to do, that Donald Trump deserved to be impeached. He deserved to be convicted. He deserved to have that on his record. He deserved never to run for president again. He may have believed in his heart, as he told Jake Tapper. By the way, when a Republican goes on Jake Tapper's show, that's a tell. He goes on Jake Tapper and he says, Donald Trump can't win. He can't win another general election. He can't win a swing state. Of course, Donald Trump ended up doing a clean sweep of all of the swing states. So, you know, the guy's a political genius. He may believe that in his heart, and God bless him, that's great. Listen, I want every senator to vote with their heart. I want them to be who they are. I want them to be genuine to the people who put them there. You know, this is always the sort of juxtaposition that elected officials have. Do I do just what I think is best, or do I also do what the people of my state or my district want me to do? Sometimes those are in sync, sometimes they're not. What do? Do you set aside your own personal beliefs, ego, and narcissism, and do what the people that put you there want you to do? I think so. But sometimes, no. Sometimes you got to say, I know better than you guys. But when you do that, got to remember that when you ask for their vote again, they're going to remember that. And that's why all the headlines today that are saying Trump's wrath pours down on the soul of Bill Cassidy. Cassidy has learned that you don't cross Donald Trump. Donald Trump has punished Bill Cassidy. No. The voters of Louisiana, for the first time since they last voted for him to be senator 6 years ago, had a chance to let him know what they thought of his performance, what they thought of some of the things that he did, including impeaching the guy that they voted for three times. And they said, yeah, we're done with you now. So here's Bill Cassidy, Saturday night.
2: I've been able to participate in democracy. And when you participate in democracy, sometimes it doesn't turn out the way you want it to. But you don't pout. You don't whine. You don't claim the election was stolen. You don't find a reason why.
1: Brother, die on that hill. In fact, he did politically already die on that hill. So go for it. You know what? This is how you're going to get your big contract with CNN. Or Ms. Now or ABC, probably. But you know what? Here's the problem. You're not really of use to them anymore. You were super useful when you were an elected official in Washington and a part of President Trump's party, but you would go on these television shows and trash him and subsequently the voters, your own Louisianans who support him. You were really valuable to them now. Now that you're not a senator and elected official anymore, you're as valuable to them as Adam Kinzinger. Or Lynn Cheney. Where is Lynn Cheney, by the way? Yeah, exactly. Oh, and for everybody who says, wait a second, Susan Collins voted to convict Donald Trump, and now we're all, you know, want Susan Collins to beat Graham Plattner in Maine. Well, fair point, I suppose. Let's just be clear here. There's a very, very, very important distinction. This was a Republican primary. And there were viable options running against Mr. Cassidy. I don't think there are any viable options running against Susan Collins in Maine, number one. But number two, and most importantly, Mr. Cassidy was just sent packing into early retirement because he defied the people of his state, Louisianans, who voted for Donald Trump three times. And they had their guy up there thumping his chest on cable news saying he can't win again. And this is, you know, and I'm not even going to answer for my vote to convict because that's in the past. But I do want you to evaluate my record. Evaluate me on all the votes except for that one. You know, that kind of garbage. Well, up in Maine, well, the people of Maine have not voted for Donald Trump three times. In fact, the people of Maine, through the Electoral College system, has not voted for Donald Trump once. Except Maine is weird. They've got that one congressional district that sent one member of the Electoral College there. But that's about the right balance in a state like Maine. And Susan Collins, well, reflecting that electorate, is kind of the perfect senator for them as well. And when she does get into office, she supports Donald Trump, frankly, more than Mr. Cassidy did. But that's the way I rationalize the difference. You could look at it another way. Oh, one other person we won't be seeing coming back to the House of Representatives, one Steve Cohen. You know him, the representative for the majority black district in Memphis, Tennessee. His district just got redrawn, and Mr. Cohen, with many years of experience on his resume, well, it was incumbent on him to go back to the voters in his new district and say, look at me, look at my seniority, look at my track record, look what I've done. Don't bring in some new guy. Rehire me and have me be your congressman. Come on, I'm great. I know what I'm doing. I know my way around. I've got seniority. And he chose not to try that. He doesn't want to go back to the voters and say that he's worthy of two more years because now he doesn't work in a rigged district. True to form. You know, so many people living with everyday pain think they're just stuck with it. It is what it is. But it doesn't have to be that way. If you hear my voice right now when you're living with pain and you just think, well, that's just getting old or that's just that old injury I had, I want to tell you about George from Oregon. George is a garbage man. He works on a garbage truck 10 hours a day. 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
6: SRN News, I'm Rich Thomason in Washington. Make a deal or else. President Trump says Iran, quoting here, better get moving fast or there won't be anything left of them. The threat comes as Iran signals it is prepared to resume the fight. This morning, Wall Street futures are lower, oil prices on the rise. Tens of thousands of New York commuters are having to find other ways to get to work this morning. A strike has shut down the Long Island Railroad. Contract talks scheduled to resume later in the morning. The long, troubled voyage of the Hantavirus cruise ship is finally over. The vessel has docked at Rotterdam for disinfection. All four crew members ejected safely after two Navy jets collided midair. Happened during an air show yesterday at a western Idaho military base. And on Wall Street, the Dow futures down 348 points. NASDAQ futures off 95. More details, srnnews.com.
7: If you've ever seen a child play with tools, then you'll understand this statement. To give something the respect it deserves, you first have to understand what it is. A friend of mine once found his two young boys digging a hole in the backyard with his good pliers and adjustable wrench. Because the boys had no idea what the tools were or how to use them properly, they didn't dig a very deep hole, and they ruined their dad's tools. A similar mistake is made with important cultural values, like marriage. Society is losing sight of what marriage is, so we don't fully understand its purpose or remember why it's important. And because we don't honor its importance, we don't fully realize its potential within the culture. Marriage is more than just a piece of paper. Historically, marriage has been considered a sacred union between a man and a woman, which bestows countless benefits on the couple, their children, and society. Benefits that cannot be replicated by any other relationship. Society cannot flourish or long survive without stable marriages at its core. Healthy cultures and healthy marriages require the same thing: selfless people who seek each other's happiness, not just their own. G.K. Chesterton said, "Every high civilization decays by forgetting obvious things." For society to thrive, we need marriage to thrive. And for marriage to thrive, we must first understand what marriage is. For Focus on the Family, I'm Jim Daly.
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0: It's 33 minutes after the hour. Larry O'Connor here on O'Connor & Company on a Monday morning where we are joined, when we're lucky, by our legal analyst, Hans von Spakovsky, senior legal fellow at Advancing American Freedom, friend of the program. And Hans, you were at the free speech forum last night in Alexandria. Did you have a good time?
1: I did. And I have to tell you, as we were walking out, my wife said, "Boy, that was really fun."
0: Yeah.
1: It was great. And look, you all made, in amidst all the jokes and the laughter, you all made a lot of very important points about where we are politically in this country, and in particular about the political violence, which is become acceptable in the left side of the political aisle in this country.
0: Yeah, you know, listen, Hans, thank you very much, and it was great to see you. And that is, I mean, it's something that's on people's minds. In fact, one of the things that strikes me all the time is how different the conversation is in the real world versus the conversations you hear in the media or see on cable news or even in social media. And right. Conservatives, Republicans, it's on their mind a lot that we are seeing violence in the streets, that we are seeing violent attacks and attempted violent attacks against elected officials and leaders. And I feel like that's just swept under the rug most of the time, and it's not addressed because people are worried about it.
1: No, they are. And this was all enhanced, again, by a point that I think Chris Plant first made and that you all talked about, and that is that when the left was in charge, Joe Biden, for example, during his 4 years in Washington, when this violence was being committed on the left, they didn't do anything about it.
0: Yeah.
1: Three days of rioting at the White House at the last days of the Trump administration. And what does the Biden administration do about it? Well, they didn't do anything about it, despite the violent action, including setting fire to one of the oldest churches, one of the oldest churches in Washington, the one that presidents of both parties
0: attended. Everybody wants to talk about, you know, President Trump walking out the next day and standing in front of that church defiantly with his cabinet holding up a Bible, like, oh, that's just some sort of, you know, ridiculous photo op. But they don't want to talk about the 3 days that led to that, with the burning of that church, with the breach of the White House property where they had to put President Trump in the bunker to protect the president of the United States. And not one person was convicted over all of that because of George Floyd. I guess that mitigates the circumstances or something.
1: Right. And look, if I may, look, we just had another example of the difference in attitude that reaches all the way up to the U.S. Supreme Court. Last week, and there was a guy on death row, a horrible criminal on death row in Texas, who had suffocated a retired professor and who had a long history of all kinds of other crimes. That case got to the Supreme Court last week because a lower court had stayed the execution. And what happens? Well, the majority of the justices, the six who are pretty rational most of the time, lifted the stay so that Texas could finally execute this guy for a murder that occurred 20 years ago. And what did the three liberal justices do? Oh, they all wrote dissent saying, no, we shouldn't allow that to happen. That's the difference, stark difference in attitude between the left and the right these days.
0: If we have these laws on the books, they should be utilized. They should be employed. If people are against the death penalty, think death penalty is wrong, fine. Go through the legislative process and remove the death penalty with your votes. Use the political process that our founders handed us. But to just have those laws on the books and then just ignore them because of your political beliefs, well, that sends the message of chaos. It sends the message that these things are acceptable. Which brings us to the hearing yesterday. We had your friend and colleague Cully Stimson on late last week to talk about Steve Descano, the prosecutor from Fairfax County, facing a withering barrage of questions from the likes of Jim Jordan and others. This is a story that sadly is repeated in so many counties all around the country where these people get elected and then just refuse to enforce the law. Do you think that there's an opportunity here, Hans, for real change and something of substance to come out of these hearings?
1: Yes. I unfortunately live in the county where Steve Descano refuses to prosecute all kinds of crimes, and in fact, basically refuses to prosecute illegal aliens if they commit crimes, which has led to all kinds of problems.
0: Yeah.
1: I'm hoping that this exposure might lead finally to him being recalled. As you know from talking with actually my good friend Cully Stimson, these rogue prosecutors actually have been defeated and have been recalled in many other places around the country, including, of all places, San Francisco, which
0: That's right.
1: is one of the most liberal places in the country. And even there, they got tired of such a, frankly, renegade prosecutor who refused to try to stop the crime going on. So I'm hoping that will finally happen in what is the largest county in Virginia.
0: Hans, while I've got you on that, because I think it's important that we actually see results from these hearings. Because a lot of people see the hearings and they say, you know, oh, all you do is talk, all we do is have a hearing, all we do is express outrage, but then nothing happens. At the crux of what Mr. Descano's been doing and what sort of the nadir of the discussion in that hearing was sanctuary policies. States, counties, cities just deciding that they will refuse to cooperate with ICE and other federal authorities, picking and choosing what federal laws matter to them and which federal laws they will devote any sort of police resources to cooperate with the federal authorities on. And people look at that and wonder, how is this legal? How has this ever been tried at the Supreme Court level? Has the Supreme Court ever ruled and said, oh, yeah, a state or county, they're not compelled to cooperate with federal law enforcement? Because it seems like that's something that should be a priority.
1: Well, the line that is drawn in this area legally, and this is based on, you know, Supreme Court and other decisions, is, look, states cannot be forced to enforce federal law. But if they step over the line of obstructing federal enforcement, then they can be prosecuted. And the best example of that is the recent conviction of a state court judge in Wisconsin who, when she discovered that ICE agents were outside of her courtroom waiting to pick up an illegal alien accused
0: right.
1: of a local crime who was in her, she helped him escape.
0: Right.
1: That stepped over the line. When she starts obstructing federal enforcement, that's when you can go after state officials for doing that.
0: Understandable. So, but look, I understand that you can't force a state law enforcement to enforce a federal law, but it's not really enforcing federal law. We're not asking the police to arrest somebody because they're an illegal immigrant. It's that they're arresting them for breaking another law. And then when it turns out that they've also violated federal law, ICE is just asking them to hold them until federal officials can come and get them. Let me give you an example. Let's say police arrest somebody for shoplifting, and then they check their record, and it turns out, oh, this guy is wanted for robbing a bank. Now, robbing a bank is a federal law. That's a federal crime.
1: Right.
0: Would they just
1: right.
0: let that shoplifter out, or would they wait and hand him over to the FBI because he broke federal law?
1: Well, in fact, they would hand them over to the feds, and that is a prime example of how the sanctuary jurisdictions are treating aliens better than they are U.S. citizens. Because
0: yeah.
1: the standard procedure when somebody gets elected locally is they check the FBI. The FBI has this national crime computer system in which states put warrants. And when somebody's arrested locally, states check that to see, was this guy wanted in another state or is he wanted by the feds? And if
0: right.
1: he is, they hold him. But with illegal aliens, they won't do that in sanctuary cities. So they're actually treating illegal aliens better than they are their own U.S. citizens.
0: Right. And that's what I mean by whether it would pass constitutional muster or not, or a Supreme Court challenge, because they, again, it's not equal justice and it's not applying the law equally. We'll have to continue to pursue that and see if at some point the Supreme Court will hear this. Speaking of the FBI, James Comey, who, of course, has been under fire quite a bit recently for various suspicious activities. And also he might get caught up in that investigation with the grand jury in Florida that your friend and colleague Joe DeGeneva, who used to be our legal analyst here on Mondays, but he is now working as an advisor to the deputy or to the acting attorney general. James Comey seems concerned that there is a real fruitful investigation into the Russian collusion hoax going on. Here was James Comey over the weekend speaking to a cable news show, MS Now, I think it is.
2: Not looked at from the top level. The people running it, if you're bragging about forcing out career prosecutors and agents because the president doesn't like a lawful investigation they conducted, something is seriously broken at the top. But I have great confidence in the people down below who are just trying to hang on. And I'm urging them, hang on 2.5 years, and then we can rebuild these institutions. But we need good people in those roles. America does.
0: We do need good people in those roles, but it seems to me, Hans, that this is James Comey, who represented, I think, what many people believe was a bit of an out-of-control FBI, applying the law in a political way, basically communicating to these agents, stay there, don't go anywhere, just hang on, and when we get a new president, when we get a new attorney general or FBI director, then we can get back to normal. I'd love for you to comment on that, because, again, this seems to be part of the problem.
1: It is part of the problem. And remember the key to what he just said, which was totally false. He said the president wants to get rid of people he doesn't like who were conducting a lawful investigation. They weren't conducting a lawful investigation. In fact, James Comey and others at the top knew that the whole Russian collusion allegation, they knew it had been produced by who? The Hillary Clinton campaign.
0: They knew
1: early on that it was, in essence, a hoax. And yet they obviously undertook this to try to damage the Trump administration and its newly acquired reins of power in the federal government. That is obvious in all of the communications and evidence that has been released since that.
0: Right.
1: And the career people who knew that and yet participated in, engineered such an abusive investigation, they should be fired. They shouldn't be in the Justice Department, because we should not have anyone who is willing to abuse the power of a prosecutor, which is tremendous, in office. That's dangerous to the American people.
0: Well said, sir. Yeah, it always struck me that James Comey, I remember when all this was going down and he was under fire in the first Trump administration, he said, my main responsibility is to protect the institution of the FBI. It's like, that's not his main responsibility. It's to protect the Constitution of the United States. Hans, stay there. Gavin Newsom said something, and I need you to comment on it.
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0: And I'm Larry O'Connor, and part of our company this morning on O'Connor & Company is our Monday guest, Hans von Spakovsky, senior legal fellow over at the mighty... Goodness, why do I forget off the top of my head? I have now forgotten. See, I can usually do this just off the top of my head. Advancing American Freedom, that's it. Over at Advancing American Freedom. Sorry, Hans, I got so used to introducing you at Heritage Foundation because you were there for so many years. You must still get used to having to say Advancing American Freedom.
1: I am still getting used to it, but I'm now working for a great organization.
0: Absolutely, you are. And every Monday, we get to talk with Hans. And Hans, you are a legal election law expert in particular. You work in the Civil Rights Division of the Justice Department. Specifically with voting rights, and so you're the expert here on how we cast our votes and how we elect our representatives in this constitutional republic. In California, they have what's called a jungle primary, where everybody from all parties, they all get on the ballot, and then in the primary, the top two people, no matter who they are, they make it to the general election. There have been times when it was two Democrats. I remember Attorney General Kamala Harris was running for re-election, and she faced off against Loretta Sanchez, a Democrat congresswoman. Loretta Sanchez was the normal, sane person on that ballot between those two Democrats. That should tell you everything. So now we're facing a very interesting thing in California, where it is still possible that the top two people could be Republicans going into November. Gavin Newsom was asked about this, and this is what Gavin Newsom said.
2: We all have agencies. We can shape the future. There's still a lot. I've said this before, so I'll repeat it. I don't anticipate this need to be the case, but there is a break the glass scenario, and there's many people that have a deep understanding of what it would look like if Democrats were locked out, and we're going to do everything to make sure that doesn't happen. I'll leave it at that.
0: Hans, do you know what the heck he's talking about? What is this break the glass moment? In case of emergency, break the glass and what? Upend the entire primary process?
1: Yeah, that's obviously what he's talking about, because remember, he just did that with redistricting in California. California Democrats, actually, and the people of the state had put in an independent redistricting commission to supposedly have nonpartisanship in the drawing of district lines. And when they decided, they needed to get rid of the Republican congressional districts, they actually had to change and amend the Constitution to put in his new plan. And
0: right. And
1: this is another instance. That jungle primary, as you well know, was put in by Democrats to try to ensure that Republicans could not get elected in the state. That was the reason for it.
0: Yep.
1: And now that things have been upended, he's clearly talking about once again changing the law so that this doesn't happen.
0: But should Steve Hilton and Chad Bianco right now, he's running like third or fourth depending on the polls, but the Democrats are going after Xavier Becerra. They're trying to knock him down. They're trying to knock Tom Steyer down. If they damage those two enough and they start to fall, Bianco could sneak in here. Should two Republicans end up emerging from this primary and end up being the only two choices on the general, is there anything that Gavin Newsom or these agencies and great break the glass moment here that he can do to upend that or alter that? Or is he talking about something after the fact?
1: I don't know what he can do legally if that happens. But remember, I mean, I hate to accuse anybody of illegally, but remember, this is a state in which they automatically register people to vote when they go in for driver's licenses. They give driver's licenses to illegal aliens, and they do everything they can to ensure that state election officials don't catch that. They want aliens registering and voting because they think it helps them win elections, Democrats, that is, in that state. And I suspect, unfortunately, they will do everything they can to encourage that kind of illegal, unlawful behavior, that they will fight any attempts by the federal government, the Justice Department, to prevent that from happening, and hope that that makes it really tough for Republicans in the state.
0: By the way, there's already a bill now making its way through Sacramento to redo the way they do ballots and primaries in California. They don't like that it's even come this close. They refuse to accept the notion that we could have two Republicans on the general election ballot. So they now want to rescind the jungle primary and go back to the good old days. It's amazing to see California flail around here. And it's all in the name of democracy, Hans.
1: Right.
0: But it's amazing how often they have to change the rules to accommodate their party in the name of democracy.
1: Yeah, they are the heights of anti-democratic behavior.
0: By the way, as you know, the Supreme Court knocked down Jay Jones's futile attempt to overrule the state Supreme Court of Virginia. So Virginia's districts stay the same. No more Hail Mary there. There's still a debate in South Carolina about what to do about James Clyburn's district. It looks like it might get redistricted. But I only have 30 seconds. If a state decides to just leave their racially gerrymandered districts alone and not redistrict, is that defying the Constitution at this point since the Supreme Court has ruled?
1: I think it is, and it leaves them open to private litigation by voters who attack them and say, you can't do that. Remember, it was private voters who attacked what Louisiana had done and resulted in the Louisiana versus Calais decision 3 weeks ago that said,
0: you
1: can't use race.
0: Hans von Spakovsky, Advancing American Freedom. I won't forget it. Thanks for joining us as always on Mondays, Hans. We'll talk to you next week. 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
6: Breaking news this hour from Town Hall. I'm Rich Thomason. A defiant Iranian leadership suggests it is ready to fight again, and President Trump seems more than willing to oblige.
7: President Trump posting on social media, for Iran, the clock is ticking and they better get moving fast or there won't be anything left of them. Shortly after a call with Israeli Prime Minister Benjamin Netanyahu Sunday, after he addressed his cabinet. This came after a drone strike targeted the UAE's sole nuclear power plant in what authorities said was an unprovoked terrorist attack. No major damage was reported. The incident highlights the risk of renewed war as the U.S. and Iran signal they would be ready to fight again, and tensions continue over the Strait of Hormuz. I'm Julie Walker.
6: North America's largest commuter railroad not running today, the first weekday morning of a strike, and has shut down New York's Long Island Railroad. The road serves an estimated 250,000 commuters every day. They're having to find other ways to get to work. New York Governor Kathy Hochul suggests working from home, if possible. More contract talks are scheduled today. The shootings were random. In Austin, Texas, 10 attacks injured 4 people over the weekend. Police have arrested 2 teens.
8: I think it touches everybody, and it doesn't matter if it was a car dealership that was struck or it happened to be a fire station or a police station. These are dangerous kids out causing havoc in this city, and they had to be taken into custody, and they were, safely.
6: Austin Police Chief Lisa Davis says they are hunting for a third possible suspect. Mid-air collision of 2 Navy jets at an Idaho air show over the weekend. All 4 crew members ejected safely. They're in stable condition. It happened at Mountain Home Air Force Base in western Idaho. On Wall Street, the Dow futures are down 318 points. NASDAQ futures off 95 points. More on these stories at townhall.com.
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10: 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Donor pledges have temporarily reinstated the University of Arkansas men's and women's tennis programs after an April cut, with officials saying funding is a short-term fix while they pursue a long-term endowment to keep both teams viable beyond the 2026-27 season. Residents in Conway are protesting a proposed $1 billion data center campus on Lolly Road, citing concerns over tax incentives, water use, and power demand tied to the roughly 300,000-square-foot project linked to an unnamed Fortune 100 company. Organizers say they plan to continue demonstrations until they receive more transparency from city officials. Starbucks says it will cut about 300 corporate jobs and close several underused U.S. offices as part of a restructuring plan. The company says store workers are not affected. I'm Trey Westerberg with your news flash on 101.1 The Answer.
11: 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Major League Baseball action yesterday. The Royals beat the Cardinals 2-0. Kansas City is now 20-27, while the Cardinals dropped to 27-19. Arkansas softball team is on to super regional play, with the Razorbacks are set to host Duke. The best of 3 series is set to begin on Friday and continue Saturday. The if necessary game 3 is Sunday. The winner of the best of 3 series will advance to the Women's College World Series. Arkansas baseball team, the 7 seed in the SEC tournament. Razorbacks play on Wednesday in the second round against either Tennessee or South Carolina. Central Arkansas will play tomorrow evening in the first day of the A-Sun tournament. They'll take on Stetson. 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
0: Good morning from your nation's capital on our flagship WMAL. It's O'Connor and Company. I'm Larry O'Connor. And the city is getting beautified and prepared for the first of many celebrations of our nation throughout the summer. A lot of people say Memorial Day is sort of the unofficial kickoff of summer. I guess that's true. And Memorial Day also in Washington, D.C., signals the beginning of some really important patriotic moments, from Memorial Day to Flag Day to Independence Day and on. Summer is huge in Washington for all of these moments. And this year at America's 250, it's that much more significant. And we're fortunate. We're fortunate to live in this area so that we can experience it. We're told that we're going to have a record-breaking fireworks celebration. It's going to go at least half an hour on the National Mall. If you can't get here this summer, starting with Memorial Day, you know, all the way through Veterans Day, really, if you can't get here, try to tune in, catch a stream online, catch it on television. Gary Sinise is going to be hosting the Memorial Day concert, which is always a highlight of the Memorial Day celebrations. And, of course, leading up into Independence Day, which is going to be absolutely epic. And this Memorial Day, we will have a parade. And we want to talk about that Memorial Day parade, if you can make it to Washington, D.C. Tim Holbert is the president of the American Veterans Center, which is the organization that puts on this parade. And people will be surprised, Tim, first of all, thanks for joining us, that we didn't always have a Memorial Day parade in Washington, D.C., which is kind of shocking.
15: That's right. Yeah, it shocked us too. You know, it seemed that the Memorial Day parade tradition in Washington faded away during World War II. The last record we could find was 1942 of a parade here along Constitution Avenue. So, back in 2004, when the National World War II Memorial was dedicated over Memorial Day weekend of that year, the American Battle Monuments Commission asked the American Veterans Center to put on a parade for the thousands of World War II vets who were in town for that weekend and that dedication. We didn't know anything about parades, but of course we're honored to step up and do it. And then that's when we looked around, found there hadn't been one in some 60 plus years, and said, you know what, this really needs to be a tradition.
0: Yeah.
15: And so we brought it back the following year for the National Memorial Day Parade, and here we are today.
0: Parades are super important. You know, I reflected on this. We all had a party last year for the Army's 250th birthday party that they did on the Mall. And I remember a ton of my, you know, right-wing conservative friends and my writer friends at Town Hall. And we all got together and had a big party on a rooftop in Arlington. And we could watch all the flyovers. And it occurred to me at the time, these ceremonies, these displays of these great men and women who wear the uniform and honoring them and doing this outward public display of our patriotism, it's really important in the long run for our nation's cohesiveness, don't you think?
15: Absolutely. It's these ceremonies where we come out, we see those who serve, those who sacrifice, the families of

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2: Go to the Naval Academy, watching that, witnessing, looking at the zeal, looking at the uniformity and all of that. It speaks to certain people. And so these parades, and now she's, you know, she went to the Naval Academy and now she's active duty in the United States Navy. So that this serves as sort of one of those touchstones for the kids who get it, the kids who this appeals to, and you don't even know where it's coming sometimes.
3: Absolutely. You know, my favorite thing after every year's parade, of course, is to go through all the photos that we've gotten and, thousands of photos we come away with. And of course, you see the great photos of the troops in uniform and the vets and the World War II veterans still, you know, proudly waving everything. But my favorite photos are of the crowds and of the kids in the crowds holding their flags, you know, with their parents and seeing that sort of next generation, inspired by it. I always come away so optimistic about America and our future when I see the families and the kids and just how much they are drawn to this and this history and this legacy that we're all a part of.
2: So let's talk about this year's parade. Anything special because it's also America 250? What will people have? If anyone in the Washington area, I implore you to come down and participate in this parade. And I do mean participate. You don't just sit there and view. You're part of it. You stand, you salute, you scream, you cheer, you feel the emotion of it. And if you're anywhere in the country, you should come to Washington for Memorial Day. It's the best place to be. What does this year's parade look like?
3: Absolutely. Well, this is a very special year. For the first time, the National Memorial Day Parade is kicking off the official ceremonies here in Washington in the morning. Normally, we're in the afternoon. Today, it's first thing in the morning, coming out 9 a.m. right at the National Archives on Constitution Avenue, 7th Street. Fun, great musical performances from the U.S. Air Force Band and country artists like Clay Walker and Drake Milligan and pop artist Ryan Cabrera and more. Then the parade itself kicking off at 10 a.m., runs until noon, right along Constitution Avenue from 7th to 17th Street, the archives past the White House. A great procession, a timeline of American military history. So, of course, historical reenactors, George Washington up from Mount Vernon and Abraham Lincoln, Teddy Roosevelt, all the way through actual veterans from World War II through the present day, almost 1,000 active duty personnel within it. Of course, fun celebrity performance or music performances and participation. And, of course, families of our fallen throughout. The real meaning of Memorial Day, of course, honoring our fallen. And there, of course, the real special guests in this year's parade. So just a fantastic procession.
2: But and to be able to conduct this parade on Memorial Day, in many instances, based on the route you just told me, you'll be walking past memorials and monuments for those battles, for those wars, for the fallen. And then, of course, just in the distance, as you're marching in the direction you're marching, you can see the hills of Arlington with the grave markers there. And you can't not get emotional when you think about it, when you recognize how weighty the real ceremony is right here and what it's really honoring. I lose speech when I think about it, as you can tell, Tim.
3: Absolutely. Just sitting there and looking and watching the parade go by past the National Archives, the documents that everybody in this parade has at one point in their lives sworn to defend right behind them, past the White House. It really is the place to be. And you talk about the weight of it. Truly, it is the weight of history that's on all of their shoulders.
2: I'll never forget. I spoke with a veteran of the War on Terror who had lost some friends overseas in that horrific conflict. In Afghanistan, he lost some friends. And I talked to him, we were talking about Memorial Day, and I said, obviously there's a distinction between Veterans Day and Memorial Day and all the various days that we have here to honor service. Memorial Day is different. It's about those who fell. And I remember just asking him sort of a trite question, is it okay to say Happy Memorial Day? And he said, yes, we should actually. We honor the loss, and we honor what they did and the sacrifice, but we should be happy because we have men who are willing

0: to do this. We should be happy that we have these freedoms because of their sacrifice. So it's not anachronistic to say Happy Memorial Day. Do you agree?
1: Absolutely. You know, and that's the thing with the parade is that, of course, we are here to honor the sacrifice. We always come back to honoring the sacrifice. But, you know, a parade, of course, you know, you want it to be a fun atmosphere where families can come together and really learn something about, again, the history and the sacrifice and that legacy, because it's about inspiring those next generations to take up the call going forward. And so, you know, with, you know, everything somber and everything, you know, involving remembrance, at the same time, too, we celebrate those lives and everything that they've made possible in this country.
0: Tim Hobart, president of the American Veterans Center. On that note, I will wish you, sir, a happy Memorial Day and have a great parade.
1: Thank
0: Beautiful
1: you, Larry.
0: Time for it.
1: Happy Memorial Day. Appreciate
0: Thank you
1: it.
0: For that. I just want to reiterate, especially for those of you listening here in the Washington area, you got to do this at least once. You got to do the entire Memorial Day at the mall, from the taps being played at all of the war memorials to the parade, and then focus on one of those memorials yourself. See the other veterans who are there honoring their fallen friends. Breathtaking. Yes, happy Memorial Day indeed. 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
0: Breaking news, the sky is not falling. Well, that sort of puts a twist on the whole Chicken Little situation, doesn't it? Who wants to click on that headline? The world is not going to end. No one clicks on that. Coming up later tonight at 11 o'clock news, there's not a disaster imminent and everything's going to be fine. See, no one's going to tune into that, right? And certainly no legislator, no government body is ever going to pass a multi-trillion dollar package to upend our entire economy if everybody thinks that we're doing just fine and there's not a pending apocalypse because our planet's getting 1 or 2 degrees warmer. You see what I'm getting at. Good news is never a good thing if you're in the business of scaring people, terrifying people, freaking them out, and demonizing your political opponents all for profit. But that's what the climate change industry has been about. Have any of their predictions come true? Do they have any level of chagrin or humility when Al Gore and John Kerry and Hillary Clinton and Bernie Sanders see videos of them over the last 20 years claiming that by now we'd all be underwater, under boiling water? If we didn't do something and do it now, because we've never done the thing that they think we should do now to prevent the pending apocalypse, and the pending apocalypse never happens. At some point, do they actually have to say, oh, yeah, we were wrong? Well, of course not. Of course not. Love means never having to say you're sorry. And really, they're just trying to scare the hell out of you for love. Love of money, love of power, love of controlling your life. So now here's the latest good news that they want to ignore. A climate group out of the UN, the United Nations Intergovernmental Panel on Climate Change, has now adjusted its modeling framework. They predicted a 4 to 5 degree centigrade warming by 2100. That's, 75 years from now. And now they said, oh, never mind. That's not going to happen. And by the way, the excuse is because we've done so well with alternative energy sources and renewables. Our policies have worked so well that we're not going to... No, there's no actual data or science to back up that claim, but that's what they're going to say. And, most Republican politicians who have opposed these draconian, anti-capitalist, anti-free market, anti-science predictions about the end of the world, all in the name of their political agenda... Most Republicans would just be the better man and stand on their principles and just offer grace and an avenue of face saving for their political opponents who try to seize power under the guise of climate change policies. But President Trump, God bless him, he is not that kind of Republican, not in the least. He's not going to be the better man. He's going to be right. And he's going to remind you. So he took to social media, his True Social account, and he said this: good riddance. After 15 years of Democrats promising that climate change is going to destroy the planet, the United Nations top climate committee just admitted that its own projections were wrong, wrong, wrong. For far too long, climate activism has been used by Democrats to scare Americans, push horrible energy policies, and fund billions into their bogus research programs. Unlike the Democrats who use climate alarmism nonsense to push their green new scam, my administration will always be based on truth, science, and fact. Signed, President Donald J. Trump. I think the Democrats thing is sticking. He's going to use that a lot. Get used to it. I'm glad we have a leader for our party, and for that matter at this time, a leader for our nation, who will, in fact, call them out and say, you've been trying to scare people. How many children, they're not children anymore, young adults, but they were raised in this climate change hysteria, don't want to have children of their own because they think it would be irresponsible to bring a child into this world, what with climate change and global warming and all the things. It's horrific. It's frankly evil. And as President Trump put it, wrong, wrong, wrong. Remember when Glacier National Park used to have signs that said the glaciers would all melt by 2020? They put those up during the Clinton administration. The glaciers are going to be melted by 2020. If you go to Glacier National Park, that's what you hear all the time. That's what you see. Except they got that wrong because it's 2026 and the glaciers are still there. So they took the signs down. But no one said, I'm sorry. No one said, I'm wrong. They just quietly took the signs down. Trust the science. No, really, do trust the science. Don't trust the scientists, though. O'Connor.
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7: SRN News, I'm Rich Thomason in Washington. A defiant Iranian leadership suggests it's ready to fight again, and President Trump seems more than willing to oblige. Mr. Trump says time is running out for Tehran to get serious about a peace agreement with the U.S. North America's largest commuter railroad is not running today, the first weekday morning of a strike that has shut down New York's Long Island Railroad, serving an estimated 250,000 commuters every day. More contract talks slated later today. The shootings were random. In Austin, Texas, 10 attacks injured 4 people over the weekend. Police have arrested 2 teenagers and are hunting for a 3rd individual. Mid-air collision of 2 Navy jets at an Idaho air show over the weekend. All 4 crew members ejected safely, and they are in stable condition. On Wall Street, the Dow futures are down 345 points. More details, SRNNews.com.
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11: EOD, Explosive Ordnance Disposal. That was my nickname in high school. Not really. Larry O'Connor here, O'Connor & Company from the Relief Factor Studios in your nation's capital. EOD, these are the guys who defuse bombs. They take care of business. They're often assigned with SEALs and special forces there with the Navy. And one of the retirees, well, you know him, his name's Hung Cao. He's now the acting secretary of the Navy. He was EOD, also a Naval Academy graduate. And this guy, also my friend, Tom Sauer, also a Naval Academy graduate, although you were a prior Marine Corps infantry, too. So you've got an extra level of badassery there, Tom Sauer. Thanks for joining us this morning.
12: Thanks for having me, man. Yeah, I've got a various assortment of name tags in my career.
11: Yes. So. Well, and now you're sort of the go-to expert on a lot of the stuff that your brothers and sisters there in the Strait and the Persian Gulf are dealing with. We've got the Navy is really the tip of the spear on this entire operation as of now because of the blockade. There's also quite a few Marines over there, some Mews who are just waiting to be boots on the ground if necessary. Can you give us your professional assessment of where things stand right now, and especially the process potentially of our Navy resuming escorting ships through the Strait? What's it looking like?
12: Yeah, it's, you know, it can be a very difficult situation in a lot of ways, but I think it really just going to be a matter of time of having this blockade against Iran. I think one thing that's very important to point out, I think it's a common misconception, is that we are not blockading the Strait of Hormuz. We are blockading Iran. So right. That includes Iranian ports on both inside and outside the Persian Gulf. So, you know, look, we do have a huge posture that right now we are prepared to act again and destroy what little is left of the Iranian Navy. I think honestly right now maintaining a blockade, yes, it takes time. There might be debate over whether or not these economic sanctions or when they will actually run out of storage capacity against how long that's going to take. We don't know, but it's not going to last forever. That's what we do know.
11: Yeah.
12: So I think this is one of those things because politics plays a big part of this. I mean, yes, people are upset over, you know, gas prices and the price of goods overall. However, I think that President Trump is really playing the long game here. And, you know, we've been in these positions before. You know, many of your viewers and listeners might be old enough to remember the tanker wars, Operation Praying Mantis in 1987, 1988.
11: Yeah.
12: That was a big part of naval history, and especially for Navy EOD. It's, you know, honestly, I'm cautiously optimistic about a lot of this stuff. I have found that trusting President Trump usually ends up being the right course of action.
11: Yeah. Yeah, and well, the president, you know, got some criticism because he was asked, you know, how much of America's current financial situation do you take into account when you negotiate with Iran? And he said, I don't. And for me, if I'm wearing the uniform or if my child is over there wearing the uniform, that's what I want. I don't want a president who's worried about the economy or the next election when he's, you know, overseeing a military operation. That's when we get into trouble, when the civilians and the politicians take domestic political concerns into account.
12: Yeah, no, 100%. And also keep in mind that, like, what the original purpose of all of this comes down to, which is would be actually a much worse political and economic situation, which would be if you had a nuclear armed Iran that would be able to control the strait. And I mean, that's a, you know, look, usually most countries don't like to invade each other when one of them has nuclear weapons. I mean, that's just a really, really dicey situation. And then you could have some real serious problems. So, you know, look, this might be painful in the short term, but I mean, honestly, man, like, this is playing the long game, which I think is the right move.
11: Tom Sauer, at the beginning of the blockade, and thank you for clarifying and making sure everybody knows, like, because there's, like, oh, Chinese ships are making it through the strait, so the Navy isn't going to do anything. No, the Chinese ships that made it through the strait last week were not coming from Navy, from Iranian ports. They were coming from an Iraqi port, I think, and a UAE port. So they're fine going through. We want more ships to go through, right? But a big part of the operation appeared to be detecting or trying to determine whether there are any mines that have been laid by Iran. Do you have an assessment now after these weeks and based on some of the context you still have in the Navy? Where do we stand right now with regard to mines or potential mines in the Strait? Do we know?
12: Yeah, no, it's a great question. So to give you a little bit of context, Iran had somewhere between 6,800 mines, 6,000 to 8,000 mines in storage. And one of the very first things that we did during Epic Fury is to take out all of their inventory, right? Like, that was what we call that getting left of splash, as in we're getting there before mines splash in the water. Now, the thing is, though, is that there were still some mines that were kept, like, locally on hand in certain locations, right? So we have had my brothers from Navy EOD, and including my actual little brother is a Navy EOD officer. He is not in the Persian Gulf. He is in another part of the world right now, but we're all talking to each other. And we assess that there are somewhere in the Strait of Hormuz area a double-digit number of mines, probably 30, maybe 40 at the most. Now, keep in mind that when the Iranians put out their danger or hazard area, I think they called it, so, hey, this is a hazardous area, that's about 540 square miles. That's a very, very large chunk of water space to have to clear. But also, at the same time, it's really hard to hit a mine in those. Now, it doesn't mean it's safe and it's okay. Oh, it's fine. You can't hand wave it. But we've had our assets, Navy EOD, specifically what is called expeditionary mine countermeasures. And these are teams of Navy EOD sailors and some other sailors deploying unmanned underwater vehicles, right? These are underwater robots. They look like a torpedo.
11: Sort of like submarine drones?
12: Yes, exactly right. They look like a torpedo. It's roughly the size of a torpedo. And it basically acts in like a lawnmower pattern. It just scans the bottom using side scan sonar to map out the bottom of the seafloor. And it also has a forward-looking, what's called a synthetic aperture sonar. Just anyways, very all high-tech stuff that goes and searches for any of these mines that might be there. And it doesn't happen overnight. It takes time. And we're in the middle of doing that right now. We're able to do so in fairly low profile as opposed to having large minesweepers there in the area. Yeah. We had some minesweepers that have been operating there for about a month, and now they're actually heading back. So they're actually heading back to their home port in Sasebo, Japan. So okay. They're clearing that whole area right now, and it takes some time, but we're getting there.
11: Tom Sauer is our guest. He's a former Marine Infantry and also a Navy Bomb Squad officer with EOD, and I want to keep stressing Naval Academy graduate because go Navy. Tom, if I could shift your focus over to China, the president came back from his summit. Nothing was really said of significance about Taiwan, but the Taiwan issue still looms. And the president said in an interview this weekend something to the effect of, well, listen, Taiwan's right in China's backyard, but it's, you know, thousands of miles away for us. So it makes it hard for us if we had to engage militarily. And I just wanted, the president knows full well that we have a pretty significant presence in Okinawa, right, which is very close to Taiwan. Yeah. I wonder what you make of that, because it seems to me is sort of the president sort of trying to downplay any specific significance right now of Taiwan, maintaining the current situation and status quo. But if things start to get hot and China does something stupid, we're more than prepared right over there with our Okinawa presence, aren't we?
12: We do have a significant presence out there. I mean, right now, like, the most capable Navy in the in that region is the United States Navy. Now, I understand that the Chinese do have a ton of ships, but many of them aren't all that capable. And they have tons of coastal defense missiles, all sorts of stuff. So, I mean, the fight that China has always been preparing for is one against the United States in that region, specifically against Taiwan. So that is something that, you know, without getting into too much detail, that is something that the United States military, primarily the Navy and also the Air Force, plans for and runs exercises for all the time, is the defense of Taiwan. Yeah. And yes, we do have a ton of forces there in Okinawa, and then also pretty far away, but still close enough, we have Guam, which is sovereign U.S. territory. We have a major U.S. port there, and also where we keep a ton of our ordnance, missiles, torpedoes. We have repair facilities for our ships and submarines there, and we have Anderson Air Force Base, which is where we can launch B-2 bombers and B-52 bombers. So that, and now thing is, what does that mean, though, is that if we were, hypothetically, to get into shooting a war with China, the first targets that we can expect the Chinese to go after is Okinawa, specifically Kadena Air Base, and Guam, right? Yeah. So now, because if you look at the map, China only has access to one ocean, the Pacific Ocean. We have access to the Pacific, the Atlantic, and the Gulf of America, right? And so now China does not have that kind of access. And if you look at a map, we call it the first island chain. You look from South Korea, Japan, Philippines, Taiwan, all the way down to the Strait of Malacca. You know, China is boxed in by countries that are not especially friendly to China. Taking Taiwan is a huge goal of China, not only just a matter of national pride, but also it allows them to break out very successfully into the Pacific Ocean, becoming more than just a regional power, but also a global power. Now, when it comes to Taiwan, why do we care so much about Taiwan? These days, the reason we care so much about it is because of the chip fabs, right? We've all heard this. The devices that you and I are talking on right now are used using processors and chips that were made in Taiwan. Now, if that ability was not exclusive to Taiwan, this is just Tom Sauer speaking, this is my personal opinion here, then Taiwan becomes much less valuable. My prediction, and this is something that, you know, might be considered unpopular, but I think is correct, is that one day, if the United States is able to produce the same types of chips at the same type of capacity outside of Taiwan, either within the United States or another friendly country, then you're going to see Taiwan probably get absorbed by China. And I say that, and probably without firing a shot. I could be wrong, but I don't think there's going to be a massive invasion of Taiwan in our lifetime. I would suspect that more likely in our lifetimes, you're actually going to see Taiwan go over to China. Half that country likes China anyway. I mean, they really do. Like, and you know, there, it's you know, not, I think it would be not unlike what we saw with Taiwan in what, 2017, 2018. I don't think it'll be any different from that. But really, this, it's all the strategic importance of Taiwan rests on the chip fabs. And we can talk about democracy and all that stuff all we want, but when it comes to great power politics, it's really about economics and security.
11: Interesting. Tom, stay right there. I'd love to bring you back here because we're approaching Memorial Day, and I know that you have some stories to tell, frankly, and not just people who have fallen overseas fighting alongside you during the war on terror, but also what happens to some of our vets as they come home and their addiction problems and their PTSD. And that's been a big part of your post-military career. So Tom Sauer will continue with us in just a moment. This is O'Connor and Company from your nation's capital in the Relief Factor studio.
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14: If you've ever seen a child play with tools, then you'll understand this statement. To give something the respect it deserves, you first have to understand what it is. A friend of mine once found his two young boys digging a hole in the backyard with his good pliers and adjustable wrench. Because the boys had no idea what the tools were or how to use them properly, they didn't dig a very deep hole, and they ruined their dad's tools. A similar mistake is made with important cultural values, like marriage. Society is losing sight of what marriage is, so we don't fully understand its purpose or remember why it's important. And because we don't honor its importance, we don't fully realize its potential within the culture. Marriage is more than just a piece of paper. Historically, marriage has been considered a sacred union between a man and a woman, which bestows countless benefits on the couple, their children, and society. Benefits that cannot be replicated by any other relationship. Society cannot flourish or long survive without stable marriages at its core. Healthy cultures and healthy marriages require the same thing: selfless people who seek each other's happiness, not just their own. G.K. Chesterton said, "Every high civilization decays by forgetting obvious things." For society to thrive, we need marriage to thrive. And for marriage to thrive, we must first understand what marriage is. For Focus on the Family, I'm Jim Daly.
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11: We make it a point here to reflect on Memorial Day, and Tom Sauer is a great person to talk to about Memorial Day. He is a Navy veteran, EOD, bad guy, good guy, but did bad stuff. Naval Academy grad. And Tom, first, obviously, when it comes to Memorial Day, your thoughts have got to go to your brothers that you lost over there during the War on Terror and some of the action that you saw. What's Memorial Day like for you when it rolls around?
12: Yeah, one thing that I plan on doing, again, especially now that I'm living back in D.C., is, go to Arlington sometime this week. It might be too busy on the weekend, but go there. And I'd recommend to anyone who's either in the area, whenever they go to Arlington, to go to Section 60, and that is where you'll find most of the dead buried from the global war on terrorism, Iraq and Afghanistan. That's where most of them are. And it's not too far from the main gate. And I've got about five or six friends who are buried there. I think about most notably an EOD guy there, Scotty Dayton. He was actually something of a mentor to my brother. He was the first KIA in Syria, and he died on Thanksgiving Day, 24 November in 2016. I remember I was actually, both my brother and I were home for Thanksgiving that day. And we actually we had turkey on the table, and my brother's phone kept blowing up. And he's like, oh, it's the CO. And so he had to take the phone, and it was like, hey, we just got word that Scotty Dayton died in Syria. And he was with the guys from 5th Special Forces Group during a raid. He basically, the house had been rigged to explode when he was clearing it, and the house came down on top of him, more or less. But got a couple of other, many other friends there as well, mostly Navy EOD Marines. And then one friend of mine, who was actually a West Pointer, Tyler Parton, who died in 2007, or no, 2009, excuse me. But yeah, it's something you really think about a lot. And it's one of those things, especially the guys who were killed in action. As sad as it is, and this might sound strange to some people, but it's like, they died on their feet the way that they wanted to go. I mean, that was something we all sign up for, and it's something that we're proud of them, but we're also sad for them. And mostly you feel bad for the families. That's really what it comes down to.
11: It's also one of those things where you can't think about it too much or at all when you're doing your job, when you're actually there, because it'll sort of get in the way of the professional work you've got to do. So I've got to think, when you're home and when you're no longer serving, that's when you make up for lost time and think about it after the fact in reflection. Right.
12: Yeah, no, absolutely. And then also, I got to say that when it comes to that, also, I mean, Memorial Day, and a lot of people love to correct everyone on the internet, but it's like, well, Memorial Day is where we celebrate our war dead, and then Veterans Day is for the veterans. And that's true. But also at the same time is, I've lost far more friends to suicide and addiction than I have to the Taliban, ISIS, and Al-Qaeda combined.
11: Yeah.
12: So,
11: I wanted to ask you about that, because I know that for a major, right up until recently, that really was your mission, Tom. You mentioned that you just moved to D.C., but when you were in Southern California, in Corona del Mar, you actually focused on this and specifically had a care facility for veterans who were suffering after their time. Tell us a little bit about that and what still needs to be done.
12: Yeah, no, that's right. I had a company called Miramar Health, and the larger company that I was the owner of was MacArthur Group. And what we did is we provided very intensive mental health treatment and addiction treatment for veterans, exclusively for veterans. And we were a community care provider for the Department of Veterans Affairs. And what that means is that when it's contracted out, when either the VA can't or won't or is at capacity, out to community care providers like my company. And we had for very long periods of stay. So, you know, these are guys who were really at the end of their rope, you know, rock bottom, we'll call it, from, you know, near suicide, or they're going back to prison, or, I mean, they're really, really at the end of their rope. And so we're almost like, from a mental health and addiction standpoint, we were something of a, like a trauma center. You know, these weren't guys that simply say like, oh, I have bad dreams and I fight with my wife a lot and I think I might drink too much. These are guys who are really near death. And we took them for very intensive periods of inpatient treatment. We had, it's hard to quantify say, but we did treat over 1,000 veterans. Wow. You know, that's even, and usually at the inpatient level of care over the period of 6 years. And then, you know, thanks to politics, what happened was, is the VA, called the administrative state, let's say, has a deep aversion and what you could call an allergy to community care, because they look at it as like privatizing the VA, as they like to say. Mm-hmm. And, you know, despite some effort from, you know, the VA leadership today, the VA basically violated the Mission Act, you know, broke the law, let's just say, and stopped referring out to community care providers. Not just me. I mean, it wasn't just my company. We were not singled out. It was nearly all of them in the region. Because if you think of it this way, is that the VA looks at, you know, the VA is a struggling public school system. Community care providers like us were the charter school.
11: I see.
12: And they would just stop referring out. So, yeah, that's pretty much the analogy there. Because we provided arguably a better service, but we definitely did it for a fraction of the cost.
11: Yeah.
12: Right?
11: And
12: public versus private.
11: Sadly, even in something as vital as the Veterans Administration and caring for our troops when they come home when they need it most, sometimes the bureaucracy wins out. And it's something that we need to be ever vigilant about. Tom Sauer, we got to leave it there. Thanks for joining us. Don't be a stranger. We'll have you on a regular basis. Great talking with you, my friend.
12: Love to. Thank you so much, Larry.
11: You bet. Hey, if you've ever been in a bad relationship, you know that it can be tough to break out of it, right? It sort of wears you down. You settle in, you think, oh, you know, this isn't right. 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
7: Breaking news this hour from Town Hall. I'm Rich Thomason. The clock is ticking for Iran. That's according to President Trump, taking to Truth Social to warn Iran's leadership that it had better move fast to make a peace deal with the U.S. or there won't be anything left of them. Republican Senator Lindsey Graham says negotiations with Iran hit a brick wall.
26: President Trump's very frustrated. So what to do next? I think it's going to be very difficult to get a deal with the current regime.
7: He tells NBC's Meet the Press, you're not going to get a deal with this crowd until you hurt them more. The Trump administration working to verify voter eligibility nationwide, checking tens of millions of registrations against federal databases.
2: At least 67 million voter registrations have already been processed under the program. The initiative is designed to identify individuals who may be ineligible to vote, including non-citizens or people who have died but remain on voter rolls. Officials say the early stages of the program have flagged tens of thousands of registrations for further review, prompting supporters to say that running voter rolls through federal databases is a necessary step to protect the integrity of elections. Ken Lorman reported.
7: On the National Mall yesterday, rededicate 250, a national jubilee of prayer, praise, and thanksgiving.
4: Our great president, President Donald Trump, has planned a year of celebration as we have a time of sports and shows and pomp and parade.
7: The Reverend Robert Jeffers, pastor of First Baptist Church of Dallas. The hantavirus-stricken cruise ship is docked in Rotterdam, where the remaining crew members on board will be quarantined while the ship is disinfected. On Wall Street this morning, the stock futures in the red so far. The Dow futures are down. The blue chip index off about 178 points. More on these stories, townhall.com.
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8: 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Residents in Conway are protesting a proposed $1 billion data center campus on Lolly Road, citing concerns over tax incentives, water use, and power demand tied to the roughly 300,000 square foot project linked to an unnamed Fortune 100 company. Organizers say they plan to continue demonstrations until they receive more transparency from city officials. Starbucks says it will cut about 300 corporate jobs and close several underused U.S. offices as part of a restructuring plan. The company says store workers are not affected. Donor pledges have temporarily reinstated the University of Arkansas men's and women's tennis programs after an April cut, with officials saying funding is a short-term fix while they pursue a long-term endowment to keep both teams viable beyond the 2026-27 season. I'm Trey Westerberg with your news flash on 101.1 The Answer.
9: With your sports flash, I'm John Thayer on 101.1 The Answer. Arkansas baseball team, the 7th seed in the SEC tournament. Razorbacks play on Wednesday in the second round against either Tennessee or South Carolina. Central Arkansas will play tomorrow evening in the first day of the ASUN tournament. They'll take on Stetson. Major League Baseball action yesterday. The Royals beat the Cardinals 2-0. Kansas City is now 20-27, while the Cardinals drop to 27-19. Arkansas softball team is on to Super Regional play, where the Razorbacks are set to host Duke. The best of three series is set to begin on Friday and continue Saturday. The if-necessary game three is Sunday. The winner of the best of three series will advance to the Women's College World Series. 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

0: Well, good morning. It's a Monday. And this is the last full week of May, is it not?
1: No, we got, do we have one more? Yeah, we got one more.
0: Do we have one?
1: Yeah.
0: Okay, I know that the 26th is next Monday, correct? It's the next Monday?
2: Today plus 8, yes.
0: Yeah, so that's today's Memorial Day.
2: Yeah.
1: All right, so we won't be here, will we?
0: No, we won't be here. So you get next.
2: Well, I don't know.
0: I save a little money and you don't have to come in.
2: Ooh. Yeah. Dave told me last night, he's like, well, you can show up if you want, but yeah. I won't be there. So.
0: Yeah, that's right. Well, I told Bill, you show up? You can talk into a microphone. Nobody be here to run the studio.
2: I'm perfectly capable of running my mouth for an hour, though. Yeah, I'm just saying.
0: I know you could. So
1: whenever we have our
0: Steve.
1: Whenever we have our small groups, whenever we hit the mark where I'm ready for everybody to go, I always tell them, I say, listen, you guys don't have to go home right now, but
0: you can't stay here.
1: That's right.
2: My dad was worse than that. So my dad, even today and his entire life, at about 8 o'clock, he goes to bed. I don't care what's going on. And, of course, he was a pastor my entire life, and he did that until he retired. And even if we had, guests over or something, at 8 o'clock, he'd just get up and go, well, I'm going to bed, and wander out of the room. He was just like, all righty then. I guess y'all should probably go home because he's done. So
0: that's crazy.
1: What time do you go to bed, Dave?
0: I try, and I use that term loosely.
1: Yeah.
0: I try to be laying my head down and turning the light off next to my bed at 9 o'clock.
1: No.
0: Typically, it's about 9:30, sometimes 10 o'clock. Depends on if the Bosch book that I'm reading is really interesting.
2: Yeah.
0: I might read an extra couple of chapters.
1: Oh, right.
0: While I'm in bed. I read every night before I go to sleep.
2: Yeah,
1: that's a good habit.
0: It's something that I've done since I can remember. When I was a kid, I used to do that.
1: Yeah.
0: And read books. I love books. I like reading.
2: Yep.
0: I don't like to own books. That's why I've got a Kindle. And I've got like 300 books in my Kindle.
1: Yeah.
0: And that makes a big difference when you go on a trip.
1: Sure, you take 300 books
0: with you.
1: You
0: don't have all the books with you. I used to, when I'd go to, the whole thing of CPAC and stuff like that, I'd carry 5 and 6 books, sometimes 7.
2: Yeah.
0: And that in and of itself, carrying that suitcase, it was heavy.
1: It was heavy, yeah.
0: It was really heavy, so I don't do that anymore. So everybody had a good weekend. I was talking to these guys before we got started. We had a good weekend. I had a good weekend. Linda had a good weekend down in Texas. She's visiting in Texas. She's with her daughter right now, which is south of San Antonio.
1: Oh, wow.
0: In fact, it's about 45 minutes south of the guy we have on all the time, Val, who was lying down taking a nap on a Sunday afternoon when a shooter started shooting up the church and was shooting the parishioners. And he ran out, and if he had not come out, this guy probably would have killed another 30 or 40 people. So he stopped him.
1: Yeah.
0: He hit him, I think he says four times, I think it was. He really hit him 6 times because they found the areas on the body armor that he was wearing where you could see the bullet had struck him. But one got underneath his arm between where the body armor started and went in under his armpit. Ended up killing him.
2: Yeah.
1: How long was that? Is that recently that happened?
0: It was maybe 5-6 years.
1: Oh, okay.
0: It happened down in Texas.
1: Yeah, I remember. I remembered one, but I didn't know if it was recent or.
2: Yeah.
0: Their attendance fell off at that church, and what they did is they tore down the old church and built new building, and people came back. They just couldn't bring themselves to go.
2: Where it
0: church
2: happened.
0: Where everybody had been shot.
1: Oh, right, yeah.
0: It was not a good thing. We've had several people from Texas, a couple pastors, one that shot the guy across the church, the guy who shot the guy with the shotgun was the pastor, and he just happened to be in the aisle behind the shooter, and the guy got one

0: It's silly for the government to be able to tell a church they can or cannot have firearms. I mean, I understand them writing the law says if you want to have firearms, you can have firearms. If you don't, you don't have to. That kind of a law, that just makes sense to me. Some churches, you know, I mean, if you're a Quaker church, you're not going to carry a gun at a Quaker church. But just that, let the church make the decision on that.
1: I have a very hard time listening to anybody say that you cannot defend yourself when they have armed bodyguards for themselves carrying guns.
0: Oh, yeah.
1: It's just hypocrisy. So, I mean, I'm like, you know, I'm deaf to you. I'm not even, I can't even hear what you're saying. And I won't even engage in conversation with you.
0: Don't you think it's ridiculous that you'd be willing to let a rogue country have an atomic bomb but not let your citizens arm themselves in case somebody else wants to do them harm?
1: Well, right now, one of the problems we're having with Iran right now is because the people are not armed, they can't rise up.
0: Yeah.
1: And you want to talk about giving a rogue country a nuclear weapon, look at the disaster that Bill Clinton did when he allowed North Korea to get nuclear information. Well, they're just going to use it to take care of their own people. Well, hello, now we have a radical with a nuke in North Korea.
0: I'd ask the president to this day is, hey, how many ways can you make dirt soup?
1: Yeah, right.
2: Yeah.
0: That's what they eat over there at times.
1: It's asinine.
0: Yeah,
1: anyway, I don't know if you saw it, but North Korea, they said now that he put a new plan in place. If anything happens to him, if he's taken out like Maduro or whatever, anything happens to him or anyone in his cabinet, the command is already given for thermonuclear war. Just start pushing the buttons.
2: Yep,
1: that's what's going to happen. If he dies, it's automatically going to happen.
2: Yeah, I think he is concerned about a particular group of highly talented individuals coming in.
0: Really, Oon's not the ones in charge anymore. It's his daughter now, isn't it? Didn't she kind of move in and take his place?
2: She is being groomed as a replacement, I believe. But I think he's
1: not an old guy, though. Is he?
2: He's older than he looks.
0: His late 50s, early 60s.
2: I want to say he's in his early 60s, maybe even mid-60s at this point.
1: All right.
0: I don't think he has a lot of time left on this earth because he's a fat little roly-poly guy.
1: Well,
0: I'm just saying.
1: He's just the Rocket Man.
0: He really is the Rocket Man. That's the truth. That is the truth. So how do you guys feel about what's going on now in the Middle East? People had a lot of positive reactions to when the president went in, and they've worked hard with the Israelis to take out the power structure that's mullahs and all of those folks. And if you stick your head up too high and say I'm the supreme leader, you get whack-a-mole.
2: Yeah. Well, you mean you were the supreme leader, because I think our biggest problem, and it's the problem we have everywhere in the world where Islam rules, is that the Western mind simply does not understand the difference between that Eastern mindset and the Western mindset.
0: Where we heard that from? Yeah, Enrico.
2: Yeah.
0: Who comes on my show on Thursday. He's a citizen of Israel, citizen of the United States, citizen of Italy.
2: Yeah.
0: You know, kind of a worldwide citizen kind of guy. But that's what he says has to change in the West, and he mentions the United States particularly, is that an Eastern train of thought is totally different than a Western train of thought.
2: And Shia, in particular, is even more radical than the rest of Eastern thought, because they believe it is their responsibility to bring about the apocalypse, what we would call the apocalypse. So when we go over there and stir up war, they get excited. It's like, well, we're helping them accomplish what they believe their goal is. So
0: the Mahdi.
2: Yeah.
1: You know, so I think that it's also an important thing that you mentioned about the Eastern mindset versus the Western mindset. As Christians, we need to also keep in mind that book that you read every Sunday, and hopefully you read every day, is not a Western book.
2: True enough.
1: So the moment you try to take your Western idea of right and wrong and justice and equity and fairness and place it upon

0: on the Bible, you're going to mess up the message.
1: Yeah.
0: Because it only makes sense from an Eastern mindset. That's why it's important to approach the Bible Hebraically and not yeah. from the Greek perspective. And the vast majority of people look at it from the Greek. You know, years ago, had a friend of mine, he was attending a Bible college here in the States, actually in a different state. And there was a book going around campus, a lot of people reading it. It was called, it was a book about prayer by a man named Watchman Nee. Have you ever heard of him? Watchman Nee?
2: Yeah, he's from South Korea.
0: Yeah, so
2: one of the biggest churches in the world.
0: No, that's Young-Yi Cho.
2: Okay.
0: Yeah, this Watchman, he was Chinese, I think maybe one of the 20s, 30s, 40s, whatever. And so when you read his books, it's quite interesting. You read his book, you read a paragraph, and then you'll think, I didn't get that.
1: Right.
0: And you got to go back and read it again. It's really, really some good writings. I'm not endorsing all of his books. I don't know all of them, but some I've read is very, very in depth. At any rate, so this book on prayer was making its way around this college campus, and people were getting so into reading Watchman Nee that the faculty felt they needed to talk about it. And so my friend, he got a call, like all of the students, to go to the auditorium. They're going to have a student assembly. And he said they got up there and they said, now we know that a lot of you are reading some books by Watchman Nee, and we just want to warn you, give you a warning. Watchman Nee is an Eastern thinker.
1: Yep.
0: Now, this is a Bible college, and they're warning everybody that Watchman Nee is an Eastern thinker. And I thought to myself, hello, the Bible is an Eastern
1: yes.
0: book.
1: Yes.
2: Yeah.
0: You're warning people about Eastern thinkers when you're studying an Eastern book.
1: Yep.
0: How disconnected are you when it comes to the approach of this book? It does require a shift. That's why I think what we're doing militarily, if you don't approach this thing theologically, bring theology into it, you're not going to understand. We're waiting to get their surrender. They're never going to surrender.
2: Yeah.
0: They're not going to. It's not within their theology to do it unless they are going to quickly say, okay, uncle, just to let you back up. And, you know, honestly, I don't know why we've stopped. We've handcuffed the Israelis. They want to do stuff. We're not letting them do it. And listen, they are the ones who know how to fight this fight. We are Western thinkers coming in trying to fight it. Let the people in the region do what they need to do. Take your cue from them. Let them give the lead here. If you're in a boxing ring, you know, Dave, and your opponent is on the ropes and you can see he's about to get knocked out, do you back off?
2: Yeah, well, it's the same illustration would be if you fight somebody whose predominant hand is their right, and then you go into the next fight and you think, well, I'll just do what I did to defeat the last guy. But he's a lefty.
1: Yeah.
2: It's totally different now.
0: Yeah, that's right. That's right.
2: I mean, the guy who's left, his body, he's going to be different.
1: Yep.
0: Mm-hmm. Yeah. And so I think that, at any rate, I've got my opinions about how things are going in Iran, but I think that the economic thing is fine, but I don't know why we've stopped.
2: I'm with you on
1: the handcuffs might get taken off a little bit now that they struck a nuclear reactor over the weekends.
0: I heard something, was it EAU or?
1: I think it was the EAU. I would have to go look specifically, but my brain says it was the EAU. But that's one of those, there are a set number of things that are written into international doctrine which you must not do or else. And striking a nuclear plant of any sort is right at the top of that list.
0: Like putting mines in international waters as well?
1: We don't talk about that. Right. So, well, don't you know that according to Iran, that's not international waters, that's Iranian water.
2: Yeah,
1: so
2: they think they own all that.
1: Right. So there's going to be some backlash there. There will be some price to pay for that. And kind of even a bunch of the countries that are kind of sitting on the fence are now like, whoa, if you're willing to do that, we've got to get involved, right? So we may see a little more support for the efforts going on over there starting this week.
2: Yeah, Val is moving in the studio and waving her hand, and yeah, I do have the top IQ. You're right now. So anyway, we'll take a break here on the Dave Ellswick Show.
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6: It's 24 minutes after 7. The Bible guys are in the studio. Steve's not here. He has to teach this morning in his class on C-130s. And then he won't be here next week because none of us will be. It's Memorial Day.
7: Billy might show up by himself.
6: Well, I told
8: hey, look,
6: him
8: if I he live shows by up, schedule.
6: He's here by himself.
8: Yeah, I live by schedule. So my alarm, and the alarm is set for every Monday morning. When my alarm gets off, it goes off next Monday morning, I'm going to get up and start getting dressed. And I'm hoping I will remember that it's Memorial Day before I drive all the way over.
6: Don't do that. Don't do that. Now, just big thing. Because nobody, you know, it's going to be, you know,
8: hello,
6: Dave's not here.
7: He'll realize when he pulls in the parking lot, there's no cars there.
8: That'd just be a good excuse to swing on down to Chick-fil-A and grab some Chick-fil-A and drive home.
6: Do you know that even Gen Zers know that comedy routine?
8: Really?
6: Yeah, that's how it's like who's on first.
8: All right.
7: What comedy routine?
6: Oh, the Cheech and Chong.
7: No, we.
6: And there's a comedy routine from The Big Bamboo, which was one of their albums, which came, you got a double, it was a single album, but it was a folding case, you know, and then had all the liner notes and stuff. And it came with the biggest wrapping paper for making a marijuana cigarette that you've ever seen. Because they were known about being high all the time.
7: Right.
6: So it was, they were just... classic.
8: Yeah.
6: A lot of stuff. But
7: how does that what does that have to do with going to Chick-fil-A? I'm sorry, I don't see the connection how we jumped from that.
6: Well, if you get the munchies, you probably might want to go
7: I
6: to
7: see.
8: Might want some Chick-fil-A.
7: Oh, right. Okay.
6: My go-to place when I was in college was I used to go to Taco Bell.
7: I love Taco Bell.
6: Or as I say, I would go to the Mexican phone company.
8: Yeah, there you go.
7: Bell.
8: I worked at Taco Bell for a few years.
7: Did you?
8: So, yeah. Yeah. Was I late junior high and early high school? I worked at Taco Bell.
7: Oh, right.
8: Hey, look, and I worked a late shift, so I closed, which means at the end of the night, if you had accidentally cooked too much food, you just gathered it all up and stuck it in a sack.
7: Right? Uh-huh.
8: So, yeah, everybody in my house ate Taco Bell for a very long time.
7: Nice.
6: The only thing that I ate during college that even today now, if any of it's in our pantry, I look at it and just go, I don't think so. Ramen noodles.
7: Oh, really?
6: I ate so many of those little, you know, well, they didn't have them in the styrofoam cup when I was in college. You got out the pot and boiled the water and did it that way. But, I just don't eat ramen.
8: Benjamin lives on ramen noodles, I swear.
7: My son had a roommate in college his first year, and this kid lived on a shoestring, and he converted all money in his head into how many ramen noodles.
8: So like, that's 10,000 ramen noodles. What are you talking about?
7: My son said, "You know, buy a Coke," and the guy would say, "That's like four ramen." So ramen became a denomination of currency. That's like 17 ramen. That's like five ramen. So that was all that he would talk
8: about. That's hilarious. I love it. I'll have to do that with Benjamin. You know how many ramen we could buy with that?
7: Yeah, right.
6: That's crazy. But I'm going to suggest to everybody, to you guys and to everybody else, on Netflix, if you have Netflix, I'm not saying go out and buy Netflix so you can watch this, but if you have it, you should watch it. There's a documentary on Netflix called 1971.
7: Hmm.
6: 1971, the music that changed the world.
8: Oh, yeah.
6: And I forgot how much upheaval there really was in 1971. Let me just throw some things out to you. There was a thing in the at the beginning on this show, and they say in 1971 we were starting to create the 21st century. That's what they say. And it's because gay rights started in 1971. Female rights and the ERA, 1971. Kent State, 1971.
7: Mm-hmm. What?
6: Kent State, where they shot the students on the campus of Kent State in Ohio.
8: Yeah, National Guard came in.
6: And I'm trying to think what other big thing there was. There's another.
8: About a dozen things that happened in 71.
6: Got started there that we are still arguing about here in the country.
7: Hmm.
6: I'll argue the point with anybody that 1971 produced some of the greatest rock and roll that was ever.
8: The 70s in general marked a radical shift in the United States and the way we live today. Many of the technologies, you had some computers, quote unquote, before the 70s. But really we get our first, what we would recognize as computers in the 70s. We get our first computer-to-computer telecommunications then, so, yeah.
6: Here's Bill O'Reilly on the Dave Ellswick Show.
1: 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On this Monday, I recently did a commentary on YouTube about Congresswoman Alexandria Ocasio-Cortez and her knowledge of history, which is scant, S-C-A-N-T, to say the least. Now, I am not in business to run down Congressman Ocasio-Cortez. In fact, I admire her pluck. I mean, as a woman that comes out of Boston University, and I have a master's degree from that school as well, and gets a congressional seat held by a longtime Democratic player. All right, she is a woman of accomplishment, but she is a communist. And recently she gave a couple of podcast interviews where she said, hey, there was communism or socialism, whatever you want to call it, in the beginning of this nation. The founding fathers were aware of it because of the billionaires. The problem is, Congresswoman, there were no billionaires. Why? Because the King of England, George, would not allow that. Yes, there were dukes and earls and landowners. They weren't billionaires. They took what the king gave them. So we need a little history update here, Congresswoman. Just trying to help. 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Tell them Bill sent you today. That is the Morning O'Reilly Update. More analysis later on.
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4: 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Did you hear Congressman Bruce Westerman on the Dave Ellswick Show?
6: You can get people from the Democrats to many times support conservative policies. 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
11: Well, there's different groups of Democrats up here, and there's some that there's issues that you can work with them on. And most of the time, it's just looking at the facts and finding somebody that wants to work for the good of the country, and we can work together on issues when we do that. It's really the far left of the Democrat Party that's sounding the bell and that's got the attention of the media. 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
6: Answer. Yeah, it's Monday, and something that stuck out like a sore thumb to me about this documentary was 1971. Jesus Revolution was going in 1971. Huge. Was yep. Moving huge. And they talked about it for about 60 seconds.
8: Yeah.
6: And they followed it up by Roger Daltrey, who's the lead singer of The Who, who said, yeah, I didn't get involved with those nut jobs.
8: So yep.
6: That's what you heard. That's where they left it. They weren't a bunch of nut jobs, I'm telling you.
7: Yeah.
6: Were they people who believed you should do things biblically? Yeah, they were. You know? I don't know. It just goes to show what somebody who's not a believer, when they're putting something together, mm-hmm. that if religion, and I hate to use the word religion, but if your faith, if you're not living out yep. your faith, which we were starting to do in the 70s with the Jesus movement, you get a very skewed look at what, you know, Jesus Christ is mm-hmm. and who he was.
8: Yeah.
6: There's a lot of people now that say there's no archaeological information that Jesus even existed. Wrong.
7: Yeah.
6: I mean, that's just wrong.
8: There's a video that I reposted a while back, and it goes through historical figures. You know, like there are only six books, I think, existent today that even mention Alexander the Great. There are five for Genghis Khan. There are two for, you know, fill in the blank. And then you get to Jesus, and it's like, there are 10,000 manuscripts. There are X number of tablets. There are, you know, it's just like, if we're talking about, well, there's not enough proof, then you have to eliminate the vast majority of historical figures mm-hmm. because there's far less proof for them than there was for Christ.
6: And, so, I agree with that.
8: Yeah.
6: I really, really do. I mean, ever since the Dead
7: Sea Scrolls,
6: there's no argument that there's no historic basis for Jesus Christ.
7: Yeah. Archaeology is called the fifth gospel
8: yep.
7: because it preaches the same message as the gospels, just in archaeology. I mean,
6: yeah.
7: Every time you have these guys, they call themselves I'm drawing a blank now. Basically, they're critical. What's it called? At any rate, they're people who basically try to play down everything the Bible says. Like for a long time, they said Pontius Pilate didn't exist. Don't have anything,
8: right?
7: We have,
8: and then you turn over a paving stone,
7: right? And they found a paving stone in Caesarea Maritima, and bam,
6: exist. Turn it over, and it says Pontius Pilate, curator,
7: right.
6: Of Judea.
7: And so everything that they put forward always gets disproven. It's one of the most historical events in human history,
8: and one of the most well documented.
7: Yes,
8: and that's the thing.
7: Eyewitness account.
8: Yeah,
7: it's absolutely. Amazing. But, you know, I'm thinking about, you mentioned about the Jesus movement. I didn't see the movie, but there was a movie that recently came out with the Kelsey Grammer that starred in it.
6: Yeah, Jesus Revolution.
7: Yeah. Did you see that?
6: Yeah.
7: Was it?
6: It was kind of close.
7: Kind of close?
6: It was kind of close.
7: Okay.
6: You know, he played the pastor of that Costa Mesa church that split over allowing hippies to come in and worship with.
7: And he went with the hippies, didn't he?
6: He went with the hippies.
7: Yeah.
6: And there were so many people that were against it because they didn't wear shoes and they were getting
7: long hair and
6: they were getting the carpet dirty.
7: Oh, right.
6: I don't know why we always get carpet somehow gets involved with churches staying together or splitting or whatever. But
8: that and pews versus chairs. That's always a fight.
6: And he had all these people coming in, and that's where Love Song came together, and they were one of the first really great Christian groups. You weren't here at the time; you would have enjoyed it, Val. I had Chuck Garrard on, and he's the guy who started, you know, a lot of the early Christian music, and it was really interesting talking to him and how certain churches would not allow them in the doors, because they used electric guitars and stuff.
7: Oh, right, yeah. Yeah, and now look, you can't right. go anywhere without seeing electric guitar.
6: I can take you to a lot of Church of Christ.
7: Well, yeah, sure, yeah, of course.
6: I'm just saying.
8: I can take you to places where instruments at all aren't allowed.
7: Yeah,
8: so, you know.
7: misquote there.
6: And isn't it really kind of strange that you talk to people who have that kind of mindset, and you got to remind them that some of our greatest hymns were put to the music of drinking songs.
8: Yep.
6: And things of that nature.
7: There was a time where Amazing Grace was a brand new song.
6: Yeah,
7: it was a brand new sound.
6: Yeah.
8: Yep.
7: And we don't think of it
8: that. The musical score for that came directly from a drinking song.
6: And so. the words came from a man who was a slave trader.
8: Yep.
7: Yeah.
6: That's what happens, the changes that Christ brings.
7: Yeah, yeah. Absolutely.
6: He can take something that is not holy and make it holy.
7: When the Holy Ghost gets a hold of you, everything changes. Speaking of that, this coming weekend is Pentecost.
6: Shavuot Sunday. Isn't it? 50 days.
7: Yeah, so
8: depends on how you count.
7: Yes.
8: I agree with you that it's Sunday.
7: Yeah, we're going with Sunday, so we're counting. We're on day 50, day 44 of the Omer. Is that right? So I think it's
8: It's 44 or 48. 48, depending on how you're counting.
7: So there's a you count up. So from after the first fruits of Passover, then you basically start counting. You count up to 50. The Bible tells you to count the Omer, and you count up to 50, and then it's the big celebration. And that's happening this coming Sunday.
6: Yep. Now, Steve Hess, who is usually on the show, but not when he has to render to Caesar, what is Caesar's. He was speaking at my life group last night, as was Billy, and he was leaving the life group, and I don't know where he was driving to. I think it was another Hebraic congregation.
8: Yeah, no, he was headed. He was headed up to the church.
6: The new moon.
8: Go do the new moon sighting, Rosh Chodesh. So we've got a astronomy, and I always have to stop and think, is it astronomy or astrology? No, it's astronomy. Yeah, astrology is the wrong one.
7: Yeah.
8: We've got an astronomy buff at the church, and he's got some really big telescopes. So every month we go set that up and anxiously await the new moon. So that is biblical. That is how we knew when to start months during biblical times, is that you would go out into the fields surrounding Jerusalem
6: and watch the sky,
8: await the arising of the new moon, and that would start the new month. So we even now we continue that practice. Obviously, we don't get to change the calendars based on that, but
7: and we even have the word practice. Month comes from the word monad, which comes from the word moon.
8: Yep.
7: So even our months are named after the phases of the moon. We have a solar calendar here, but we still. The term for month comes from the word moon, so it's still part of our vocabulary anyway.
6: Of course, the Greco calendar that Julius Caesar put into place, most of the days are named after Roman gods.
7: That's true. Yeah.
6: Which one is named after Caesar?
7: July.
6: July, okay.
7: Yeah. And August is after Augustus Caesar. Augustus, yeah. But if you look at it back in the 1500s, in the UK, so that means that's before the founding of America, back in the 1500s, the new year was in March, in the spring, which is biblical new year. And Gregory decided he wanted to change that. And so a lot of it changed. But in the UK, we used to celebrate the new year in the spring, the way the Bible actually says to do it. And so, but then Gregory comes along and changes it, the Pope does. But even in our calendar today, it's leftovers from that time, and you can see it, especially if you speak any Latin-based languages, because like
8: October.
7: September is siete, which is seven. Well, for us it's 9 months, but it used to be seventh month, and then October is eight, and then November, nove is 10, and then December is 10, DC, and nove is 9. So you can see some of the remnants of the original calendar left even in our language.
6: Yeah, because it's idioms.
7: Yeah.
6: You know?
7: So if December is 10, DC, like December would have been 10th month, DC, then that means January is 11, February is 12, and that puts March in the number one spot, which is when we used to celebrate it. And typically, Passover falls in the March-April time, which the Bible says is the beginning of months for you. So it used to be on point.
6: Let me bring up something else. We talked earlier about how Westerners need to read the Bible with Eastern thought at its foremost. And a lot of people don't do that. They read the Bible and they say, well, it says God said go out and kill everybody, you know, blah, blah, blah, and all that. And I point out to them, you know, that's because you're basing it on Western thought. Eastern thought was you had to kill off everybody because if you left anybody, you're going to fight them again.
8: Yeah, and it's important to look at the specific tribes and cities and groups of people that, because God didn't tell them to do that to everybody. There were specific cities where he's like, hey, you need to go in and kill everybody there. And when we go look at that, what we will find is that they all lead back to what the scripture describes as those. I have no idea what my phone's doing that. Apologies to everyone. Are the depends on how you interpret Genesis 6:4, but they are the tribes that come after the giants, if you want to interpret that way, the mighty men of Genesis. So it appears there's a spiritual component to that as well. It's like, hey, these are people who are corrupted by whatever happened before the flood that causes the flood. That survives. We see that it says before and after the flood, these groups of people still existed. And God was very adamant about, matter of fact, there's a time when Israel doesn't obey. They don't go in and kill everybody and destroy everything and burn the land and kill all the animals. And God punishes them because they don't do what they were told to do.
6: Why Saul lost his kingdom.
8: Yeah. And it's like, look, I gave you very specific instructions and you failed. So guess what? You are a failed king at this point. So
7: you think about what, you know, he was told to kill all of the.
6: And he left the king alive and the queen.
7: And follow the genealogy. And guess what you see happening? The story of Esther comes along, and it's the descendant of the remnant Saul left over is Haman.
8: Yeah.
7: If you work out the genealogy, Haman, who becomes the one who orchestrates the massacre of the Jews in Shushan or in the kingdom of Persia, he was actually the descendant from the people that Saul left living. So there's a reason for it. And God is working out a plan that is far bigger than any of us have any idea of. And one thing you always have to remember is God is 100% just in what he does. And just because I don't understand it doesn't mean that it's wrong.
6: Yeah, I agree.
7: I just got to get my mind in line with what his will is, and then I'll figure it out.
6: Yeah, I make that statement in my own sanctification process that you go through as you're living once after you've accepted Christ. And that is, I look at certain things and I go, that's BS. And then I go, yeah, but if I'm going to accept that the Word says that the only way to the Father is through the Son, and he's the way, the truth, and the life, then either that's correct and everything else in the Bible is correct, or that's not correct, and so thus my salvation is destroyed.
8: Yeah.
6: That's what I got into the big argument with one of my professors in seminary, and got me where I left seminary.
8: Yeah.
6: When they were telling me that, you know, the virgin birth wasn't important. And
7: amazing.
6: The professor brought that up, and my hand shot up like a rocket.
8: Yeah.
6: All right? And he said, you know, yes, Mr. Ellsworth. And I said, then where's my salvation? Because when Christ was born, if he was not spotless, if he was not 100% God and 100% man, then I don't have anybody to place my faith
8: in. He's not the worthy sacrifice.
7: How do he respond to you?
6: He just looked at me. And he looked. I've been told that when I walk away, some women go, you know, like that, you know. I don't know if they go, because, wow, he's out of here now. But bottom line was, I walked out and so did two of my fellow students.
8: Yeah.
6: And I went right from there to the registrar's office and dropped a course.
8: Yeah.
6: Because if you can't say to me you believe in that,
8: then what else can you tell me you believe in?
7: You probably should not be teaching at a seminary.
6: I agree. If you don't believe in that. See, I went to seminary. Southern Baptist Theological Seminary in Fort Worth. I was there when the political fight was going on. And I'll say it this way. It was for the soul of the Southern Baptist religion. And luckily, the conservatives won out.
7: Mm-hmm.
6: Because, I'll give you a good example, Charles Stanley. Some people still remember who Charles Stanley was coming to preach at the seminary, and all of the lefties were saying, no, you can't have him come, and because he stood against homosexuality and stuff. And they just raised, you know, holy hell is how I put it.
7: What year would that have been?
6: That would have been in the very early 80s.
7: Even back then, there was that going on.
6: Oh, yeah.
7: In
6: yeah.
7: seminaries.
6: Yeah, oh, yeah. You know, I mean, that's when Adrian Rogers took over.
7: Right.
6: And if it hadn't been for Adrian Rogers, there's a good chance the Southern Baptist Church would have been the local, a Lutheran church or something, and letting.
7: Well, that's what happened with the American universities, because they were all, the Ivy League was all Bible colleges, and what happened is the liberals got into the positions of, you know, being the bursar and the presidents and things like that, and they just took it down the road to where now you wouldn't even know that Harvard was a Bible college or seminary. You wouldn't even know that.
6: Though? Yeah. And when you look at the crest of those,
8: look at the Hebrew,
6: of those particular institutions of learning, they took their students and taught them just the opposite of what they were founded to be.
8: Well, in the early days of all those places, Hebrew was a mandatory class. Yeah, you had to take Hebrew. You had to be able to read Hebrew. And today, they don't even recognize it. The students there wouldn't recognize Hebrew.
7: When you would graduate, you were, I think when, was it Jefferson, when he was graduating? When they were graduating, there were three approved languages you could give your speeches in. If you were one of the valedictorians or whatever, you used to give a speech in English or Greek or Hebrew.
6: Yeah.
7: That's what you give your speech in. It was very much a part of the life of all these colleges and academies. And now it's like a mandatory one semester type thing. It's almost like we got to do it. So I mean, but it's all Greek focused now. Yeah. Greek in counseling is what was replaced the emphasis of Hebrew.
6: All right, heading to the top of the hour at 8 o'clock. It's 8 minutes till time for us to get a break in. 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
15: 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Start your day with Dave Elswick in the morning, breaking down the stories shaping Arkansas and the nation and hearing what you have to say. Then in the afternoon, join Doc Washburn as he takes on the biggest headlines, asks the tough questions, and opens the phones for real conversation. 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
6: Here on the Dave Elswick Show, and as most of you, if not all of you, know, is that we're getting ready to celebrate on the 4th of July the 250th birthday of America. And they had a big wingding in Washington, D.C. Over the weekend, and the name of Jesus Christ was probably used more, you know, in its original term than as a curse, mm-hmm. you know, that happened. And that's something I'm a bit happy to see, is that people are understanding that, you know, Christ played a vital role in the United States mm-hmm. and where we're at. I know there's a lot of you think about the separation of church and state. What I would tell you is to read about that whole thing. You learn about the Danbury letter and why it was written and what was Jefferson really saying.
8: Right.
6: Because he was not saying keep religion out of the United States. He was saying
8: keep
6: we're
8: the
6: not,
8: states
6: we're not supposed to the state
8: out
6: speaking
8: of religion
6: in Washington, D.C., yep. was not supposed to have a religious thing. It's like they didn't want the Church of England again.
8: Right.
6: The states had their own religions that they followed.
7: Right. Well, you know, in the U.K., the state is involved in religion. And so what he was saying, I don't want the state involved in religion, but he didn't say the religion couldn't be involved in the state.
8: Correct.
7: That's why at the Capitol you have a statue of Moses, or a picture of Moses in the center yeah. of the Supreme Court building. You have the Ten Commandments plastered all over doors everywhere. The U.S. Capitol building used to be a church.
6: Yeah. yeah.
7: And Thomas Jefferson went to the church in that building.
6: You know, they still have Sunday services in the Capitol.
7: I didn't know that.
6: Yes.
7: Yeah. So it was not to keep religion out of the government. It was to keep government
8: right.
7: out of the church. And even right. if he did mean something else, that's not a document.
8: Right.
7: It's just a letter. Yeah. It has nothing to do with our founding documents, Constitution, Bill of Rights, nothing.
6: Well,
7: yet people treat it as if it's something like that.
6: I remind people that want to say, well, you know, Jefferson didn't want the church being involved. And I go, I said, where do you get these crazy notions? I said, do you know that Jefferson wanted America to be a literate country, and so he had thousands of Bibles out to the colonies.
7: That's right.
6: To teach them to read. The Bible. Yeah.
8: Right.
6: They were buying the Bible and sending it out to the colonies.
7: And the U.S. government was printing them.
8: Right.
7: So we're using
8: right.
7: tax money to print the Bible. And don't they still give a Bible to everyone who joins Congress?
6: Probably so.
7: Yeah, you're given a Bible because this is the foundation of our laws in our country.
6: Guys, I'd like to keep you here another hour, keep on talking, but I can't. Got to let you go. Bible Guys got us underway today, and I hope you will, you know, think about some of the things that you heard today on the show. So Scott and Billy are going to go out and do what they do for a living, and then we'll come back, and the power panel will be here, and we'll be talking about stuff on the Dave Ellswick Show.

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1: Breaking news this hour from Town Hall. Amit Thomason. The United Arab Emirates' only nuclear power plant has been targeted by a drone strike. No major damage, no radiation leaks have been reported. There's been no claim of responsibility, although suspicion falls on Iran. President Trump spoke with Israeli Prime Minister Benjamin Netanyahu. Shortly afterward, he wrote on social media that Iran, to quote the president, better get moving fast or there won't be anything left of them. It's a long, slow trip into work this morning for tens of thousands of commuters who rely on New York's Long Island Railroad. A strike has shut down the LIRR, the largest commuter railroad in North America. Another round of contract talks slated for today. A cruise ship at the center of an international health alert has finally ended its long, tumultuous voyage.
2: The cruise ship, hit by a deadly hantavirus outbreak, has docked at the Dutch port of Rotterdam for disinfection, wrapping up a troubled journey that has put international health authorities on alert. The NV Hondius was carrying 25 crew members and two medical personnel as it reached Rotterdam on Monday morning after all the passengers disembarked elsewhere. AP reports people boarding the boat were wearing white hazardous materials suits. A short distance from where the ship docked, authorities have set up white containers along the water in between a line of windmills. The crew will enter immediate quarantine. I'm Charles de Ledesma.
1: Congo's health minister announcing the opening of three Ebola treatment centers in the country's east. It comes as Congo grapples with an outbreak of a rare variant that has no approved therapeutics or vaccines. More than 300 suspected cases, 88 deaths have been reported in Congo and two in Uganda. On Wall Street, ahead of this morning's opening bell, the Dow futures up 68 points, NASDAQ futures ahead 164. More on these stories, townhall.com.
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5: 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Starbucks says it will cut about 300 corporate jobs and close several underused U.S. offices as part of a restructuring plan. The company says store workers are not affected. Donor pledges have temporarily reinstated the University of Arkansas men's and women's tennis programs after an April cut, with officials saying funding is a short-term fix while they pursue a long-term endowment to keep both teams viable beyond the 2026-27 season. Residents in Conway are protesting a proposed $1 billion data center campus on Lolly Road, citing concerns over tax incentives, water use, and power demand tied to the roughly 300,000-square-foot project linked to an unnamed Fortune 100 company. Organizers say they plan to continue demonstrations until they receive more transparency from city officials. I'm Trey Westerberg with your news flash on 101.1 The Answer.
6: With your sports flash, I'm John Thayer on 101.1 The Answer. Arkansas softball team is on to super regional play, with the Razorbacks are set to host Duke. The best of three series is set to begin on Friday and continue Saturday. The if necessary game three is Sunday. The winner of the best of three series will advance to the Women's College World Series. Arkansas baseball team, the 7th seed in the SEC tournament. Razorbacks play on Wednesday in the second round against either Tennessee or South Carolina. Central Arkansas will play tomorrow evening in the first day of the ASUN tournament. They'll take on Stetson. Major League Baseball action yesterday. The Royals beat the Cardinals 2-0. Kansas City is now 20-27, while the Cardinals drop to 27-19. 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
7: Larry Elder warns of trusting this regime.
8: Unclear whether Iran has agreed to permanently suspend its pursuit of a nuclear bomb. This is an evil, evil regime. They have been at war against us for 47 years. And there's no reason to believe that it is some sort of deal, that they will stick to it, they will abide by it, that they won't break it.
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0: All right, so they were just talking about the Lady Razorbacks going to the Super Regionals. Now, they won their regional over the weekend. Only took them the typical three games to do it. But it was interesting when you look at collegiate fast pitch softball now, how much parity there is out there. I mean, there's teams that weren't supposed to lose that were losing in the first round, and they can thank God that it was double elimination, you know, as far as that goes. But anyway, congratulations to the Lady Razorbacks. I think they run ruled in two of the games over the weekend.
1: Wow,
0: They did well. Now is the big thing they got to get through. They got to get through the supers, and if they win their super regional, they will make their way to Oklahoma City to be in the World Series. And our season typically has always come at an end in the super regional because we got to play Oklahoma to get to Oklahoma City for the World Series. And you know, Oklahoma, they're the school that were the first school that really took, I think, women's fast pitch softball seriously. And they've won what, out of the last five World Series, they've won four of them.
2: That's not bad.
0: No,
1: that's consistent. I know.
0: Yeah, I know who I'm going to lay money on if I'm going to bet on it, to be honest with you, as far as that's concerned. But I got ESPN. And ESPN Plus. So I've watched a lot of fast pitch this year, but what's been fun is seeing the Razorbacks have a great season like they have. I think they've lost, what, two games. And their super arm got beat at the end of the year a couple of times. And she didn't start any of the regional games. I think there's a good reason for that. I don't know if she's got in major league baseball. You would say that you had a dead arm. You know, your arm just runs out of oomph, and you can't throw it as fast. You can't make the curve snap as what you want to, because you know, 162 games in a season, and you're going every 4 days usually, although some teams have gone to every fifth day. You better have trained yourself over the years to be able to do that.
3: Or have lots of backup.
0: Or you better have a really good bullpen. You know, I mean, look, in baseball now, a pitcher, if he gives you five really good innings, he's done his job.
3: Right.
0: And you got middle relievers, and then you got closers. I mean, it's not too long ago that it used to be when they hand a pitcher the ball, they were expecting you to go nine innings.
1: Absolutely, I remember.
0: And Nolan Ryan used to say that.
1: Right.
0: You know, you go nine innings. And now they don't say that.
3: Well, you don't want to wear out your good help.
0: Yeah. You know, you get out there, and now there's – when I was in college, I was considered a fireballer because I could consistently throw in the low 90s. Now I'd be looking at being just an average arm.
1: Right.
0: I can't tell you how many players I hear today will be talking about them. They say they throw 100 miles an hour.
1: I've seen kids in the eighth grade throwing 90 these days. I have. My son recently came up playing baseball, and there were kids that he was playing with in eighth grade that were throwing 90. And I mean, I never threw 90 miles an hour. I never threw 85.
0: Yeah. I could whiz the ball pretty doggone good. But I blew out my shoulder, too. I mean, it's just the more you throw that hard, the more chance you're going to have, you know, injuries along the way. I mean, I don't – when I look at Major League pitching now, when you look at their starting lineup, I bet you out of five that you have, that would be your starters, or four. at least one of them has had, you know, reconstructive surgery on their elbow.
1: It's common, very common.
0: And to be honest, having surgery now is totally different. When I blew out my shoulder, I had an orthopedist tell me, well, I can

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1: I'm inviting you to join with us and to pray for America. 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
2: That's why you'll see pitchers who seem to be having a great game, and it gets into like the fifth inning. Now, it could be the major league club, the Mariners in this case, tells the manager, I don't want that guy throwing over X amount of pitches. He can only throw this many. That's why you see him take them out at times. And people be sitting in the sentence going, whoa, what's going on? Well, that's what's going on. There's a different reason why you're in double A than if you're in the majors. Basically, when you get to the majors, you're expected to know what you're supposed to do. And although with pitchers, you're always working on something new, because sooner or later, the hitters are going to figure you out. It's just the way it goes. But bottom line, that's the reason that's going anyway. I was talking Chris here before we got on the air, but he said he watched a little Razorback baseball, and I hope the Razorbacks get to be the, you know, the Omaha Backs again, or right. Omahawks or whatever. Mm-hmm. I don't think so. I don't think they got the pitching they've had in the past. You know, that guys that take the ball, and you know the other team's not going to score on you until probably you change pitchers. So yeah. I'm not expecting lots out of the Razorbacks this year past. I don't even know if they'll get through the region, you know, the regionals.
3: I agree.
2: You know, we'll have to see.
4: But we've had a lot of good seasons, though.
2: Well, yeah, I'm not saying it. When I look at our pitching staff, I got to say Dave Van Horn, in all the years I've watched him pilot the Razorbacks, picked the wrong pitchers this time. He thought they were going to do something else, and they didn't. Or said, yeah, he's really good, but he could be better. And they got a good pitching coach, and he's been around now for years with the Razorbacks. And you say, well, he can get a hold of them and change them. Mm-hmm. That's what IU fans are saying right now about football. You know, everybody's saying we're not going to be what we were in the past. I beg to differ. Cignetti is a quarterback coach. He was when he was with Saban. And that's why, you know, he took Mendoza, who was only, a two-star, and he finished up being a star and won the Heisman Trophy. So it'd be interesting. They got this kid coming in from, I think it was TCU, and he's a real fireballer, and he's got a real nasty slider, and it's going to be interesting to see slider. It's he's throwing no football, so he's not better not be throwing a slider. But throw, you know, he's pretty good at being able to thread the needle, but he threw a lot more picks than what Mendoza did. Well, I say that he gets in the Cignetti way of doing things. I bet you he gets a whole lot better doing that stuff. He won't be throwing as many picks. He'll be saying, you know, you only throw there if you absolutely have to, you know, because
3: right.
2: that window's small. Enough about sports. I mean, I guess started on talking about sports, although I'm beginning to believe this whole thing going on in Iran is a game.
4: It's all a game.
2: I don't understand. I do not understand why the president keep on saying, you know, again, I use this as a illustration. It's like the parent who looks at their 3-year-old and say, you touch that again and I'm going to spank you. And then they touch it and you don't do nothing about it. And you tell them you're going to spank them like 5 times in a row. You don't follow through with it. And you act surprised that the kid did it again. And then you tear into them, you know. It's just... consistency is the main thing, and especially

0: grand, because in an Eastern mind thought, they don't care. I think they would sign, an agreement saying that they give up, they quit, they won't fight anymore, knowing in the back of their mind, yeah, we are going to fight some more as soon as we can rebuild. You know, and that's where the Iranians are. It's the way they think. They don't see it as lying.
1: I see a couple of things there. That I see, consistency, just like in baseball or anything else, any of the other games, including nowhere in Iran stuff, is being consistent is one of the hardest things to do, or hardest things from your perspective, from a spectator type perspective. It's you're trying to figure out, why is he doing it, or what causes that. So I think what's happening, and this is one of those I think things, which is an opinionated thing, so I think that he's trying to build a coalition with other countries to say, look, says, I've held off, I've been patient, I've done everything I can, right? I need your help to help put pressure on this. Because, and they, it's hard to argue with somebody that's been patient, that could literally destroy them, right? But he would end up probably hurting a lot more people, a lot of innocent people, rather than that. The other thing is that you're still controlling the oil, no matter what. And the oil drives everything in this country and in all the world. You basically control the oil in Venezuela. And then he turns around and he's controlling the oil in the Strait of Hormuz there in the Middle Eastern countries. But he's still getting oil out, and he's trying to drive, I think he may be trying to drive that need for oil to come to daddy, type thing. Come over here to daddy. This is where you need to come to. And so everything starts to migrate toward the United States. The other thing, to supply it, be the oil supplier of the world. Right, we not only have the oil, but we can also control the oil around the world. I first was a little apprehensive about saying, it's all about the oil, but it is. It is about the oil. If you control the oil, and who can have that? What do you have? You have control over China, communist China. You have control over the rest of Europe. And what are they going to do? Who are they going to come to? So you're the only one that has control over the energy source here, unless they come up with something else that's reasonable, not solar or anything like that, but something else that's reasonable, that they can say they come up with hydrogen cars, for instance, where you can actually just put water in there and it does the, it actually generates the hydrogen, does electrolysis through there and generates hydrogen, and then you basically change the dynamics of that. But you're going to have to change a lot of the vehicles too.
0: Well, to be honest, Trump has done more to change the Middle East than any president before. I got to give him credit in that. Even though, let's say that Iran doesn't capitulate, don't get down on their knees and say, Uncle, like what the president wants them to do. He's destroyed their military. I mean, destroyed it. As he likes to say, they used to have 159 boats. Well, they still do, but they're all submarines.
2: Right.
0: I mean, and they're at the bottom of.
1: And even if they've got armament that's still in the mountains, that are hiding inside the mountains underground, what happens? You got to bring it out sometime. So what you do, you just keep saying, well, they're going to bring it out anytime. Yeah. And you have eyes on it all the time. Every bit of that country has eyes on it. So if anything comes out of a mountain or anything, they know exactly where to put their they can be very specific as far as putting a bomb in that thing and taking care of it, whether it be a bunker buster or whatever. But they know exactly where to put it at.
0: All right, let you guys think about this, and then we'll come back and talk about it. And that is, when's the shooting going to start again? Because that's the question, because, the president said that if we have to, we can literally destroy Iran. And the Israelis have been holding their hand, off of Iran and taking care of Hezbollah right now. But the bottom line is, I think there's another part of the shooting war that's going to happen. Let's talk about that when we come back. 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
2: 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This is 101.1, The Answer, where Little Rock comes to talk. Start your morning with the voice you know and trust. Dave Elswick, bringing you the issues that matter to Arkansas, the news behind the headlines, and conversations you won't hear anywhere else. Then, in the afternoon, stay informed and fired up with Doc Washburn, breaking down the biggest stories of the day and what they mean for you. And all day long, hear from some of the biggest voices in talk radio. CNN's Scott Jennings, Mike Gallagher, and Larry Elder, bringing you sharp insight, lively debate, and the perspective you've been looking for. 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
2: 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We're 101.1, The Answer, where Little Rock comes to talk. You can watch the show right now. The Dave Elswick Show is streaming live on Facebook. 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
0: So, we've got several newspapers and social media sites all talking about what Trump is going to do. And Trump, over the weekend, warned Iran again that, quote, the clock is ticking, unquote. When Trump got back from Beijing, which was, I think, Saturday afternoon, he wanted to see what happens this week after meeting with the head of the Chinese government, as the Iranian regime continues to demonstrate their true colors. The report comes from Axios, and they said President Trump told Axios in a phone call that the clock is ticking for Iran and warned that if the Iranian regime doesn't come with a better offer for a deal, quote, they are going to get hit much harder. I don't know how much harder they can hit. There's not an Air Force and there's not a Navy anymore. All that they have are what troops they have on the ground that stay there and fight. But the military isn't getting paid anymore.
1: And, you know, it's not just the military that they've lost everything. They've also losing their economy.
0: Oh, well. All the banks and everything have already gone under. Trump is expected to convene his top national security room and the situation room tomorrow to discuss military options. That's according to U.S. officials. Trump spoke Sunday with Israeli Prime Minister Benjamin Netanyahu about the situation in Iran. Trump met Saturday with members of his national security team at his Virginia golf club to discuss Iran, a source with knowledge said. Attendees included Vice President J.D. Vance, White House Envoy Steve Witkoff, Secretary of State Marco Rubio, and the CIA Director John Ratcliffe. The state of play. Pakistan's Interior Minister visited Tehran on Saturday and Sunday for talks with senior Iranian leaders about the deal for ending the war. Pakistan is the original mediator between the U.S. and Iran, so they'll be watching to see what Pakistan has to say. I think the Iranian people that still are in charge realize that they can't win this war. I don't see how they can't not see that. So
4: I think I have a different perspective.
0: Maybe something happens this week. Maybe it takes two more weeks. But I do believe there's going to be a change in the way Iran is doing
4: things,
0: or their regime is going to be on the ash heap of history. Because I've heard that, yeah, Tehran, they still got control of Tehran, but a lot of the outlying cities, the people have rose up and taken them over.
1: You know, it seems to me it's a lot like China was way back in the days. China used to basically think they were the world before, you know, they were basically closed in. Everybody else was Neanderthal. And then China started, and China probably has a little bit of that mindset still, that they're the center of the world. Well, Iran, I think, is doing the same thing. They have multiple armies. They have multiple armies that they're scattered everywhere, which are the terrorists.
0: All right, we got to take a break. We got news coming up for you. We want to catch up on what is happening, you know, in other places in the world. We'll see what the national news has to say about the president and what he might have up his sleeve. So we'll do that after the news, which is coming up from SRN right now.
5: With SRN News, I'm Rich Thomason in Washington. The United Arab Emirates' only nuclear power plant has been targeted by a drone strike. No major damage, no radiation leaks have been reported. There's been no claim of responsibility, although suspicion falls on Iran. President Trump spoke with Israel's prime minister and shortly afterward wrote on social media that Iran, quote the president, better get moving fast or there won't be anything left of them. It's a long, slow trip into work this morning for tens of thousands of commuters relying on New York's Long Island Railroad. A strike has shut down the LIRR. Another round of contract talks is scheduled for later this morning. Congo's health minister announcing the opening of three Ebola treatment centers in the country's east. It comes as Congo grapples with an outbreak of a rare variant that has no approved therapeutics or vaccines. More details at srnnews.com.
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2: 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Dave Elswick is the conservative voice of Arkansas, and he's back. 101.1, The Answer.
0: All right, let's look at it further over in the Middle East, because that's where all the news is going to be made for today, I believe. Although you never know, something could happen that will get some of your eyes, and you'll start clicking over to read the story. And, you know, a lot of times we're kind of like the dog in the movie Up, you know, squirrel, you know, he'll be talking about something and suddenly he's talking about the squirrels that he wants to chase out there. But it's going to be interesting to see what the president does next. And here's the key. I don't have as much information as the president does. And I allow that whatever his security team and the generals and the people who are keeping up on this stuff a lot closer than me, what they want and how they think they can go about and doing it. I believe that the president is a president that doesn't want to, you know, kill a lot of innocent people. And Val and I talked about this a couple of weeks ago when, you know, Trump was talking about taking out the power plants and the bridges. So what did the Iranian government do? They put out a bunch of people at the power plants and at the bridges so that if Trump did want to take them out, he took out a lot of innocent civilians as well. But the president's not stupid. He's not going to do that. And he didn't. He didn't attack them. However, now that there's been an ongoing effort to come to an agreement on the peace terms, and this last offering from the regime was, you know, you'll let us have 15 years that we don't have to worry about you ever attacking us again, and you know, we might end up with an atomic weapon or whatever. They're putting things in to their proposals that they know the president is not going to agree to. And I think the people in Iran are understanding that as well. Of course, knowing and putting up with it and attacks if he starts hitting the electrical grid and stuff like that, can make it tough. Yes. What did you want to say?
4: I have a different take on this. Like, you know, after this, after UAE left OPEC, that's when Iran started attacking all of their oil export areas, their nuclear areas. I think there's some state-sponsored terrorism going on here from the person who, or the state, who benefits most for UAE failing after leaving OPEC. Because it literally, if they fail, then no other states are going to leave OPEC. And that's a cartel. And they're the ones that determine the gas prices, the high, you know how OPEC works.
0: Yeah.
4: I feel like I have a problem that we say we've taken out all of Iran's infrastructure, yet they just keep on. So someone is funneling money to them, whether it be Saudi Arabia, Russia, China, somebody's funneling money to them, and they're also guiding them. Because if we've taken out all of their leaders, we've taken out all of their infrastructure, how are they continuing on?
0: Well, we haven't taken, from the articles I've read, we've not taken out everybody. It's just that nobody wants to be the person that sticks their head up and gets hit in the head in a game of whack-a-mole. I mean, I remember the first time that they were supposed to meet in Pakistan with the American negotiation team, and they wanted the president to guarantee them that they wouldn't get killed if they showed up in mass, you know, four people or whatever, to work out a peace proposal. You know?
4: I just feel like maybe that's why they're prolonging this, though, so that they can continue to take out the UAE infrastructure under the guise of this is from the war. You know what I mean? I think there's two separate conflict things going on here.
0: Well, the UAE now is attacking Iran.
4: Well,
0: right?
4: But I think
0: that's
4: the other
0: never
4: people
0: never been seen over in the Middle East.
4: But I think, you know, earlier the Bible guys were talking about how I think that the other guys are going to come to their rally. But I don't know. They might be seeing the same thing that I'm seeing. Like, this is over them leaving OPEC. Because Iran also gain from them being part of OPEC.
0: Well, they were already attacking them. The Iranians, hunters will understand what I'm saying here. If you wound an animal, you don't kill it, you wound it. It is more dangerous at that moment than it was when it wasn't wounded. It will do very illogical things because it's been wounded. And that's where Iran is right now.
4: But so is OPEC.
0: You know, OPEC is all right now.
4: I don't know about that, Dave.
1: I think most of the Middle Eastern countries right now,
0: they've had enough of Iran. I'll tell you that much.
1: They really want somebody else to take them out. Says, look, we need to get rid of these radical Muslims. They're not us. You see, actually, the Turks are coming down, and they've got Turkish groups that are saying that we'll go in on foot, and we'll take them out, right? And the problem is that you also have Saudi Arabia, you have United Arab Emirates, you have
0: Bahrain, you've got all of them now.
1: Now, when you start seeing the Middle Eastern countries starting to pick on Iran, it's almost like, you know, we want you to take them out. We're because they're sending stuff, they're firing off stuff, just like you said. You wound an animal like that, he's liable to bite his owner, you know. And that may be what's happening. And so we just need to take care of that leadership out there, because we didn't really have a problem with Iran to start with until we started getting into the radical groups. And now we've got... the world looking at us like we're the ones producing these terrorists and we're supporting Iran and stuff. And they said, that's not us.
17: Yeah.
1: And I think that may be what's happening.
0: It's going to be interesting.
1: Yeah.
0: Wayne, it really is. What's your thoughts on it, Chris?
18: I think a lot of what Val said is very reasonable. Also, you said, Dave, there's so much that we don't know, the information that we don't have, that Marco Rubio and that President Trump are working with.
0: Well, they know a lot of stuff that we don't know.
18: Exactly.
0: And that's what, you know, if there's one thing that I got from Donald Rumsfeld the several times that I had him on the air, was that there's the stuff that you know, the stuff that you don't know, and then there's the stuff that you don't know that you don't know.
18: Right.
4: Right.
18: And that, I mean, I think that's the biggest part of it. We have a lot of opinions, and that's this and anything else, where we're not working with all the information. But certainly what Val said, there's a lot of people that have a vested interest in what happens here. We've driven up the price of oil on China. That was intentionally,
0: yeah.
18: Right? They have an interest in investing in getting that back to where it was and us not controlling that, right?
0: Well, look, they get 20% of their oil from Iran. However, UAE and I think Bahrain are number 2 and 3, and then Venezuela was number 4.
18: Right.
0: So we've cut them from 2 of their sources.
18: Right.
1: And what do you do to your opponents? You starve them to death. You sit back and let them get hungry.
0: Yeah, siege mentality.
1: Huh?
0: A siege mentality.
1: That's right. And it's not a scorched earth mentality. You just want to go and just tear up everything, which a lot of people are behind that. But sometimes being patient and just kind of starving them to death, right, and knowing that, and they know that they're having a problem. Their economy is going south on them. They no longer have a military to support them. The world is starting to take a different view of Iran. So wait a minute, you know, he's giving them plenty of chances to come back to the table and talk. And all we want them to do is just get rid of the nuclear capability and promise you'll stop the terrorism, right? So you just basically take away those armies that Iran has built, those terrorist armies around the world. You take those away from them and their military, and you take their economy away from them and where they can, and their oil away from them, their only products that they have. I want to see them sell tomatoes and watermelons on the side of the road somewhere. What science says, let's just start.
0: Yeah, we want you to be a roadside farmer instead of a superpower.
1: Yeah, it's hard.
4: Well, and that's part of the OPEC issue. Like, if a UAE proves that they can thrive independently without OPEC, they can increase their profits, and they've built more infrastructure over the last couple of years to produce more oil because they want to produce more oil. But if they maintain global influence, like outside of the OPEC cartel, then other countries might ask, why are we still limiting ourselves too? Like, this could fundamentally change the global oil system, and dictates who's in charge.
0: I don't disagree with what you're saying.
4: Right,
0: there.
4: And that's a big deal.
1: Yes.
0: I mean, that's what the president is doing. He is changing the whole complexion of the Middle East right now.
1: Mm-hmm.
0: The people that used to be the big bad bullies on the block are not that any longer. And, you know, Bahrain and the UAE and all the other, you know, even Saudi Arabia, are more than happy to have the Iranians be beaten to the ground because they've been nothing but a scourge to them over the last 40 years as well.
1: Think about this, Dave. If somebody's giving you a bad, you know, you're pretty well a lot of Muslims in that part of the region, and you're getting a bad rap.
0: Can I say that's an understatement?
1: But you're getting a bad rap. You're getting a bad rap over somebody else, and you know that's our religion they're talking about. And you think about the terrorist groups that are out there that says, you know, like even in the over there in the area that they just got through bombing over there and they had the hostages over there in Israel.
0: Okay.
1: And over there, Hamas mm-hmm. had, they wouldn't even let anybody from that region over there come into Saudi Arabia or Egypt or any of the others. They wouldn't let them. So we, you know, and everybody's saying, why don't we just let those refugees go to these other countries?
0: They wouldn't take them.
1: They wouldn't even take them. And you know why?
0: You
1: might have
0: Egypt had already had their fill of the Muslim Brotherhood and Jordan as well.
1: And so I think, you know, they're saying, that's why I say they're going back to the United States. Said, well, you know, we'd like you to take these guys out. We know what the problem is, and we can kind of help you, but we can't. we can't come out publicly and say it.
0: We'll do it overtly or covertly. We won't do it overtly out in the open.
1: And overly, if you really think about it. We're going to take your Navy plumb out.
18: So they're fighting three different wars or different wars. I mean, China's fighting an economic war, and we're fighting a war for power. But they're fighting a war for religion, and you got to remember that what everybody else's motivation is.
1: Yeah, you don't be drawn in as you know, we're friends with the bad guys, right? You know, you have to be careful who you choose your friends, who your friends are,
18: right,
1: and who you associate with. And I think that a lot of the Middle Eastern countries, other Middle Eastern countries, go and said, "Man, these are some guys that we really don't want them." You know, part of us. We don't even be associated with them.
18: And we can take the infrastructure for them building nuclear weapons right now, but to think that we're going to stop them, we'll have to stop them again. They've been doing this for more years than the United States has been around, right?
0: Everybody doesn't want boots on the ground, and I understand that, but I'm going to tell you this much. We'll have to put boots on the ground to go get that 600 pounds of high prepared uranium for a nuclear weapon that's buried in Iran right now. They're not going to can't let the Iranians dig that up and get their hands on it.
18: That's got to be part of the agreement that he's working on, that you're going to walk us through the door and we're going to get this without a problem and you're not going to fight us the whole way.
1: And something else, I think that the Iranians may be waiting because we have this election system that goes every 2 years to four years.
0: Yeah, they're trying to wait it out.
1: And they try to wait it out. And the thing is that Trump has started right now at the early stages because, you know, think what he's done in the first year he's been in. Think about the second year, and you still got, you know, three more years.
0: We got two and a half years left.
1: 2.5 years to get a lot of things done, and you're pressuring them. Now you also think about the people that are controlling money right now in the world, you know, the big boys, you know, the World Bank type thing. And they understand the dynamics associated with oil, who controls oil in the country or around the world.
0: All right, it's about 10 minutes until 9 o'clock. We're going to take a break, and then we'll come back and talk further about the Middle East here on the Dave Ellswick Show.
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0: All right, back with you on the Dave Elswick Show. I was just thinking over the weekend. Yeah, I don't put my brain in a jar and sit it on my nightstand when I get home on Friday, and then I put it back in on early Monday morning when I'm, you know, heading in here to do my show. I'm thinking all weekend long. I'm watching the news. That's the news you really got to watch. Ray Lincoln, when I used to work with him, used to say, if you want to know what's going on, read the Saturday paper, because that's where they try to bury the news.
4: That's why I call it the Friday news dump.
0: Yeah, and that's important for you to keep that in mind. Well, when you look at what's going on right now, there was a, you know, first of all, I am so happy that Kamala is not president.
4: Right?
0: I mean, I just want you to think about what would she be doing right now? I can tell you this much. The Democrats would be spending money big time, hand over fist.
1: You know, God is good.
0: Yeah. So I'm glad that our president is in the Oval Office and taking care of things. I mean, what has happened to Iran should have happened 30 years ago, to be honest with you. We shouldn't have had to wait any 47 years to take care of these despots over in Iran.
1: It's because I think politics took over, and I'm talking about the political animal took over, and then you said, okay, this is Iran's not a big problem. Let's talk about other things.
4: Mm-hmm. Sorry.
0: Yeah, it's tough. I'm just telling you, it's really tough. Now, on top of that, think about this. That there was a drone strike over the weekend. You may not have heard about it. You've been busy doing the things that you want to do, and maybe you were up at the Lady Razorbacks watching them play in the regionals, or went and watched the Diamondbacks do their thing on the road because they're getting ready now for the SEC tournament in Hoover. So you got those type of things going on, and there's all kinds of new movies out and things of that nature that you may not have heard about. This drone strike where Iran tried to take out a United Arab Emirates nuclear power plant. I don't know if both of you are even been keeping up with this close enough to know that they tried to rupture a power plant in UAE, and they did not get done what they wanted to do. Since the war began, Iran has launched almost 3,000 drones and missiles against the UAE, attacking Gulf states in an attempt to raise the cost of the conflict against the U.S., its regional allies, and the global economy. The UAE foreign ministry said the attacks, quote, constitute a dangerous escalation, an unacceptable act of aggression, and a direct threat to the country's security. That was reported in the Financial Times.
1: You know, and I was sitting on the beach, and I even heard about it. I was sitting on the beach this week, this past Saturday. You know, and
0: where were you at?
1: It's undisclosed.
0: Oh, okay. Is it one of the beaches here in the state?
1: I just basically left on Friday afternoon or Friday evening
0: and just
1: got there on the beach on Saturday morning and sat on the beach all day Saturday without any other interruption. But I still heard about that when I got back in the car, and then we came back yesterday. We just run down there for the day.
0: Well, I'll be honest. When I go on vacation, everybody knows it's going to be. I'm going to start Labor Day, day after Labor Day, and for 2 weeks I'll be down in Florida. I turn my phone off. I reach up and flip the switch, and I put myself where I'm not.
3: Do you really?
0: Yeah.
1: That's what I was doing Saturday. Basically, you just flip the switch and you don't.
0: I got to have some time to, you know, just kind of decompress and not try to keep up with everything. And that's what I do. Now, about 2 days before I come back, I turn my phone back on and I catch up on everything.
1: It doesn't take much to catch up on.
0: Well, it doesn't really change all that much.
1: No.
0: I mean, will people still hate Trump? Yeah, and that's a no-brainer. I think that we'll be done with the whole Iranian deal by then. But, you know, what's going on now with China, that, you know, I can let, I don't expect China to declare war on the United States, nor do I expect Russia to declare war on the United States. If they have learned one thing about us, is that we can do exactly what we said that we could do with our military. Not so much. Russians can't say that anymore. They've lost over 1,000 or 1 million people fighting the Ukraine war.
1: That's the difference between capitalism and communism, or socialism, either one, is that capitalists can actually react very quickly. Okay, they really can. People invest in it. People investing in communism and socialism, who's going to invest in those?
0: Yeah, I'm with you. Is Al-Din al-Hada, who was one of the, well, he was the number two terrorist for Hamas and Hezbollah, and he was the head of military operations for Hamas after the death of Sinwar. Subsequently, the death of Mohammed Sinwar was a big thing. The IDF said, the IDF and the ISA announced that yesterday, that was Friday, in a precise strike in the area of the city of Gaza, the terrorist Haddad was eliminated. Haddad was head of Hamas's military wing, one of the architects of the brutal October 7th massacre. Throughout the war, Haddad was involved in the holding of many Israeli hostages in Hamas captivity. Haddad managed a Hamas hostage captivity system and surrounded himself with hostages in an attempt to prevent his elimination. Haddad is one of the longest-serving commanders in Hamas, having joined the terrorist organization during its early establishment and maintained close ties with Hamas leadership. Throughout his time in the terrorist organization, Haddad played a central role in Hamas's terrorist rule and held a number of senior positions. So he's gone now. That's a big loss for Hamas. And keep that in mind, because Hamas has not done, they have not divested themselves of the weapons yet. And they're on the clock with the Israelis about that. We'll pick all this up when we come back. We got news coming up, and then we're back on the Dave Ellswick Show.

0: noise. Truth cuts through. This is 101.1 The Answer, where Little Rock comes to talk. 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
1: Breaking news this hour from Town Hall. I'm Rich Thomason. Make a deal or else. President Trump says Iran, we quote, better get moving fast or there won't be anything left of them. The threat comes as Iran signals it is prepared to resume the fight. Senator Lindsey Graham on NBC's Meet the Press.
2: I talked to the CIA director yesterday. Is there any evidence that the crowd in charge now is any less committed to destroying Israel, going after us, the great Satan, purifying Islam? I think the answer is no. So weaken them further, and you may get a deal later. But you're not going to get a deal with this crowd until you hurt them more.
1: Tens of thousands of New York commuters have had to find other ways to get to work today. A strike has shut down the Long Island Railroad. Contract talks to resume today. The long, troubled voyage of the Head of Iris cruise ship is finally over. The vessel is docked at Rotterdam for a complete cleaning.
3: This will mark the end of the MV Hondius's long journey home to the Netherlands after beginning its voyage in Argentina at the start of April. The cruise trip that followed was to become the stuff of nightmares after the emergence of the deadly outbreak that left at least three passengers dead. Most of those on board were evacuated last week when the vessel moored off the coast of Tenerife, but a 25-person crew and two medical staff remained for the final leg.
1: That's the BBC's Tom Bailey. President Trump is moving to withdraw his $10 billion lawsuit against the Internal Revenue Service over the leak of his tax returns. The president's action follows reports that a resolution of the case was close at hand. All four crew members ejected safely after two Navy jets collided midair. Happened during an air show yesterday at a western Idaho military base. Watching Wall Street this morning, the Dow is currently up about 149 points, NASDAQ 3 points in the red. More on these stories, townhall.com.
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5: 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Donor pledges have temporarily reinstated the University of Arkansas men's and women's tennis programs after an April cut, with officials saying funding is a short-term fix while they pursue a long-term endowment to keep both teams viable beyond the 2026-27 season. Residents in Conway are protesting a proposed $1 billion data center campus on Lolly Road, citing concerns over tax incentives, water use, and power demand tied to the roughly 300,000-square-foot project linked to an unnamed Fortune 100 company. Organizers say they plan to continue demonstrations until they receive more transparency from city officials. Starbucks says it will cut about 300 corporate jobs and close several underused U.S. offices as part of a restructuring plan. The company says store workers are not affected. I'm Trey Westerberg with your news flash on 101.1 The Answer.
6: With your sports flash, I'm John Thayer on 101.1 The Answer. Major League Baseball action yesterday. The Royals beat the Cardinals 2-0. Kansas City is now 20-27, while the Cardinals dropped to 27-19. Arkansas softball team is on to super regional play, with the Razorbacks are set to host Duke. The best of three series is set to begin on Friday and continue Saturday. The if necessary game three is Sunday. The winner of the best of three series will advance to the Women's College World Series. Arkansas baseball team, the 7 seed in the SEC tournament. Razorbacks play on Wednesday in the second round against either Tennessee or South Carolina. Central Arkansas will play tomorrow evening in the first day of the ASUN tournament. They'll take on Stetson. 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

0: All right, let's get back to it. We're into the 9 o'clock hour. The 4 hours they allocate me here on the station are going quickly today. And let's finish up talking about things that are happening in the Middle East. I told you about the head of the terrorists, the head of what's going on with Hamas. And let's talk about Sebastian Gorka said that this is an operation that makes any fictional representation look amateurish. American operators working with local Nigerian forces killed Abu Bayel al-Minaki, the second in command for ISIS globally in their operation, the man with the blood of countless Christians on his hands. So they got rid of him. I told you about that. An Iraqi man accused of orchestrating nearly 200 terrorist attacks across Europe and plotting attacks on Jewish institutions in the U.S. has been brought to New York now to face federal terrorism charges after what the FBI described as a major international operation. Since early March, Mohammed Bagher Saeed Dawood El Sadid.
1: You have a time with
2: that's how I do it too,
0: give
2: Dave.
1: I was saying the same thing.
0: I want a first, middle, and last name at the most. Right? I don't need all these. And his associates allegedly planned and coordinated 18 attacks in the name of Ashab el Yaman, a pro-Iranian Islamic group that is taking credit for attacks against Jewish schools, synagogues, and charities in Europe, as well as American, Israeli, and Iranian opposition targets, according to the FBI. The FBI's successful foreign transfer of custody, or FTOC, of Mohammed al-Sadi, another high-value target responsible for mass global terrorism, is just the latest success in the Trump administration's historic work to bring terrorists to justice. Now, look, you can hate Trump all you want, but there's no arguing with success. And he has been very successful in getting rid of a lot of these cockroaches that are running around the world causing problems.
1: And that's the thing, is I think because he's been successful, that's why people on the other side hate him, because he's actually shutting them down. All the arguments, all that, you know, he's shutting down the opposition.
0: So think about it. You've lost the number two in command of ISIS. You've lost a Hamas leader that was part of the whole military branch of Hamas. And then you got a couple of other kind of low-level terrorists that are not dead, but they're back in the United States behind bars and are going on trial and going to be put somewhere where they'll never bother anybody again.
1: Now, how do you defend the indefensible? You're getting rid of terrorists, somebody that's literally murdering people left and right.
0: Oh, but the left doesn't care about that.
1: No.
0: It's like I said, you sent me a note yesterday. It says, how stupid is it that you're willing to let Iran have a nuclear weapon, but you won't let your citizens have guns?
1: Yeah.
0: You know, I agree wholeheartedly. I mean, when you think about the logic of that, that's the farthest thing from logic that you can have.
1: And I want somebody from the other side, from the Democrat side camp, I want them to defend that.
0: Well, they'll never have to defend it because the national media doesn't answer the obvious questions most of the time.
1: Yeah, and that, are they hooked on something that's not as important as taking out somebody that has nuclear capability?
0: Yeah,
1: and destroying us and other people in the world. Think if they take that nuclear weapon that they have and they lobbed it over there in the United Arab Emirates or something like that. Those guys over there thinking the same thing. They're going,
0: well, everybody says, well, the Hamas can't reach the United States, all right? Well, we know there's sleeper cells here.
1: Oh, yeah.
0: But let's say they can't. They can attack every one of any of our military bases that are over in the UAE and in Saudi Arabia and sprinkled across, you know, multitude of countries, as we've tried to hem these people in from going out and spreading their terrorism all over the world.
1: And that's why they try to eliminate all our assets over in that area.
0: Yeah, they're trying. Not getting even getting close to it, but, you know, I think of Dune, the book written by Herbert, because spice, if you know anything about Dune, is the commodity that they trade from, what is it, the planet, was it Iraqi? Was the planet that they were, the revolution was going to launch from. But Herbert, later on in life, said that spice was the

0: One nation under God. Here's Franklin Graham.
1: I'm inviting you to join with us and to pray for America. Pray that we as individuals and as a nation turn to the God of our fathers, the God of the Bible.
0: As we approach America's 250th, join Franklin in praying for our nation every day. 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
2: Right now, that's why Trump has been right. You got to know who it is that's in power, and that's who you got to surgically remove from the talks.
3: You have to realize what gives that person power. It gives that group power. And usually, when somebody's just concentrating on power, what happens? They lose it eventually, because you can only scare people so long, and then they eventually catch on. And they'll say, wait a minute, and they'll go back after you. And then you're not going to have anything to defend you except your power. And even the ones that are supporting you, they're going to start questioning your power.
2: Well, I sit and watch what's going on over in Iran, and I keep wondering, you know, how long it's going to take for the people to really rise up and be done with all of this. And the only reason I can come up with that it hasn't happened already is that they don't have the weaponry that they need to be able to stand toe-to-toe with their, the International Royal Guard or whatever it is, that the IRGC.
3: Yeah, you look at what motivates people in the world. It's power, money.
2: And the fear of death.
3: And fear of death. That's right.
4: Fear.
3: Fear is the one that actually does it, and it actually becomes a prison. Whenever you're a free person, it actually becomes a prison, own prison.
2: Yeah, those people over in Iran right now, I'm sure, you know, if they could go back and change history, maybe the Ayatollah doesn't come back and take over again. Maybe the Shah stays there.
3: Well, that's how he got in power, is with fear. They thought that the Shah was overstepping his boundaries and stuff like that, and the Shah had some delusions of grandeur type thing, and that's usually whenever they fail, is when you start doing that, then the people start abandoning you, and they start going in a different direction.
2: Yeah, well, we're gonna see how it all works out. I think what's going on in the Middle East with Iran will be over within four weeks maximum. Now, Iran doesn't have; they have no friends anymore. They are a pariah in the world.
3: Yes, and
2: that's a good thing. It's not bad. That's a good thing.
3: And I think China says we don't want to be like Bob.
2: That's exactly what Xi said. I mean, he basically, I think, tried to let the Iranians know, we're not in your corner anymore.
4: Yep. You know, the Chinese president was here visiting President Trump a couple of days ago, and I think that makes a huge statement. Right.
2: Yeah, well, Xi is supposed to come back to the United States, I think, in October, and they're going to have some high-level meetings at that time. You know, Trump, it upsets people when he says, I count him as a friend. Well, you know, you can like people and they can have different political beliefs, but if they do things that is going to, you know, cause problems here in this country, I believe that Trump firmly falls on America is a nation of destiny and will stay that way as long as we stay the course. And so I'm all about that as well.
3: I think Trump is basically letting him expose himself.
2: You think he's letting his enemies be close? What's the old mafia saying? Keep your friends close and your enemies closer?
3: He's probably saying, y'all are good guys. Really deep down, you're really good guys.
4: Right.
3: You just got some weird beliefs and some weird things. It says, I just want to talk about your actions and the issues that are involving your people. I think that's what it is. It's not so much about the individual, because you can talk. It's the same reason that I think Reagan took. Remember when he went back in the back and said, just you and I talk. We can talk about Gorbachev.
4: Yes.
3: He says, let's just go back here in the room. We'll leave all these guys that are in the room. And they went back there and they worked out something.
2: They nailed things together, yes.

0: It is. They used to meet for dinner all the time at the Irish pub where I used to stay at all the time when I was in D.C., which is on the front side of the Capitol. That side you see all the time across the mall, and they show it, that's the back side of the Capitol. That is not the front side.
1: Yep.
0: And so the front side is a beautiful building. But, that's where all the work really gets done. And I was two blocks from it, and I was two blocks from Union Station. And I always thought it was cool because there's a booth you could sit in the Irish pub that Will Reagan and Tip O'Neill would have late night dinners together. I guess they ate fish and chips and stuff. I don't know.
2: I think that's just not in Washington, D.C. I see it even here in Arkansas. I see places in Arkansas where...
0: Yeah, go to Doe's sometime.
2: Yeah, you know. You go there. You used to go to Homer's, and man, you want to see political action, you go to Homer's and
0: I used to like Homer's over on Roosevelt.
2: Yeah,
0: that was a great place. Of course, it's burned down now, and I go to the Homer's that's right across the street from us now, right here on Rodney Parham.
3: Right.
0: And I'll say this. They got great food still, but it doesn't have the same character as the original.
3: The old place,
0: The
2: place on Roosevelt had an atmosphere.
0: Yes, it was. It was great, too.
2: Yeah, it was a completely different deal. Even when you walked in, you saw that the waitresses and everything were super different.
3: So a lot of the old waitresses from Homer's started a place called Rosie's, and it is out there at 17th and Bond at the airport next to Central Flying Service.
0: Really?
3: Yeah, and it's a good place.
0: Well, then I have to get out there.
3: Good plate lunch, just like it always was.
0: Yeah. I love that kind of stuff. I like, I would, when I do lunch with people, typically when we were in the big tower, I would say, let's meet over there at the restaurant. What's that restaurant? That's right there on University, across from the hospital.
3: Well, Cheddar's?
0: Cheddar's, yeah. I meet people for lunch there. Now it's Homer's, too, basically. That's where I want to have lunch at.
2: But that's where, typically, and it's just like going to the Coon Supper down in Gillette. When I first started going down there,
0: I'll be honest, I don't like raccoon.
2: Well, I'm gonna tell you, whenever they always served ribs, as an alternate,
3: right?
2: That?
3: Right.
2: But I remember you saw several of there was a handful of politicians show up, Arkansas politicians show up there. But lately, man, I mean, they have a it's
3: everybody's
2: everybody shows up.
3: There.
2: I don't care what office you're trying to get, everybody shows up to it. And it's kind of lost some of its luster, a little bit of its luster than what it used to have.
0: It's like the Faded Rose. Same thing there.
2: It used to be a hot spot that people went to. The butcher shop used to be another hot spot. Not the butcher shop, but what's the one that serves steaks, and it's real good. It used to be down there just back from Cantrell. Going back up, Doe's.
0: Doe's.
2: Used to have a lot of...
0: It still is the place.
2: Yeah.
0: Of course, you got to get back to the rooms that have been closed off, and people are eating where they figure nobody can hear what they're talking about.
2: But you knew that they were in there.
0: And
2: But that's the same thing. You go to little towns like Benton and Bryan, and even over in eastern Arkansas and Monroe County, there's other places where there'll be maybe McDonald's.
0: Yep.
2: I've seen a power panel at McDonald's of politicians or those that aren't politicians, but they're the ones that are talking about solutions.
0: Yep.
2: Talking about the issues and solutions at those things. And it's a round table, usually old guys drinking coffee.
0: 9:22, time for a break. We'll do that. We'll be back here on the Dave Ellswick Show. Still got a lot of stuff to talk about today here on 101.1 FM, The Answer.
4: Yeah. America is at a tipping point. 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
6: 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This $200 billion investment in chip technology could make today's artificial intelligence chips obsolete. 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While most investors are focused on old-fashioned AI, there are three companies quietly building a trillion-dollar triangle that could transform every tech sector on Earth. These three companies are gearing up to develop and manufacture supercomputers the size of a dinner plate. 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
0: All right, I'm going to change from international to national news. And I'm going to lean on Chris a little bit here and let him talk about that. They're saying with these redistricting battles that have been going on in the United States that the GOP now looks like they have a pickup of 15 congressional seats. That can change a big blue tidal wave into nothing.
2: Change the landscape.
0: Yeah, completely, yeah. And the Speaker of the House, Mike Johnson, was a guest of Tony Perkins on This Week on the Hill and was talking about this, and Speaker Johnson said, you had the Virginia Supreme Court correct the hyper-gerrymandering that was done in Virginia. And they were trying to hoist upon that state a lot more seats, seven, I think it was, and that they had the U.S. Supreme Court now over the weekend hand down the decision in the Calais case as well, the Louisiana case that said Section 2 of the Voting Rights Act can't be misused to draw congressional lines based on skin color, which has always been a rather obvious prospect. I mean, that's been going on now for decades. And it really did make a major change. And so you now have as many as maybe six or seven states who are in some stage of redistricting, in some kind of process of redrawing their lines to make sure they have constitutional congressional districts. In our case, as you know, in the state of Louisiana, this is the speaker speaking, The Supreme Court specifically said your current map is unconstitutional. So the legislator had to convene in a quick special session to correct that, because you obviously can have an election based on a blatantly unconstitutional map. And then that court decision then had a reverberating effect across several states, because they had similar situations as they had in my state of Louisiana. We're still awaiting the final sort of the dust to settle out over all of that. But, of course, the midterm election is right upon us. November is a fateful decision day coming up for the American people. And you have primaries that have to be determined before that. A lot of going on right now. People have asked me every five steps here in Washington, what does this mean for the outcome of the midterms? Well, as you know, I've been very bullish that House Republicans would keep and grow our majority in the House, and will keep it in the Senate. Of course, President Trump will stay in the White House for 2.5 more years. But I think that it does make those prospects even greater by most analysis now. Republicans will probably have as many as 7, could be more, favorable for us when all those unconstitutional lines are corrected, as as double digits, maybe 15 or more. We'll see. But I have to win on whatever maps are produced, Tony, so I'm ready to go either way, is what Johnson had to say. But I would have gone along that the Republicans were going to have a really tough midterm election about 2 months ago. But now, with what has happened with the redistricting in Florida, the non-redistricting in Virginia, that's been changed back to what their old maps were, and these other states like Texas and others who have been redistricting, and now a big deal that the Democrats were out for has now turned into Frankensteinian monster and is now in the touch of what's going on as far as the Republicans are. We'll talk more about it, but first we've got the news.
8: Had to find other ways to get to work today. A strike shut down the Long Island Railroad. Contract talks are resuming today. The long-troubled voyage of the hantavirus cruise ship is finally over. The vessel has docked in Rotterdam for a complete disinfection. President Trump has moved to withdraw his $10 billion lawsuit against the IRS, stemming from the leak of his tax returns. The president's action follows reports that a resolution of the case was close at hand. On Wall Street, the Dow is up 178 points, while the Nasdaq trading 32 points lower. More details at srnnews.com.
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14: 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The Answer.
0: So all of this redistricting stuff that the Democrats have unleashed, and, you know, they've done it in Virginia. Now, that's been found unconstitutional. California's got some real problems in trying to get their liberal Supreme Court to allow the map that Newsom's come up with to stand. We'll see if that happens as well. Now, what else happened in local politics? When I say local, I'm talking about the country. Well, a big deal happened over the weekend, and it lets Trump kind of flex his muscles a little bit here. You know, he's like, he took his shirt off and is striking, you know, Schwarzenegger pose, and showing his biceps and stuff.
2: There's some rat poison.
0: Because Bill Cassidy is gone as far as Louisiana politics is concerned. He lost the primary over the weekend. The two-term senator had been a target of Trump for his disloyalty. Now he won't even be on the ballot in November. Julie Letlow, whom Trump had endorsed, won 45% of the vote in Saturday's primary. State Treasurer John Fleming won 25% of the vote. As neither reached the 50% threshold, there's going to be a runoff on June 27th. That's according to the decision desk. President Trump said about Cassidy, his disloyalty got him elected, is now a part of legend, and it's nice to see that his political career is, in all caps, over. I'd like to thank the great people of the state of Louisiana, and this big victory will only make me work even harder for your success and all that comes with it. That was on Truth, Trump's Truth X. The last time a Republican incumbent lost his or her nomination battle was back in 2012 when Indiana Senator Richard Lugar lost to Richard Murdoch. Murdoch went on to lose to Joe Donnelly in November. Julie Letlow is quoted as saying after the primary, "I'm so grateful to President Trump and all he has done to make our community safe for our kiddos, and I will continue fighting for a secure border that he did on day one when President Biden said it was not possible. I'll continue fighting for a strong economy." So that was a big deal going in. Now, today's a big day because Alabama, Georgia, Idaho, Kentucky, Oregon, and Pennsylvania will hold primaries. So we'll see if the people that are backed up by Trump are the ones that win or not.
3: So they're looking at the same thing. One of the really big ones there is going to be Thomas Massie in Kentucky.
0: Yep.
3: How is that going to shake out?
0: Yeah, when you see pictures of Massie around the White House, he's got X's in his eyes.
2: Man. You know what? You got a good point. That's funny. He said he's got X's in his eyes. Many people don't know what that means.
0: Yeah. And, here's what I'll tell you. It means what's her name up there in Alaska used to say, and she put bullseyes on people until some people said that she was saying that she was saying violence
2: or
0: towards
2: putting pennies on her eyes or something like that.
0: Yeah, things of that nature. But Massey's going to I think he's going to find out that he's not as well loved by the people.
2: Because he's in a different district now.
17: Did you see what he said, though? He said, this race is not about a vote for him or a vote for me. It's a vote about for or against me. How arrogant. Like, the other guy is in a Navy SEAL. Like, he's like, Massey's like a jerk. Like, he's so arrogant. Like,
0: he always has been.
17: Yeah, I know. Like, I was like, okay, so this has nothing to do.
0: If you think Trump is an egotist, read what Massey says. Holy cow.
17: Yeah. I was just blown away. But I was like, are you serious? You're not President Trump.
0: Well, you know, there's a lot of people that, because they're talking on the other side about who they're going to run for president. And Beshear is one of them that gets mentioned often. He's the governor of Kentucky. But he's lost his luster here the last couple of months.
2: Luster depends on how the district that you're in looks too.
0: You want to know who's starting to look burnished, looking like they're in the race, and it's Kamala.
17: Did you hear what she said over the weekend?
0: Oh yeah, yeah. I don't see how anybody that's a Democrat can say, yeah, let's do that race all over again.
17: No. Like, she literally is talking about the next Democrat that gets in control should pack the Supreme Court, do away from the Electoral College, and...
0: Well, that's what the Democrats want to do. They want Puerto Rico as a state.
17: Yes, that. But Puerto Rico don't want to be a state. They voted against it every time.
0: They don't care. They don't care.
17: Like, they're so dumb.
0: It's not about the people, man. It's about the power.
17: Right. Right. I mean, I think they should become a state, too, if they get all our benefits, but they don't pay any taxes to us.
0: Well.
17: But they don't want to. It's their vote.
0: That's what I'd be voting for.
17: Well, that's what they do, and they vote against it every time. So how do you make someone?
0: I got representation, and I don't have to pay for it.
17: Right. Yeah, but they have to vote to become a state. We can't just make them.
2: No, I can just bring a ton of people across the border like that, because I know that we need a new demographic in here because we're losing our base. Yeah. Wait a minute.
3: Puerto Rico has some real unique circumstances down there that everybody doesn't know about. They don't have a Republican and Democrat party the way that we do. They have three different Puerto Rico-specific parties down there, and one of those wants to become a part of the United States, and one does not. And
2: wants to be independent.
3: Yeah.
2: And you have that in a lot of even other countries, you know, that we've gone in. We really don't. We want to keep our original 50 states right now.
3: Right.
2: We don't need to make another state across the pond or something like that, because that gives the same. You look what's happening right now in the Middle East, Philip, and Mr. Philip, Chris. I'm tell you we don't need to have United Arab Emirates become part of the United States as a state. Even though they probably don't want it as well.
3: No, I don't think they do.
2: They'd like to be their own country.
3: These people have their own culture. Puerto Rico, UAE, any of those, they have their own culture, and everybody loves where they're from. I don't care if it's a terrible place. People love where they're from.
2: Even people come from the United States.
3: Yes,
2: they still love where they came from.
3: Yes.
2: They like their roots.
3: Yes.
2: But they just didn't want to put up with the politics in those areas.
3: Right.
2: And that's what happens a lot of times.
0: Okay, so Massey's in District 4 in Kentucky. Here's what the president had to say about Massey's guy who's voting against him, Navy SEAL Ed Gallarin. He said that Massey is a third-rate congressman, a weak and pathetic rhino. from the great Commonwealth of Kentucky, a place I love and won big six times, including all primaries, must be thrown out of office ASAP. He is the worst Republican congressman in history, voting against tax cuts, the wall, law enforcement, and in favor of the transgender mutilization of our children, men playing on women's sports, and so many more horrible things. The incredible people of Kentucky's 4th Congressional District gave us a mandate to make America great again, and the person that will help us do that is Navy SEAL, Army Ranger, and 5th Generation Kentucky farmer Captain Ed Garin, a true America First patriot. Now, what's the guy? Garin? You think that Trump likes him? Yeah, I think so.
3: I think he likes him.
0: I think so. Does he hate Massey? Rightly so.
2: Well, anytime you disagree with somebody politically, a lot of times that you basically disagree with them on everything, including what coffee they drink. And I mean, I've seen hatred come from some of the weirdest places and weirdest, the strangest areas, and it becomes personal. And you look at today, everybody makes everything so personal,
3: right?
2: And it's really not. It's about an issue, and that's what you really need to concentrate on. It's not.
0: Well, that's because the left doesn't know the issues. I'm sorry,
2: they don't know the facts.
0: You know, they're jumping in and taking the side of the 20 instead of the 80, and that's a dangerous move to make.
2: Yes, it is.
3: That's not how you get elected.
0: No,
3: by siding with 20% of the people.
0: That's exactly right. Absolutely.
2: You're not going to win with 20% of the people.
3: Right.
2: And the thing is that
0: unless it's a tax vote.
2: Unless it's a tax vote.
0: And nobody showed up anyway.
2: Yeah. I just, we talked about this last week. I think it was about the people today in the United States are more concerned about the dinner table talk. What can I afford? You know, how come gas prices are so high? How come food prices are so high? How come my kids are not able to?
17: Are so high? No. Yeah. You know,
2: the
0: kids are high, all right.
2: You know that your mic's hot, don't you?
17: Yeah, no, I do. I'm not joking.
2: Yeah.
17: That's literally what people talk about around the table. How come my kids are so high? They're on drugs.
2: How come there's weird people in the world? You know, how come we're fighting a war over there?
0: I have been watching a documentary on Netflix called 1971, The Music That Changed America. Mm-hmm. And I forgot how tumultuous 1971 was. I mean, I was a senior in high school. Mm-hmm. And I talked a little bit about this in the first hour. Let's talk about the changes that came out of 71. I forget who the person said, but a person in 71 said, we're moving America into the 21st century now. All right. You had gay rights had started. The civil rights was hitting its peak.
2: Yeah.
0: You had, the rights of women changing. The ERA was going on during that time. And Kent State, where four students were shot down in cold blood on a college campus.
2: But you look today, you look at the today's generation, they have no idea that went on.
0: Well, I agree, but the seeds of today were planted in 71. I'm just telling you.
2: I agree with you. You know,
0: that's
2: even
0: when they were planted.
2: Even the energy issues, you know, for gas prices. Remember how they went for a while? People were literally taking their cars in lines at the gas station.
0: Yep.
2: They were pushing their cars into the gas station because they ran out of gas.
0: An odd number at the end of their license plate.
2: Yeah, you had to have. I remember that. I was going, wow, this is different.
0: Mm-hmm.
2: And then you had the Middle East Middle Eastern countries where the OPEC was actually generated, started controlling the oil prices and the production. Well, I agree with you, Dave. A lot of things changed in the early '70s.
0: It started during those times. I mean, it's the same thing was going on in Great Britain. During that time was when there was a huge lawsuit against some people who had a magazine called Oz, and they were brought up in front of the court in England as being provocateurs and purveyors of pornography. Mm-hmm. And because they were actually talking about sex in articles and things, and they lost that case. And for whatever reason, a lot of people don't understand fighting against something that is gaining momentum at the, you know, where the rubber hits the road with the electorate is not the way to win elections.
2: No.
0: And the conservatives in UK tried to do that, and they got thrown out on their ear.
2: And you were in the middle of a war, too. You were right in the middle of the Vietnam War during that time. So
0: that was the other big thing that was going on during 1971. I remember that time somewhat. I really remember the Vietnam War, because in 1971 is when we turned to an all-volunteer force. Mm-hmm. They got rid of the draft. And I remember that because I was thinking that I would be in the draft that year. What was my number going to be?
2: I talked to a guy yesterday down in Lake Village. When I was coming through, we used a little Mexican restaurant. He come up to me, and we was just talking. He's about the same age I was. He said, I barely made it. My number was called, right? And I just barely got in the wire. I didn't have to go.
0: No, they didn't call him up.
2: But he said, now that I'm older, I wish I had gone.
0: Now, I understand what
2: you're
0: saying.
2: Even though it was an unpopular war during that time.
0: Here's something that a lot of people don't know. We were talking about this last night at my life group. And the people in my life group are, you know, near my age. In World War II, if you were turned away to be able to join the military, a lot of men left that line and went home and killed themselves.
2: Yes.
0: They committed suicide because they couldn't serve and felt like people would look at them as a coward.
2: But during the Vietnam War, they went to Canada.
0: Yeah, they went to a lot of them did.
2: Yeah, they basically evaded the draft and went to Canada.
0: I wonder if they stayed over there.
2: Well, that's whenever Whistlebridge's, what's his name, Carter?
0: Yeah.
2: He just basically said, look, sis.
0: Yeah, come on back.
2: Come on back. We're just going to forgive you. And I said, that's BS.
0: Yeah. I understand what you're saying.
3: Whistlebridge's.
0: I do, but he's the only one that I hear use that old term.
3: I like it. You guys got to remember that a 25-year-old young man today doesn't remember 9/11. He wasn't there for it. So when you get into 1971, I am that young man where you guys can speak on it. You're really qualified. I mean, I know a little bit of history.
2: When were you born?
3: 78.
2: Yeah, you still
3: 7 years.
0: He was walking around and he was not. He wasn't even a gleam in his daddy's eye.
3: Right, right, exactly. Yeah, I know a little bit of history, but you guys weren't there for World War II, but right. But,
0: I was almost there.
3: Right, exactly. Right, you know, I get it.
0: I mean, I might as well have been. My dad served with Patton in World War II. I know. I understand a lot of stuff.
3: I don't doubt. Yeah,
2: we had close relatives.
0: Yeah, we did.
3: Right,
0: we sure as heck did. But the first president that I remember, John F. Kennedy.
3: Wow. Yeah.
0: 1960. I remember.
3: And Ronald Reagan's the first president I remember.
0: Yeah, that was at the end of the '80s.
3: Right.
2: I think Kennedy made one of the biggest impacts at that time.
3: You know, right.
0: Who, Kennedy?
2: Yeah, I think.
0: Yeah,
2: Eisenhower.
0: Ask not what.
2: Eisenhower,
0: you know,
2: was right before
0: your country can do for you, ask what you can do for your country.
2: Oh, man, that still rings.
0: Yeah.
2: But it's not in the Democratic platform.
3: I was about to say, you guys realize you're praising a Democrat there, right? I mean, what an America First Democrat. How about that?
0: Mm-hmm.
17: Right? Democrat got killed by the Democrats.
3: Right.
0: And then you look at Bobby Kennedy. Does everybody remember his famous phrase that he always said?
2: Which one was that?
0: Yeah, he used to say, That's not the one I was thinking of. He made the statement, it's gone out of my head, my Alzheimer's just kicked in, we'll be back, and I'll remember this.
2: Brain fart.
0: Here, 8 minutes till 10 o'clock here on the Dave Elswick Show. 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
19: This is Seth Leibson for Townhall.com. Recently, a professor of politics at Princeton wrote an op-ed pointing out how many of his students and students at other colleges simply are unfamiliar with the Ten Commandments. He writes, quote, "They lack religious literacy, and their ignorance of religious ideas means they struggle to understand a wide array of Western art, literature, and philosophy," close quote. They also wouldn't understand a great deal of history, never mind political philosophy, from Marx to Rousseau, or recognize lines from Shakespeare to our founding, to Frederick Douglass, to Lincoln, to Martin Luther King Jr. This is what the late Richard John Newhouse worried about decades ago, an America with an increasingly naked public square, bare of any religiosity or recognition of religious faith or culture. What Newhouse feared is now nearly complete, when students at major universities are now illiterate in the cornerstone of Western civilization. Many states right now are debating posting the Ten Commandments in K-12 classrooms. This wouldn't be a parochial decision. It would, rather, constitute necessary, basic, and remedial education. I'm Seth Leibson.
20: In his new movie, The Dragon's Prophecy, Dinesh D'Souza brings the new Middle East into focus with a message of perseverance, faith, and a shared global destiny.
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23: Israel and Christians are coming together in a way they have never been before, since the Book of Acts.
20: But is this the end of Hamas and radical Islam? What does the Bible say?
23: We have to become fighters in the spirit for God. We don't accept what the enemy wants to do with our culture. We don't accept what he wants to do with the nation. 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
20: Powerful, prophetic, a must-see movie based on Jonathan Cahn's international bestseller, The Dragon's Prophecy, combines history and scripture with faith, justice, and renewal. 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
0: Just a moment ago, by the way, Bobby Kennedy, all right, was talking. He says, some people look at the world and say, why? I look at the world and say, why not? Mm-hmm. That's the famous Bobby Kennedy. The Democrats had some really good, you know, branding back in the day. It's taken the Republicans a long time to get to that point, but I think that we brand it pretty good now, and the way things are going.
2: And if you look at those branding statements, like you were just mentioning about Kennedy and about the Kennedys, both John as well as Bobby,
0: both of them assassinated.
2: And then you look even at Martin Luther King, the things that he believed in. Mm-hmm. You look at those statements actually ring true to most Americans that have lived a long time.
0: Well, I don't know how many Gen Zers, excuse me, have heard Doctors, I Have a Dream, I Had a Dream speech or not. Mm-hmm. So it's just a great, great oratory.
3: Surely they still teach that in school.
0: I don't know.
3: Yeah, I know.
0: I mean, Martin Luther King Day parades and stuff have started losing a lot of their people showing up because those people are dying off, whether you want to know it or not. We were talking about this last night, again, at my life group, and that is when I was younger, kids were allowed to sit at the big boys' table, at mom and dad's table, and we would sit and listen and hear what our parents would say. I mean, I remember my dad talking about World War II at times and talking about people he served with and things of that nature. So serving one's country wasn't a big deal to me. It was something that was required if your nation called on you. But, adults have a hard time articulating some of the things that you have seen that your children have not seen. And you should share those thoughts with them.
2: Always share those thoughts. Basically, and I think that most Americans still have that. They don't understand what the platforms of the different parties are. You know, what do you really want? Because you get a mixture between Democrat, Republican, as well as independent, you know, libertarian things.
0: Well, everybody thinks that it was the Democrats that were the impetus for the civil rights being authorized in the United States. It wasn't. LBJ was a segregationist for years when he was, of course, the head of the Senate.
2: Seems like.
0: And, you know, he fought against Eisenhower, you know, integrating the militaries and things of that nature. Mm-hmm. It's been the Republicans who have stood in the trenches and have fought for that.
2: Right.
0: That's one of the biggest misnomers with young people of history, I think, that they don't understand. If it hadn't been for the Republicans, you would not have had 66, you know, civil rights bill go through, because it sure wasn't going to happen under LBJ.
2: And it seems like I remember, I don't have my phone with me to look it up, but I think that there wasn't a single Democrat that voted for the civil rights bill that Johnson talked. That
0: he said. I have to go back and look at that, but I just know that the Republicans carried today at that time and during the time of Lincoln. Yeah. All right, 9:59, we got to get the news on. Let's do that on the Dave Elswick Show.
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8: Breaking news this hour from Town Hall. Amit Thomason. A gun and a notebook that prosecutors say link Luigi Mangione to the killing of United Healthcare CEO Brian Thompson can be used as evidence at his murder trial. That ruling today from a judge. The defense had argued that the items were seized illegally before a search warrant was obtained. However, the judge also ruled that other evidence that was found during an initial search of Mangione's backpack must be suppressed. The shootings were random. In Austin, Texas, 10 attacks injured 4 people over the weekend. Police have arrested 2 teens.
5: I think it touches everybody, and it doesn't matter if it was a car dealership that was struck or it happened to be a fire station or a police station. These are dangerous kids out causing havoc in this city, and they had to be taken into custody, and they were, safely.
8: Austin Police Chief Lisa Davis says they're now hunting for a third possible suspect. A defiant Iranian leadership is suggesting it's ready to fight again, and President Trump seems more than willing to oblige.
6: President Trump posting on social media, "For Iran, the clock is ticking, and they better get moving fast, or there won't be anything left of them." Shortly after a call with Israeli Prime Minister Benjamin Netanyahu Sunday, after he addressed his cabinet. This came after a drone strike targeted the UAE's Seoul nuclear power plant in what authorities said was an unprovoked terrorist attack. No major damage was reported. The incident highlights the risk of renewed war as the U.S. and Iran signal they would be ready to fight again, and tensions continue over the Strait of Hormuz. I'm Julie Walker.
8: North America's largest commuter railroad is not running. The first weekday morning of a strike that has shut down New York's Long Island Railroad. Watching Wall Street, the Dow trading 71 points higher, the Nasdaq down 113. More on these stories, townhall.com.
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9: 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Residents in Conway are protesting a proposed $1 billion data center campus on Lolly Road, citing concerns over tax incentives, water use, and power demand tied to the roughly 300,000 square foot project linked to an unnamed Fortune 100 company. Organizers say they plan to continue demonstrations until they receive more transparency from city officials. Starbucks says it will cut about 300 corporate jobs and close several underused U.S. offices as part of a restructuring plan. The company says store workers are not affected. Donor pledges have temporarily reinstated the University of Arkansas men's and women's tennis programs after an April cut, with officials saying funding is a short-term fix while they pursue a long-term endowment to keep both teams viable beyond the 2026-27 season. I'm Trey Westerberg with your news flash on 101.1 The Answer.
11: With your sports flash, I'm John Thayer on 101.1 The Answer. Arkansas baseball team, the 7th seed in the SEC tournament. Razorbacks play on Wednesday in the second round against either Tennessee or South Carolina. Central Arkansas will play tomorrow evening in the first day of the A-Sun tournament. They'll take on Stetson. Major League Baseball action yesterday. The Royals beat the Cardinals 2-0. Kansas City is now 20-27, while the Cardinals dropped to 27-19. Arkansas softball team is on to Super Regional play, where the Razorbacks are set to host Duke. The best of three series is set to begin on Friday and continue Saturday. The if necessary game three is Sunday. The winner of the best of three series will advance to the Women's College World Series. 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

0: Back with you, final hour of a Monday show. It has gone fast today. And if you've been with us since the beginning, thank you. If you haven't, thank you for being with us during the time that you can be. We're moving into the final hour now of the Dave Elswick Show. And I had another story here I wanted to get to with our other people here. Chris is here, and so is Wayne. They're both here. When I look at these last stories that I pulled up, is where was it? Here it is. Speaker Johnson continues to demonstrate not just the authenticity of his Christian faith, but also his bold, refreshing eloquence in articulating it. After praying through our nation's history up to our current challenges with sinister ideologies, he prayed, quote, Lord, grant us the courage in your favor to preserve this republic, instill within us the same devotion that compelled 56 men to pledge their lives, their fortunes, and their sacred honor to this grand experiment and self-governance. The same devotion of patriots like a Patrick Henry, for whom liberty was worth any price. The same devotion of President Abraham Lincoln, who at Gettysburg charged his countrymen to rededicate themselves to the unfinished work of our fathers. Lord, today we pray that you grant us that same devotion to these United States. Give us courage, Lord. Make us worthy of all those who devoted and sacrificed their lives so that a government of the people, by the people, and for the people shall not perish from the earth. Almighty God, we ask that you hear these solemn petitions, just as we in the beginning dedicated this land to your most holy name. Today, here, Lord, in this 250th year of American independence, we hereby rededicate the United States of America as one nation under God. Look upon us with favor, upon your country, as we celebrate this momentous anniversary, and let your Holy Spirit descend upon this land so that future generations will look back at this day and at this present age and once again see your providential hand at work. I ask this today, Lord. I pray it and I believe it in your holy name, in Jesus' name. Amen.
1: Amen. Amen.
2: Are you ever just thankful at how fortunate you are to have been born here?
0: I'm every day you get up, you should get up out of bed, kiss the ground you've been standing on, because you won the greatest lottery of life.
2: Right.
0: You were born in the United States of America. And I don't you who say, well, America is not, you know, a special nation. Oh, yes, they are. Yes, you are. You're in a very special nation.
2: We are. Yeah.
1: Don't believe you. Go to another country that does not.
0: Yeah, I agree. Go find someplace else where you can speak your mind. They won't let you do that in Britain anymore. They won't let you do that in Canada anymore, because guess what? They don't have a First Amendment. We do.
3: You know what's crazy, though? I've been watching that Saturday Night Live
0: in
3: the UK, and they literally make fun of Keir Starmer like they do Trump here, right?
0: But, well, he's a,
3: but look.
0: I can't say that anymore.
3: But no, I mean, does that make any sense to you, though? I've been thinking about this. Literally, the people that are against Keir Starmer are same people over here making fun of Trump. And I'm like, you're literally opposing, you know what I'm saying? Like, what's his name who does Saturday Night Live? I can't remember his name.
0: I don't know who the name is.
3: I can't remember his name.
0: I watched Saturday Night Live when the main names were Belushi, you know, and Murray and those guys.
3: But over here, they're against conservatism. Over there, they're mocking Starmer, who is clearly the Labor Party.
0: Did you see that march they had this weekend?
3: Yeah.
0: They think there were 1 million people at it.
3: Yeah.
2: Wow.
3: And against,
0: you know,
3: him.
0: Does anybody know what they were handing out to the marchers? Crosses.
3: Well, Sadiq was there in town. That's what they were marching against.
0: Yeah.
3: The mayor, Sadiq. The Muslim mayor.
0: Muslim guy, yeah.
3: And Starmer was like, I watch the meeting. I watch UK. I watch world stuff, so I watch.
0: No, you
3: UK
0: watch
3: stuff.
0: The BBC. I watch the BBC.
3: Well, no, I was watching something else. I don't remember what it was, but it was they were literally sitting in the with the police down there, and he was talking about how he's not going to let them march. You know, Keir Starmer was, and I'm like, good luck. But they're literally rebuking everything that they have let happen in the last 10 years with the Muslims, with the everything.
0: Well, they finally woke up and smelled the coffee.
3: Right, but over here, we're still, like, it makes no sense.
0: Well, there's a lot of water that separates those two countries you're talking about.
3: But the same one, the same person that owns the Saturday Night Live here is doing the Saturday Night over there. And they're against the leftist crap over there. That's what I'm saying. And over here, they're for the leftist crap. Well, it doesn't make any sense.
0: I'm going to that's because Americans don't understand parliamentary law. I mean, they don't understand that.
1: Or history.
0: The left and the right in the UK are
3: Lorne
0: totally
3: Michaels.
0: Different than here. Yeah,
3: that's who it is, Lorne Michaels.
0: Yeah.
3: Like, so they just started that one over there. And I'm just like going, Lorne Michaels is for, like, the Democrats, like, and you're...
0: Of course you
3: But, yeah, you're talking also, about how Starmer...
2: You also have to remember they're in the ratings business, not
3: politics
2: right?
3: But that really makes people think about what they're actually doing, you know what I'm saying?
2: Right.
3: They're literally trying to create that messaging over here so that you vote for the lefties, and over there they're trying to create the messaging so that you vote for the... not the Labor Party.
0: I mean, there's a lot to be said by... the late night shows. What's the number one late night?

0: 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Here's Franklin Graham.
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2: He understands that you can't defend the indefensible, and that's how.
3: Yeah, and he won't even try.
2: He won't try because he knows how ridiculous. He knows that he's seen others that have left the stage, right, and gone off in something else and have lost any kind of respect from the public.
3: Hey, do me a favor, Val. Check on YouTube, and
4: I already got it.
3: There's a.
4: But I'm going to play it on my phone because every time I play it through here, it gets yucky.
3: Okay, the Christian singer, I forget what his first name is, but his last name is West. And the reason I remember is because I used to be a big fan of second chapter of Acts. And West was the male vocalist in that trio, the two women and a guy. And Matthew West is who his name is. And Matt West, when I started really getting back into Christian contemporary music again, I said, that can't be the West that I know. So but he'd be 80 years old by now, you know.
2: And he is.
3: I was right. It wasn't that Matthew West. Matthew West spoke yesterday Saturday in the big rally that was held in Washington, D.C., had hundreds of thousands of people there on the mall. And he was talking about his faith. Eric Church gave a great commencement speech over the weekend, and I'll find that. We'll play that sometime tomorrow, where he says it was his sixth string.
5: Saw that. It was great.
3: Yeah.
5: Great.
3: If each one of the strings aren't tuned correctly, then the chords sound wrong.
5: Right.
3: And he said, that's where we're at in the United States right now. There's a couple strings that are out of
2: tune.
3: Yeah, tune.
5: And, it was a great speech.
3: Yeah, it was a good speech.
4: But everyone is going off on it. The lefties, you know, of course.
5: On that speech?
4: The Libbies are going off on the whole thing, saying Trump's trying to make everyone feel like this is a Christian nation. Like, first of all, Trump wasn't even there. He was golfing.
3: I want to stop there. You go back to the history of this country, and if you don't think it has Christian underpinnings, where the hell have you been?
4: Right.
3: I'm just asking.
4: They're like, it's a separation of church and state.
3: If it hadn't been for the church, we wouldn't even had an independence. Just the way it is. They were preaching it from the pulpits.
4: Right. They're still, you know, they're going to make a comment about everything that has to do with Trump and religion, both. But Trump wasn't even there. He was golfing.
3: You know, if you read the whole thing about separation of church and state from what Jefferson said in the Danbury letter, And if you didn't know about what the Danbury letter was or anything, then go find out about it, all right? Because all he was saying is that the federal government should not have a federal church that everybody had to worship. Because when he was president, every state had a state church. He wasn't saying close those down.
2: Like you said, they gave out Bibles back then.
3: Jefferson did.
2: That's what I'm talking about.
4: Well, they were just talking about like how it's a separation of church and state, and it should have been on the National Mall.
3: That's
4: and I'm
3: crap.
4: Like, that's stupid.
3: That is pure.
4: It's dumb.
3: CRAP. That's what it is.
4: They just want to complain about anything.
3: It looks like it. It smells like it. It is it.
4: Doo doo.
3: It's what it is. I mean, David Barton's coming into town. And if you've never gone to an event with David Barton, you need to go to one of these events with David Barton. I'll find out who's sponsoring that and get him on to talk about it.
2: Oh, yeah.
3: There's a book out written by the son of one of the great chaplains of the Senate, and it's called

0: Well, from sea to shining sea. Just remember that, and get yourself a copy of that book and read it. Read it. It's about the history of this country. And if you can't get to the end of that book and not say, God had his finger in this country from the very beginning, you show your ignorance. You know, you be like what my dad used to tell me. Son, he said, you know, don't tell people that you're stupid and don't open your mouth and prove it.
1: Yeah, don't give them confirmation.
0: That's what he said. He used to tell me that all the time.
1: Yeah. Open your mouth and review, basically remove all doubt.
0: Yeah, that's exactly right. I mean, I seriously look back when I was a lot younger, and I can understand why Churchill said, if you're under 30 and you're not a liberal, you don't have a heart. But if you're over 30 and you're not a conservative, you don't have a brain. Okay, right. I understand that now.
2: Right.
1: You can write that down.
0: Because I can say the first time that I had the chance to vote, and I was the first generation to be able to vote when I was 18, and I voted for McGovern. And McGovern was a war hero and all kinds of stuff. But he was just a flaming liberal, all right? I mean, if he had been gay, he'd been out, doing one of these dances dressed up like a woman.
1: I think that's the one that trained Hillary Clinton, too. She was a McGovern girl.
2: Yeah?
0: Yeah, I have no idea. All I know is I left him after he started talking about, here's one that comes up, a universal wage.
2: Oh, yeah.
0: He was the first one to push that. A universal wage.
1: Yeah. There you go. Just, now, if you're a youngster, know that. Yeah, I want,
2: sounds
1: I
2: great,
1: want that
2: right?
1: $15 an hour or $20 an hour working at McDonald's.
3: But why do you need that? You're high school.
0: Yeah. That's exactly right. You're exactly right. I was a senior in high school when I voted. The only logical argument for that was they could draft me and I could take a bullet for my country, but I couldn't cast a ballot.
1: Yep.
0: And that made a whole lot of sense to me during that time.
2: Sure.
1: Or couldn't drink a beer.
0: Yeah, or couldn't drink a beer. That's right. All right, 21 minutes after 10. We're going to continue here. Hey, maybe pay a little attention to Wayne and I. We've been around long enough that we've heard all this crap before. I mean, we really have. It's 21 after 10 on the Dave Ellswick Show.
1: And the bad thing about it, we let it happen.
4: If things don't change, can you imagine America in 20 years? 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Stay right here for all the information you need. 101.1, The Answer.
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10: If this forecast holds, we are in for a beautiful start to the work week. High of 81 today under sunshine, 60 for the low tonight, a few clouds and sun tomorrow, and a high all the way up to 85.
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0: Yeah. I was just telling Chris, and of course, Wayne, a lot of you have listened to the show since I've been here in Little Rock, 26 years now. But if you had called up and asked me, Dave, did you smoke pot when you were in college? I would say, yeah. There's still third world nations that don't have grass huts because I was alive.
11: Right.
0: I mean that's the truth.
3: Same here.
0: I'm in God's honest truth with you about that.
3: But did you inhale?
0: Yeah, that's the other part that I said. I'm not a hypocrite like Bill Clinton. Mm-hmm. I inhaled. Boy, did I inhale. You know, when I was in college, we made our own bong, and we got a gas mask. You remember the gas mask that had the big tube that hanging out?
3: Yeah. Right.
0: And put the receptacle for the marijuana under that, and then you'd put the gas mask on and
1: you're trying to get the full effect.
0: You'd just be smoking it.
1: You put it in a big plastic bag and then put it over your head.
0: Yeah. Yeah. I mean, drugs were a part of my life when I was younger, and it was a part. I'm a friend with Dan Quayle. I know Dan really well. Because I was doing talk in Indiana, and Dan came on my show several times. And a lot of people think he's stupid. He's not. A very, very smart man. And he and I get to talking, and he's the only one I know that lives the truth of if you were born in the early 70s and you remember what was happening, you weren't really there.
11: Yeah, right.
0: I mean, that's the way we looked at it. We were so high most of the time, I didn't know what exactly was going on around me. I mean, thank God I got delivered from that. But I'm just telling you, I was one of, my picture probably was next to the word pagan in the dictionary.
1: Those back when,
0: I'm just telling you.
1: Back when rocks were still soft.
0: Right? Yeah, that's right. I mean, I lived through the whole streaking phase and all of that. Yeah, I'm that old.
1: I was one of those streakers.
0: I mean, really, I'm that old. Yeah, that goes along with the way we look at life.
1: Yep.
0: You know?
1: Your frontal lobe hadn't fully developed yet.
0: Yeah, that's about the truth. I had a sticker on my car. It was my charger that said, if it itches, scratch it.
11: Right.
0: And it had a bear against the tree.
11: All right.
0: That was kind of the way I lived my life when I was really young.
1: It's all about the feeling.
0: Yeah, that's all it was. I understand trying to argue from feelings, but I've been around long enough that I know that you don't make your life decisions on feelings. You're going to find yourself in a very bad position later in life.
1: Like a lot of people have found a way, they found themselves today. It's all about feelings, and they get in financial trouble, or they get in political trouble, or something else. It's all about feelings.
0: I got a talk about this real quick, because Wayne just during the break said that Sunday was his 51st wedding anniversary.
1: That was yesterday.
0: 51 years you've been married.
1: To
0: the same woman, all right? I mean, if I could count two women, I've been married for 43 years. But and now when people ask me about what happened to your first wife, I can say, well, I'm a widower. Because she has passed on, all right? But it was married to her when she passed me by and left, all right?
11: Right.
0: I remember that very, very well.
1: I can tell you, 51 years is over a half a century, and you put it in those
0: That, that sounds like a long time, doesn't it?
11: It sounds like a long time.
1: Wait a minute, did you fight in the Revolutionary War?
0: No.
1: Some people.
0: So you understand something, and I think I've been married almost 34 years to Linda, that if we had gone by just feelings, we would have been gone a long time ago from our marriages.
1: Oh, yeah.
0: All right? Because marriage is not about, yeah, I wake up in the morning, I look at my wife and go, oh, sweetheart, you're so beautiful, you know, blah, blah, blah. It's not that way anymore.
1: Now, the infatuation has left you.
0: Yeah, it has.
1: The erotics and everything else and things kind of left some of it, and it's not what drives you like that.
0: You're right. 51 years.
1: Kinda
0: congratulations.
1: Like, kind of like appetite and hormones.
0: And congratulations to your
11: really
0: wife. She must be a great woman. I was just going to say that. We're going to take a break, 10:30 on a Monday.
12: Thank Luigi Mangione to the killing of UnitedHealthcare CEO Brian Thompson can be used as evidence at his murder trial. That's a ruling today from a judge. The shootings were random in nature. In Austin, Texas, 10 attacks injured 4 people over the weekend. Police in Austin arresting 2 teens are still looking for a 3rd suspect. A defiant Iranian leadership suggests that it's ready to fight again. President Trump seems more than willing to oblige. North America's largest commuter railroad not running today, the first weekday morning of a strike that has shut down New York's Long Island Railroad. And on Wall Street, the Dow is down 32 points, NASDAQ is off 142, and the S&P trading 18 points in the red. More details at srnnews.com.
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15: What happens when feelings replace morality? 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
0: I like doing this. I like talking about America when I was young, all right, which was a long time ago. And we were just sitting here talking about it. And, you know, you argue with your wife, Chris?
11: Oh, absolutely.
0: Okay. What's the number one topic you probably argue over besides money?
11: I say absolutely. We get along very well. I would say probably parenting styles and things like that. We have young ones, right? So they're swinging from the chandeliers. I mean, they're that young.
0: Yeah, so. And it drives you crazy.
11: Yeah, yeah. All right. So either one of us at any given time.
0: You're not the one that your kids come to for the loving stuff.
11: No,
0: right?
11: I think we trade that pretty well.
0: Do you really?
11: I mean, it might be.
0: Be a good cop once in a while?
11: A lot, actually. I think I get to be the fun dad. Does the hard work, honestly. Uh-huh. She really does do the hard work. And I mean, she's taking care of them. I get to show up and have a good time, right?
0: Yeah. How about you, Wayne? What do you guys have?
1: You know,
0: is there one thing that
1: I can tell you? I'm so happy that I thought about it, and probably not because my buddies all told me that you're not going to be able to go hunting and fishing like you want to. All that's going to come to a focus.
0: Uh-huh.
1: So I made a prenuptial agreement with my wife like a day before that we were going to get married. I said, honey, I don't think I can go through with this. And she told me, she said, whoa, what do you mean? I said, well, says my buddies are all telling me that my hunting and fishing is fixing to come to a focus. And I'm really concerned about that. She said, if that's all you can concern about, it says, you can go hunting and fishing anytime you want to. And I just smiled and said, okay, now I can get married.
0: There you go.
1: Right. Yeah. And what happened is that's probably been the first part of our marriage. That was probably one of the more contentious things because I stayed hunting and fishing a lot, right? And I would recommend to any young man that if you don't want to lose your guns and your fishing rods or your golf clubs, whatever your forte is, that you better make yourself a little prenuptial agreement like the day before you go into that room and say, I do.
0: But you know this, Wayne, as well as Chris does, because he's old enough that he knows this. And that is, used to be when people got married, they got married for life.
11: Right. Right.
0: And that changed about mid-80s.
11: Right.
0: You know, as far as that. I mean, it changed when a thing called no-fault divorce came out.
1: Yes.
11: Right.
0: And when you didn't have to agree to it, that it could just be dropped on your head, that changed a lot of stuff.
1: Yes.
0: And not the betterment.
1: No, it's the thing is that nowadays there's a lot of young people that don't think, I don't need to get married. I don't need a man or I don't need a woman, mm-hmm. you know. And now you end up same thing that China has done with their young, you know, with their young people, because now they don't have enough women.
0: You know what? If they don't do what they're going to do to try to project their power, they're not going to get a chance to project their power.
1: And you know, that's exactly right. It's all who about who has the power.
0: Yeah.
1: And being able to recognize who has that power early on. And I can tell you right now, women have all the power.
11: Right.
0: Yeah, I won't even, I can't talk about that on pub, you know, on commercial radio, because I would get fined something terrible.
1: Oh, you're thinking down, I'd see where your brain's going to.
0: Prince had a song that I'm going to tell you, I won't even tell you the name of it because I'd get fired. But the bottom line is that he sings about, and there was a lot of truth to it. I mean, a lot of truth to it.
1: And the earlier you can learn that truth, right? It's not a bad thing. It's just that the earliest, you just look through history, right? All through history, that even though men have said they have the power, they really don't.
0: No, they did not.
11: Right.
0: They did not. I know that before we got married, Linda and I, we sat down and seriously talked it out. Because I told her, I only want to warn you about two things about me. Yeah, you know a lot about me already, but there's some things that you might not be 100% on. And I said, one, radio makes a terrible mistress. And she said, what do you mean? I said, because I work in radio, and my responsibility is to my listener. And like when it snows real bad or you got tornadoes around and stuff, I won't be at home. I'll be on the radio talking to my listeners. And that's been a bone of contention a couple times. The last time it was a real bone of contention was on 9/11. Because she called me while I was at work and said, what's going on? And I started talking to her about, you know, the attacks on the World Trade Center and things of that nature. And I said, Linda, the world that you grew up in and that I grew up in is done. It's going to change dramatically now.
1: And if you look at like you said, you look at the different times that this country has changed and the world has changed.
0: Yeah,
1: it's whenever you get the busiest, especially on radio.
0: Yeah, and I'm expected to come in and do that type of stuff for some big radio. Owners, that's not the case. They've cut their staffs and cut a lot of things down to the point where they can't do that. So they have one station that's what they'll call their flagstick station, and they'll do all the weathers and the politics and all the rest, covering elections and stuff. The second thing was sports. Look, I played sports from as long as I can almost remember. I think I was probably, you know, pitching in my mother's womb when I was really young. And bottom line was I can't remember when there was a point in my life I couldn't remember when a baseball wasn't in my hand, you know, that I slipped my mitt underneath my pillow. I remember those times. You know, my wife tends to get a little bit testy with me when she wants to go do something. I go, can we do it at this time instead of at that time? Mm-hmm. And she'll say, what's wrong? And I'll say, well, Cubs have got the game against, you know, the St. Louis Cardinals, and I kind of want to watch that. And she'll say, okay, you know, and I know she's ticked off at me, but I'm sorry, it's a big part of my life.
1: You know, I do the same thing with mine. My wife is that everything kind of revolves around hunting and fishing. So when she asked me, well, we're going to go here at a certain time. And I said, well, let me look at my calendar. And she says, you have to look at your calendar? I said, yes. I said, you need to find out when duck season starts. Because, and these guys that get married on the first day of duck season, I'm going, y'all are out of your rabbit mind. You know, I don't know. I understand. It's about like you do about your sports, you know.
0: Yeah, well, you know, we have the roughest patches we've had were you know, when she thought I was watching sports too much, you know, as far as I just told you about work, you know, I mean, Val understands what I say when I mention, you know, there's a lot of people who think if you're on the radio, you're making a lot of money. And I'm just going to tell you, for every Rush that was out there, there's 10,000 people that want to get to where, not even get to where Rush was, just make enough money that they can pay all their bills. Mm-hmm. It's the way it is.
3: Go ahead. I said, I'm applying to live at this Providence Park over here. They done spent $9 million on it, so for homeless people, so.
0: Yeah. That's really crazy.
3: Well, I'm just saying, you're talking about our incomes. No, that is crazy. I was just reading it, and I was looking at the photos. You know what is even more crazy? There's literally a GMC newer model truck that probably costs around $50,000 sitting in one of the driveways.
0: Oh, sure.
3: And with an Audi.
0: Yeah.
3: A newer model Audi.
0: That makes sense to me.
3: With bicycles and everything laying around it.
1: Yeah.
3: That's not homeless if you can afford a $50,000 truck and car.
0: Well, I'm just telling you, you're not poor if your kids are playing PlayStation.
3: No. I mean, me and Chris drove by one time. We met out somewhere, and we were both leaving at the same time. And I texted him. I was like, did you see that line?
11: Oh, yeah.
3: I said, did you see that line back there at that church? And he was like, what? I was like, they're all new cars waiting in the food line.
11: Mm-hmm. It was like, a food pantry line, and it had like, $50,000 cars all in line.
3: Ridiculous.
0: That's the way the people think now.
1: It's completely different. Like I remember my daughter was working for a doctor here in Little Rock, and there was a person that drove up in a Mercedes Benz, had all kinds of jewelry on and everything else, and she basically demanded that she be taken care of, you know, mm-hmm. right then. And the issue was that she was trying to do it through social services, do the thing, and demanding it, and had all this, but looked completely different. Didn't look like she didn't look poor, is what I'm saying.
11: Right.
1: I remember when I was growing up, I was so poor, we used to get in fights. The neighbor's kids down the road just smelled peanut butter on their breath.
3: I'm telling you, when I was poor, we didn't have PlayStation. I mean, me and my mom shared a baked potato at night sometimes to eat. You know what I'm saying? Like, that's poor. That's poor. Poor nowadays is not poor.
1: It's a different definition.
3: It's so different.
0: Well, you know the guy that I have on from the Heritage Foundation that we talk about what is poverty. And he goes through and starts talking about you can be in poverty and own your own home, own your own car. They've got color TVs. They've got refrigerator, freezer. And you just go down the line. It is not poverty.
3: I can see being in poverty, owning your own home, though, like an elderly person, like my grandpa. You know what I mean? Like, you get hardly anything on, I mean, he passed away years ago, but, you know, he owned his own home because he paid for it over the years. But when he got older, he couldn't work anymore, and he had Social Security, and, I mean, he got commodities. We need to go back to commodities, I think. Like,
0: well, instead of giving them EBT cards, you know, so that they say, well, we've got to do that because we don't want people to feel inferior.
3: Baloney, they do it so the banks can get those fees off of them.
0: You know, I'm going to be honest with you. You know, you should have to go get the block of cheese again. I think I would agree with that.
3: Bring back your integrity. Like, you know, like that's what we've lost in that. Nobody has integrity
0: anymore.
3: If
0: somebody has got to help you to be able to feed your family, you should be ashamed. I'm sorry. Let me remind you that Val didn't say that, and Wayne didn't say that, or Chris didn't say that. I said it. DaveElswick69@gmail.com.
3: Complain to Dave.
0: All right. Complain to me saying it, because I'll stand behind those words. Mm-hmm. If you think that you should get that, absolutely, then your whole vision of the world is screwed up.
3: I mean, I had to get it when I was in college to feed my kids, and I was embarrassed.
0: Well,
3: I was embarrassed. It was in between the time where they give you a card and you got stamps.
0: Yeah.
3: And I was embarrassed. I was like trying to, you know, I was ashamed. because, and I didn't, I'm a kind of, I don't ask for help from nobody. Nobody. I will not. And my kids are like that now, too. They won't ask for help. And they don't even ask for that help. Like, cause they'll starve, and but they make sure, you know, kids got everything they need. But to me, I don't want someone to make their kids starve because they're too ashamed to get that. And that's where I'm like, if you are going to school, if you are trying to make something of yourself, those are the people that I think should be getting that. Because you're going to turn around and you're going to get a better job and you're going to be a tax maker instead of a tax taker. You know what I mean? Like, but the people that just live on this crap day in, day out, don't
0: generation
3: try to better themselves.
0: To generation?
3: Yeah. Pay for their barbecues and for the community barbecues and ain't trying to get to work or none of that stuff, you know, or working on the table making cash and getting food stamps too and driving Bentleys, because there's a report out that there was people kicked off or had Bentleys. Like, that's crazy. That was last week. Fraud.
1: Or you go to the grocery store and you see somebody pushing a cart around with lobsters in it and steaks and everything else.
0: Shoot,
1: and
0: just a tube of hamburger
1: says,
0: anymore.
1: I can't even afford a can of tuna fish. You know what I mean? That's what you think about the whole time. Say, wait a minute.
3: We're the ones paying for that, but we can't even eat that.
1: Right. That's what I'm saying.
3: Yeah.
1: There's people who are actually living better than you are.
3: Then you're paying for it.
1: And you're paying for it, and you're going, wait, what's wrong with this
0: I think
1: picture?
0: That right amongst the four people that are sitting here right now, you won't find anybody who feels entitled.
3: No.
11: No.
0: But there's a large, large group of people in this country that feel entitled. I'm entitled to that, you know, because, and here's the one that really drives me crazy. Well, you should help take care of them because they're a human being. No, it's not true.
1: If you're a human being, you're supposed to be responsible for yourself.
0: Yeah, that's exactly right.
3: But you know what? I don't get no credit for helping my family. If I'm helping my family, I should get a deduction for that. You know,
0: I should be able to write all of that off of my taxes, right?
3: I should get a deduction from that, from taking that money that they're not giving to my family that I'm having to help, and I should get a deduction for that.
0: Well, I would... I could see that, to be honest with you.
1: You know, that's what I think that the government has changed. The government has changed to where, you know, the churches used to take care of the widows and the orphans. Mm-hmm. It's whenever you started getting away from that and the government started taking care of them.
0: Yeah, that started in the 80s.
1: Yeah. Then you start running into an issue, is that you start getting programs that are abused. And there's a lot of fraud involved and that sort of thing in there.
0: All right, we got to get a break in. Last break for our 10 o'clock hour. Dude, guys, you've already almost done 3 hours now.
1: Oh, dear mercy.
0: Doesn't seem that, does it?
11: No, it doesn't.
0: All right, we'll be back. We got more to talk about. We'll finish it up here on the Dave Elswick Show.
19: This is Seth Leibson for townhall.com. Recently, a professor of politics at Princeton wrote an op-ed pointing out how many of his students and students at other colleges simply are unfamiliar with the Ten Commandments. He writes, quote, "They lack religious literacy, and their ignorance of religious ideas means they struggle to understand a wide array of Western art, literature, and philosophy," close quote. They also wouldn't understand a great deal of history, never mind political philosophy, from Marx to Rousseau, or recognize lines from Shakespeare to our founding, to Frederick Douglass, to Lincoln, to Martin Luther King Jr. This is what the late Richard John Neuhaus worried about decades ago. An America with an increasingly naked public square, bare of any religiosity or recognition of religious faith or culture. What Neuhaus feared is now nearly complete, when students at major universities are now illiterate in the cornerstone of Western civilization. Many states right now are debating posting the Ten Commandments in K-12 classrooms. This wouldn't be a parochial decision. It would, rather, constitute necessary basic and remedial education. I'm Seth Leibson. This is Seth Leibson for townhall.com. Recently, a professor of politics at Princeton wrote an op-ed pointing out how many of his students and students at other colleges simply are unfamiliar with the Ten Commandments. He writes, quote, "They lack religious literacy, and their ignorance of religious ideas means they struggle to understand a wide array of Western art, literature, and philosophy," close quote. They also wouldn't understand a great deal of history, never mind political philosophy, from Marx to Rousseau, or recognize lines from Shakespeare to our founding, to Frederick Douglass, to Lincoln, to Martin Luther King Jr. This is what the late Richard John Neuhaus worried about decades ago. An America with an increasingly naked public square, bare of any religiosity or recognition of religious faith or culture. What Neuhaus feared is now nearly complete, when students at major universities are now illiterate in the cornerstone of Western civilization. Many states right now are debating posting the Ten Commandments in K-12 classrooms. This wouldn't be a parochial decision. It would, rather, constitute necessary basic and remedial education. I'm Seth Leaps.
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0: All right, let's finish it up for a Monday. Tomorrow, it's Tuesday. That means starting at 7 o'clock in the morning, going until 9 o'clock in the morning. Ryan Norris will be here from Americans for Prosperity. We'll be talking to him. And do we got any other guests? Okay. Yeah, they're getting ready to start again. I go to the farmer's market a lot in Cabot. That's where I buy my tomatoes. Because I can tell you what, the tomatoes you'll get there are 10 times as good as the ones that I'll pick up at Walmart. You know, they sell them in those little sleeves. You know, it's got four tomatoes that are about the size of a Super Bowl.
11: Mm-hmm.
0: A lot of people didn't know what I was talking about. They don't even know what a Super Bowl was. But anyway, they're small tomatoes, like cherry tomatoes, I think of. But, I like getting some of those beefsteak tomatoes that you can get at farmer's market.
1: Oh, there's nothing like a tomato sandwich either.
0: Yeah. You take and wash them up real good. I'll put them in the refrigerator, let them get cold. And then I get my tomato, and I get salt shaker, and I'll sit down in front of the TV, mm-hmm. and I'll eat that raw tomato, and boy, that's good eating. I'm just telling you, that's really good eating as far.
1: It'll make your tongue slap your brains out.
0: I have eaten so many tomatoes because I love them. You get what's called the doctor said that I had overflow diarrhea. What it was, I had eaten so many tomatoes, and there's so much acid in them. Huh. I killed all the good bacteria in my digestive tract.
1: And you didn't have enough probiotics.
0: I had to go buy. At that point, it was a really brand new thing, and you'd eat a spoonful of this crap that they gave to you, and you'd reseed your intestines is what you were doing.
1: Putting the new bacteria, good bacteria back in your system.
0: Yeah, but man, I love tomatoes. It's one of my favorite. The other thing, I can't eat them anymore. Well, I could, but I don't. And that is raw potatoes. When I was a kid, we would peel a potato in the evening and get your salt shaker out and eat raw potatoes.
11: Never tried it.
0: My mother got so mad at me and my brother one time. I remember it like it happened yesterday. She had bought 10 pounds of potatoes. And this next night, and it was a Sunday, so Saturday night is shock theater. So we had stayed up late watching all the monster movies.
1: And you know,
0: and eating raw potatoes, and we ate 9 pounds and 8 ounces of of a 10-pound bag, you know.
1: and used a whole shaker full of salt.
0: Yeah, sit there and eat that stuff, man.
1: Right. Salt makes anything taste good.
0: It does.
4: Right.
0: You know, a lot of people look at me weird because I put salt on my watermelon. And they go, Dave, why do you put salt on something sweet? And I said, because it pulls the juice out of it. That's why I put salt on my watermelon. It'd make it weep like crazy.
1: And if you really want your cattle to eat, what they do, they put feeding salt in the cattle feed. Mm-hmm. Well, it's the same thing they do with the deer. You hear about the salt blocks that you put out for deer and stuff. Right. It's the same thing. They like salt. And humans like salt, too.
0: I'm glad I'm not out in a field like that because I'd be the human being down on all fours licking the salt drop.
1: Yep. Right.
0: I've had to get over that because there's enough scientific evidence that I understand. I've eaten too much salt. It's not good for me.
1: But if you don't eat enough, it can be bad for
0: you. Yeah, if you don't eat enough. Same thing with water. I don't need to drink a whole gallon of water, all right, every day. In fact, they're finding that it's not good for you either. All right, guys, I got to let you go. Hey. Chris, thanks so much.
4: Enjoyed being here. Thanks
0: appreciate you
4: Dave.
0: Being here. Yeah. You don't have to come next week. Because if you do, I won't be here.
4: Okay.
0: All right. Same thing with you, Wayne.
1: So you're going to be here next Monday week, off. You say?
0: I won't be here for Memorial Day. I'll be off.
1: Oh, well.
0: Memorial Day is next Monday. So you don't need to be here.
1: That'd be good.
0: I'll see you in 2 weeks, all right?
4: Yes, yep.
0: See you in 2 weeks.
1: Due to control us, too.
0: All right. See you tomorrow on the radio, 7 a.m., Dave Ellswick Show.
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23: Breaking news at Town Hall. I'm Bob Agnew in Washington. Russian leader Vladimir Putin will be in Beijing this week, just days after President Trump met there with his Chinese counterpart.
24: The Kremlin has said Putin and Xi will discuss global issues, economic ties, and the long-standing partnership between the two countries. China and Russia's ties have deepened in the recent years, especially after Russia's invasion of Ukraine in 2022, as sanctions from Western countries pushed Moscow to lean on China for trade and diplomatic support. This visit is likely to be closely watched in Washington, as China is trying to keep a stable relation with the U.S., but at the same time maintaining close ties with Russia.
23: And that is correspondent Edward Castillo reporting. A jet collision in Idaho over the weekend.
25: An air show organizer says four crew members ejected after the two Navy jets collided Sunday during the Gunfighter Skies air show in Idaho. Emergency crews responded after the planes collided at the Mountain Home Air Force Base in western Idaho, about 50 miles south of Boise. All four of the crew members from the planes were able to eject safely. That's according to Kim Sykes, marketing director with Silver Wings of Idaho, which helped to plan the show. The base said in a social media post that it was locked down following the incident. John Scott reporting.
23: Politics, the LGBT agenda, and health care all colliding in a major settlement in Texas.
26: Texas Attorney General Ken Paxton reaches a major settlement with Texas Children's Hospital, requiring the creation of the nation's first detransition clinic. The agreement also includes a $10 million payment over allegations of Medicaid fraud tied to gender transition procedures. Five doctors are expected to lose credentials under the settlement. The deal comes just days before Paxton's Republican Senate primary against Senator John Cornyn. Willie Nelson reporting.
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7: 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Starbucks says it will cut about 300 corporate jobs and close several underused U.S. offices as part of a restructuring plan. The company says store workers are not affected. Donor pledges have temporarily reinstated the University of Arkansas men's and women's tennis programs after an April cut, with officials saying funding is a short-term fix while they pursue a long-term endowment to keep both teams viable beyond the 2026-27 season. Residents in Conway are protesting a proposed $1 billion data center campus on Lolly Road, citing concerns over tax incentives, water use, and power demand tied to the roughly 300,000-square-foot project linked to an unnamed Fortune 100 company. Organizers say they plan to continue demonstrations until they receive more transparency from city officials. I'm Trey Westerberg with your news flash on 101.1 The Answer.
8: With your sports flash, I'm John Thayer on 101.1 The Answer. Arkansas softball team is on to super regional play, where the Razorbacks are set to host Duke. The best of three series is set to begin on Friday and continue Saturday. The if necessary game three is Sunday. The winner of the best of three series will advance to the Women's College World Series. Arkansas baseball team, the 7th seed in the SEC tournament. Razorbacks play on Wednesday in the second round against either Tennessee or South Carolina. Central Arkansas will play tomorrow evening in the first day of the ASUN tournament. They'll take on Stetson. Major League Baseball action yesterday. The Royals beat the Cardinals 2-0. Kansas City is now 20-27, while the Cardinals drop to 27-19. 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
0: Hey, have a great weekend. It's going to be beautiful weather for you to get out and do some things, do some yard work, go on a picnic, whatever. Go out and just drive around and look at nature. But join me on Monday starting at 7 o'clock, and we'll be talking to the Bible guys and see what they have to say from a spiritual side, and then the power panel. When we talk about everything that happened over in China, what should we learn from that? That's coming up on Monday.
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0: This is the Alex Marlowe Show, and I'm glad you're here. We got a lot to do today, and it's one of those Mondays I've been known to say in the news business. Mondays are often the hottest day of the week in news and often the least hot. Feels like people just warming up. There wasn't some big event over the weekend, and sometimes journalists roll out of bed. You know, D.C.'s kind of a 9 a.m. town, which is kind of odd. I'm on the West Coast, so I got to be full speed by 6 a.m. latest in my line of work out here. But it is kind of a 9 a.m. town. Definitely one of those days where I woke up and I didn't feel there's anything piping hot. So I will tell you about the most important thing that I was discussing over the weekend with friends and family, and that was my interview with the Health and Human Services Secretary Robert F. Kennedy Jr., which I did yesterday, was released on Friday morning, and I have to say I loved it. I always liked him a lot. I like him a lot more after talking to him, and I feel like I want to do a little bit of an annotation of some of the key moments from the interview, which is available on my podcast feed. You go to the Alex Marlowe Show feed, Apple, Spotify, YouTube, Rumble, and don't subscribe. Don't miss a show. I'll play a couple of quick clips for all of you because it is just interesting to track a guy who was a lifelong Democrat. He was truly the person who maybe embodied those liberal ideals more than any other active Democrat for a long time. I think arguably Bobby Kennedy Sr. was the best Democrat, a guy who boldly went after the mob in a very robust fashion, certainly someone who's trying to squeeze the most out of life, and definitely one of the few Democrats of yesteryear that I look at with a positive lens. And Robert Kennedy Jr. was the guy on the environment. He was the person who was talking about how we need to make sure that we're preserving Mother Earth. A guy who thought of all the green ideals that you hear so bastardized and so poorly articulated from the modern day left, he was the guy who was out there trying to get things cleaned up, trying to prosecute companies who were spraying all sorts of horrific stuff all over the earth in order to make a buck. The type of stuff that you would really find admirable, regardless of your political stripes. And now all of a sudden, this is the guy that finds himself in charge of the part of the bureaucracy that's actually the most expensive in all of President Trump's cabinet, and someone who I think is doing a great job racking up a lot of wins. There are a couple of key moments here I did want to start with, and one of them is let's talk about this is how I opened the interview. I opened the interview talking about how he came to become part of Trumpism. Go ahead, guys, play cut 11.
1: All of a sudden, you find yourself working for a Republican administration, and a lot of the policies I think you're advancing seem to be things that would have been popular with Democrats, it seems like, 5 months ago. And now it seems like there's almost no support at all. What do you make of this phenomenon?
2: I would say that is about orthodoxies, about a kind of thinking that is religious in nature. The world gets divided into a binary paradigm, right? So that if the outside group, if the group that you're don't belong to says anything, it has to be discounted and disparaged. And there's it's a universe in which reason no longer exists. Critical thinking is abolished. That kind of a fairness and even-handed appraisals don't happen. And the first victim, of course, is science, because science is now performed to achieve certain outcomes rather than being outcome neutral, which is what empiricism is all about.
1: Exactly. And that's all we ask is just, can you be outcome neutral approaching something? That should be the standard. And that seems like now it's...
2: We should have evidence-based reality, evidence-based science, and we don't have that. No matter what Trump does, no matter how democratic, how much it reflects traditional democratic values, it's evil intent and evil outcome, and it has to be destroyed. And I do, you know, the president said the other day that Trump derangement syndrome is a real thing, and I believe that it is. I've seen it in my own family. I mean, you know, how people put now politics ahead of family, ahead of their core values, and I've seen it in my friendships. You know, I've lost a lot of friendships, probably 90% of them, and people who I loved and trusted and, you know, who I thought would take a bullet for me, calling me on the phone or approaching me and saying, I cannot be your friend anymore, and it's because of the political choices you've made. And it
0: it's obviously challenging to listen to him speak because he's got the vocal cord issue that he's had, but the content of it is really brilliant and definitely one where you should read the transcript at a minimum. But he goes through so much about how it really is the left that embraces religious ideology, this religious view on politics, whereas if the other guy doesn't agree with it, it's a binary. If the other guy is the other side, the Republican side, the Trump side, advances a certain idea, then it must be false. And he identifies specifically the Democrats in doing that, and he cites his own personal experience that him just trying to be evidence-based with his approach to the science, being outcome-neutral with approach to the science, that's cost him 90% of his friendships, 90% of his friendships. Pretty wild stuff. And think about how we on the right have adopted so many of the left's good ideas. Like, Trump just stole them all. That we were getting rolled on free trade, that we shouldn't let the corporations control everything, that we're in too many foreign wars. Trump came in and he adapted all those ideas and he used it to win the presidency. And the left, their adjustment is that basically they just receded to standing for virtually nothing. They stand for teeth for the unteethed, more on that momentarily. And they stand for just calling everyone racist, with more examples of that to come on the show as well. But really, really important stuff there in terms of Trump derangement syndrome. And the Democrats should listen to an interview like this, and they should look themselves in the mirror, and they should think, how do we lose the Kennedys? How do we lose the most prominent Kennedy in American public life right now? How do we do this? The guy who was from the family that defines the Democrat Party over the last 100 years in this country, or, you know, 75 years in this country. How do we lose that guy? And there's no introspection. There'll be absolutely zero introspection. So it's just one of many great moments from the interview. Another one, he goes through how the U.S. military reduced the cost of feeding soldiers nearly 50% and made the food healthier and tastier. He goes through that story. It's an amazing thing that he pulled that off. That's a huge accomplishment. That one got huge play online, hundreds of thousands of views when we clipped that at Breitbart News. I'll play one more clip for now on this, and then I'll recommend that all of you

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3: 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It's a great calling card, and now everyone knows the real story.
4: I'm glad I got that out of him, because you guys have seen the photos of him working out online, and some of you, it's dawning on you, come and think, but yeah, he's always just with his shirt off and jeans on, and that's how he likes to work out, and he is tan, so he's pro-sunlight. It's really interesting, because you know that guy, Brian, what's his face, who's going to live forever? Brian Johnson, who is always in the news for saying something crazy about what he's doing to try to make sure that he never dies, and he has got a brand called Don't Die or something, and he's walking around. He walks around LA with the parasol, so he's literally got the little the umbrella that you'd see in, you know, in old timey movies with women would carry around, so they don't get overheated in the sun. And he's walking around LA like that. And Kennedy's saying, no, if you look at the blue zones, which are the areas I think near the equator, people live to 100 years and they're out in the sun. And so there you go. There's your recommendation. I got his take on supplements. He's on no supplements other than vitamin D, which I found super interesting. And I get his take on the fat shot, or as some people are calling it now, the skinny shot. Some people are calling it the skinny shot now. They're moving away from the fat shot. I got his take on the fat shot, and it was a surprise to me. It was a surprise. But I will tease that. You got to go get that on the podcast feed. All right, we'll take a break. We'll get some more hard news when we come back, plus what the Democrats were on this weekend, which was all calling us racist. We'll be right back.

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5: Let me put a plug for something that's happening tomorrow night, May the 19th, if those of you are catching up on the show. But as we're recording live today, I'll be at Gobert's Farm in Pingree Grove, Illinois, with a couple of my colleagues on AM 560 The Answer, Dan Proft and Sean Thompson. I'll be signing books for people to get there early. We're going to be doing a lively panel discussion, so it should be good. I like the idea of gathering as groups. It's definitely one of the things that I want to do more of, is try to make sure that I'm a part of big events where people can come out and enjoy their favorite thinkers, personalities, whatever it is. And then, you know, my vision is down the road, we'll make a whole variety show, put some musical acts in there, do that sort of stuff. I think it's really cool. It's nice to be a part of things with people who you're simpatico with politically, because the left is so hostile and so confused in so many ways. And so it's nice to gather as groups, especially post-COVID. So those of you in the Chicago area, go check that out tomorrow night. Let's do it. All right. So I think one of the reasons why RFK Jr. has left the Democrat Party is because they don't stand for anything, which has been a constant refrain on the show the last few weeks. All they seem to stand for right now is to remind all of their base that they think we're all racist. I think we're all nuts. They think we're all completely insane and all deeply immoral. Let's play some evidence of what they're talking about. This is what is going on in the Democrat circles of late. First, let's play cut four. This is Tennessee State Representative Justin Pearson. Cut four, please.
6: Hey, y'all, we are still here. We are here because a white supremacist dictator known as President Donald Trump thought he could silence us.
5: The guy, by the way, went to Bowdoin College in Maine, so it's as white as it gets out there. They had a friend who went there. It is the whitest, single whitest, I think, college you could go to. Just, I don't think they get whiter than that. I'm surprised that's even allowed to exist, the whiteness level there. But somehow they produce that, and he does the preacher routine. He's got the afro picked out. This is the guy that got, I think, censured in the Tennessee State House a couple of years ago because of some really the overt anti-gun protesting that disrupted things, which is great. So I always like to see that he was expelled from the Tennessee Congress. So, all right. So that's that. This is a new Democrat to the scene, Sarah Throne Garrett in Iowa, cut five.
7: I remember the first time I went back to northern Minnesota to visit, and I was just kind of shocked at how many white people there were. The feeling was very different. I was like, whoa. I was uncomfortable in a different way.
5: Yeah, a lot of whites in Iowa, by the way. So if you're scared of white people, not sure if Iowa's where you should end up. So just you could go live somewhere else. Go down to one of the downtown L.A. You can go live in that tent city across from the J.W. Marriott out there. Go do it. Go live by the La Brea Tar Pits. Get a nice, nice tent city over there. Not a lot of whites. You can go. You maybe feel more comfortable there. All right, let's play now. Where is my? Let's do it. Let's play AOC. Let's play cut six.
8: It is time for the North to pull up to the South. It is time for New York to pull up to Alabama. It is time for all of us to come to Georgia, to Louisiana, to Tennessee, to Mississippi, and let them know exactly what they have uncorked with this injustice. They think they can draw us out of power. They do not know the sleeping giant that they just awakened. Because it is not a coincidence, and our whole country must understand that it was not until voting rights were ratified in this country that we got the Great Society. Because when Black Americans have the right to vote and that vote is protected, our schools get funded. When voting rights are protected, healthcare gets expanded. When voting rights are protected, our country moves forward. In Montgomery, that's what they're actually afraid of. They're afraid of us coming together. They're afraid of us protecting one another. Alabama is the crucible. Georgia is the crucible. Tennessee, Louisiana, Mississippi is the crucible. So if you are not from here, it is time to pull up. Because what they thought was the final blow is actually just the opening silo.
5: I had to wait for the end, the opening silo. So just this is the opening giant tube of grain, apparently. I guess that's what she means. I mean, that's what a silo is, right, guys? Can you fact check me on it? It's where you store grain, the opening silo. I think she meant salvo, but being not retarded is not a condition for being a popular Democrat politician. I mean, it sounded like Daniel pointed this out to me. It sounds like she's getting everyone jacked up for like a ultimate fighting match or something. It sounds like she's getting everyone fired up before the fighters enter the ring. I do want to track something, though, is that what's getting her fired up is the redistricting. So 2 points. The first one is if you are a Black member of the audience and you have actually lost your right to vote, please email me aloha@alexmarlow.com. I want to get in touch with you and I want to understand this because I'm being told that you've lost your right to vote. I just have not heard from anyone because I feel like someone would put their hand up and say, I'm the guy who lost my right to vote. But the other thing is this politically effective? I will answer that question on the other side of the break. But is there a chance that this actually helps Democrats politically in the midterms? More on that when we return on The Marlow Show.
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14: 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We've done that under Bush, Obama, Trump won, even modestly under Biden. We've attempted sanctions, and none of that has compelled them to stop their nuclear program. Again, as I say, President Trump is like, I want to clean out the barn of these persistent challenges that America faces to our national security around the world. And our national security is our trade relations, bilateral economic relations, the safety of our Americans that are traveling as tourists, of our military deployed abroad. And I want to get our ally to do more, whether it's in Europe or in the Gulf state, to defend the region in the Persian Gulf and be the first line of defense. So he's making big strategic decisions.
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15: With SRN News, I'm Bob Agnew in Washington. Not long after President Trump wrapped up his own visit to China, now Russia's Vladimir Putin is planning meetings with President Xi Jinping in China. And the Kremlin announced today that the top official in Russia will be making his own trip. Commuters in New York City's suburbs navigated a gauntlet of car, bus, and subway routes to get to work today. That's after a strike on the Long Island Railroad kicked in over the weekend, shutting down the nation's busiest commuter rail system, now into its third day. The administration moving forward now with a new effort to verify voter eligibility nationwide, checking tens of millions of registrations against a federal database in an effort supporters say will strengthen election security. Supporters say the program helps to prevent improper voting and ensures only eligible citizens are allowed to cast their ballots. On Wall Street, the Dow right now down 36 points. This is SRN News.
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5: You know how Larry Elder's got the word? We're going to have a branded segment for my opening. It's going to be called The Opening Silo. But we got to come up with a cool graphic. I challenge you guys. The Opening Silo. I did fact check it during the break, and the silo is a tall cylindrical structure used for storing bulk materials like grain or animal feed. So I had the definition right. I don't know what AOC or her speechwriters are talking about. But man, can she get the people going? She gets the people fired up. And that is the question I've got, is that will this rhetoric actually net political gain for Democrats? They clearly think it will. The talking points have gone out, and you're seeing every corner of the Democrat establishment put forward that any of the redistricting efforts are actually acts of racism. Here's Ayanna Pressley, another squad member. Let's play cut 14, please. On MS Now, by the way.
0: Just tell the truth. There are people in this hostile anti-black administration that would rather black Americans pick cotton than pick the president, than pick their congressperson, than pick a senator.
5: Is there one person in the administration who actually would prefer that? Like, that's it? Is it we all just kept it a big secret? All of us are on the right. We've all managed to keep this secret. There's not one clip of us. The millions and millions of people who voted for President Trump, thousands, hundreds of thousands of working in his administration. There's not one audio clip of any of us saying, actually, we'd prefer that people pick cotton. Daniel's got a higher melanin content than me. Daniel, would it come in and tell me, like, do you believe that I want you to pick cotton? Or do you think it's really insulting when people say that to you? But they think it's going to work. Here is the whitest man in all of American politics, Pete Buttigieg. Let's play cut 7.
4: Last month, you called Republican efforts to redistrict cheating. Are Democrats also cheating?
22: Well, let's be very clear about what's going on right now, which is a systematic effort to dismantle black political representation in the House of Representatives. What we're seeing amounts to the biggest reversal of black political power since the Voting Rights Act itself. It is wrong, it is unfair, and we never should have been here in the first place.
5: So if you did the same thing, you read that transcript, but with white political power, you'd be called the greatest racist of all time. Like the biggest act of racism, the most racist thing you've ever heard. This is the dismantling of white political power. But we don't ever think of it like this. I'll tell you, I'll speak for all white people here. White people don't think this way. Like, we don't. So only blacks get pandered to by this guy who, I don't think he's gay. I don't. Is it outing if you out someone as straight? That's the big thing, because I'm anti-outing. I don't think you should out people as gay. But if you're a fake gay, like Buttigieg appears to be, look at him. He's crafting his image to be a straight. He is a straight now, who's in a strange gay marriage.
23: Edge.
5: Very good. Thank you, Mr. President. I appreciate that very much. It's interesting. The talking points have gone out. That's my point that I'm saying here. People think that this is the move. And the question is, politically, I don't want to dismiss it, because the Democrats are convinced that they are going to win on a generic congressional ballot by making the case that it's the Republicans who want to dismantle the vote for black people. I don't think it's going to work necessarily, but track it. We have to stay on top of the polls on this. And I do think that if you're listening to the show and you're part of Republican messaging on this, I don't know if the messaging has been perfect. I don't know if we've been that convincing to people that this is not motivated in racism. So, of course, we know it's not. And we know the Democrats of states like Massachusetts, Connecticut, Maryland, New Mexico, New Hampshire, Rhode Island, Vermont, Hawaii, Delaware, that have huge amounts of Republicans in it and zero Republican seats. We know this. Zero. And then places like California, where we have the most Republicans in the country, and it's a supermajority of Democrats, and it's going to get even more Democratic due to redistricting. So we know that's not racist, but they are trying to convince the public that any effort that we have to rebalance the already completely lopsided map, where the Democrats have gerrymandered much more effectively than Republicans, because Republicans don't have the same spine to do that. All of this is what they feel as though is their best messaging opportunity of the moment. So keep an eye on that. And Republicans we pass on opportunities. Think about Indiana. Think about Indiana, where the Indiana Republicans refused to redistrict to get more Republican seats. We're going through something similar in Mississippi. Tate Reeves, the governor there, pulled the plug on a special session that would have put maps into play for the 2016 midterm that would have favored Republicans. So this is a Republican governor who is trying to block a map that would favor Republicans. So this is very, very noteworthy that Republicans do this occasionally, not always, but they occasionally get in their own way, and Democrats never get in their own way. You see it with the fact that they're all doing the same talking points. World's whitest man, Pete Buttigieg, and then the squad members who represent the far left. So, interesting. All right. Their aggression on this continues, because the Democrats will continue to try to rig the elections. That's what they do, try to rig them. And then they accuse us of rigging elections. We're keeping a close eye out in California as we're seeing early voting come in and we're starting to see massive turnout for Republicans. And because of the massive turnout for Republicans, that we're seeing the Democrats now consider trying to remove the system on the ballot now where the top two candidates make the final ballot, assuming none of them get to 50% in the primaries. So, which has benefited Democrats, I think in the last 15 years or so, we haven't actually had a Republican on the ballot. It's been a long time since we had a Republican on the actual ballot for the governor's race. It's been a very long time. We can fact check that too during the break. But it's rare because Democrats will get the top two votes, and this is iced out Republicans. Now it could be backfiring because Democrats have fielded the least likable woman in America, Katie Porter, a sex pest, Eric Swalwell, a billionaire socialist, which is a oxymoron and ironic, Tom Steyer, and all sorts of unlikable people, and Javier Becerra, who presided over all this horrible stuff. I talked to Secretary Kennedy about this. When he was HHS secretary, he left so much trash for the Trump administration to clean up. One of the worst cabinet secretaries that Joe Biden had, and now he wants to run California. That's not going to work. Remember, he gave Gavin Newsom an A in homelessness. So because of that, they now want to change the system because they're concerned that Steve Hilton and Chad Bianco are going to be the top two vote getters in the primary, and thus there'll be two Republicans on the ballot. Let's play. This is cut nine. This is a news report from KCRA I thought was pretty good. Let's roll this.
1: This month, a new ballot initiative has been filed to repeal the state's top two primary and return it to a party-based primary where voters like you would only vote for candidates in your own registered party. Now, who's behind this effort? Well, the leader behind it and filed this with the Attorney General this month is Steve Maviglio.
5: Okay, so there it is. So they're trying to get to ruin the system that they built specifically to ice out Republicans because now Republicans have a chance to take advantage of it. Let's play cut one. Here's our governor, Gavin Newsom.
3: We all have agencies. We can shape the future. There's still a lot. I've said this before, so I'll repeat it. I don't anticipate this need to be the case, but there is a break the glass scenario. And there's many people that have a deep understanding of what it would look like if Democrats were locked out, and we're going to do everything to make sure that doesn't happen. I'll leave it at that.
5: Doing everything they can after locking out Republicans, devising a system specifically to lock out Republicans. You can do everything you can to make sure Democrats are not locked out. That's the way they play. They're ruthless politically, and we're not. We're weenies politically. And I think that our base understands that we can't live this way. And we saw some evidence of it over the weekend. Senator Cassidy got third place in his primary out in Louisiana. And this was great news because he is someone who has gone out of his way to undermine President Trump. This was one that Scott Pressler found this one on X. This should be familiar to some of you. But this is him in 2021 after all the J6 nonsense. Let's play cut two, please.
6: The Constitution in our country is more important than any one person. I voted to convict President Trump because he is guilty.
23: Cassidy voted early.
5: So he convicted President Trump. And so we can't have tolerance for this because we have to understand that even though J6 was not a great day, I was not a fan of any of the J6 stuff. It was very alarming. I don't endorse any of it. I had nothing to do with it. I disavow everything that happened on J6, all that. But really, we're going to convict President Trump of this? Really? He was on his way out in 2 weeks anyway. And we know that election was entirely above board. I'll tell you, Linda McMahon, the education secretary, she was talking earlier today. I think it was on Fox that I saw this. But talking about how all these dead people are getting student loans from the federal government. Student loans. The dead are getting student loans. Billions of dollars of student loans. Ghost students, dead people getting these loans, she said. So if you think dead people can figure out how to get student loans, do you feel like dead people might have figured out how to vote for Joe Biden? And we're not talking about Joe voting for himself, because theoretically, he is alive, as far as we know. He actually is alive. So when you've got the dead voting in droves for Joe Biden, who he got 81 million votes. We're supposed to believe that? He got 10 million more votes than Barack Obama. And then Kamala Harris got 10 million fewer votes than Joe Biden. We're supposed to believe all this? None of you actually believe this. Have we seen all the incontrovertible evidence that there was widespread voter fraud or voter machine fraud? We never saw that. We didn't get it. But we know that something happened that wasn't above board. And just know that when you got guys like Senator Cassidy saying this stuff, he's part of the problem. And I think the base understands this, and this is crucial. Unfortunately, politics is a zero-sum game right now, with the parties being as divided as they are. There's no Democrats other than Fetterman who are willing to even engage with us on a conversational level. Let's play cut five. This is Senator Cassidy after losing over the weekend. Here's his concession speech. Guess who he takes a shot at? Cut three, please.
7: I've been able to participate in democracy. And when you participate in democracy, sometimes it doesn't turn out the way you want it to. But you don't pout. You don't whine. You don't claim the election was stolen. You don't find a reason why. You don't manufacture some excuse. You thank the voters for the privilege of representing the state or the country for as long as you've had that privilege. And that's what I'm doing right now.
5: He just throws shade at Trump, and he gets third place. Look, go retire. Get out of here. What a loser. People don't understand this, that we are in a battle against completely incompetent people who hate you and think you're all racist. It's going on. So that's my opening silo. And if we turn over the country to people who are opposed to President Trump, we're going to get this type of stuff. I'm going to save this. I've got Karen Bass talking about the teeth. I want to play it now. I'm not going to have time to play it now. But on the other side of the break, you're going to hear Karen Bass. She's doubling down on her platform. Not a platform of rebuilding LA, not a platform on cleaning up homelessness or fixing the traffic problems or fixing the airport or fixing the school system or making sure we have mass deportation so that we can drive up American wages. No, her platform is we're teething the unteeth. That's what she wants to do. She's making sure that all the meth heads get free government-funded teeth. And she actually tells us in the clip that she's already doing it. She's well underway because she is the mayor now, so she can do this. So that's it. That's what we're going for. And that's what the Cassidys of the world are empowering. And it's what the Thomas Masseys of the world are empowering, too, as well. So I'm going to talk about Massey a little bit after the break. But before then, I want to talk to you about this. If you're watching right now, if you're watching what's happening in Iran, haven't got a lot of Iran stuff today, but I can later on. You already know this isn't just another headline. It's a potential turning point because when conflict breaks out in the Middle East, oil moves first and everything follows. 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
24: 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CNN's Scott Jennings, Mike Gallagher, Larry Elder, bringing you smart analysis, strong opinions, and the debate everyone's talking about. 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
24: People. If you've got questions, we've got the answer. This is 101.1 The Answer.
5: All right. Greg Evans, our executive producer. Sean McConnell runs the board. Roger Wicker Jr., Rick Locke, Garrett Schally, Matt Zibel. New junior producer Ricky's here. First day, Ricky, welcome. Misty Callahan, John Cassio, and Daniel West. Daniel West popped in to tell me that Ayanna Press is going too far back. You can't make it about cotton. It's exactly right. It's too far back. None of us even know what she's talking about. None of us who support President Trump want anyone picking cotton. We don't want it. We don't want it. Doesn't matter your skin tone. We're not here to tell people to pick cotton. We're here, by the way, though, apparently Los Angelinos, to buy teeth for the unteethed, for all the meth heads. This is Karen Bass's key policy platform, as far as I can tell, in the LA mayoral race. Can we play cut 10, please, gentlemen?
13: When I say comprehensive health care, it's actually what people can get from Medi-Cal. The problem is that the linkage isn't made with the people and the services.
14: So
13: and
14: that would so be that taxpayers? System,
13: well, no. It, we already pay for it. It's already paid for. It's the linkage that hasn't happened.
14: The reaction to that, though, mm-hmm. was why isn't the mayor doing more to address the meth use in the first place? What are you 100%. Doing to address the drug use so we don't have
13: yes.
14: to pay for
13: yes.
14: dental care?
13: And let me just 100%. Let me just tell you that when I came in, we started, even though it is not the city's role to provide health care, it is the county. That was not enough for me. I said we have to provide it ourselves. So we took lawsuit money from tobacco and we established contracts with drug-related organizations, substance abuse organizations. And so some of those people...
5: That's good. She's just rambling at this point. If she didn't sound like this... lovable grandma, she would never be in the position she is. Obviously, I think there's a DEI component as well. It's just really unbelievable that that's the platform of all the problems facing LA. It is new teeth for the meth heads paid for by the taxpayers when we don't have any money left and the cost of living is so high. Okay, last one on the agenda for the day that I wanted to get to, which is sort of related, is that while the left continues to call all of us racist, they're willing to turn a blind eye of a literal Nazi who's running for a seat as a Democrat, Graham Plattner. And he was grilled by the New York Times, and this is a pretty good cut here. Let's play, here's the New York Times podcast. Cut 8, please.
15: There are controversial statements also on social media. You posted over 1,800 comments under the username P. Hustle from 2009 to November 2021, and some of them are objectively concerning. You said rural Mainers are racist and stupid. You said that sexual assault victims should take responsibility for themselves. This all came out in the national press.
16: Yeah.
15: Why didn't you disclose this stuff first?
16: We did. We released all of the comments. I mean, when people came to us, they're like, "Oh, we've got a couple little ones," and we were like, "I mean, there's a lot more than a couple." So we just put everything out there. So
15: you did delete them though before the campaign launched.
16: I deleted them a while ago.
5: Yeah, he deleted his comments about how rural Mainers are racist, stupid, and sexual assault victims should take responsibility for themselves, which is, I thought we believed all women. I thought the Democrats believed all women. He's also changed his tune on when he was aware that he had a Nazi tattoo. In these Reddit posts, he would talk about how he had a Nazi tattoo, and he knew what it was. He knew what it stood for. And then now all of a sudden changing his tune, suggesting that he just learned recently that he's got a Nazi tattoo. We got to watch this, guys, because there is a lot of anti-Semitism that is being fostered online, and there's all sorts of different things, even from conservative commentators, that are doing things that are really anti-Semitic adjacent, shall we say. Thomas Massie has got his election primary tomorrow. I do hope he loses, because I find him to be a grandstander. But one of the things to note about him is he did post a while back, a 2023, a clearly anti-Semitic meme showing that it's the Drake meme, those of you who know the reference. But Drake is rejecting American patriotism, but as Congress. Drake is Congress. Rejecting American patriotism, but he loves Zionism. So saying the Congress is pro-Israel and not pro-America, this is, of course, just a huge exaggeration. And his extensive criticism of, I think, people who are Zionists are, it sticks out. It sticks out, like, of all the issues to focus on, he is the one who's done something that I think creates online clout, but is not ultimately productive. And what he believes in his heart, I don't really care. I care how he votes. I care how he votes the most. And he voted against the One Big Beautiful Bill. He voted against budget resolutions in 2025 that set a lot of Trump's agenda. He has rejected any sort of foreign policy that is in line with President Trump. And it's just constant. He's only making the news because when he is opposing President Trump. But the OBBBA, One Big Beautiful Bill Act, Trump signature legislation so far, just flat out rejecting that. And just the lone Republican vote so many times over and over again. It's just something that I'm willing to see that go away and to have some sort of a more pro-Trump Republican in there in his place. I'm looking forward to that. But the grandstanding is really crucial to me. I don't like people who seem like they're pursuing online clout more than they're pursuing actually serving the public. That's what I get from him. So those of you who are in his district in Kentucky, hope you vote him out tomorrow. So that's it for today. Go in peace to love and serve the Lord. Thanks for listening and watching. Every spam call, every scam text, every sketchy email with your name, each starts the same way. 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
27: With SRN News, I'm Bob Agnew in Washington. Talks to end a strike shutting down the largest U.S. commuter rail system have resumed.
28: What do we want?
29: Striking Long Island Railroad workers outside Penn Station as negotiations continue between the 5 unions representing them and the Metropolitan Transportation Authority, which says it won't make a deal that implodes the budget. Workers like Byron Lee say they deserve a raise.
30: We're just asking for a reasonable cost of living adjustment on our wages. People think that, you know, we don't deserve it.
29: Julie Walker, New York.
27: Also at SRNnews.com, the U.S. Supreme Court has rejected appeals from pharmaceutical companies objecting to negotiating Medicare drug prices with the federal government.
31: The justices gave no comment in leaving in place rulings from the Federal Appeals Court in Philadelphia that dismissed the drug manufacturers' claims. The negotiation program was created as part of the 2022 Inflation Reduction Act. The law requires the government to negotiate prices for certain high-cost drugs in the federal insurance program for older adults on an annual basis.
27: That is Marcela Sanchez. The Trump administration moving forward now with a new effort to verify voter eligibility nationwide, checking tens of millions of registrations against federal databases. Here's Ken Lorbit.
32: At least 67 million voter registrations have already been processed under the program. The initiative is designed to identify individuals who may be ineligible to vote, including non-citizens or people who have died but remain on voter rolls. Officials say the early stages of the program have flagged tens of thousands of registrations for further review, prompting supporters to say that running voter rolls through federal databases is a necessary step to protect the integrity of elections. Ken Lorman reporting.
27: This is SRN News.
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27: There's a lot of God in the Declaration of Independence, as Michael Harrington explains.
35: With the 250th birthday of the United States looming, the nation's founding document is getting a closer look. In its opening paragraph, Thomas Jefferson proposed that, quote, the laws of nature and of nature's God grant humans equal status and entitle Americans to dissolve the political bonds with Britain. As historians have shown, Benjamin Franklin added a phrase to suggest that those rights had been, quote, endowed by their creator. Michael Harrington reporting.
27: A federal judge has blocked the Trump administration's demands for transgender patient information from Rhode Island's largest hospital. That decision marks a setback for the DOJ, which says the information is needed to investigate possible misbranding fraud. The DOJ is especially concerned about sex change operations being performed on children. The Rhode Island decision is the latest development in the battle over kids' health records. This is SRN News. Long gone are the days of considering the skilled trades as only a man's job, but correspondent Donna Warder reports on one community college student in Michigan who is about to become a first.
3: Michaela Esposito is a student at Washtenaw Community College in Ann Arbor, Michigan, and she's really good at welding. So good, she'll be the first female welder to represent the United States at a worldwide competition in China in September called the World Skills Competition. Esposito said when she was a kid, she had a dream of being the first female to accomplish something.
6: I just figured everything was already taken. So when I got to this position, I figured out that this is kind of my shot to make history in a way.
3: She says she's getting a lot of practice.
6: I'm currently welding 80 hours a week, and in between now and September, I'll be doing a series of practice competitions.
3: I'm Donna Water.
27: You find more on these stories at SRN News.
7: Oh yeah, I'm much better now. 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I can even put stuff on the countertops again. 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
10: Coming up on Tuesday's edition of the Dave Ellswick Show, I'll be here at 7 o'clock like I always are. Ryan Norris will be here, Americans for Prosperity. We'll be talking about Arkansas, specifically mentioning a few things nationally as well. Probably talk about taxes during the first couple hours of the Dave Ellswick Show. And then we'll talk about the farmer's market here in Little Rock and when that's going to be opening and what you can do with it.
9: Fighting for free speech, Western civilization, and delivering common sense for the American people. Ladies and gentlemen, here's Scott Jennings.
11: Donald Trump flexing his muscles in GOP primaries. The latest from Louisiana over the weekend, and what's to come in Kentucky on Tuesday night. What did the United States get out of its China summit? We've got a foreign policy expert coming on to discuss. California handing out iPads to prisoners for them to watch porn on. Sounds crazy, but it is true, and we have that story as well. Also today, Matthew Continetti from the Wall Street Journal coming by, and any breaking news, we bring it to you live. Today is Monday, May the 18th. I'm Scott Jennings, reporting for Salem, and we are broadcasting live today from the heart of Middle America, Louisville, Kentucky. On this day, 1980, Mount St. Helens erupted in Washington State. The eruption triggered the largest landslide in history, killing 57 people and causing over $1 billion in damage. As for today's news, President Trump is erupting inside of Republican primaries, and woe unto those candidates who are in the blast zone. In Louisiana on Saturday, a three-way primary for U.S. Senate saw incumbent Republican Bill Cassidy ousted. Two Republicans finished ahead of him, and Cassidy will not make the runoff. The top two finishers were Julia Letlow, who had Trump's endorsement, and John Fleming, who's also a Trump ally. They now face off on June the 27th. Following Trump's engagement in the Indiana State Senate primary a few weeks ago and now in Louisiana, what was true remains true today. Donald Trump is a party boss in the truest sense of the word. What he says goes, typically, in GOP primaries. President Trump has always operated with a very simple political philosophy. If you go after him, he's going to hit back even harder, and that's what this is all about. Not revenge necessarily, but rather a form of instilling party discipline. Take a listen to Senator Lindsey Graham of South Carolina in an interview that he gave this weekend. Cut number two.
0: No, I like Bill. I thought he's a great senator, but he made a political decision. He tried to, he voted to impeach President Trump, which would have ruined his political life. He could never run for office again. Massey's in, on the ballot Tuesday. He votes against Trump all the time. What's the headline? Trump strong. Those who try to destroy Trump politically, stand in the way of his agenda, are going to lose. Bill made a decision. What would LBJ do? Is it natural for a politician to go after people who try to destroy their political life? So Bill Cassidy's lost because he tried to destroy Trump. Massey's going to lose because he's trying to destroy the agenda. You can disagree with President Trump, but if you try to destroy him, you're going to lose because this is the party of Donald Trump.
11: So as Trump flexed his muscles in Louisiana this weekend, we do look to Kentucky, as Lindsey Graham said, Tuesday night for the most watched House primary in the country. The incumbent, as was said, is Thomas Massey, and there is not a member of Congress that Trump hates more than Massey right now. He has made those feelings known and known well here in the Bluegrass. Trump's allies have spent millions of dollars to take out Massey in the 4th Congressional District. The battle lines are certainly drawn here in Kentucky. Ed Gallrein, who's running against Massey, has Trump, and Massey has people like Code Pink, Ro Khanna, who's a Democrat member of Congress, Mother Jones, a liberal publication, Marjorie Taylor Greene, who's now on the wrong side of Trump, Tim Miller, a prominent liberal commentator. It seems there has been a convergence of anti-Trump and anti-Israel voices congealing behind Massey. Now, millions of dollars have been spent to take Massey out. In fact, this may well be the most expensive House primary in U.S. history. Let's take a listen to one of those ads being run against Thomas Massey in cut number nine.
5: What happened to Thomas Massey? He's flipped. Massey started out as a conservative Republican, but now votes with liberal Democrats. Massey flipped and voted against funding Trump's border wall. He voted against increased border patrol. And on Israel, Massey votes with AOC and Ilhan Omar again and again. Massey's a flippin' disaster. That's why President Trump supports Ed Gallrein for Congress. UDP is responsible for the content of this ad.
11: Now, Massey's opponent, as was said there, is Ed Gallrein. He's a farmer and a veteran. We had him on the show last week. Latest polling down here shows Gallrein with a small lead. Most people involved in the anti-Massey campaign seem to believe that they have a little bit of a lead heading into Tuesday night. No predictions from me today. We'll see what happens when they start counting the votes tomorrow. I'll be on CNN tomorrow evening for coverage of this primary. We also have races going on in Georgia, Alabama, Pennsylvania, Oregon, and Idaho. All tomorrow night, I'll be on CNN for Election Night in America. Speaking of primaries, did you hear what California Governor Gavin Newsom had to say this weekend? You know, he's term limited, and there's a primary going on in California, a jungle primary, they call it, where all the candidates of both parties run at the same time. The top two vote-getters advance to the November election. And there has been some polling showing the possibility of two Republicans claiming the top two slots. Could be unlikely, but certainly possible. Newsom was asked about that over the weekend. What he said, frankly, pretty chilling. Take a listen to this at cut number five.
12: We all have agencies. We can shape the future. There's still a lot. Look, I've said this before, so I'll repeat it. I don't anticipate this need to be the case, but there is a like break the glass scenario, and there's many people that have a deep understanding of what it would look like if Democrats were locked out, and we're going to do everything to make sure that doesn't happen. I'll leave it there.
11: Now, I want you to think about what they always say about Trump, that he is a threat to democracy, that he doesn't respect the will of the voters. And what you just heard there, Gavin Newsom saying that if the primary doesn't turn out the way he wants, that they've got an emergency plan to keep Republicans from assuming power? Well, it's pretty incredible stuff and pretty chilling when you add it to what Democrats are arguing they will do to the Supreme Court and other levers of power should they regain the White House in 2028. Trump exercises his will in elections, but Democrats, well, apparently they plan to exercise power through decidedly non-democratic means. If you're interested in some polling on the race between Republicans and Democrats ahead of this November's midterm, CNN's Harry Enten says it's much closer than some of the punditry would have you believe. Take a listen to Harry in cut number 8.
1: According to my estimate, what they need for control with redistricting in terms of the national popular vote is somewhere of a win between 3 and 4 points. What's CNN's current poll with no clear leader? It's a 3-point advantage. If this were, in fact, the actual result come election day, the race for Congress, the race for the House, would be basically a toss-up. And that is why the redistricting efforts that have been happening are so important. Because before the redistricting happened, Democrats essentially just needed to win the National House popular vote in order to win control of

0: you still have to run the races. A little bit of breaking news. President Donald Trump, his two eldest sons, and the Trump Organization have dropped their $10 billion lawsuit against the Internal Revenue Service today in exchange for the Department of Justice creating a $1.776 billion fund to compensate people who say they have been victims of lawfare from the federal government. Some Democrats had attacked the idea that Trump or his family could receive compensation while he is the president. The entire issue here started when the IRS illegally leaked the president's tax returns. Just in on Iran, Axios reporting that Iran has given an updated proposal to end the war, but the White House believes it is not a meaningful improvement and is therefore insufficient for a deal. We'll keep an eye on Iran throughout the show today. Great show coming up. Gordon Chang talking about the China summit in just a few minutes. Congressman Brad Knott from North Carolina is here. Matthew Continetti. 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Gordon Chang on the other side of this break. We'll wrap up the China summit when we come back here on the Scott Jennings Show. 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
2: 50 years, we have tried sanctions. We've tried selective elimination of their most outrageous military leaders that have fingerprints on attacking and killing Americans, like Soleimani. We've done that under Bush, Obama, Trump won, even modestly under Biden. We've attempted sanctions, and none of that has compelled them to stop their nuclear program. Again, as I say, President Trump is like, I want to clean out the barn of these persistent challenges that America faces to our national security around the world. And our national security is our trade relations, bilateral economic relations, the safety of our Americans that are traveling as tourists, of our military deployed abroad. And I want to get our ally to do more, whether it's in Europe or in the Gulf state, to defend the region in the Persian Gulf and be the first line of defense. So he's making big strategic decisions.
1: 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The news never stops, and neither does your schedule. That's why we're here, keeping you up to date with all the biggest stories of the day. We're 101.1, The Answer, where Little Rock comes to talk. But it matters to you. It matters to us. This is 101.1, The Answer. Ready for some common sense and a little Kentucky windage? Here's Scott Jennings.
3: It is Monday, May the 18th. Last week, President Trump went to China to meet with his counterpart, President Xi. What happened? What did we get out of it? Joining us now to discuss that is experienced policy commentator Gordon Chang. He is the author of numerous books, including Plan Red, China's Project to Destroy America. Find him on X at Gordon G. Chang. That's his handle. Gordon, thanks for joining us on the show. So there's the question. What did we get out of this meeting with China? How'd you see it?
4: Well, we won't know that for quite some time. We know what President Trump has said. The Chinese have come out with a different version. You know, Scott, most China-U.S. summits, they're panned. Everything is decided in advance. This was not one of them. And I think President Trump deserves a lot of credit for going into enemy territory, rolling the dice, and trying to settle the big issues. And I think one of the big things that President Trump tried to do was to give Xi Jinping an off-ramp, because China is on a collision course with the world, and Trump wants to obviously maintain peace and stability. So Trump gets a lot of credit for that. I think that historians are going to argue over this summit for years and for decades. We'll know in the weeks and months ahead what the initial results were. But I think this could have a lasting effect.
3: Gordon, let me ask you something. When I hear President Trump talking about his relationship with President Xi, it's often in very glowing terms. We have a great relationship. We like each other. You know, he puts a lot of stock into what he considers to be a very friendly personal relationship. Does that stuff work on President Xi? Does he feel the same way about Donald Trump? And does that interpersonal mean as much to the Chinese leadership as it obviously means to President Trump?
4: Friendship means absolutely nothing to Xi Jinping and to Chinese leaders in general. They're ruthlessly pragmatic, and they see signals of friendship as signs of weakness, and they then press the advantage. Now, President Trump is very different, so I think Xi Jinping wants to give him a wide berth. But Xi Jinping is not a friend of the United States, and we saw that on Thursday when he had all of those insulting comments for the United States. They were subtle, but they were very, very insulting. And we also saw the same process on Friday when President Trump and Xi Jinping went to Zhongnanhai, which is the leadership compound in the center of Beijing. Trump's chair was a lot lower than Xi Jinping's, which is the Chinese playing silly games. And I think that shows their insecurity. But, you know, President Trump handled it well. He showed confidence. He didn't show irritation. And I think Trump pretty much did the right thing in responding to the Chinese.
3: Where do you think our situation with Taiwan stands after all of this? Marco Rubio says our position is unchanged. Obviously, some discussions went on about Taiwan. Did you pick up on anything that made you happy or that concerned you regarding Taiwan coming out of this meeting?
4: Well, Xi Jinping was unusually blunt in public, which I think is he's bluffing. He has decimated the Chinese military, so they're not ready to launch hostilities by invading the main island of Taiwan. So this is a perfect time for us to go ahead with those arms sales, which are the critical issue right now. Because if we do that, we encourage the people of Taiwan to defend themselves and not to surrender to China, though they're in no mood to do that in any event. But also what we do is we encourage our allies in the region, specifically Japan. So this is the time for us to do that. I know President Trump, coming back on Air Force One, he was sort of ambiguous about it. But now we need to press to the advantage, if for no other reason, Scott, than to show Xi Jinping we're not afraid of him. If we don't go ahead with the arms sales, Xi Jinping then thinks he owns us.
3: Final question to you, Gordon. We saw a readout on all of this from the U.S. government, and we saw a separate readout from the Chinese government. We saw no joint statements on the results of the summit. Sometimes you get that when two countries meet. They put out a joint statement where, you know, they've announced some big deals or points of agreement. Were you surprised that we did not get at least a short joint statement from the U.S. and China on this meeting?
4: I was sort of mildly surprised, but not terribly. And the reason is that after Trump and Xi met in South Korea in the end of October, there was also no joint statement. So it's a little bit disturbing in the sense that we have one version and they have the other. And that creates the possibility for friction going forward. Xi Jinping is coming to the U.S. September 24th. Maybe they'll be able to settle things by then. But it would be nice to be on the same page. And I'd like to see joint statements in the future. And if we can't agree, that's fine. But at least make it clear to the American public we haven't agreed. Mm.
3: That voice you're hearing, Gordon Chang, one of the most experienced policy commentators in America, prolific author. Check out his books and follow him on the X platform at Gordon G. Chang. Gordon, thanks for your time. We'll have you back as this relationship unfolds. We take a break. When we come back, we got Representative Brad Knott of North Carolina stopping by. Good conversation ahead. Stay with us. 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
7: Israel and Christians are coming together in a way they have never been before, since the Book of Acts.
1: But is this the end of Hamas and radical Islam? 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
7: We have to become fighters in the spirit for God. We don't accept what the enemy wants to do with our culture. We don't accept what he wants to do with the nation. 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
8: With SRN News, I'm Bob Agnew in Washington. The Kremlin has announced that Russian President Vladimir Putin will meet with Chinese leader Xi Jinping on a two-day trip to Beijing next week. That announcement comes less than 24 hours after President Trump finished his own state visit to China, where he also met Xi to discuss trade and the U.S. and Israeli war against Iran. Commuters in New York City suburbs navigated a gauntlet of car, bus, and subway routes to get to work today. That's after a strike on the Long Island Railroad shut down the nation's busiest commuter rail system over the weekend. It is now into its third day. The administration is moving forward now with a new effort to verify voter eligibility nationwide, checking tens of millions of registrations against federal databases. It's all part of an effort that supporters say will strengthen election security and integrity. On Wall Street, a mixed bag. The Dow up 88, the NASDAQ off 175. This is SRN News.
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3: It is Monday, May the 18th. Common sense for the American people. Scott Jennings broadcasting coast to coast on Salem radio stations everywhere. You know, we've been covering on the show this lunatic in Fairfax County, the Commonwealth's attorney there, Stephen Descano. So many stories have come up over the last nearly a year since we started doing this show, because he has a policy of giving lenient sentences to violent illegal aliens in Northern Virginia. He has a policy of going easy on illegal aliens who come and murder and rape and do other violent acts against American citizens in Northern Virginia. It's appalling. Last week, he was hauled in to appear before Congress by the Republicans there. And in front of the House Judiciary Subcommittee, our next guest took him to task. Let's hear that in cut number four.
15: A disgusting, perverted individual preying on children that you dismissed the case. As the father of two young girls, one of them's five, That is as shameful as anything I have seen.
16: Please don't talk to me
15: quit defending
16: that I don't
15: the
16: care about people in my
15: you clearly
16: community.
15: Don't.
16: Absolutely
15: you dismiss
16: not.
15: The case, and it's shameful.
16: Sir.
15: You're a coward. You are a coward.
16: You won't even let me talk to you about the case.
15: It's indefensible, sir. Sure. I yield back.
3: That voice you heard there is Congressman Brad Knott of North Carolina, who was dead right in his commentary, and he joins us live today. Brad, thanks for coming on the show. Maybe start with that exchange with Steve Descano and tell us about the case that you were referencing. It is a particularly despicable case there.
17: Hey, Scott, thank you for having me. And I did get a little bit elevated in that hearing. But, you know, as a former prosecutor, the facts of that particular case involved a convicted child predator, a pedophile, someone who was in the country illegally. And he was on probation for indecent liberties for a previous offense. He should have been in jail for much longer. He should have been in jail for years, but Piscano put him on probation. He gave him a very lenient sentence. And this individual, he stalked a family. I mean, again, this is an illegal alien pedophile. Stalked a family, found a window that he pushed open. He broke into the house. And the mother of this child, a four-year-old little girl, was awakened to her screams. She runs into the living room, at which point the illegal alien dropped the little girl and fled out of the house. They had fingerprints. They had footprints on the outside of the house, on the inside of the house. They had eyewitness testimony that placed him at the scene for days on end. He was arrested relatively fast by law enforcement, who took out the initial batch of charges. Immediately upon receiving the case, the district attorney, Steve Piscano, he reduced the offenses the first time. And then he reduced them a second time. And then he entered into a sweetheart plea deal. That's what we call a binding plea. He removed all authority from the court to sentence this person to any term over 2 years. He had already been in custody for several months. So at that point, active sentence would have only been, let's say, 15 months, 14 months, somewhere in that ballpark. And a judge who was appointed by Senator Warner when Senator Warner was governor, so this is a liberal judge, cited right. the quality of the evidence, the quantity of the evidence, the overwhelming evidence in this case, but more importantly, the danger that this defendant, Hiron Rodriguez, posed, given that he was already established as a pedophile, someone who targeted children for his own sexual gratification. And they rejected the plea agreement. They said, this does not cut it. And in the opinion, Scott, the court said, if we cannot protect a four-year-old, what are we doing? How miserably are we failing? And outraged
3: complete
17: by
3: failure.
17: That, his pride was wounded. Yeah, Steve Piscano just cut the defendant loose. And when he cut him loose, literally dismissed the charges, the defendant was able to walk out of the courthouse, and the victim's grandmother had to call ICE. ICE came and apprehended this individual outside of the efforts of Steve Piscano. So praise God for ICE. Shame on Piscano. It gets me elevated even talking about it. You know, as a prosecutor, yeah. I find that just unbelievably abhorrent. And
3: there's all kinds of things about this case, by the
17: through.
3: Way. Well, yeah. He's been involved in so many, but at the core of this, and he had this on his website. He said yeah. on his own website, and we publicized this here, which I actually think caused him to take it down, but it was on there, and you all saw it, and you all talked about it. But he flat told the yep. world that he was going to take your immigration status into account mm-hmm. on criminal prosecutions, meaning he was going to yep. effectively say, if you're an illegal alien, I am going to go easy on you. And as you pointed out, on top of that, no cooperation between Descano and federal immigration officials. So he's coming into contact right. all the time with these very violent illegal aliens, rapists, murderers, people who molest children. He's reducing their sentences and letting them walk free, and then won't work with ICE on picking them up on yeah. federal charges. It is flooding the streets of Northern Virginia with people who shouldn't be yeah. here in the first place, especially when you consider how violent and vile they really are. It is crazy to me this is happening, but honestly, I mean, you probably come into contact with this in your work on the Judiciary Committee. You have prosecutors around the country who are sort of operating with similar sort of prosecutorial DNA. It ought to scare us all to death.
17: Yeah. Right. Well, you know, it begs the question, Scott, we talked about this a little bit earlier, who's he working for? And when you realize that he was placed in that position with almost $1 million from the George Soros tree, he is a far left activist. He's not a prosecutor. Justice is blind. If there's a crime that's committed, it should be prosecuted. And when he takes into account the immigration consequences, if I prosecute person A might be deported. And so in response to that, he reduces or dismisses the charges. It's disgusting. And it is not further public safety. It does not protect victims, and it doesn't deter crime. And we're seeing that not just in Fairfax County, as you alluded to, but in every sanctuary jurisdiction around the country.
3: Congressman Brad Knott is from North Carolina. He sits on the House Judiciary Committee. He's our special guest conversation this hour. Brad, the Congress is still wrestling with funding border and immigration enforcement. You all passed a bill out of the House. It's now over in the Senate. President Trump put a June 1st deadline on that. What are you hearing? Is the Senate going to be able to get this done? And is the funding still basically intact as you understand it?
17: Yeah, I surely hope so, Scott. And just to carry on with our previous conversation, we're in this predicament because the Democrats have become the party that Steve Pisano is right down the middle of. This is all over immigration enforcement and Border Patrol. They hollowed out that funding. They shut down the Department of Homeland Security. And so we are working stringently to try to fund those two important operations. Again, we have passed funding multiple times. And from what I've heard in the Senate, we should be getting a bill to the House for us to approve and pass on to the president relatively quickly. The parliamentarian is working with the leadership with, I hope that's going to go well. You know, time will tell. But in terms of the core functions and the core funding, my expectation is by the end of this week, we'll have it done.
3: Yeah, it needs to get done, right? Because I guess you're coming up on a recess period. So really there's a week to go here. Brad, let me turn our attention to North Carolina. You're in the House, but North Carolina has a very, very high-profile Senate campaign going on. I bring it up because I think one of the core attacks that will work against Democrat Roy Cooper, who used to be the governor of North Carolina, is that he was extremely lenient on violent criminals as governor of North Carolina. And you're seeing a lot of this being discussed in the news down there. You've had some high-profile cases in North Carolina. Is that a vector of attack on Cooper? You know, when you look at the prosecutors around the country, you look at some of these judges, and then you look at some of the Democratic politicians that empower all this, is that something that's going to work on Cooper? He let a bunch of people out of jail, and a bunch of them went on to reoffend, including, I think, commit like 18 murders. It's quite a record he's got.
17: Oh, yeah. That's absolutely an appropriate attack. Roy Cooper is resting in one thing and one thing only, Scott, and that's his high name ID. He's been on the ballot for decades in North Carolina. He has gone wherever the wind blows. He does not have a stern set of principles. Wherever the party is, that's where he wants to go. And when he was governor, he was as far left as he could be. He was like North Carolina's version of Tim Walz. Whether it was boys and girls locker rooms, open borders, the inflationary policies, whatever it was that the party was doing, Roy Cooper was there to carry the water for Joe Biden, for Barack Obama, for Kamala Harris. And he was part of a vast release effort of violent criminals all over North Carolina because that's what the party encouraged. And North Carolinians have suffered because of it. And as those attacks land, I think they will be very effective against Roy Cooper.
3: You know, on top of that, crime, obviously a big issue, but clearly affordability, cost of living, inflation, you know, economic issues. This is obviously the biggest issue in the election upcoming. What's your barometer on how Republicans ought to attack this in the upcoming election? I know every state's different and every district has its own sort of specific issues, but generally speaking, if you could advise your party on how to tackle this head on with the Democrats who are arguing, you know, affordability crisis. I mean, they're the ones who took prices to the moon. What would you say? You know, what's your political and messaging barometer on it, Brad?
17: Well, Scott, I would just encourage Republicans all over the country to embrace the policies that have worked. Open markets, free markets, reducing regulations, reducing taxes. And then also I would point to the disparity in the blue jurisdictions, the Democrat jurisdictions, whether it's Manhattan, Illinois, California. You look at their recipes for attacking a, quote, cost of living crisis. It's higher taxes on every person that they govern. It's more regulations. It's less efficient energy systems. You know, they are the high-tech, high-reg party. And that's just a recipe for what we saw under Joe Biden. Skyrocketing inflation, paralyzed economy. And, you know, if we can get through this Iranian conflict, I think oil will go back to the floor. The president is certainly pushing a pro-growth agenda. And those principles work. The Democrats do not. And if we remind the voters of that, I believe we could have a pretty good runway here.
3: All right, that voice you're hearing on the Scott Jennings Show, Brad Knott, congressman from North Carolina, and you heard him taking on the insane Commonwealth's attorney from Fairfax County in Northern Virginia, Steve Descano, last week in a hearing. Brad, appreciate your service on that front, and we thank you for your time today.
17: Thank you, Scott.
3: All right, Brad Knott from North Carolina, really one of the up-and-comers in the Republican Conference. You'll be hearing more from Brad in the years ahead. I want to give you a note before we take a break from my new friends at a company called Chapter. Now, Chapter Health, bottom line, here's what they do. They help you deal with Medicare. If you're on Medicare, or you're about to be on it, if your parents are on it and dealing with it, if you have a loved one you're helping work through Medicare, you need to talk to Chapter. You get a lot of misinformation and a lot of half-truths from a lot of places, but Chapter cuts through all the noise. Their main issue is they advocate for the customer, the patient, the person on Medicare, and not for the insurance companies. That's the first thing you need to know. Second thing is, in the Jennings family, we did it ourselves. I put my mom and dad both on Medicare through the consultation. It took just a few minutes. For my dad, they helped him find a new primary care physician. He had just moved, so they had determined he had the right plan, but he needed a new doctor. Chapter gets involved. They help him get a new doctor. For my mom, she was on a good plan, but they did help her find $600 a year in savings on her Plan G. So same plan that she was on, but just money back in her pocket. It took like less than 20 minutes of a consultation. So my advice is pick up the phone, call Chapter. You just dial #250 and you say Medicare plan. It is a free call. There is no pressure. And you talk to a real person who actually knows their stuff when it comes to Medicare. The company is called Chapter. 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If you're on the best plan, they'll tell you. 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They're not beholden to the insurance companies. They work only for you. The company is called Chapter, and dealing with Medicare on your behalf is what they do. We'll take a break, and when we come back, more news here on the Scott Jennings Show. Stay with us.
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0: This is Seth Leibson for townhall.com. Recently, a professor of politics at Princeton wrote an op-ed pointing out how many of his students and students at other colleges simply are unfamiliar with the Ten Commandments. He writes, quote, "They lack religious literacy, and their ignorance of religious ideas means they struggle to understand a wide array of Western art, literature, and philosophy," close quote. They also wouldn't understand a great deal of history, never mind political philosophy, from Marx to Rousseau, or recognize lines from Shakespeare to our founding, to Frederick Douglass, to Lincoln, to Martin Luther King Jr. This is what the late Richard John Neuhaus worried about decades ago. An America with an increasingly naked, public square, bare of any religiosity or recognition of religious faith or culture. What Neuhaus feared is now nearly complete, when students at major universities are now illiterate in the cornerstone of Western civilization. Many states right now are debating posting the Ten Commandments in K-12 classrooms. This wouldn't be a parochial decision. It would, rather, constitute necessary basic and remedial education. I'm Seth Leibs.
2: If things don't change, can you imagine America in 20 years? Scary thought, isn't it? The good news is we have the power to take our nation back. Stay right here for all the information you need. 101.1, The Answer.
3: Most all of us have to deal with, and courage. But it's never fun.
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3: There's a bill in committee this week. So most of the time, I'll set it up a little bit here, when you need to get your car repaired, you go local, you find a local mechanic to do the repairs, you foster a relationship with that person, you support a small business and your local economy. However, as many of you know, cars are using more and more technology, they're becoming more advanced, and your local repairman is becoming less able to fix your car. And if he can't do it, you're probably stuck with going to the manufacturer, meaning you're paying an arm and a leg, and you can't really have a relationship at the national level like that. Anyway, all of this leads to longer wait times, higher costs, and less trust in the process. However, as I mentioned, Congress is dealing with a bill this week called the Repair Act that may bring a little bit of sanity and clarity to this situation. Joining us now to discuss that is E.J. Antoni. He's the chief economist at the Heritage Foundation. E.J., you're tracking this issue of the Repair Act. Tell us what's going on and what's going to happen in this markup this week. What do we need to know as average car people here in America?
23: Well, Scott, they're going to be taking a look at it, I believe, in committee on Wednesday. I think that's a good thing for the American people. You know, you were talking earlier in the show about the cost of living crisis or affordability crisis, whatever we want to call it. But The fact of the matter is life has gotten way too expensive in America. And it's not the primary contributor, but something that is a very real cost for Americans today is the fact that they are paying more just to get their cars fixed or even service, sometimes just routine maintenance. Part of the reason for that is the fact that you have auto manufacturers who are essentially putting in place what you might call a kind of digital wall around vehicles, where they're preventing repair shops, independent repair shops, from getting access to data that they'll need to diagnose what's wrong with the vehicle and therefore fix it. And this is becoming increasingly a problem as cars get less mechanical and more electronic. And what has happened over the years as time has gone on is these small repair shops are increasingly having to just send their customers, their loyal customers, to dealerships, which people don't want to do because they end up paying about a third more. So it's bad news for customers. It's bad news for America's small businesses. Again, these small business, these independent repair shops, that's where people like to get their car fixed. So it's good to see, I think, a measure in Congress which should hopefully distinguish between the intellectual property rights of inventors and innovators, which we want to protect, and then these artificial constraints that are used to just try to force people to get their car fixed at a single location.
3: What's the issue here, EJ? Is it that the big manufacturers through their dealers, I mean, are they just effectively trying to run the local guys out of business so that they can drive all of the repair work into their own shops? I mean, are they trying to create a bigger profit center for themselves? Is that the issue here?
23: Yeah, Scott, it's amazing how with dealerships lately, servicing vehicles has become one of their primary sources of revenue. So in certain years in the past, that wasn't the case. It was just the sale of the vehicle where they made most of their money. But now they're increasingly relying on the very expensive servicing of vehicles at dealerships in order to increase the bottom line. And again, we're at a point today where more than half of these small shops are having to send a vehicle every single week to a dealership because they just can't do the repair themselves because of these different data restrictions. And again, it's much more expensive on average for people to go to the dealership, which is why they don't like making that their first choice. In fact, about 4 out of 5 repairs after a vehicle is out of warranty, about 4 out of 5 repairs, people aren't going to the dealership. Again, they're going to these small independent shops.
3: All right, EJ, we got about a minute left here. Is this a bipartisan bill? Does it have support from both parties?
23: Yeah, very, very much so, Scott. Absolutely. This really isn't a left-right issue. I think it's probably more so fair to say it's just a common sense issue. And look, it's not something new either. This is something that has been bipartisan for a very long time. Years ago, Scott, manufacturers would do things, like the individual fasteners on everything. It doesn't matter if it's a car, it could be a washing machine, your cell phone, right? They would actually try to create proprietary fasteners, specialty screws that people were not allowed to duplicate, and they couldn't sell the screwdriver for it, et cetera, just to try to prevent customers and other repair shops from repairing things. So it's definitely a bipartisan issue to try to address a long-standing problem.
3: EJ Antoni is the chief economist at the Heritage Foundation. Repair Act, well, seems common sense to me. We'll track it this week. EJ, thanks for your time. Taking a break, coming back to talk about more craziness in California right after this on the Scott Jennings Show. I wasn't expecting it, but once you see who built the modern education system, everything clicks. Death of Recess. It comes from Angel Studios. It's not really about recess. It's about control. This documentary exposes how the classroom didn't just evolve. It was intentionally designed, standardized, and centralized. Powerful institutions shaped it, and now they protect it. Billions of dollars flow through education organizations while test scores collapse. Parents were pushed out. Bureaucracies grew stronger, and kids lost freedom. This film examines how controversial gender ideology entered classrooms, all while families are told to stay quiet. Institutions protect themselves, not the children. This system didn't fail by accident. It calcified, and if we don't challenge it, it will not change. That's why independent platforms matter. Angel Studios is willing to distribute stories that mainstream outlets won't touch. Watch it for yourself, then decide. 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
6: A mayor of a Southern California city outside of Los Angeles, of Arcadia, of course, is not a, it's not a big city, but certainly not a small city as well, has admitted pleading guilty. Again, this is an elected official, a mayor of being a spy for China. This is the real deal. This is happening. This isn't our conspiracy theories. The quote is by her own admission.
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9: With SRN News, I'm Bob Agnew in Washington. The strike that's shutting down the largest U.S. commuter rail system is having a big impact on riders.
10: Hundreds of thousands of daily commuters, like teacher Katie Dalgo, left doubling and tripling their commute time as well as cost. She drove from Long Island to Queens to pay to park and take a subway.
24: And my concern coming home is I have to get my son at daycare by 5:30. It's going to take me longer getting home. I'm a teacher. I'm going to have to leave work at 1:30.
10: The strike began Saturday. The unions and the MTA have been negotiating a new contract since 2023. Julie Walker, New York.
9: Russian President Vladimir Putin set to be in Beijing next week for his own summit with his counterpart, Xi Jinping, just days after President Trump ended his diplomatic mission there.
25: The Kremlin has said Putin and Xi will discuss global issues, economic ties, and the long-standing partnership between the two countries. China and Russia's ties have deepened in the recent years, especially after Russia's invasion of Ukraine in 2022. As sanctions from Western countries push Moscow to lean on China for trade and diplomatic support. This visit is likely to be closely watched in Washington as China is trying to keep a stable relation with the U.S., but at the same time maintaining close ties with Russia.
9: In that report from Eduardo Castillo, the Justice Department says several high-profile investigations are moving ahead. More details from Willie Nelson.
26: Acting U.S. Attorney General Todd Blanche says the Justice Department's probe into the Russia collusion hoax surrounding President Trump has uncovered serious findings. Blanche says investigators have issued hundreds of subpoenas and questioned multiple witnesses. Blanche also says there is substantial evidence of irregularities in the 2020 election, with investigations underway in Arizona and Georgia. Willie Nelson, Washington.
9: On Wall Street, the Dow is up 25 points. This is SRN News.
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9: To honor America's 250th birthday, SRN News is launching a new series focusing on faith and freedom in this country. Pastor Alan Jackson of World Outreach Church tells why he believes America is such a special country.
28: Well, I think it's our Christian heritage. We've never been a uniquely Christian nation in that we've always been a nation of diversity. There have been many faiths expressed here. But the values that shaped our nation, our legal documents, our founding documents, our educational system, our legal system, were all derived from a Judeo-Christian worldview. And that's resulted in the greatest liberty and freedom and self-government the world has ever known. And it has brought the blessings of God. We don't look the same. We don't have the same accent. We're a nation of immigrants. We're a melting pot. But those values have bound us together. And I think we're at a tipping point. I'm deeply offended by people that say those Christian values should not be a part of our story. How dare they say to us that our biblical worldview doesn't have a place in the marketplace today? It's our heritage, and I will not relent. It is what shaped this nation, and we've got to find the courage to go back and tell the truth.
9: That's Pastor Alan Jackson, and this is SRN News. Expert divers have located the Italian divers who drowned in a Maldives underwater cave.
29: Maldives government spokesman Ahmed Sham says Finnish divers, experts in deep and cave diving, Maldives police and the military conducted a fresh search on Monday. The searches had resumed after being suspended following the death of a local military diver during a perilous mission to try to reach them. Italy's foreign ministry adds the four Italian divers were believed to be deep inside an underwater cave. It was not immediately clear whether the divers went underwater and saw them physically or saw them through underwater drone cameras. Sham said fresh plans must now be drawn up to bring the bodies to the surface. I'm Charles de Ledesma.
9: The Trump administration is proceeding with a new effort to verify voter eligibility nationwide. They're doing that by checking tens of millions of registrations against federal databases. You'll find more on these stories at srnnews.com.
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15: Coming up on Tuesday's edition of the Dave Ellswick Show, I'll be here at 7 o'clock like I always are. Ryan Norris will be here, Americans for Prosperity. We'll be talking about Arkansas specifically, mentioning a few things nationally as well. Probably talk about taxes during the first couple hours of the Dave Ellswick Show. And then we'll talk about the farmer's market here in Little Rock and when that's going to be opening and what you can do with it.
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3: It is Monday, May the 18th. Quick check of the headlines, and this is just breaking and just into the show. Elon Musk has suffered a defeat in court. A federal jury has unanimously ruled that Elon waited too long to bring his lawsuit against OpenAI and its top executives. If you've been following this trial, it's been going on now for several days. This is a defeat for Elon Musk in his showdown with Sam Altman, the head of OpenAI. Now, why does this matter? Well, because Elon Musk had sought about $134 billion in damages, and he wanted to get Sam Altman fired from OpenAI. Elon had been arguing that OpenAI, this is ChatGPT, had abandoned its founding nonprofit mission in pursuit of profit. But the jury has come in and said, we don't agree with that, and the judge has accepted the jury's findings, so now it seems like Elon will not get anything he wants. There were just a few hours of deliberation on this today, so a bit of a setback in court for Elon Musk. Another case going on, Luigi Mangione's case in New York City had a hearing today, and it looks like it win for the defense. Now, you'll recall that Mangione shot and killed United Healthcare CEO Brian Thompson in the middle of Manhattan. Today, the judge in the state case, Greg Caro, tossed out some of the evidence that prosecutors wanted to use. The judge ruled that the police illegally searched Mangione's backpack when he was arrested at that McDonald's. You remember that. And that'll mean the gun magazine with the bullets, the cell phone, the passport, the wallet, and a computer chip will not be allowed in the state trial. What is allowed is the 9mm gun, the silencer, and the notebook that prosecutors call his manifesto. And in California, a woman who worked as a longtime signature collector for ballot initiatives has been charged with paying individuals, including homeless people living on Skid Row in L.A., to register to vote. Brenda Lee Brown Armstrong of Marina Del Rey is charged with one felony count of paying another person to register to vote. That's a federal charge, and it carries a statutory maximum penalty of 5 years in federal prison. Now, she has agreed to plead guilty to this, and she's scheduled to make an appearance in court today. It's one of those things they tell you never happens, but in fact is happening. And speaking of California, I have a question for you. What is it that you think prisoners on death row are doing to pass the time out in California? Are they considering the weight of their actions? Are they praying for forgiveness? Are they just waiting for the day to come when their punishment is meted out? What if I told you that they were just sitting around watching porn? Now, in Gavin Newsom's California, prisoners on death row are watching pornography on state-issued tablets. And they do even worse because some of these children seem to be grooming children while they're using these tablets. Because Gavin Newsom has put a moratorium on all executions, these prisoners are free to continue their sick behavior, well, I guess forever. Joining me now to talk about this breaking story, one of the reporters who's on top of it, Haley Strack, an investigative journalist from the City Journal. Haley, thanks for joining us on the show. Let me make sure I have it right. Gavin Newsom gave tablets to prisoners on death row, and they watch porn and groom children on state-issued tablets. Do we have it right here?
0: You have it completely correct. Yeah, and it sounds a little outrageous when you put it like that, but I mean, not really. We started from the assumption that if Gavin Newsom was spending $189 million of taxpayer money to give tablets to death row inmates, to sexual offenders, that probably there was something going on there, that probably not every single one of California's 90,000 inmates was using their tablet for like rehabilitation purposes or education or to view the Bible, which isn't really a crazy assumption to start with. Like, these are death row inmates here. They've murdered people. They've raped people. So, you know, we just kind of reached out to the inmates themselves and asked them their experiences with the tablets. And yeah, like you said, we discovered that, you know, a lot of them are watching porn.
3: So $189 million, and what Gavin Newsom was saying is he's going to send a tablet to every prisoner in the state, because here are my favorite buzzwords: digital equity for justice-impacted individuals. Justice-impacted is their euphemism for violent criminal on death row. That's a justice-impacted individual that Gavin Newsom wanted to give digital equity to. And I guess the theory was they would use these tablets to contact their families or consume educational content. And yet, Haley, they went right to the porn, didn't they? Tell me, how did you find all this out, and how did you sort of glean what the activities were on the tablets?
0: Yeah, I mean, the thing about death row inmates is they're remarkably honest with you. So we just asked them ourselves, like, are you receiving explicit photos or videos? And quite a few of them said no. The ones on the older spectrum, on the older side of the spectrum, kind of said no. They don't really know how to use the tablet in general. So the best they can do is like shoot a text message to a family member. But a lot of people told us that actually in some of California's most notorious prisons, where some of the most violent offenders are housed, a lot of people are getting around the restrictions by, say, if I had like a mirror behind me, I won't use myself as an example here, but if I had a mirror behind me and I was taking a photo for an inmate that I wanted to send to an inmate, you know, you could put an explicit image of someone in that mirror, or, you know, you could be nude and be broadcasting yourself essentially from that mirror. Another way that prisoners kind of get around this is by hiding a pornographic image in a very small corner of a photo. So if you send a photo to an inmate, that inmate can then zoom in and see the larger pornographic image. But then another person told us that they straight up will just video chat someone on the outside and have them broadcast porn on their TVs so they can like watch it together. And you know, we just asked these inmates, like, how do you do it? And they'll tell you. So we found it a little bit remarkable too, the response that we've gotten from the Department of Corrections. A huge source we relied on from this story was a whistleblower who used to deal with paroles in the state of California. And he told us that back when the state was piloting this program in like 2017-18, he essentially said, like, this is not a good program. They're obviously going to use this for porn. They're going to use this to groom their victims and groom more victims. You can basically text anyone who texts you from inside the prison walls. And you know, he blew the whistle on this. So while you say, yeah, Gavin Newsom is really committed to digital equity. For sure, he is, but it's not as though he's stupid. He's had people within his own administration tell him exactly what's going to happen, and according to the inmates we spoke with, it has. It's just crazy.
3: Okay, so I'm Haley Strack from the City Journal is the investigative journalist we're talking to who's uncovered all this. So I'm looking through some of the people that are prisoners here. I mean, these are crazy. The tipster killer, Robert Maury, got a topless photo from a German psychology student who interviewed him for a school project, and they continued to flirt after the fact. Samuel Amador watches clips in rotation, alternating between porn and wholesome content to avoid detection.

0: plan to take the tablets away?
1: Not in the slightest. The only response that we've gotten from Gavin Newsom is that we are publishing propaganda when the case you just mentioned, the Diaz case, is currently being prosecuted in the Eastern District. This is happening. Gavin Newsom refuses to do anything about it. And instead of doing something about it, he's calling us right-wing propagandists when, in fact, there are minors being groomed throughout the state of California on taxpayer-funded tablets.
0: Haley Strack is with the City Journal. You know, last time around with Harris, it was... they wanted to fund a transgender inmate surgeries. Now, porn on tablets. California, it's a wild place. Haley, thanks for your work. We'll take a break with more coming up after this on the Scott Jennings Show.
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2: 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We're 101.1, The Answer, where Little Rock comes to talk. Breaking news, real analysis, no apologies. This is 101.1, The Answer. Conversations and stories you simply won't hear from the mainstream media. 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
3: Well, we can't get enough of California. Always something crazy going on out there. A California girls track and field meet has once again become the subject of national controversy. A biological male identifying as a girl easily won against all the female competitors. But of course, in California, on the medal podium, they have the girl who came in second against the trans athlete stand on the podium next to him as if they both won first place. Listen to part of the report from Fox News this morning, and some of the female athletes are interviewed here. Cut 13.
4: Transgender athlete dominating a girls' track and field championship meet on Saturday for the second year in a row. This prompting officials to award multiple gold medals to female runners-up, and competitors are saying enough is enough.
5: Women deserve to have their own space, their own locker room, their own divisions, and we work too hard for that to be just taken away without anyone saying anything about it.
6: It's just really disappointing to go into a competition knowing that you are already going to be beat by a male. So given that opportunity to have a fair competition is something that we've been fighting for, and I think that we should have.
3: Joining us now to discuss, Terry Schilling, president of the American Principles Project. Terry, you're tracking this case out in California. You know, what's amazing about this is they always say, oh, this rarely happens. This really never happens. This is a made-up scenario. Yet, year after year, California and really other blue states, we keep hearing about stories where girls go to athletic competitions and they get beaten by boys, and then they tell us again with a straight face, oh, this never happens, but it does happen. What's going on in California, Terry?
7: Well, Scott, for something that doesn't happen ever, it certainly happens a lot more than when I was a kid or when I was in school, and certainly when you were in school. What's happening here in California is something that we've been dealing with for years. There's a student athlete who's a male. His name is A.B. Hernandez, and he was the subject of controversy last year when the president, President Trump and his administration filed Title IX complaints against him. Last year, A.B. Hernandez had won two titles and placed second in statewide competitions in Division III high school athletics as a sophomore. Okay, that's a big deal in and of itself. So what happened here with the podium is very interesting. California knows that the Trump administration is very serious about enforcing the rules around Title IX and women's equal access to opportunities. And so what they're doing is they're allowing for the female athletes, if they've gotten second place, to share the podium with the male. They're trying to find a loophole here. It's not going to work. The Trump administration is very aware of this stuff. But just to go back to A.B. Hernandez, he won this most recent tournament this past Saturday in the long jump by over 2 feet. He is blowing out the competition. The records he's putting up, the numbers he's putting up, are from the 1960s. They would be breaking world records and even placing bronze in the Olympics in 1960. So he's an absolute embarrassment to men everywhere, and we need to get these men out of women's sports.
3: So they're putting the girls who finished second to the boy, they're pretending that they also won first place to try to thwart whatever the Trump administration might do to them. I mean, I think about the female athletes. They show up at this stuff, and at a minimum, they have to put up with a boy competing against them, and at a maximum, they have to sort of put up with this circus, you know, that California puts them through. Oh, well, we'll give you a first place medal anyway, even though, you know, we have to give one to the boy as well. I mean, what a complete and total disservice to these young women who all they want to do is show up and compete in a fair competition, but they're not getting that. And California and other blue states are never going to give them that, I guess, until the Trump administration or other legal avenues come down hard on them. What do you think?
7: Well, Scott, this whole fight, it's very close to being over, believe it or not. I know that it seems like we might be a far away, but we're already starting to see cracks in this transgender industry. It's a $4.5 billion industry, right, by the way, that is sterilizing, mutilating children, making tons of money off of it. But we need to keep knocking out Democrats for their support of men and girls sports. If Democrats continue to lose more elections, and by the way, we all know that a major reason why President Trump won the White House back in 2024 is because of this transgender for everyone and everything nonsense that we're seeing from the Democratic Party. Yep. So if we keep chipping away at the Democrats' majority and knocking votes away, we're going to win this thing.
3: Yeah, when I look at everything Gavin Newsom is doing in California, we just did a story on the iPads for the inmates. They're watching porn on state-funded iPads. We're still putting boys on the medal podium at these high school athletics. You've got all sorts of money being spent on services for illegal aliens. You know, those issues, that kind of governance, it really did sink Democrats in 24. If Newsom's going to be a leader of their party in 28, I suspect it'll sink them again. Terry Schilling, thanks for joining us. We'll track this story and hopefully have you back when there's some resolution. We got to take a break. Matt Continetti from the Wall Street Journal comes up after this on the Scott Jennings Show.
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12: With SRN News, I'm Bob Agnew in Washington. The Kremlin has announced that Russian President Vladimir Putin will follow in President Trump's steps and have his own meeting with Chinese leader Xi Jinping on a two-day trip to Beijing next week. That announcement came less than 24 hours after President Trump wrapped up his own state visit to China. That's where he also met with Xi to discuss trade, as well as the U.S. and Israeli war against Iran. Computers in New York City suburbs navigated a gauntlet of car, bus, and subway routes today to get to work after a strike on the Long Island Railroad that shut down the nation's busiest commuter rail system. It's now into its third day. Unions representing rail workers and the Metropolitan Transportation Agency, which runs the railroad, negotiated for much of the day on Sunday but failed to come to terms. It's been a mixed bag on Wall Street, and at this hour, now all the major indexes are into negative territory, the Dow off 107 points. This is SRN News.
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3: It is Monday, May the 18th. I couldn't help but notice that Alexandria Ocasio-Cortez, AOC in common political parlance, is on a bit of a generational run right now. She has thrown out some bangers lately. You know, somebody in my social media feed said over the weekend, just when I start to get comfortable with the idea that she might be a viable presidential candidate, she opens her mouth. Let's hear one of the recent comments from Alexandria Ocasio-Cortez. This actually came in a speech this weekend. Cut number one.
19: They're afraid of us coming together. They're afraid of us protecting one another. Alabama is the crucible. Georgia is the crucible. Tennessee, Louisiana, Mississippi is the crucible. So if you are not from come here, it is time to pull up. Because what they thought was the final blow is actually just the opening silo.
3: The opening silo. Matt Continetti from the Wall Street Journal is here. Matt, I think she meant salvo. But she may not know that she meant that. But that's one of a few AOC's bangers over the last few days. You've got a new column out in the Wall Street Journal called AOC's Poor Understanding of America. I want you to explain that and talk to us about your review of AOC's recent commentary on U.S. politics.
20: Sure, Scott. Thanks for having me. I mean, between the opening silo and Ilhan Omar's World War XI, I think it's safe to say that the squad is not up to date on military and historical terminology. And that's one of the arguments I make in my column. You know, we've been looking for an explanation for the rise of socialism in the United States over the last decade and their various theories. But listening to AOC, I can't help thinking that the simplest explanation is just sheer ignorance. When you listen to her talk, it's hard to imagine that she graduated with honors from Boston University with a degree in international relations and economics, two subjects in which she appears to know absolutely nothing. And so when I hear her make statements like that, or her recent statement that the American Revolution was fought against billionaires, I really have to worry not only about the political future, but also about the state of higher education in America.
3: Matt, let's play that clip, actually. Let's hear from AOC and her historical review of the American Revolution, cut number 12.
21: The American Revolution was against the billionaires of their time. And we are declaring independence from such an extreme marriage of wealth and power and the state.
3: You know what is amazing about her is that not only does she say these asinine things, she does it with such confidence. There is not a bit of hesitation in her voice whatsoever. And it makes me wonder, is that what she actually believes, or has she just decided, like, this is the script that I'm going to follow because it rallies the most leftist to my cause? You think it's ignorance, or do you think maybe it's like a little bit of script crafting here just to kind of get the radicals all onto a message that she knows they would bob their head to, she knows they would rally around?
20: Well, when I hear some of the word salads that she serves up, which, you know, would put Kamala Harris to shame, I can't really see her operating from a script. I mean, I think she is a true believer in socialism. And so she is direct and to the point. In fact, Scott, I think that's one of the reasons that she is so popular on the left and why she gets so much attention. I mean, she's telegenic. She's always direct. She does those live streams. The problem isn't the mode of communication. It's the substance. It's what she says. And when you listen to her say that the American Revolution was fought against billionaires, I mean, just such sheer ignorance. We weren't fighting the revolution because King George III had a pied-à-terre in Manhattan that Mamdani wants to tax. We were doing it because King George had violated the natural and civil rights of the colonists for over a decade. And they say in the Declaration, look, we're all created equal. And governments are formed to secure our rights to life, liberty, and happiness. But we wouldn't just have this revolution for nothing. We wouldn't have it on a whim. We have it because we have these grievances here that the king has violated. That's why the revolution was fought. And by the way, you know, Charles Carroll, who signed the Declaration, he was the richest man in the colonies. So this was a revolution fought on the basis of equal natural rights, not envy or hatred of people who have done very well in life.
3: Yeah, the word billion, the idea of having $1 billion, has been on AOC's mind lately, mostly because she says it is impossible for you to have earned $1 billion. So cut number 11. Let's hear that.
22: There's a certain level of wealth and accumulation that is unearned, right? You can't earn $1 billion.
23: That's right.
22: You just can't earn that.
23: That's exactly correct.
22: You can get market power. You can break rules. You can do all sorts of things. You can abuse labor laws.
23: Yep.
22: You can pay people less than what they're worth.
23: Yep.
22: But you can't earn that, right?
23: That's right.
22: And so you have to create a myth that since you didn't earn that, you have to create a myth of earning it.
3: So this seems to be the motivating DNA of the radical left right now, is that if you have over a certain amount of money, there's no way that you actually earned it, that you created any value, that it must have come to you through ill-gotten gains, through corruption, through you stepping on the face or neck of everybody else, that there's no possible way that you could have done enough to earn that money yourself. She's sort of articulating what I actually think most Democrats are going to be running on this fall, and certainly in 2028, that there's basically just an amount of money that makes you corrupt and evil. Once you cross that threshold, you lose, sort of any and all status as someone that has talent or work ethic, and you just become part of the corrupt. Is that how you see it?
20: It is. I mean, it's a reminder of 10 years ago or so when Barack Obama said, "You didn't build that. Somebody else made that happen." He was following off of Senator Elizabeth Warren. So we've gone from "You didn't build that" to "You didn't earn that." Right? Again, completely wrong. I mean, if you think about some of the most famous billionaires in America, whether it's Jeff Bezos, Elon Musk, Mark Zuckerberg, they all created things. In fact, they created extremely valuable things, things that so many people wanted, that they became extremely rich. They did earn that money. And even people who get wealthy off of investments, right? They're picking something, they're picking companies that turns out really people want. But I think the broader lesson, as you point out, Scott, is this is the Democratic Party really lurching to the left. You have the highest number of Democrats ever saying that they are liberal or very liberal. And you have a majority, over a majority of Democrats saying since 2016 that they view socialism more favorably than capitalism. I mean, that's an environment where a politician like AOC can be sitting at fourth place in the Real Clear Politics average of 2028 Democratic presidential contestants. And there's no doubt that there will be a few candidates in 2028 who are kind of competing for that mantle of Bernie Sanders to be the socialist challenger to the Democratic establishment, which, by the way, when you listen to Kamala Harris and her recent podcast appearances, isn't too different from what AOC is saying. You know, her Kamala's no bad ideas philosophy includes packing the Supreme Court and admitting D.C. and Puerto Rico as states and getting rid of the filibuster and the whole socialist catalog. So there's no question that the country is faced with a stark choice in 2026, and then I think even more so in 2028.
3: Yeah, man, it seems to me that even though Bernie Sanders and Elizabeth Warren came up short in their quest to get the Democratic presidential nomination, it seems to me they actually won. They lost the battle, but they won the war. Joe Biden's administration effectively outsourced all staffing and policymaking to Warren and Sanders. And now if you look at where the most prominent voices in the party are, they're right in line with where Sanders and Warren wanted them to be years ago. And it strikes me that if you're going to run for president in 2028, there's two things you cannot be. You cannot be pro-Israel. That's gone. And you cannot be pro-capitalism. Just look at the polling that you just mentioned. And so for AOC, now she hedged a little bit when David Axelrod there at the University of Chicago interview asked her if she was running. She hedged and said she had larger aspirations than just running for president. But if you look at where she is, whether she runs or not, what she is saying today is what every single person will have to be, whether it's Harris or anybody else that comes along. She's going to be the one effectively writing the talking points for every single campaign, and given her historical and economic illiteracy, is a dangerous thing for the United States of America.
20: Well, you're right. And look, even when Democrats may kind of, you know, shade the edges of what their ideology is and you present themselves as moderates like Joe Biden tried to do in 2020 from the basement, or like Abigail Spanberger did in Virginia in 2025, you have to recognize that that's not the way it's going to turn out once they're in office. And you're exactly right, Scott. As soon as Biden got in, he outsourced all the policy to Elizabeth Warren. He doubled down on woke identity politics. And we saw the results over his 4 years. And in Virginia, what does Spanberger do after campaigning as a moderate? Her first act is this unconstitutional gerrymander that was gratefully rejected by the Virginia State Supreme Court. But her second act was getting rid of the ICE retainers and stopping all cooperation with the federal immigration authorities. So you're right. And even when Democrats say that they are taking a different tack than AOC, the truth is the base of the party and the Democratic elite is with AOC.
3: Yeah, if she doesn't run, the competition to get her endorsement and her surrogacy is going to force all of these people into saying absolutely insane things. Matt, I'll give you the last word on this. Who do you believe is the current front runner for Democrats in 2028? Is it Kamala Harris? Is it AOC? Is it someone else?
20: Well, as frightening as it sounds, I do think it's Kamala Harris. I think it's fascinating to see. And the support that she's gained, Scott, you can see in the Black community, which is such an important part of the Democratic Party. She's getting these big crowds on her book tour. I think if she wants to run, she's going to start out as a front runner. You know, declaring her candidacy has never been a problem. It's actually campaigning that's Kamala's problem. So she might start off as a front runner, but we'll see how the primary goes.
3: Matt Continetti, that's our conversation today. Columnist for the Wall Street Journal, one of the most important conservative voices in America today. Matthew, thanks for coming on. We'll have you back soon.
20: Thanks so much, Scott.
3: All right, let's talk about Medicare, and I want to discuss it because it's very confusing. If you're in it, if you're 64 or older, you're dealing with it. 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You talk to a live human being. They work for you, not the insurance companies. That is the most important part of this whole Chapter thing. They cut through the clutter. If you're dealing with Medicare, I cannot recommend it strongly enough. More after this when we come back on the Scott Jennings Show here on Salem. Stay with us.
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4: 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We've done that under Bush, Obama, Trump 1, even modestly under Biden. We've attempted sanctions, and none of that has compelled them to stop their nuclear program. Again, as I say, President Trump is like, I want to clean out the barn of these persistent challenges that America faces to our national security around the world. And our national security is our trade relations, bilateral economic relations, the safety of our Americans that are traveling as tourists, of our military deployed abroad. And I want to get our ally to do more, whether it's in Europe or in the Gulf state, to defend the region in the Persian Gulf and be the first line of defense. So he's making big strategic decisions.
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5: 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The voice of reason, common sense for the American people. 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
3: Monday, May the 18th, home stretch here on the Scott Jennings Show. A few stories we're tracking. Tomorrow in Kentucky, Thomas Massie finds out his fate. Will Donald Trump successfully oust Thomas Massie in what has become the most expensive Republican House primary, maybe House primary in general, in U.S. history? Today, the Secretary of War, Pete Hegseth, is in Kentucky campaigning with Massie's opponent, Ed Gallerine, and we have some fresh audio. This just happened. Let's hear from Hegseth in Cut 15.
25: At some point, being against everything becomes an excuse for accomplishing nothing. At some point, constant obstruction is not leadership, it's just commentary. It's obstruction. President Trump does not need more people in Washington who are trying to make a point, especially from his own party. He needs people willing to help him win, to vote with him when it matters the most. And too often, Thomas Massie has acted like his job is to stand apart from the movement that President Trump leads instead of strengthening it.
3: That was Pete Hegseth just a little while ago in Northern Kentucky campaigning with Ed Gallerine. He's the guy trying to take out Thomas Massie. They're really leaning into it on the Gallerine side, his being a veteran. He was a Navy SEAL, decorated guy. He's a farmer now, and so they've got Hegseth down here campaigning. If you live anywhere near the 4th Congressional District, as I do here in Kentucky, I live in it, actually, boy, you are bombarded with advertising right now. Millions upon millions of dollars have been spent on ads. Both sides have run just a ton of ads. The key issue for Massie is, you know, he sort of emerged as a vocal critic and opponent of Donald Trump. And on two issues, they really leaned into this in the advertising. One is on tax cuts. He voted against the tax cuts last summer. And the other is on immigration. He voted against border security and the border wall. And so, you know, it's one thing to have some, you know, minor disagreements with Donald Trump. But if you become an apostate on tax cuts and border security in a Republican primary, it becomes very difficult. The polling in this 4th Congressional District thing shows Gallerine with a little bit of a lead. And the prediction markets are now shifting towards Gallerine. So we'll find out. I don't know. I'm not here to hazard a guess. I don't know. It's a primary. Sometimes they're hard to poll. Massie has rabid fans. He is being endorsed right now by a bunch of Democrats and liberal interests, which does tell me something. So we'll pay attention to what happens in Kentucky tomorrow night. Another story just into the Scott Jennings Show. The Education Secretary, Linda McMahon, just finding out through an investigation that dead people, were getting student loans from the federal government. Take a listen to this, Cut 14.
9: I'm really proud of one of the things that we've done, and that is we've just really totally revamped the FAFSA program, which is the applications that students fill out, you know, for student aid as they're going to college. But as like many things in the government, we found that there was a lot of fraud going on, that there were bots that were applying for these loans, there were ghost students, there were dead people who were getting these loans, et cetera. And so we really did enforce and tweak this entire system so that we have this real-time fraud identity now. And it's
3: this whole issue of fraud that the Trump administration is working on, whether it's what Linda McMahon has come up with in the education programming, what J.D. Vance has been working on through his fraud task force, what's been found out in places like Ohio. What I think we're finding out is that there is just a massive, massive amount of fraud at virtually every level of government, federal and state. And based on what we heard from Brandon Gill right here on this show last week, he expects that there's some level of fraud going on in all 50 states, whether they're red or blue. Now, I think these Democratic-run states and these programs that Democrats champion, you're going to get a lot of fraud in those places. But I'm just not sure that there's any state or level of government that is immune. All you need, though, is somebody to look into it. Look what's going on in Minnesota. Story today there. So you remember the Feeding Our Future fraud scandal up there? That was a massive thing, like $250 million fraud scandal. Well, somebody that was the mastermind of that has been thrown in jail over that whole deal. And now they've told a reporter from the New York Post that, yes, in fact, Representative Ilhan Omar knew about the $250 million Feeding Our Future scam and looked the other way. That was she was kind of in on it. You can read about that in the New York Post. But again, it's another story, another sort of a brick in the wall here that we're learning about. Fraud at every level, federal, state, and people with positions of trust participating in it, knowing about it, looking the other way, helping it along. It ought to outrage every single taxpayer. That's the end of the show. Tomorrow we'll be back for Common Sense with the American People. I'm Scott Jennings on Salem. Thanks for listening.
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14: 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I'm Bob Agnew in Washington.
15: What do we want? What do we want?
14: Workers want better pay. Commuters in New York City suburbs want to get to work. They navigated a gauntlet of car, bus, and subway routes today to get around the fact that the nation's largest subway system is shut down now because of the walkout that kicked in over the weekend. Unions representing the rail workers and the Metropolitan Transportation Agency held long talks yesterday, but could not come to terms. A drone strike on a nuclear plant as the U.S. and Iran signal that they are prepared to resume war in that strike in the United Arab Emirates. Republican Senator Lindsey Graham says negotiations with Iran have simply hit a brick wall.
16: President Trump's very frustrated. So what to do next? I think it's going to be very difficult to get a deal with the current regime.
14: And he says he supports military strikes now at Iran's energy infrastructure.
16: I talked to the CIA director yesterday. Is there any evidence that the crowd in charge now is any less committed to destroying Israel, going after us, the great Satan, purifying Islam? I think the answer is no. So weaken them further, and you may get a deal later. But you're not going to get a deal with this crowd until you hurt them more.
14: That's Senator Lindsey Graham. Tense debates on redistricting have already played out across the South. Now Republicans are looking to tweak the map in South Carolina as well. We get more on that from correspondent Laura Winters.
17: Democrats upset as redistricting map wars erupt across the South in states like Alabama, Tennessee, and Florida. Now South Carolina is in play. Republicans ramping up efforts to tweak the map with the goal of voting out Democrat Congressman Jim Clyburn in District 6. He says regardless, he's in it to win it, Clyburn telling CNN.
18: So I'm going to run, irrespective of what the makeup of the district might be.
17: Laura Winters reporting.
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14: That stricken hantavirus ship has now come to the end of its journey.
27: The cruise ship, hit by a deadly hantavirus outbreak, has docked at the Dutch port of Rotterdam for disinfection, wrapping up a troubled journey that has put international health authorities on alert. The NV Hondius was carrying 25 crew members and two medical personnel as it reached Rotterdam on Monday morning after all the passengers disembarked elsewhere. AP reports people boarding the boat were wearing white hazardous materials suits. A short distance from where the ship docked, authorities had set up white containers along the water in between a line of windmills. The crew will enter immediate quarantine. I'm Charles Deledesma.
14: Nextra Energy is seeking to acquire Dominion Energy in an all-stock deal valued at about $67 billion. If it goes through, it would create a massive power company as the energy needs of artificial intelligence drive demand higher across the country. Breaking news and analysis at townhall.com. Acting U.S. Attorney General Todd Blanche says the Justice Department's probe into the Russia collusion hoax surrounding President Trump has uncovered serious findings. Blanche says investigators have issued hundreds of subpoenas and questioned multiple witnesses as well. Blanche also says there is substantial evidence of irregularities in the 2020 election. Veteran TV evangelist James Robinson died on Sunday. He was 82 years old. We get more details from correspondent Andrew Stewart.
0: Reverend James Robinson got his start in Pasadena, Texas. He pushed through a lot of tough times early on, though, to eventually build an international platform. Robinson often talked about feeling called to the ministry when he was just a kid. Robinson officially kicked off his TV evangelism ministry back in 1968.
14: That is correspondent Andrew Stewart reporting. You'll find more on these stories at townhall.com from Washington.
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4: Coming up on Tuesday's edition of the Dave Ellswick Show, I'll be here at 7 o'clock like I always are. Ryan Norris will be here, Americans for Prosperity. We'll be talking about Arkansas, specifically mentioning a few things nationally as well. Probably talk about taxes during the first couple hours of the Dave Ellswick Show. And then we'll talk about the farmer's market here in Little Rock and when that's going to be opening and what you can do with it.
19: Time of division and distrust, clarity matters more than ever. 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
20: Morning glory and evening grace, America, and a good Monday to you. We are on the edge of our seats, waiting to see what happens next, which I expect will be the resumption of combat operations between the United States and Israel against the remnants of the Islamic Republic of Iran. There's a lot of reasons to believe that that is imminent. There are some indications that there will be a meeting on which it will be made final tomorrow in the Situation Room. Let's go first with Trey Yink's report this morning on Fox and Friends from Tel Aviv, cut number 15.
21: Hey guys, good morning. The Middle East remains on edge, waiting to see if the war will resume in the days ahead. Overnight, President Trump taking to Truth Social with a new warning for the regime. He said, for Iran, the clock is ticking, and they better get moving fast, or there won't be anything left of them. Time is of the essence. The president's post comes as reports indicate the Iranians have submitted a revised proposal to Pakistani mediators aimed at addressing some of the gaps in their previous response that President Trump described as a piece of garbage.
22: Therefore, from the very day after we sent our points to the American side via Pakistan, we were faced with a series of proposals from the other side, which have been reviewed over the past few days. As was announced yesterday, our own views have in turn been conveyed to the American side.
21: While diplomatic efforts play out, the economic situation in Iran is getting worse each day due to the ongoing U.S. blockade of Iranian ports. CENTCOM says more than 80 commercial vessels have been redirected and four were disabled to enforce the blockade. A senior Israeli official told Fox News that early signs are developing of a fuel crisis in Iran, with long lines at gas stations being observed. It's getting exponentially worse, the official added.
23: The economic situation is very, very bad. I mean, for 3 months now, the situation has completely deteriorated. Ever since these protests happened and the dollar price went up. Then, after the war started, the shop was basically closed for nearly a month. And now the situation is extremely bad.
21: The U.S. military buildup across the region does continue, with more transport planes arriving here each day. Guys?
20: So, that is the situation this morning. Stu Varney asked me to come on his show today on Fox Business. I listened to his monologue, which concluded, the president must finish the job, and then Stewart came to me. Cut number four.
28: Hugh Hewitt joining us this morning. Hugh, welcome to the program. It's been a long time, and we're very glad to see you.
29: Good morning.
28: Good morning, sir. Do we need military action on Iran to get to a viable peace deal?
2: I believe you were 100% correct, Stuart, when you said time to finish the job. I believe it was in England, if we were in the Parliament, people would be thumping the table and saying, hear, hear, hear him, hear him. Because I agree with everything you said, except maybe going in to get the uranium, that's not pressing. What is pressing, Iran is bleeding out, but we want them to bleed out more quickly, their leadership. And so the military action, and I think you have anticipated what the Situation Room will be tomorrow. You've read the Situation Room, right? They're going to have a preference of bias for action that the president has telegraphed. I don't know what it'll be. It could be on many different fronts. It could be Karj Island. It could be the other islands. It could be operations within the country, certainly the IDF involved. But I 100% agree with you. We cannot allow the slow bleed out because the cost of the world is too high. And the president has said that again and again. So I think you nailed it.
28: All right, thank you. I want to move on to a different subject. Republican Senator Bill Cassidy just lost his primary election in Louisiana. Senator Lindsey Graham says it's a direct result of Cassidy's criticism of President Trump. Listen to this.
16: There's no room in this party to destroy his agenda or to destroy him and his family as a Republican. Democrats do it all the time. If you align with Democrats to stop his agenda like Massey does, you're going to lose. If you align with Democrats to drive him out of office like Cassidy did, you're going to lose. I think President Trump's doing a hell of a good job, and if you try to destroy him, you're going to get destroyed. That's the takeaway.
28: Hugh Hewitt, it sure looks like criticizing President Trump is a losing strategy for Republicans. It is, isn't it?
2: Well, trying to destroy him is. I think Lindsey Graham picked his words very, very carefully there. J.D. Vance, the vice president, was in Maine last week, and he said about the very moderate Susan Collins that she's right for Maine. You're not going to see Donald Trump attacking Susan Collins. He's a political realist. She wins with 10 points. She's going to win again. But if you're in a red state, if you're in a deep red state like Bill Cassidy or in a deep red congressional district like Tom Massey, and all you do is complain and backstab and clip, then the president's coming after you, and I hope Tom Massey goes down tomorrow because he's nothing but a block on Republicans. He's not really a Republican. He's a Democrat who pretends to be a Republican who's just addicted to television time. So I think in red states, in an era of maximum partisanship or in red congressional district, you screw around with the president at your own peril, he will come after you. And it's been that way for 10 years now. So if you get taken out like the Indiana state senators or Senator Cassidy or Tom Massey tomorrow, it's your own damn fault. This is maximum partisanship. Play on the team that sent you. Stay with the people who brought you to the dance. Trump has been orchestrating the dance for 10 years. Lindsey's got it right. Don't try and destroy him.
28: It's fascinating to be commenting on this. We haven't seen anything like this for years and years and years, if ever before in my lifetime. Hugh Hewitt, real pleasure to have you on the show. Please do not be a stranger. Huh?
2: I like being with Stuart. He's an English gentleman, even though he's an American citizen now. Now, I will. I hope tomorrow John Cornyn and Chip Roy win. Why? Because they always fight for the president, and they win. So John Cornyn's up for re-election. He won the first round where they went from 3-2. Attorney General Ken Paxton, scandal plagued Ken Paxton, go lose that seat. He will lose to Tallarico. And therefore, you don't see Donald Trump down there trying to defeat John Cornyn, because John Cornyn votes with Donald Trump 99% of the time. And no matter what Ken Paxton says, that's what John Cornyn is. He's a rock-ribbed red Republican. And normal people are going to come out tomorrow, or the early voting is underway now, and I think the vote is on May 26th. John Cornyn should win. Tomorrow, however, Tom Massey in Kentucky should lose, because he is a pain in the neck of everyone in the Republican Party. And we can't put up with this anymore. We need party discipline and serious people. So when you're in a deep red state, throw punches for the Republican. When you're in a blue state and you're a Republican, you have to reflect your state or you get tossed out. And if you're in a deep red district, do not, Lauren Boebert's the latest to get in the president's crosshairs. Just don't do that. Don't be stupid. You can't take stupid out of some people, right? They get stuck on stupid like Tom Massey, or they get addicted to being on TV, or they're just not very stable people. Bill Cassidy, I know he liked the headline now and then. He liked to be on TV a little bit too much. He wanted to mess around with Maha. If you're from Louisiana, be like John Kennedy and go on Fox and go on the Salem News Channel and come on this program and speak up for the president and his agenda and be a Republican. It's a two-party system. It's not a two-and-a-half party system. There is, you know, if you're in the moderate middle, you'd better be from a state like Maine that is smaller and appreciates people who go both ways and are seeing both sides or have a lot of power, like Susan Collins on the Appropriations Committee. Don't be a dummy. Now, we have a lot of fun stuff. We won't know about the war until tomorrow. All right, so I lined up Drew Lawler, who is the Principal Deputy Assistant Secretary at the Department of Commerce in charge of fisheries, because I want to do oceans for a long time. I've got Terry Pluto coming in. Terry is the Dean of Ohio Sports Writers, because the Cavs won last night. They gave me a heart attack on Friday night by losing Game 6 in Cleveland, and I was in despair. And then last night, I wouldn't watch the game. I just thought they're going to get killed in Detroit. I'd look at my phone. I was up way too late because I got all wrapped up. They're ahead by 5, then they're ahead by 10, then they're ahead by 15, then they're ahead by 25. I'm still thinking they're going to lose this game because of the Cavaliers. And they are not. They've won the NBA championship.

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7: Welcome back, America. I'm Hugh Hewitt in the Relief Factor studio. Last week when the president was in Beijing, I kept waiting to hear if they were going to talk about the Chinese fishing fleet, which is a giant malignant presence on the high seas. I know that.

0: because I know Drew Lawler. Drew Lawler is the Principal Deputy Assistant Secretary for NOAA, the National Oceanographic and Atmospheric Administration, NOAA, and he is the Principal Deputy Assistant Secretary in charge of negotiations. Drew, welcome. It's great to see you. As Dwayne said, you've got the best camera angle going. We love your camera angle there, very oceanographic there, oceanic. Tell me, did the fishing stuff come up last week with the president and his team in Beijing?
1: It did not, but that's okay. We're on it.
0: Well, let's talk about what you do, because people don't know how the CHICOMs are at work just fishing out our oceans wherever they can.
1: Sure. So first, thanks for having me on. You know, most people have no idea what goes on beyond our 200-mile exclusive economic zone. But I can tell you, Hugh, it's the Wild West out there. For starters, as you mentioned, there is the extensive use of enslaved labor on Chinese fishing boats. I mean, to put that into perspective, we might have, when I say we, the United States might have maybe 300 boats that fish outside of our 200-mile exclusive economic zone. China has 17,000 by some estimates, and they predominantly use enslaved labor on these boats. About a year ago, I had the experience of being on the U.S. Coast Guard cutter Harriet Lane in the western central Pacific, and we were doing some boardings of Chinese longline boats. And sure enough, on the very first boat we boarded, our crew found out that the Chinese captain told the crew, which was, I think, Filipino crew members, that if you don't sign up for 12 more months, you have to forfeit your pay for the last 12 months. So a clear case of forced labor. And that's just China. I mean, it's estimated that in Ecuador, a very aggressive fishing fleet internationally, they have 40,000 commercial fishing boats that are predominantly hammering Dorado, also known as Mahi-Mahi. And then you've got other nations, like other Asian nations, as well as some European nations that will catch thousands of sharks only to cut the fins off of them and then dump the carcasses overboard. So there's no shortage of issues when it comes to managing international fisheries.
0: Now, this is your second tour of duty in a Trump administration in the same job doing the same thing. Are we making progress?
1: Correct.
0: Does anyone actually abide by the negotiations that end up in deals?
1: That is a really great question, because for the most part, this is the honor system. I mean, when you think about it, you've got China with perhaps 17,000 fishing boats fishing the high seas. Who knows when they offload their catch? Who's weighing it? Who's weighing the Central American nations? I can tell you this, out there on the high seas, the U.S. wears the white hat. Our fishing fleet is the most regulated fishing fleet in the world, and we're very good at what we do. But when it comes to other nations abiding by these rules and regulations that are very carefully negotiated, the question is, we hope so, but the question is, really, are they? Sometimes we can put observers on boats, and sometimes we can have observers in the ports themselves when they unload their catch, but that's not always the case globally.
0: Well, now, how do you sanction a fleet of 40,000 boats using long lines and cutting fins off a shark? What's the enforcement mechanism? We're not members of the Law of the Sea Treaty, thank goodness, it's a bad treaty, but what does the United States do as the good cop on the ocean's blue?
1: Well, there are a couple of mechanisms in place that, one, without drifting too far into the weeds, and it's a mouthful, it's called the High Seas Drift Net Moratorium Protection Act. That's a law in the books that Congress has had for about going back 12 years now, I believe. And that law says that if other nations are not using methods of conservation that are comparable to that of the United States, that we then have the authority under the statute to restrict their fish imports in the United States. It's a big hammer. So rather than going after individual boats or individual vessel owners, we actually have the ability to go after and sanction an entire nation. So there are mechanisms in place. We have not used them extensively yet, but they are in place.
0: Have you brought that hammer down on anyone yet?
1: Well, we've certainly identified nations for bringing the hammer down on them. The next step would be for that to go to the Secretary of Commerce and up to the chain of command to the White House. So the question, so in some cases, I think we have unlimited cases, but these identifications have just recently been made. So we will see how that rolls out.
0: So beyond fishing, the other big thing that people don't quite grasp is there's a lot of stuff on the ocean bottom, a lot of minerals, a lot of valuable minerals. Is there any kind of convention? Are you working on any deal that allocates who gets to take what, when, and where?
1: Well, yeah, there is a governing body for that. We have not signed on to it yet. Again, you know, President Trump is very savvy when it comes to these deals, and there's any multilateral deal is very problematic because you limit your ability to put the U.S. first, and you put yourself at the mercy, quite frankly, of a consensus organization. So we have, for example, in management of our fisheries, all of these fisheries are managed by consensus. So what that means is that every nation has to agree to what your fishing quota is going to be. And that's how you get, for example, we've got nations like Morocco, which has four times the U.S. bluefin quota in the Atlantic. You've got Tunisia that's got three times. You've got the EU that has 15 times the U.S. quota. Now, how did that happen? You'd have to ask my predecessors. But I mean, so when it comes to these multilateral negotiations, they're problematic for President Trump's mandate to put America first.
0: Drew Lawler, I appreciate the quick glimpse into the complexity of the world. We're all focused in on the war in Iran, but meanwhile, America is battling for freedom of the seas and free competition everywhere. You've been on the front line for a long time in both Trump administrations. Thank you for doing that, and thank you for joining me today. Don't go anywhere, America. I'm going to switch from fishing, all right? I'm going to go from fishing to basketball. Why? Because it's Monday. It's Monday, and we're waiting on the war tomorrow. So I'm going to talk to Terry Pluto. Terry is the dean of sports writers in Ohio, longtime friend, occasional guest on the program, longtime guest and friend of the program, talking about the fact that the Cavs almost killed me last night, actually Friday night. They lost game 6 against the Pistons in Cleveland, and I thought there's no way they can beat Detroit in Detroit. But they did. In fact, it wasn't a beating. It was a slaughterhouse. Sorry, Detroit. I'm on in Detroit. Sorry what happened. Not really. But now it's New York time. And Jim Bly, if you're listening, Mr. James Bly, the Cavaliers are coming to town. I'm sure you'll be sitting courtside with Spike Lee and Ben Stiller in the Glitterati. But the rough and tough Cavaliers are coming to town. AM 970 listeners, stay tuned.
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3: With SRN News, I'm Bob Agnew in Washington. Commuters in New York City suburbs navigated a gauntlet of alternative routes today, cars, bus, subway, etc., to get to work after a strike on the Long Island Railroad that shut down the nation's busiest commuter rail system entered day 3. A long day of negotiations on Sunday failed to reach a new deal. Congo will open 3 treatment centers for the Ebola virus in the eastern Ituri province that follows an outbreak of the variant that has no approved therapeutics or vaccines. The World Health Organization sent a team of experts and supplies to help fight the spread of that disease. The U.S. Supreme Court today rejected appeals from pharmaceutical companies objecting to negotiating Medicare drug prices with the federal government. The justices did not comment on leaving in place rulings from the Federal Appeals Court in Philadelphia that had dismissed the drug manufacturer's claims earlier. More on these stories at SRNNews.com.
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0: Welcome back, America. I'm Hugh Hewitt. As you know, if you've listened to the show for 25 years, I'm kind of a Cleveland sports nut. Browns, Guardians, Cavs in that order, and the Ohio State University Buckeyes as well. But Browns, Guards, Cavs. And the Cavs have really been with me sort of as a ghost since when they got the Bill Fitch years. I saw them lose to the Celtics in the Garden in 1976 in the playoffs. And when LeBron was here, it was like cheating. It was a cheat code. Well, someone who's been at it longer than me is Terry Pluto, and he makes a living doing that. He is the dean of sports writers in Northern Ohio. He's been covering the Cavs and the Browns and the Indians and the Guardians forever because he's my age. Welcome, Terry. I couldn't even bring myself to turn the game on last night. I kept peeking at my phone after the game six, thinking, they're going to kill me. They're going to kill. Even when they were up 20 points, I thought they were going to kill me. Did you have that worry?
7: Not too much in this game once it got going watching it, but you know, going into that game, sure, these guys are very capable of losing a game seven or that. But it's funny, before I left for game six, now the Cavs at that point were up 3-2, best of seven series. Game six was at home. And so I said to my wife, you know, knowing these guys, they're going to lose the home game, then have to go to Detroit and win that one. But they've been doing everything the hard way. And I mean, it was kind of a throwaway comment, but it sort of fit what's going on this year. Donovan Mitchell.
0: You picked them in seven. I listened to Terry's Talking podcast, and you've called the last two series Cavs in seven. But we are on in New York right now. We're on AM 970, The Answer, at this time exactly. What do the Knicks fans have to worry about with the Cavaliers coming to town?
7: I mean, generally, if you're a Knicks fan, you should think your team is perfectly positioned to take out Cleveland in five or six games because, well, Cleveland and Detroit were just beating each other up in this emotionally and physically draining series. You know, you guys are watching tape and eating out and practicing or whatever. But the one thing that sometimes happens when a team doesn't play for several days and the other team comes in and has to play like 48 hours later is sometimes that visiting team will steal a game. I remember seeing this happen to the Cavs a couple of times where, you know, they had all this time off between and they just weren't ready to go. But in terms of like who's got a better roster, New York has a better roster. But, you know, the Cavs, they have Donovan Mitchell, who, by the way, he is the seventh all-time scorer in NBA playoff history, averaging nearly 28 points a game. I mean, that's he's a big-time player. And they have some big guys in Jared Allen, Evan Mobley. You know, they have James Harden is a total enigma of, I mean, the guy has been in the NBA 17 years, gone to the playoffs every single year, and then has a history of just horrible performances in big games. So I think that the Cavs are very good, but, you know, I fear the Knicks for them. Nonetheless, this was a big deal for the Cavs to get to the conference finals or like the NBA Final Four because they hadn't done it since 2018. But as you mentioned, it kind of was a cheat sheet when you had LeBron James.
0: Right.
7: I mean, at one point, LeBron James took two different teams to the finals for eight consecutive years. I mean, that may be one of the greatest accomplishments ever. But the last time the Cavs got to the Final Four without LeBron was 1992. Even Hugh wasn't born then.
0: Oh, you know, I was because I was there. They went, when the Chones hurt club right. In the 70s, they got close then. But you're talking about the Lenny Wilkins years with Brad Doherty yes. And Mark Price, and they were a fabulous club. What
7: right.
0: I want to ask you, what
7: that,
0: I want...
7: And before that, you had to go back to your point, back to the middle 70s, that team you talked about there. The Cavs came into being in 1970, so they haven't been around as long as the Knicks, but they've been around a long time. They've won one title in 2016 with LeBron. And this is, other than LeBron was here, this is only the second time they've been to the NBA Final Four.
0: Now, what I want to set up, we'll take a break here, Terry, and I'll come back, I'll give you the floor. I think, I want to make sure I use the right term. I don't want to use the term nice. This is the good team. These are good guys. Everybody yeah. on this club, from Donovan Mitchell, Jared Allen, Evan Mobley, missionary in Nicaragua, even the beard, though he is very driven by business considerations, he's got a good off the court. They are good guys, and there was this label attached to them as being soft. They got it from the Knicks 3 years ago. Mm-hmm. So we're coming back from break, and I want you to talk about how tough this team is, because I think to win two game sevens on the road, New York, listen to me, AM 970, The Answer. We're coming for you. I'm just saying that. We being Cavaliers fans, we're proud of our club. I'll be right back with Terry Pluto. Stay tuned.
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9: Welcome back, America. I am back with Terry Pluto, author of 30-something books over at terrypluto.com, including a lot of wonderful basketball books. In fact, I'm always surprised when he tells David Campbell, his colleague on the Terry's Talking podcast, he's a basketball guy first. I'm a basketball guy last, Terry, because I don't understand the game. I watch the game. I don't understand the game. I cheer for the Cavs, but they're doing stuff I don't understand. Why did you become a basket? You started out with Earl Weaver and the Orioles. How did you become a basketball guy?
10: Actually, kind of flipped between basketball and baseball. My father took me to both. That's why he played basketball and baseball. He played everything at Benedictine High School in Cleveland. But the things that we went to games were to watch the Tribe and to watch when the Cavs came into existence in 1970. So that was the father-son thing. And now, when you talk about understanding the NBA, I struggle even to this day to fully understand what goes on in a football game. And I've talked on a serious level, like, you know, the coaches do on that, whereas I feel real comfortable in the other two areas. But I think a lot of times you end up with whatever sport that somebody in your family sticks you with.
9: That's true. That's why I went to every Browns game at home growing up from 1965. I know the Browns inside and out, not like a coach, but I know what's going on. Now tell New York, New Yorkers that are listening, about this club and why they're such good guys.
10: Well, I think, first of all, they're drama-free, and that is that's rare in the NBA. I'm not saying they're – the Knicks haven't had too much drama of late, but in the past they did. But the Cavs generally with LeBron, you get kind of drama, but you don't get bad drafted. Some guy got, you know, busted at 4 a.m. drama. But with LeBron, it was always he'll leave, he'll stay, his contract. But these guys, they are really good guys. I'm not saying everybody belongs in a church window, but I am saying that, I mean, I know Kenny Atkinson very well. I had a relationship with J.B. Bickerstaff. They talk about coaching these guys. They said, you know, it's never a pleasure because you feel all the pressure just from the NBA, but you feel like you've got guys that will do what you say if you can make yourself clear and sound like you know what you're doing. And that's a big thing. Remember, the NBA is a league where the average coach lasts 3 years. Or how about this one? When the Cavs play the Knicks, they'll face Mike Brown, coaching the Knicks, an excellent coach. He's been fired twice by the Cavs. How about that?
9: Yeah. And by the Lakers, and by the Kings. Mike Brown is a fine, he's a good guy, too. In a league with a lot of reprobates, Cleveland has had good people. The final thing I want to emphasize, New York City, 8 million people. Cleveland, not 8 million people. New York City, Jared Allen unfortunately said the lights were too bright, but it is Madison Square Garden. Rocket Arena's raucous, but it's not that. They're different cultures entirely. Does that reflect in the team?
10: Perhaps. I mean, I'll say this. Tom Thibodeau really did bring the Knicks out of the wilderness. And did a terrific job. But the guy finally takes him to the conference finals for the first time in 12,000 years, and they fire him. I guess that's a New York thing. But in terms of, like you mentioned, Jared Allen, the bright lights, that happened in 23 when the Cavs got knocked out in the playoffs. And Jared sort of actually kind of spoke from the heart about his own performance, said, you know, sometimes the lights were too bright. Well, that got pinned on him. And stuck almost like you get gum on the bottom of your shoe. No matter what you do, you're there. So every time you had a bad game in the playoffs, well, lights are too bright for Jarrett. And hey, the whole team's that way. Well, as you mentioned, Jarrett had two big game sevens. And in fact, in those two games, he's averaged like 22 points and 12 rebounds and helped the Cavs get to this point. And I don't think the lights are going to be the problem if the Cavs end up losing to the Knicks. It's probably going to be the Knicks' talent. But this team is a lot more mature than that team that got knocked out in 23. And I just think it'd be a fun series. By the way, Mike Brown, here's what I'm going to tell you about the kind of guy Mike Brown was. When, after he got fired the first time by the Cavs, he volunteered at St. Edward's High School, which is in suburban Cleveland, and he was helping them coach the JV football team. He kind of grew up as a football guy and had some friend there. And we had a picture of him one time doing a story. He's out there, like, with towels and water bottles, you know, doing that. Like, he was coaching, but he's also, like, serving as the water boy. And he's totally unpretentious. He and Kenny Atkinson, the Cavs coach, are close friends. Kenny grew up in Long Island in New York. And, of course, Donovan Mitchell, the Cavs star, he's from New York. Donovan's father works in the front office for the Mets. So those two are very excited about, you know, this series being in New York, and we'll see what happens.
9: Oh, well, I can't wait for Terry's talking tomorrow, so I want a little preview. And no one who doesn't listen to this show in Cleveland will hear it before the podcast drops. What's your prediction going to be for this series? Because you did call it correctly, Cavs in seven, the last two.
10: Yeah, I'm probably going to go with the Knicks in six. I'd like to go otherwise, but in fact, we're going to hold the podcast till Wednesday. We're going to do it after the first game.
9: Oh, you are? Oh, you're waiting for the first game? Okay, let me ask you this. I thought you were going to say that. I think this club could surprise. I think they're elevating. Last night was amazing. So do you have a little bit of hope? Is that what's going to kill us, a little bit of hope here?
10: Well, sure. Anytime you say series is going to go six games, then it's like, and the other thing that happens now when you get this deep in the playoffs, you never know who's going to blow an Achilles, pull a hamstring, etc. I mean, a lot of these different playoff series are settled with an injury at the wrong time. Indiana was all set to win the title last year when Tyrese Halliburton, their star point guard, hurt his calf muscle in game six. He tried to play on it in game seven. He blew it, and he was out. So,
9: all right, last question, Terry. Are you writing a book about this club? Because I think it's a very interesting collection of people. Very interesting people. We have 1 minute.
10: Not as of now, right now. Who knows? But if they happen to get to the finals, you know, it could always change. One thing about being in daily journalism, you learn how to pivot quickly and grab onto the hottest story you could find.
9: Well, Terry Pluto, follow him at Terry Pluto on X. His books are all available, including Striped Balls, which is Chuck Todd's favorite sports book on basketball, over at terrypluto.com. And his podcast with David Campbell is called Terry's Talking. I guess I have to wait till Wednesday. Rats. And he'll be suffering like I will be suffering watching the Cavs on Tuesday night. That ends our sports segments for today. Back to the news right after this. Stay tuned, America.
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8: Welcome back, America. During my conversation with Terry Pluto, news began to break that in San Diego at the Islamic Center, there is an active shooter. During the break, I checked, and I see live feeds from helicopters over the Islamic Center in San Diego, with many police congregated in a group at the front. So my assumption is that the shooting is over. We will wait for casualty reports and more details as they arrive. But I can't imagine police would be in that alignment if there was actually an active shooter still risking people's lives and limb at the Islamic Center of San Diego. More to come up. I'm in the Relief Factor studio. I'm taking my relief factor right now. I did 5.5 this morning. I'll add another mile tonight because I meant to do 6, but I got the distance wrong. Something went wrong, but relief factor never goes wrong. And, you know, when you take Icarian curcumin, resveratrol, and omega every day, it doesn't matter if you do 5.5 or 6 or 6.5 or 7 or 2 or 10. You don't get the minor aches and pains that come with trundling. I had a friend, Keelan, and Mary Pat went down to watch Mary Pat's son, Michael, run the Cleveland Marathon yesterday. And apparently it was hot, hot, hot in Cleveland yesterday. Not good. Like the San Diego Marathon I ran with my friend Bill decades ago and ended up in a blistering 5.5 hour pace because it was 85 degrees. It's not good to, quote, run marathons when it's hot. But Michael finished. Good on you, Michael. And good on everyone who works out, stays in shape, keeps moving. 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Let me also remind you, Prison Fellowship's Angel Tree Camps are now signing up campers. And they need to find out how much money they raise, and we are helping them raise money. And this audience has already sent 100 kids to camp. So we raised 20 grand or so last month. That's great. Last week. Let's do it again, but triple it down. Get kids to camp. We got to do it in May and early June so that we can sign, open up the camps, order the food, make sure that there are enough counselors, get the school, the camp nurses, make sure there are enough horses and enough food, enough pizza, enough water balloons, enough mosquito repellent. It depends on how many kids. Now, these kids, their dad's in jail, their mom's in jail, their both parents are in jail. They normally don't get a normal summer. They don't get a weekend camp, but you make it possible for them. So thank you in advance for your donation. You can go to HughHewitt.com and donate at the top of the website. You'll see the Angel Tree banner there, or call 888-206-2726. That's 888-206-2726. 888-206-2726. Coming right back with news updates from San Diego and across the world on the next hour right here on the Salem News Channel, the Salem Radio Network.
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14: Coming up on Tuesday's edition of the Dave Ellswick Show, I'll be here at 7 o'clock like I always are. Ryan Norris will be here, Americans for Prosperity. 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And then we'll talk about the farmer's market here in Little Rock and when that's going to be opening and what you can do with it.
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16: Welcome to Seculo. It is Monday, May 18th. Welcome to the broadcast today. We have phone lines open for you at 1-800-684-3110. And the man who never seems to go away, James Comey, now revealing his plans. And a lot of it is to say, hold on tight, because 2028 is only a couple years away as he predicts what a future presidency may hold. We're going to get into that and so much more again on today's show. So I want you to be a part of it by either getting in the comments right now on YouTube or maybe joining us on Rumble. Maybe you're on Facebook, wherever it may be live. We are live each and every day, by the way, 12 to 1 p.m. Eastern time. Again, 12 to 1 p.m. Eastern time. whether it's on some terrestrial radio stations, whether it's on Sirius XM, Salem News Channel, and you can watch us on Salem News Channel. You can watch us on YouTube, on Rumble, on ACLJ.org, or on Facebook. We're always trying to get this show out to as many people as we can and to many different platforms. But join us live. It's a lot more fun. 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Again, that is at ACLJ.org or on YouTube where I am right now, looking at all the comments coming in. Let me know if you're in, where you're watching from. Will Haynes is joining us right now. And of course, again, we're talking about James Comey as he makes his plan and says it's time. We're also going to move a little bit and talk throughout the show about some of the stuff happening on the world stage, whether it happened in China, whether what's going on in Iran. Again, the clock is ticking, President Trump said, in terms of the ceasefire. So we're going to get into all that. But let's kick it off, as we said, with a little conversation, Will, that happened with James Comey over the weekend.
9: That's right. James Comey was on Meet the Press. As you said, he never seems to go away. He's trying to get as much attention as possible. This is the indicted James Comey for that Instagram post that said 8647 that was taken as a threat against the President of the United States. But here's what he had to say. And when you have the whole context of who James Comey is and everything he did as the FBI director, it's a little unsettling when you hear this. And this is just yesterday on Meet the Press. Let's play bite four.
18: If you're bragging about forcing out career prosecutors and agents because the president doesn't like a lawful investigation they conducted, something is seriously broken at the top. But I have great confidence in the people down below who are just trying to hang on. And I'm urging them, hang on 2.5 years and then we can rebuild these institutions. But we need good people in those roles. America does.
9: Once again, he says, hold on. I'm urging them 2.5 years. And then we can rebuild these institutions. We're going to get into some of the history of that, what the FBI under James Comey looked like and what he wants to rebuild to. Because I have a feeling most of you watching this aren't looking for a return of the Comey era FBI and the shenanigans that we saw that came out of the FBI under his leadership. But I mean, just hearing that he also uses the term, we can rebuild it. What is he looking for? What is he angling for with that? We'll get into some of that discussion and hypothesizing in the next segment as well. But join us and call us. What do you think he meant by we can rebuild the FBI? 1-800-684-3110.
16: James Comey's only 65 years old. He could have a big future in front of him if he wanted. Are the American people ready for maybe a rebuilt FBI by James Comey? Maybe a CIA? Or maybe, just saying, a presidential run? You never know what could happen. He's still qualified as of right now to be able to make that run. Pretty much anybody can. What do you think? Could that actually be in the cards? And do you see the American people falling for it? Now, again, American politics, as we know, goes back and forth all the time. He may be right that in 2.5 years, you could have someone much further on the other side. Look what's happening in New York. Look what's happening all over the country right now. I want to hear from you about it. 1-800-684-3110 to have your voice heard on the air today. That's again 684-3110. And if you're watching, you can get your comments in also on YouTube or on Rumble. We'll be monitoring those as well. But it's a great time to call in. I always like to say that. And right off the top, great time to do it. 1-800-684-3110. Go spend a little time on ACLJ.org when you can. 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
20: 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Start your morning with a voice you know and trust. Dave Elswick. Bringing you the issues that matter to Arkansas, the news behind the headlines, and conversations you won't hear anywhere else. Then, in the afternoon, stay informed and fired up with Doc Washburn, breaking down the biggest stories of the day and what they mean for you. and all day long, hear from some of the biggest voices in talk radio. CNN's Scott Jennings, Mike Gallagher, and Larry Elder, bringing you sharp insight, lively debate, and the perspective you've been looking for. News, opinion, insight, and the conversations shaping our community. From Little Rock to the natural state and beyond. This is 101.1 The Answer. 101.1 The Answer, where Little Rock comes to talk.
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22: Welcome back to Seculo. Phone lines are open, as I said, at 1-800-684-3110. Great time to call. We're going to reset. We're discussing, though. You may be seeing the headline right now. A lot of you are just joining us. And we always know that. The first segment of the show, if we're talking about our social media followers, those that watch us, whether on Facebook or maybe you watch us on YouTube or Rumble, a lot of times everyone tunes in the second segment. So we always have to kind of reset. So people ask that. They're like, Logan, you always repeat yourself after the first segment. Well, we know a lot of people rush in, but then a big, jump in within 5 minutes of starting. So we got to restart and really talk about James Comey, who's on Meet the Press, saying, if you are in one of these positions, hold tight, because we only got 2.5 more years, and we're going to rebuild this thing in my image, essentially, is what he had to say. Let's hear again from James Comey, Bite 4.
18: If you're bragging about forcing out career prosecutors and agents because the president doesn't like a lawful investigation they conducted, something is seriously broken at the top. But I have great confidence in the people down below who are just trying to hang on. And I'm urging them, hang on 2.5 years and then we can rebuild these institutions. But we need good people in those roles. America does.
22: Well, of course, we can all agree with the last segment of that, which is we need good people in those roles. America does. But that's not what he's talking about here.
9: And what is so frustrating when you hear him have airtime on Meet the Press and be able to go out there and share this message is that this is the man that sent agents into the White House to entrap people, to try and get information that could lead to prosecutions of a new administration back in early 2017. And when asked about it, it was like, how did these agents end up there? He said, I sent them. He bragged about it. He bragged about being above the executive branch, outside of it. So when you hear all of the, we need a independent FBI, independent Department of Justice, this is what you get. You get unelected bureaucrats that feel like they are outside of the constitutional framework of the United States. He sent spies into the White House to try and get people. He leaked secret memos and notes, contemporaneous notes of his, to get a special counsel.
22: And remember, admitted these things. Like, not all of this is like...
9: bragged about it.
22: This isn't like hyperbole. It's hard to kind of go back in time and to think about it going, these aren't allegations. These are admissions. And again, like I said, not admissions of guilt, admissions of doing the right thing in his eyes.
9: Well, and then he goes on and continues this entire plot after he is fired by President Trump, and rightfully so. He continues, he tries to get the special counsel, is successful at that. A special counsel appears on the scene, Bob Mueller. And what we also know is that he was a big part of that intelligence community assessment, which completely rewrote history of what happened in 2016 under the eyes of James Comey and John Brennan and James Clapper to try and say that there was this Russia collusion narrative, which we know was a hoax. They tried to completely unseat a duly elected president of the United States. And now, fast forward, you take that entire first 4 years, he got rid of James Comey, but a lot of the rot was still there because it kind of put an entire holding pattern. When you had to go through all of the Bob Mueller special counsel issues, he couldn't do the reforms in the DOJ and at the FBI that needed to happen in the first 4 years. Yes. We see Christopher Wray come in on the scene. And what did they do under Biden? They started targeting Christians, people of faith, sending spies into churches. And now you're hearing him in the second term say, hold on, we can get back to that business if you just wait 2 years, because the president, how dare he get rid of people at the FBI and clean house? How dare he get into this position where we can't do as we please as unelected bureaucrats?
16: I do think we do need to kind of reframe our thoughts and remember that he's not wrong in the sense that we are only 2 years away. And 2 years in your eyes as you get older, as you all know, is absolutely nothing. We are talking about months, really, 24 months until you have a new president, you know, at least pretty close to decided, you know, a few more months, like 30 months until there would be an election. And of course, we have midterms coming up in just a few months. Some of them have already began. You've already seen some of the primaries. You've already seen all of this already happen. So to start thinking 2 years in the future, remember, when people start planning out their presidential campaigns, they start planning out a presidential campaign essentially before the last election, because the amount of money that has to be raised, the amount of things that have to get done to have a successful even go at it, not necessarily a successful election, but to just have a good enough chance takes years and years of preparation. So when he's saying there's only 2.5 years, hold on. That is because the wheels are already in motion. There are things that we know. There are things we don't know. I don't like using the deep state words anymore. I feel like that starts to become not mean as much. Specifically when you have a presidency like you do right now, administration right now. But there are people that are working behind the scenes within the parties that certainly probably could be labeled that. And we've actually got a way for you to get involved in that right now. We have a new petition. I want you to get, you know, just go to aclj.org/sign. You can read the whole text there. But we're not backing down. We know that this happens. We know that there are still people working behind the scenes to really undermine everything that you believe in, but also undermine the next few years. It's not just going to be whether or not whatever political party wins in the midterms. It is also setting up a very small window, because obviously, depending on how the midterms go, will really determine how the rest of this presidency goes. But even if it goes the way that you want it to go, we know how quickly the American people can go one way or the other. We know where... Look, right now, probably where President Trump's approval ratings are right now, whether those are accurate or not, I think we've learned that with President Trump, the polls can never be trusted. But at least we know they feel like they have momentum going into the midterms. And don't be surprised if you feel like there is that momentum. And look, don't be surprised if in 2028, we are talking about a new president who is a Democrat. Look at the world you've grown up in. It has gone back and forth our entire lives. There's no reason to believe that the next go round will be any different.
9: Well, and once again, if you look at that and you say, you know, you hate the term deep state or feel like it, maybe it's played out because of what we have right now. But think about this. He's the one saying, hold on.
16: That's what I'm
9: saying.
16: Yeah.
9: But wait also on this. Guess what's happening today in court, federal court with the ACLJ? We're still fighting for documents about him sending those spies into the White House. There is a reason that it is 2026 and we have been fighting for the better part of a decade to get these documents. It's because someone doesn't want to give them out through the Freedom of Information Act. So today we have our attorneys fighting for still outstanding documents about him sending spies in the White House. And I will remind you, this is from 2018 with Nicole Wallace and James Comey about this very issue. Byte 14.
0: How did that happen?
2: I sent them. something I probably wouldn't have done or maybe gotten away with in a more organized investigation, a more organized administration, in the George W. Bush administration, for example, or the Obama administration. In both of those administrations, there was process. And so if the FBI wanted to send agents into the White House itself to interview a senior official, you would work through the White House counsel, and there'd be discussions and approvals, and who would

0: One nation under God. Here's Franklin Graham.
1: I'm inviting you to join with us and to pray for America. 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
2: When you sit there and you're like, maybe the deep state, you know, maybe that's played out. It's not, because we're still having to deal with it. And he's calling them to action in just a few short years.
3: Yeah, I mean, I see some comments coming through. They're like, Logan, wake up. You don't know what you're talking about. You know, I mean, I think that I'm being a pretty realist here. Okay, if you're talking about what a 2026 and a 2028 election's going to look like, there's no reason that your foot shouldn't be on the gas right now into figuring out what needs to be done. Do not rest on your laurels right now. You are dealing with a time in America where things are rough for a lot of people. And if you don't pay attention to how American people are reacting, if you're not really paying attention to the $4 plus in the middle America for gas prices and think that that's not going to drive a lot of people to vote one way or the other, or actually to motivate people to get out or not get out to vote, you got to be clear-eyed in this. Okay, I'm not going to tell you what you want to hear. I'm going to tell you what the truth is. Phone lines are open at 1-800-684-3110. We'll be right back.
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3: Seculo. I'll be honest, got a lot of people watching right now and nobody calling in. And I don't know if you just don't want to speak your mind right now. You're trying to listen in to what we're talking about here. But I'm encouraging you, if you want to be on the air, it's a great time to call in. 1-800-684-3110.
2: I have a question that may get people to call.
3: Okay.
2: Do you think that James Comey is setting the stage for himself to run for president? We know he's got an indictment over his head that's lingering over that Instagram
3: post.
2: Like,
3: that hasn't stopped people from running for president.
2: That's fair, but, you know, say that all gets cleared up. Do you think he is setting the stage?
3: Fair enough.
2: He has written that book, A Higher Loyalty, Truth, Lies, and Leadership. That came out years ago. But that was the kind of presidential-style book that people write. We now hear him saying things like, hold out two more years, and we can rebuild. That is a call to action, and he's been doing a lot of media.
3: If we're whispering it, other people are talking about
2: right.
3: it. Look, I think what you got to understand, I don't want to act like we are some political prognosticators. If that thought has ever entered our mind, I will assure you that that has entered the mind in the conversation of not just James Comey, but the people surrounding him and the people approaching him. The amount of people that I know have been approached in real life by real

0: you know, whether it's political action committees or whatever it may be, with the effort to get them to run for president. One, you'd be surprised at the people who have been approached to try to have that, you know, good run. But I guarantee you, when there's movies being made about you, when there's conversations being had, you're in that mix. You're in that mix. I'm not saying that he has plans for it. I'm not saying it's even on the docket for him. But where you're right, when you're doing media, unsolicited media in some ways, when you're not out there promoting a product, you're not out there promoting something current. Sure, he could say he's currently trying to defend himself against
1: the court of public opinion.
0: In the indictment. Right. But why? Why does that matter? Why does it matter? One, we know he loves television. We know he loves to talk on camera. Nothing wrong with that. It's a commendable thing. We know he loves to meddle around with what's happening in politics, especially around election season. So whether that's midterms, whether that is the presidential season, we know he loves to get himself in the mix. So that's not shocking, to say the least. However, I do think even if it's not him running for president, that there are bigger aspirations. What that looks like, again, this is not an older guy. This is a guy who's 65. He is 15 years younger than the current president of the United States. Okay? Remember, put that into your brain right now. Okay? Between Joe Biden and President Trump, we were talking about presidents who were in their 80s. Barack Obama was an outlier. George right. W. Bush was an outlier to really our whole initial generation. It's a lot of been older people. And of course, now we are seeing, if he's 65, now you're talking about 67, that's kind of like prime age for what seems to be the preferred presidential candidate for a lot of people. I mean, Bernie Sanders was preferred for a lot of people, and
1: right.
0: I don't know where he is age-wise, but I will tell you, it's on the older side.
1: Right. So give us a call. What do you think? 1-800-684-3110. Is he going to try to play this rational centrist kind of role? I know that he has tried to become a hero to the left with all his actions he took against President Trump, even though he was despised by them for all the things he did to Hillary Clinton during that entire campaign. People forget about that. So what do you think? Do you think he's going to try to run? Give us a call. But there is some other things we need to update people on. That's a big victory, because we filed last week, we told you, at the Supreme Court last Thursday, urging the Supreme Court, do not take Virginia's request to put a hold on the state courts block of their referendum, which changed their congressional map, making it a 10-1 Democrat to Republican congressional map. The Supreme Court of the United States did just what we were asking and rejected the bid from the Democrats in Virginia, trying to get them to weigh in and allow their congressional map to move forward. We were talking about that. You never know what's going to happen at the Supreme Court. But that is one of the reasons why it's so important to file, why the ACLJ was able to jump on that and get a brief in what feels like record time to the Supreme Court, saying, don't take this. One, you look at what the Supreme Court did. It was a state constitutional matter. You don't need to weigh in here. It was a very brief order, one sentence order. So it didn't go into rationale why or why they didn't take it. But we do know that, at least for now, is no longer a threat. That the way they changed their rules in Virginia, the way they said, we're trying to make it fair, which fair to them meant completely rewriting it and taking away the voice of almost half of their state who votes conservatively, not progressively, not on the left. So they were trying to be fair by taking away their own people's voice. You also see what they're trying to do there, where since their new governor went in place, they are trying to disenfranchise the own state's votes even more by signing off on that interstate electoral college popular vote compact, which says that if they get to 270 electoral college votes, it doesn't matter how the people of their state vote anymore. They're only going to go with what the popular vote is. Virginia, consistently with the Democrats they have elected, are trying to take away the voice of Virginians. And that should concern not just the people in Virginia, and we know we have a lot of people listening from there, but everyone around the country, because we saw what Kamala Harris said last week, that there's no bad ideas. They thought that was a good enough messaging point, Logan, from that call, that on May 15th at 5:17 p.m., I got a fundraising email from Kamala Harris
0: yeah.
1: saying, if you've been looking for a way to fight back against Republicans cheating across this country, this is it. Look, we've got to fight fire with fire. These folks are playing to win, so we need to play to win too. They're ruthless, so we need to be ruthless too. When the stakes are this high, there are no bad ideas. It's time for us to talk about Electoral College reform, Supreme Court reform and ethics, multi-member districts, statehood for D.C. and Puerto Rico, and more. What we saw is like a crazy talk saying, let's just throw everything out there. They thought was a good enough messaging point and clearly did well enough with enough people.
0: Yeah, it could be because people like us are talking about it.
1: But they're fundraising on it now, yeah. Which means that enough people want that. That's scary. So you've either got Kamala Harris wanting to completely throw out our entire constitutional framework, or you've got James Comey who thinks he's above it all at this point. We're going in a interesting trajectory here in the next few years.
0: Yeah, look, and we have a petition I want you to get involved in before we end this segment and head into the second half hour. We do have a few lines still open. Some of you have called in. Maybe you took Will's question, 1-800-684-3110, to get heard on the air today. But I am going to encourage you as we head to break. Some of you may lose us here. We have a new petition right now. It is directly involved with all the issues that we are talking about today. But really, you can get a part of it. You should read it. Read it in full. Make sure you're supportive. If you are, sign it right there. I think over 100,000 of you have done it already. Go to sign the petition. Scan the QR code you see on the screen or go to aclj.org/sign right now. That's aclj.org/sign to be a part of that and spend some time on the ACLJ website while you're there. We provide a lot of great content right now. And if you go to that aclj.org/sign, it is directly about James Comey. So you can get involved in that petition today. That's again at aclj.org right now. And again, all of that happens. All the work we do here, whether it's our legal work, whether it's our media work, none of it happens without you. None of it happens, by the way, at your cost. There's not a dollar that you need to spend if you go look at the incredible content the ACLJ puts out, whether that's no paywalls here, okay? You're not going to get one of those pop-ups. But that only is because people like you also financially support when you can. So you can share this content with your friends, and they don't have to worry about figuring out how to get beyond it. Go to aclj.org, support the work today. We'll be right back in less than a minute.
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6: 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This is Seculo. 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
0: Welcome back to Seculo. Second half hour of the show coming right up. We do have some calls coming in and some still lines open at 1-800-684-3110. I want to take a phone call right off the bat because hopefully I'll encourage you to call in as well, be a part of this conversation. I don't like this to be a one-way street. Will and I talk and then you guys don't respond. I want to hear from you, whether you agree with us or disagree with us, by the way. We are always happy to take your calls if you're respectful to our phone screeners, respectful to our team. Doesn't matter what side you're on, politically or whatever it may be, or it could be very nuanced. That's fine. Call in. Be a part of the show. 1-800-684-3110. Let's go to David, who's calling in California on line one. David, go ahead.
7: Hey, hi. How you doing? So I just, real quick, you had made a statement that who knows, we might be turning into a Democratic. Who knows, they might win the election. All things has been exposed, and I know personally a lot of Democrats that have came over to the Republican side. So just a very scary thought if that was to take place.
0: Well, David, I wouldn't put it past anybody. And I think just as many as you're saying, especially in California, I think you're seeing maybe one of the first ever rise ups of sort of some form of conservatives having some voices in California in more recent days. I will tell you that a lot of the more standard voices in conservatism and Republicans, people you thought were the most traditional Republican voters and influencers, have started to encourage people to vote the other way, have started to promote being sort of, again, they've gone so far right that they've found themselves at the horseshoe of the left. That is where we're at today. So let's not pretend also there's not a huge group of Republican voters who are going to vote or not vote. They're going to either vote the other way or they're going to vote, specifically in spite. You know, that is happening as well. It's all about just being clear-eyed, like I said. Just making sure you go in there with the proper expectations. Don't go in there with any assumptions that anything in any district or any place is already decided.
1: Well, and here's what's so tone-deaf going back to the James Comey discussion. Is he saying give it 2.5 years and we'll be able to rebuild the FBI and the Department of Justice? What is so fascinating there is even if he is assuming that Democrats win, right? He's assuming that everyone dislikes the changes at the FBI. Now, I know that's what the media wants you to think, right? Is that, they don't like Kash Patel. He's not really on the job. They're putting out all these crazy articles about him. But in reality, what have we seen? We've seen thwarted terror attacks. We've seen a huge crackdown on the fraud industry that has been going on in the United States for so long. And where did a lot of that even stem from? You think of this. The Medicaid expansion under Obamacare was the biggest portion of Obamacare that got people insured. But what we're now finding out more than a decade later is that maybe it also opened up the door for people ripping off the American people at an industrial scale because of how much fraud is going on. And you're seeing indictments all over the country over fraud, where they're stealing taxpayer dollars. That's the work of the FBI and the DOJ. Him saying that we're going to change it back, we're going to do it, maybe people don't want that. Maybe they want the FBI not going into churches, spying on people. They want them arresting people who are taking hundreds of millions of taxpayer dollars from you.
0: Yeah. The funny thing is, though, the media will spin that as the FBI is doing the wrong thing by investigating fraud. They're showing that as like a politically motivated moment.
1: How dare they?
0: And now, look, I do think that President Trump has adjusted some of that by making some replacements to his administration, has changed some things up, and that has helped in terms of making it look a little less, like I said, almost advertising, a little less propaganda. So I have to commend them for that. But don't pretend that's not going to be swerved as going, oh, the American people must hate this because, you know, anything the Trump administration does is bad. Because that is what the media will make you believe and control a good chunk of the country who watch and listen. We've got a few lines open now. A lot of you have called in, so thank you for calling. Stay on hold, 1-800-684-3110 to be on the air today. We've got two more lines open right now. We're going to take some calls and comments. Coming up, we're going to talk a little bit on Iran in the next segment.
4: 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Scary thought, isn't it? The good news is we have the power to take our nation back. Stay right here for all the information you need. 101.1, The Answer.
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10: If this forecast holds, we are in for a beautiful start to the work week. High of 81 today under sunshine, 60 for the low tonight, a few clouds and sun tomorrow, and a high all the way up to 85.
0: Secula. We are going to take some phone calls in this segment and discuss a little bit more about some updates that are going on in Iran as President Trump has sort of ramp up some of the rhetoric that really seems to be at least indicating to us that the ceasefire may be on its last legs.
1: Well, that's right. And the president is expected to convene a Situation Room meeting on Tuesday to discuss potential military options against Iran.
0: I'm guessing China had conversations didn't go as far as we had maybe.
1: Right. Hoped. And you also see some posts that he made over the weekend, one with the United States flag over the map of the Middle East with a bunch of arrows pointing towards Iran.
0: I missed that one.
1: That one does seem to infer potentially some sort of
0: takeover.
1: Action. Yeah, we'll find out. We know that this meeting, the Situation Room meeting, is tomorrow. He also put up a post that was going after the media. It says, if Iran surrenders, admits their navy is gone and resting at the bottom of the sea, and their air force is no longer with us, and if their entire military walks out of Tehran, weapons dropped and hands held high, each shouting, I surrender, while wildly waving the representative white flag, and if their entire remaining leadership signs all necessary documents of surrender and admit their defeat to the great power and force of the magnificent USA, the failing New York Times, the China Street Journal, Wall Street Journal, corrupt and now irrelevant CNN, and all other members of the fake news media will headline that Iran has masterfully and brilliant victory over the United States of America. It wasn't even close.
0: You're not going to finish that, Will? The next line.
1: Okay, I will. But the Democrats and media have totally lost their way. They have gone absolutely crazy. President DJT.
0: I don't think you said crazy how it was written either, because crazy was all caps with okay. A bunch of...
1: You want me to try again?
0: Crazy!
1: It was sing-songy.
0: Well, they honored,
1: people always want you to sing.
0: You know, Mike Johnson honored Ozzy this week. So that's why I was thinking it as the beginning. The whole Osborne family was there. It was very nice.
1: Yeah, that's very kind.
0: I like a President Trump statement like this because it feels like a foreign leader that we have had to translate sometimes, and we put it through Google Translate, and we're like, well, clearly there's some things lost in translation here. Right. There's some intensity. But no, Lord, no.
1: The China Street Journal.
0: It's all so intense. But look, maybe this is the kind of rhetoric you need to cross that gap.
1: Is that what you need?
0: Well, I'm talking about in terms of the, so it doesn't get lost in translation.
1: Well, it so first like, starts this off, is very you clear. Think that he's saying if Iran does all these things, then we will we'll let good. Them be.
0: Yeah, oh, that's not what it says.
1: He swerves you.
0: I think I lost my own train of thought here. So what does it say?
1: It says, you know, that if they do all these things.
0: It's still not enough.
1: No, he says then the New York Times and Wall Street, they'll all say Iran won.
0: Okay.
1: Yeah. It's a swerve. It's a lot of words to say fake news media is going to lie about it. That was at 9:40 a.m.
0: Okay.
1: So actually a reasonable time.
0: That's like a breakfast post-breakfast. Yeah. You know, you're full already. You had your coffee. Or he doesn't, I don't know if he drinks coffee. I don't know. It doesn't seem like a coffee.
1: Just Diet Cokes.
0: Yeah, exactly.
1: Right.
0: Like a real man. All right. We do have a ton of calls.
1: Yeah, let's start.
0: What do you think about it? We have a call about Iran. Let's take Jack in North Carolina. Jack, go ahead.
11: Hello.
0: Hello, Jack.
11: Hey, enjoy listening to you guys. Appreciate all your work. I just wonder if we've weakened Iran, their army and navy, why are we having such a hard time opening up the Strait of Hormuz?
0: Well, it will handle this.
1: Yeah, it's a great question, Jack. The reason being, one, their drones. They still have drone capabilities. It's obviously has weakened. They also used a lot of their arsenal in the first phase of that Operation Epic Fury. But they still have that as a threat that, hey, we can target with these unarmed drones that they don't have to have ships to launch that. They don't have to have an air force to launch that. They just can launch them. They're one way. They're not meant to come back. But also the threat of mines, those don't take large naval vessels. They can bring them out on smaller craft and place them. That's also why there are some of those smaller craft have been hit into sink in the way that kind of the drug smuggling boats have been taken out as well. So the ability to wreak havoc on that very narrow strait is actually, they have the advantage in being able to wreak that havoc because it doesn't take super sophisticated technology or a navy. And in some ways, it's even harder to spot them doing because it isn't like an armada of navy ships going and doing. So, and that was always every analyst ever said that if we go to conflict with Iran, the threat is that they can cause disruption in shipping through the Strait of Hormuz. It's a very narrow point. I believe it's only 8 miles land to land from Oman on the other side to the mainland of Iran. It's not that hard for them to cause disturbance to the flow of sea traffic through there.
0: There you go.
1: Hope
0: that answered your question there, Jack. Getting a little geography going, Will. It's very nice. I liked it. Phone lines.
1: Was that your favorite class? Did you take geography ever? Did you take a specific class that was geography?
0: I think so.
1: I don't think I ever did. I don't think I mean, it was a part of other classes. I knew people in college and undergrad that took geography.
0: And you're like, we have maps.
1: I know. It's like,
0: who can really believe the maps?
1: There's a lot of people that don't these days, and maybe they didn't take geography. Maybe
0: I don't know. Maybe they did, and they were like, not
1: this
0: convinced.
1: This seems like a propaganda class.
0: Not
1: I just
0: convinced.
1: Feel like an entire term on just geography, like, I didn't take the class, so I can't know. But
0: if I gave you
1: got to be a great professor to make that engagement.
0: If I gave you the United States of America blank, could you fill in every state?
1: Probably.
0: I think I could.
1: Yeah. I mean, are the boundaries there? Or do I have to draw boundaries?
0: No, boundaries are there.
1: Yeah, easy.
0: Midwest, you got it? You got it?
1: Midwest is actually probably the easiest for me.
0: Well, that's the craziest thing I've ever heard.
1: Well, no, I mean, they're like mostly squares.
0: Yeah, exactly.
1: Yeah, and if you
0: there's
1: know
0: a lot of squares.
1: Which square goes where.
0: I can get the coast pretty good.
1: Okay.
0: You know, those are
1: know.
0: Pretty
1: see,
0: identifiable
1: to me, New
0: shapes.
1: New England's a little bit more difficult, because like Vermont,
0: like
1: New
0: tiny.
1: Hampshire is kind of like a yin-yang.
0: Yeah.
1: But so which is which?
0: Yin-yang.
1: I don't know.
0: All right, back to the calls. Woo, let's go to Bonnie in Washington. Mix it up there. Bonnie, welcome.
12: Hi there. I really enjoy the information you guys share because I know it's the truth. I thank God daily I was born and raised when I was in the value system I was raised with. And I feel I've been healthy my whole life, but I'm now 78 and probably in the mid 70s, my health, you know, isn't like I was when I was 20. So why don't we have in our Constitution or the regulations for our president and even our Congress and Senate and House and judges
0: Bonnie,
12: that age limit?
0: This is a topic of conversation. I think we've also learned with time is that an 80-year-old in one body and an 80-year-old in another body is not exactly equal. We don't know. You could be there is a 90-year-old. There's 100-year-olds that I know that are outpacing people in their 70s or is there 60s at this point. So,
1: you know multiple of them?
0: I mean, know of multiple.
1: Yeah, okay.
0: Yes. And I know some of them in their 90s. And that's just also, Bonnie, I think where we're at right now is sure, maybe when the Constitution was written, when all of this started to be set, the presidential rules, people weren't living to the lengths that they are living now. But that also means the medical has gotten so much better that you are going to have generations of people that are living. I mean, how many more people do you know, Bonnie? I mean, this is rhetorical, but that you know now that, you know, aren't living into their, not only their 70s and into their 80s and 90s. A lot more than the previous generation, just one generation ago. Our parents' generation, our grandparents' generation, who, you know, I feel like there was very few people who made it out of their 70s. You knew people, oh, they're in their 80s. That's very, now that's not rare anymore. So that does start to change that conversation. I also don't love the idea of throwing more limits.
1: Well, and to her comment as well, she also asked,
0: I understand, though,
1: what would it take to make it happen? I think it would take constitutional amendments, especially for the office of the presidency. Even Congress has age where you can start, but not where you age out. You have to reach a certain age before you can run for president, before you can be a senator, things of that nature, a member of the House. So I do think that the only way to do that would be a constitutional amendment, and I don't see that happening.
0: Yeah, and honestly, I've never been a big fan of that, even the how old you have to be running for president.
1: Right.
0: I've always thought that was a weird arbitrary number that we have picked for some reason that you have to be, in your
1: 35,
0: mid 30s. I'm not really sure that's how I've ever felt that that's necessary. Now, do I think that maybe you should be over 35 for life experience sake? Yeah, probably. But I'm also open to the American people making that decision. I think we've seen successful people in all forms of life, at all points of life. So I don't know.
1: I wonder if the founders and framers were thinking, like, because you couldn't just go see the president at that point,
0: They're
1: like, you just got to make sure they're old enough, because you could just see a name back then and have no idea.
0: Yeah, it could be a dog.
1: Right.
0: So
1: you got to have some limits.
0: I understand that. And they're like, 34, that's a ripe old age. He's only got another good 10 out of left. All right, we'll be right back with more on Zeculo.
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0: We made it here, folks. Last segment of the day for your Monday. Phone lines are open for you at 1-800-684-3110. I'm looking into the studio, and I'm thinking, I don't know if we did make it. There's some concerning faces in there, Will.
1: Are they so sad?
0: Very stressed out
1: faces.
0: Why are they
1: stressed?
0: Monday. Look, we got a lot of... Now there's some excitement. I've turned them all around. There's even some thumbs up from people. I can't see their faces. I think they're knowing. There's something happening in there.
1: Uh-oh.
0: And
1: they're having a giggle fest in there.
0: Now they are. There wasn't a second ago, I assure you.
1: Yeah.
0: During the break, there was no giggling happening. But speaking of that, we got some phone lines open. 1-800-684-3110. We'll take some calls. These are all related to like war, so I guess it's not necessarily giggle fest.
1: We do have one about James, a comment about James Comey that came in
0: all
1: on
0: right.
1: Rumble.
0: See, Comey, don't play that.
1: It said, this is from Rumble, said, Comey isn't radical enough for the current Democratic base. And I don't disagree with that, and that's also why a potential run from James Comey, I think, would be difficult. Because
0: you know, you say that, though.
1: He wouldn't be at home on the Republican side.
0: You say that, but then you look at Joe Biden, who at the time of his pre-Obama was a very, very moderate Democrat. Time during Obama was still a pretty moderate Democrat. You know, they elected, as their president of the United States, a very old, you know, white man. You know, if you want to really break it down, who had pretty moderate ideas, but was able to be controlled by the far left of the party. So you make a palatable candidate for your moderate Democrats, and then you swoop in with the people around them to really control what they're doing. The problem is, I don't think James Comey also is a what I'd consider to be a moderate. I would actually put Joe Biden closer to that than where James Comey is.
1: I also don't think that James Comey would be controllable. I think he thinks he is the smartest man in the room, and that if he were to make a run for president, it's because he believes that he is the one that could lead, not that
0: he
1: would
0: is the higher
1: play
0: power.
1: The political game, because that... In reality, that is what the entire DNC apparatus has become, is just a political game of who can be controlled by the party bosses.
0: And by the way, that can happen too on the Republican side. It can very easily happen depending on who you decide to get, you know, nominate next go around. There are always people, career people. Look even at President Trump's first term. Look at George W. Bush. Look at George Bush Sr. Look at Ronald Reagan. They got surrounded by people who a lot of times were career politicians or career, even career administration. People that had been involved in multiple administrations, sometimes for the better. I will say you sometimes want people with experience who have been there before, who understand how the offices work. Because sometimes you go too far out and you get some wild things happening, or you get people who are ineffective because they don't understand how to play the game of politics. I mean, look, like we've said, with the whole Doge situation, you had Elon Musk, who I thought was doing a great job coming in there, great intentions, coming in there saying this is so controlled, there's so much red tape, there's so much happening in the politicization of these departments that it's almost impossible to get anything done. Sort of the veil was lifted for him, saying, oh, I am wasting my time here in this office to try to actually get anything done. I think a lot of people, when they see behind the curtain of what happens in politics, they realize that's the case. Now, that changed up a little bit this term, but it's why you see sometimes those same faces, those same voices get repeated over and over again. It's why James Comey is still out there in the press and could likely have a very long career depending on who becomes president next or who gets elected. That being said, I want to take some calls before we have to wrap up. Let's hop on to one. Will, where you want to go?
1: Let's go to Jeff calling in Virginia, watching on Salem News Channel. Jeff, you're on Seculo.
18: Thank you so much. Mr. Witt mentioned earlier about the National Popular Interstate Compact.
1: Yes.
18: And my state, the Commonwealth of Virginia, voted for that. Is there any work being done? It seems to be this is very unconstitutional to hopefully derail it before it goes down the road.
1: Well, Jeff is asking about is the National Popular Vote Interstate Compact. That's the official title. And 18 states plus D.C. have enacted this so far. Together, they have 222 electoral votes that they're pledging. Virginia was the 19th jurisdiction that just signed this into law. What it states is that if they get to 270 collective electoral votes, because that's what you need to win the presidency, 270 to win, then they will no longer go based off how their state votes to award their electoral votes. They will go based off what the national popular vote is. It is concerning. There's work being done, I would say, by probably the RNC and things to look at this.
0: Waste your vote at this point?
1: Because they think that they can win more consistently if they go with the popular vote. It changes the way that people campaign, but it also completely messes up the system.
0: That's more what I'm saying, yeah.
1: Then if you're campaigning in a place like Virginia, you're not fighting for those votes.
0: You're voting for a national number.
1: Right.
0: You're voting for California and New York.
1: It's a complete end run around the Constitution and the Electoral College system. I'm sure there will be challenges to it if it gets to that 270.
0: Yeah.
1: But the concern is, I mean, it's uncharted territory whether or not how courts would rule on
0: this. It's creative. It's interesting. Nothing short of that. Let's go ahead and continue on with the calls. Thanks, Jeff. Let's go to Gabe, who is calling South Carolina. Gabe, go ahead.
19: Yeah, I just wanted to hear your guys' thoughts on the reports that Pakistan was harboring some Iranian planes during the negotiations.
1: I don't have any sort of intelligence or anything that isn't public.
0: More than what you've seen, yeah.
1: But I would say Pakistan, they are mediating for a reason. It's not like they are exclusively friendly to the United States. We also know that Osama bin Laden lived pretty close to a military base in Pakistan for a very long time before he was taken out by the United States. Pakistan is not necessarily a 100% ally of the United States.
0: There's a reason they're the middleman.
1: Exactly.
0: And today, look, they've said they've presented a new version of the deal. Pakistan has done that. So look, if you're going to have a middleman, you can have someone that, you know, you could shake hands with, but you're not necessarily the most friendly with.
1: Right.
0: And that's probably the only way things can get done. So though the reports are probably not inaccurate, I understand the need to have these sort of gray partners, if you will.
1: That's
0: people
1: right.
0: that are not necessarily just 100% on your side, or therefore you may not be able to have any sort of progress moving forward. Now, looking at President Trump's statements for the last few days, that doesn't look very likely to begin with. Let's go ahead and go to Gene to wrap us up. Gene, go ahead.
20: Yes, sir. Answering or adding to that comment about the gentleman who asked why the Strait of Hormuz is open if we sunk the Navy and destroyed the Air Force, and your comment was about drones. How do we know those drones are actually Iranian?
1: Well, one, that is what, obviously, we're taking the word of the U.S. report, military, yeah, and the intelligence.
0: How do they know? Saying.
1: They would know based off of examining them.
0: Yeah, construction.
1: The construction of it, the intelligence they have, seeing where they were launched from.
0: Pieces, where they come from.
1: Right. They have a lot of technology that lets them know where it's coming from.
0: Yeah, remember that they are monitoring it all the way. Look, Eugene, it's okay to ask those questions, but I do think there's some things it's okay to go, you know what, we can at least say that is likely the case. With that, I do want to thank all of you who called in. A lot of you did end up calling in at the end, so I appreciate that. We got a great week of show packed for you. Will's going to be hosting the show tomorrow.
1: That's right.
0: I'm off.
1: Rick Grinnell will be joining for a segment tomorrow.
0: It's going to be a packed show tomorrow. You got to make sure that you give the phone screener, you know, respect tomorrow, but you also get a lot of calls from Will tomorrow while I'm out. Phone lines will be open for you, so make sure you call in and support the work of the ACLJ at ACLJ.org. And while you're there, sign our new petition specifically about James Comey right now, ACLJ.org/sign. 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We will talk to you. 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
22: Breaking news this hour from Town Hall. I'm Keith Peters in Washington. Two suspects in a Monday shooting at the Islamic Center of San Diego were dead. That's according to a police source who spoke on condition of anonymity because the person was not authorized to discuss further details. Authorities had earlier said they believe multiple people have been shot. They've not released more details. Talks to end a strike shutting down the largest U.S. commuter rail system resumed Monday.
23: What do we want?
24: Striking Long Island Railroad workers outside Penn Station as negotiations continue between the five unions representing them and the Metropolitan Transportation Authority, which says it won't make a deal that implodes the budget. Workers like Byron Lee say they deserve a raise.
25: We're just asking for a reasonable cost of living adjustment on our wages. People think that, you know, we don't deserve it.
24: Julie Walker, New York.
22: The Supreme Court has rejected appeals from pharmaceutical companies that object to negotiating Medicare drug prices with the federal government.
26: The justices gave no comment in leaving in place rulings from the Federal Appeals Court in Philadelphia that dismissed the drug manufacturers' claims. The negotiation program was created as part of the 2022 Inflation Reduction Act. The law requires the government to negotiate prices for certain high-cost drugs in the federal insurance program for older adults on an annual basis. Republicans have criticized aspects of the law, which was signed by Democratic President Joe Biden, but the Trump administration has embraced the authority to bring drug makers to the negotiating table. Marcela Sanchez, Washington.
22: On Wall Street, the Dow by 159 points. The NASDAQ dropped 134. The S&P 500 lower by 5. Oil near $105 a barrel. More at townhall.com.
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4: 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Fort Smith Police Officer Kyle Newman in critical condition after being shot early Sunday morning. Officer Newman underwent emergency surgery after being shot in the neck during a DWI investigation. The suspect, 27-year-old Joshua Keller, shot and killed after running from police. An Arkansas state trooper has resigned, this after allegations of racism that were part of a court proceeding from his estranged wife. His resignation happened Friday. State Representative Kendon Underwood proposing a 90-day suspension of the state's gas tax. 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
5: With your sports flash, I'm John Thayer on 101.1 The Answer. Major League Baseball action yesterday. The Royals beat the Cardinals 2-0. Kansas City is now 20-27, while the Cardinals drop to 27-19. Arkansas softball team is on to Super Regional play, with the Razorbacks are set to host Duke. The best of three series is set to begin on Friday and continue Saturday. The if necessary game three is Sunday. The winner of the best of three series will advance to the Women's College World Series. Arkansas baseball team, the 7th seed in the SEC tournament. Razorbacks play on Wednesday in the second round against either Tennessee or South Carolina. Central Arkansas will play tomorrow evening in the first day of the ASUN tournament. They'll take on Stetson. 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
14: 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The Doc Washburn Show continues, where you can always join the conversation if we are talking about something that is of interest to you at 501-401-1011. Without any further ado, this being the 250th anniversary of our founding, ladies and gentlemen, the Secretary of State, Marco Rubio.
27: On this day, 2.5 centuries ago, our forefathers gathered for the second time in as many years for a national day of fasting and prayer. The resolution of the Continental Congress called on the 13 colonies to humble themselves in preparation for the coming war, with true penitence of heart and the most reverent devotion publicly to acknowledge the overruling providence of God. In 3.5 months' time, the colonists would be in open revolt against the most powerful empire in the history of the world. Many, on both sides of the Atlantic, thought their cause was a suicide mission. The founders were not naive men. They knew their lives were on the line. That was the premise of Benjamin Franklin's dark joke after signing the Declaration of Independence, where he said, "We must indeed all hang together, or most assuredly, we shall all hang separately." They had no guarantees of victory. They knew that what they were trying to do had never been done before in human history. But with the dark storm clouds of war looming on the horizon, they did what Christians have always done across place and time for 2,000 years. They turned their eyes to heaven and placed their fate in the hands of God.
14: Secretary of State Marco Rubio gave this address yesterday, less than 4 minutes long. But since we weren't on the air yesterday, and he was talking about the 250th anniversary of our founders calling for a day of fasting and prayer, and just reminding people and reiterating to people the faith of our fathers, I felt it incumbent upon me to share it with you today. Secretary of State Marco Rubio, cut two, please.
27: It is no coincidence that America, from the very beginning, has occupied a unique and exceptional place in world history. Before the Christian West, most societies and civilizations, for that matter, thought in stagnant cycles. The flooding of the Nile, the return of the rains, the cycle of the harvest. History, for them, was a wheel to nowhere. It turned and turned only to end up back where it began. But our faith calls us outwards into the limitless darkness of the unknown. It tells us to go forth and preach the gospel to the world as a witness unto all nations, unto the ends of the earth. From that command came America. Our nation, more than any other in history, was shaped by this Christian idea.
14: It certainly was. What our founding fathers did, our forefathers did, was very unusual. Very unusual. Someone asked Benjamin Franklin, coming out of the Constitutional Convention, what do we have? He said, a republic if you can keep it. If you can keep it. Perhaps another day of fasting and prayer would be in order. Here's Secretary of State Marco Rubio, cut three, please.
27: We saw it at work already in 1630, more than a century before the Revolution, when John Winthrop stood on the deck of the Arabella in the middle of the Atlantic Ocean and preached a sermon to his fellow Puritan colonists. "We shall be as a city upon a hill," he told them. "The eyes of all people are upon us." That same faith pushed America further to new frontiers. It was the engine of westward expansion. Who will respond to the call from beyond the Rocky Mountains, one reverend wrote in a public message to the American churches in 1833, calling for a wave of missionaries to leave the comforts of civilization and spread the gospel in the wilderness. Countless Americans answered that call.
14: Indeed they did, and indeed they continue to do so. We have one last cut from Secretary of State Marco Rubio's message about the faith of our fathers. Here it is.
27: It was the same faith that was at work when Samuel Morse sent the first long-distance telegraph message in 1844. His message was a verse from the Book of Numbers, "What hath God wrought?" And on Christmas Eve of 1968, three American astronauts orbited the moon. They were the first men in history to witness an Earthrise from lunar orbit, to look back at the blue marble of our home from a quarter million miles away. The world was watching. It was the largest television audience in the history of the world up to that point. And what did they say? They opened the book of Genesis. In the beginning, God created the heavens and the earth. This is who we are. It is who we have always been. America is still a young nation measured against the record of history. And from the beginning, we have carried the belief that our country represents something new in the world. But the soul of our nation has always been rooted in an ancient faith.
14: Indeed. Indeed. The soul of our nation was always rooted in an ancient faith. Now, were all of the members of the Continental Congress Christians? Probably not. Were a lot of them Christians? Probably so. But was there a common understanding of the importance of founding this nation on the Christian faith? There's no question about it. No question about it. I always find it remarkable when public people, well-known people, who are known for not being Christians, somehow come to the conclusion, though, that the world would be a better place if everyone behaved according to God's word. If everyone, whether they believe in it or not, acted like a Christian. And of course, that's a double-edged sword. Because we look at 1 Corinthians 15, where Paul is telling the church at Corinth that the whole Christian faith hangs or falls on the historical record of the resurrection of Jesus Christ. And at the time he wrote it, he said there were almost 500 living witnesses who saw Jesus Christ after he was resurrected. And he also said, if this is not historically true, then we're fools and may as well eat, drink, and be merry, for tomorrow we die. And yet, understanding all of that, if people are to show the same respect and compassion that Christians show for each other and even for non-Christians, would the world be a better place? Yes. Would the world be a better place if people who convert from one religion to another are not beheaded because a book called the Quran says that's what you have to do? Yeah, the world would be a better place. No question about it. Would the world be a better place if we were to love our enemies instead of hate our enemies? Yes, it would be. Now, there's often some confusion on that. I believe that when we are told to love our enemies and to pray for those who persecute us, that is talking about how people are to deal with one another personally. I cannot find anywhere in the pages of Holy Scripture a defense for the idea of being a pacifist, a defense for the idea that, well, love your enemies, so can't have a military. No, that's not in there. when the Roman soldiers asked John the Baptist, well, what should we do? He didn't say stop being soldiers. He said, don't take advantage of people. Don't treat people unfairly. Anyway, I had not planned on preaching to you today. That's something that I hardly ever do. My job is to talk about breaking news stories. And yet, the Secretary of State of the United States of America, Marco Rubio, giving that address that he gave yesterday on the 250th anniversary of our founders, declaring a day of prayer.

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2: Or recognize lines from Shakespeare to our founding, to Frederick Douglass, to Lincoln, to Martin Luther King Jr. This is what the late Richard John Newhouse worried about decades ago. An America with an increasingly naked public square, bare of any religiosity or recognition of religious faith or culture. What Newhouse feared is now nearly complete, when students at major universities are now illiterate in the cornerstone of Western civilization. Many states right now are debating posting the Ten Commandments in K-12 classrooms. This wouldn't be a parochial decision. It would rather constitute necessary basic and remedial education. I'm Seth Leibs.
3: In a world where more and more people decide what's right and wrong based on how they feel, what happens when feelings become the only moral standard? 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The news never stops, and neither does your schedule. That's why we're here, keeping you up to date with all the biggest stories of the day. We're 101.1 The Answer, where Little Rock comes to talk.

101.1 The Answer, Doc Washburn Show continues, where you can sound off and talk back at 501-401-1011. The president has issued a statement today about what's going on in Iran, and I can't blame you if you're getting impatient, like, okay, what's the holdup? Why can't we just go ahead and get this done? And not being on the inside, I don't know. But I can certainly report to you what the president said. This is on his Truth Social account, but the White House has also put it out. He says, I have been asked by the Emir of Qatar, Tamim bin Hamad Al Thani, the Crown Prince of Saudi Arabia, Mohammed bin Salman Al Saud, and the President of the United Arab Emirates, Mohammed bin Zayed Al Nahyan, to hold off on our planned military attack of the Islamic Republic of Iran, which was scheduled for tomorrow, in that serious negotiations are now taking place, and that in their opinion, as great leaders and allies, a deal will be made which will be very acceptable to the United States of America, as well as all countries in the Middle East and beyond. President Trump continues, this deal will include, importantly, no nuclear weapons for Iran. Based on my respect for the above-mentioned leaders, I have instructed Secretary of War Pete Hegseth, the Chairman of the Joint Chiefs of Staff General Daniel Kane, and the United States military that we will not be doing the scheduled attack of Iran tomorrow, but have further instructed them to be

be prepared to go forward with a full, large-scale assault of Iran on a moment's notice in the event that an acceptable deal is not reached. Thank you for your attention to this matter, President Donald J. Trump. Okay, so can I just tell you something? My producer's like, well, don't you always? Yeah, that's kind of what I do here. And this is not in any way meant to be disparaging of the president or the president's announcement from just a few moments ago. This is just the way it looks like to me, and it may look like to you. And I don't doubt the president knows this. But there's not going to be a deal. You know? I mean, you can't make a deal with a homicidal, maniacal regime that continues to murder their own people. You just can't. Even if you could get them to agree to your conditions for a deal, and that's, I'm pretty skeptical of that possibility, but even you get them to sign the dotted line to all the conditions that you're demanding for your deal, murderers, mass murderers, somehow don't tend to be pretty trustworthy to live up to their obligations. Now, does that sound like crazy talk to you? We have no idea how many innocent men, women, and children of Iran the regime has murdered. I mean, we know through their proxies they've been killing Americans at least since the early 80s. There was that truck bomb at the American military barracks, was in 1983, Hezbollah, that Iran funded and backed and did all that. And so we know about that. But, you know, Japan killed a lot of Americans in World War II, as did Nazi Germany. And somehow or another, we were able to get to unconditional surrender papers. And these days, we're kind of like allies, you know. Is it possible that eventually we will be allies with the country of Iran? Yeah. Would it have anything to do with the current people in charge? No. Not a chance. This is not like the unfolding situation of Venezuela, in which we took out Maduro by taking him out. I don't mean neutralizing him. I don't mean reducing him to room temperature. I mean we actually took him out of the country, and he's in prison waiting for his trial in New York City. And we left his VP in there, and she's like, hey, you know what? Since I don't want the kind of the same thing to happen to me that happened to Maduro, see you, Nicholas. I got this crazy idea. Maybe I'll just play ball with the Americans. And Donald Trump's like, that's exactly what we wanted. You're talking my talk. So anyway, that's not going to happen between us and any of the maniacs in charge of the regime in Iran, who all believe that their mission is to bring chaos on earth so their Muslim messiah can show up, who's been down at the bottom of a well for over 1,000 years. So that's not, you can't make a deal with crazy people. And obviously, again, the example of Venezuela. The woman who was Nicolas Maduro's vice president for a number of years apparently is not a crazy person. She was going along to get along with Nicolas Maduro as long as he was in charge.
And so American commandos took Maduro to, where was it? Oh, U.S. federal prison in New York City is awaiting trial. And, hello, excuse me, I just woke up and now I'm kind of like in charge. Okay, well, I guess the first thing to do is see how we can play ball with the people who took Maduro so they don't take me. So that's, you know. Oh, did you hear the other day CIA Director John Ratcliffe went to Havana, Cuba to talk to the folks in charge there? Yeah, that was kind of in the news, but to me, it was such a big deal. It should have been all over the headlines and front pages of the papers. Okay, well, let me explain. Young Tommy, my producer, is much younger than me. He's asking, what do you mean by headlines on front pages of papers? Well, see, there used to be these things called newspapers, and there were these boxes, especially in downtown areas of cities, large and small, but not only in downtown areas, but on boxes in front of prominent buildings, and people would put a quarter or a couple of quarters or whatever and get these things called newspaper. There was a hard copy of paper that would go through printing presses, and they would print the news of the day, all the news that fits. And the crazy thing about it was, every time a newspaper would come out, it's kind of like, we just made it. We had just enough news to fit in however many pages it was, and it worked out. So anyway, so I use that analogy about newspapers because the CIA director going to Havana to talk to the head of the Cuban communist government, you'd think would be a bigger story. You'd think my producer wouldn't have the one eyebrow up saying, wait, he did what? Yeah, I'm not making it up, man. I ain't gonna lie. More details coming up as the Doc Washer Show continues. 101.1 The Answer.

0: With SRN News, I'm Keith Peters in Washington. Police say three men were killed in a shooting at a San Diego mosque Monday, and both suspects are dead. Both suspects are believed to be teenagers, and the case is considered to be a hate crime. The shooting happened at the Islamic Center of San Diego, the largest mosque in San Diego County. The Islamic Center is about 9 miles north of downtown San Diego in Claremont. The Islamic Center is the largest mosque in San Diego County, according to its website. The campus includes the Al-Rashid School, and the website says offers courses in Arabic language, Islamic studies, and the Quran. On Wall Street, the Dow up by 159 points, the NASDAQ dropped 134, the S&P lower by 5. More details at srnnews.com.
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0: 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Doc Washer Show continues. If you'd like to get into the conversation, number to call is 501-401-1011. So I'm about to tell you about the CIA director going to Havana to talk for the folks. Just a reminder, though, that hot weather is coming. And in Arkansas, sometimes we have storms that take the power out for a day or two. So if you don't have a generator, there's only one place to go. Talk to my buddy Greg Nally at Northside Power. They're local. 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They're all about quality over volume. 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Generators isn't something they do. It's all we do. Why am I talking about this? Well, because Northside Power and my buddy Greg Nally are like one of the big reasons that I got back on the radio after all these years and I'm still here. So check them out, northsidepower.com. Whatever you want. You want Kohler, Cummins, Generac, whatever. They got all of it. All right, let me give you an update on CIA Director John Ratcliffe going to Cuba. From the folks over at Hope Haven Foundation, CIA chief visits Havana with aid offer and warning. Surprise CIA visit. John Ratcliffe met Cuban intelligence leaders to deliver President Trump's conditional offer of aid and cooperation. Now, the backdrop for the crisis is this. The visit came as Cuba was facing blackouts exceeding 20 hours at a time and fuel shortages after U.S. sanctions and the collapse of what had been their main benefactor, Nicolas Maduro's Venezuela regime. Tensions have been escalating. Washington is apparently weighing the idea of indicting Raul Castro. Now, Raul is, 90 years old? He was Fidel's brother? Both sides are signaling an interest in some kind of cooperation. This is a rare intelligence diplomatic mission. I can't remember any time since I've been paying attention to what's going on in the world around me for decades, an American president sending a CIA director to a foreign country to do what ordinarily the Secretary of State and or ambassadors would do. It's kind of unusual. So John Ratcliffe's Havana trip marked the highest level U.S. visit to Cuba since Trump's campaign began, blending intelligence outreach with diplomatic signaling. Ratcliffe met Raul Castro's grandson, Interior Minister Lazaro Alvarez Casas, and Intelligence Chief Ramon Romero Corbello to present a conditional offer, $100 million in humanitarian aid and economic engagement if Cuba enacts fundamental changes. The CIA emphasized that Cuba can no longer serve as a safe haven for adversaries of the United States, particularly Russia and China, while Cuban officials rejected claims of hosting hostile activity. Multiple objectives and conflicting priorities, of course, you're going to have that. Washington's aims, humanitarian relief, economic reform, intelligence cooperation, and strategic containment of adversaries risk clashing in practice. Economic aid via the Catholic Church could bypass Cuba's government, raising sovereignty concerns, while intelligence demands may strain any goodwill. I'm skeptical that would work. Analysts are noting that, as with Venezuela, U.S. policymakers might prioritize economic restructuring over immediate political overhaul, potentially sidelining human rights or full regime change in the short term. Now, Cuba's crisis, of course, did intensify under the fuel blockade. The visit came amid severe shortages. That is John Ratcliffe's visit to Havana, CIA director. Energy Minister Vicente de la Leve confirmed Cuba has no diesel or fuel oil left, with blackouts in Havana lasting more than 20 hours at a time. The crisis followed the U.S. capture, of course, of Venezuela's Nicolas Maduro, which ended a key oil supply, and only one Russian tanker has reached Cuba since then. Protests erupted in several neighborhoods, with residents banging pots, blocking streets, and burning rubbish, while Díaz-Canel blamed the U.S. energy blockade and called for lifting sanctions instead of accepting conditional aid. Well, see, you know, beggars can't be choosers. And so, in the words of the great philosopher Mick Jagger, you can't always get what you want. However, if you try sometime, you just might find out you get what you need. So, what the people in charge of the Cuban communist regime want is not what their people need. Yes, that's where I was going with that. U.S. officials are reportedly preparing to indict 94-year-old Raul Castro over the 1996 shootdown of Brothers to the Rescue planes, which killed four people. The move, mirroring tactics used against Venezuelan leaders, could heighten tensions and complicate any cooperation emerging from CIA Director John Ratcliffe's visit to Havana. For Cuba, the indictment threat reinforces perceptions of regime-targeted pressure, even as both sides publicly express interest in law enforcement collaboration. So that last bit there is from Newsweek. Well, you know, I mean, it's too bad for them. You know? Mate, gentle listener, may I, at this time, take just a moment? Would you please give me the latitude to use a Southern colloquialism in present company? I mean, we're all from here, right? I mean, I'm not from Arkansas, but I grew up in North Carolina, and I've been all over the Southeast, so I'm one of y'all. I just want to use a Southern colloquialism. And if you think it's inappropriate, the number to call is 501-401-1011, but I'll just go ahead and say it. Don't start none, won't be none. See, so that's where Cuba is. They've done a lot of things to us and against us. And perhaps it's time to pay the piper. No, producer Tommy. The FAFO is inappropriate, I think, for radio broadcasting, because then you have to say what it stands for. Well, no, the second part's okay, find out. Okay, how about mess around and find out? Would that work? But again, if you just say don't start none, won't be none, then people aren't thinking about cuss words anyway. And that goes way back. Don't start none, won't be none has been around a lot longer than the other saying. And frankly, I think they both accomplished the same function. It's just that one of them is, I think, more appropriate. That's all. So that apparent mass shooting at the Islamic Center in San Diego, a little bit ago, Paul Morrow on Fox News pointed out that the Islamic Center is Sunni. He said, why am I pointing this out? Well, because Iran is Shiite, and he was just wondering if there might have been some kind of connection there. Well, it could be. I mean, aren't most Islamic centers Sunni anyway? So now it was reported, our bottom of the hour, Salem Radio News, that there were like three teenage shooters. So I kind of doubt that, well, no, you're right. It depends upon how long it's going to be until they release names of the shooters. You know what I'm saying? But I wonder if this was kind of an in-house thing. Okay, let's check and see what the great Amy Meck over at RAIR Foundation says. This is just a few minutes ago. The Islamic Center of San Diego, the largest mosque in San Diego, and located in the heart of Claremont, California, was the scene of an active shooter incident today. She says, I passionately denounce the violence that occurred today and do not support any violence against any innocent Americans or anywhere. She says, I have long covered this mosque and am very familiar with its shocking, decades-long track record of terror ties, like the 9/11 hijackers and extremism. A 2005 investigation by the Center for Religious Freedom, Freedom House, identified this particular mosque, the Islamic Center of San Diego, as one of only a handful of U.S. mosques found in possession of Saudi government published hate ideology materials, extremist Wahhabi literature filled with calls for intolerance, hatred of non-Muslims, and jihad. A congressional inquiry into the 9/11 attacks revealed the FBI believed the San Diego mosque was responsible for laundering millions of dollars in cash from Saudi Arabia to the Al Barakat Trading Company and other businesses tied directly to Osama bin Laden and Al-Qaeda. Two of the 9/11 hijackers, Khalid al-Mentar and Nawaf al-Hazmi, regularly worshipped at the Islamic Center San Diego before they helped crash American Airlines Flight 77 into the Pentagon. Fellow worshippers assisted them in obtaining Social Security cards, California driver's licenses, purchasing a car, and securing local housing. The pair even accessed funds wired from the nephew of 9/11 mastermind Khalid Sheikh Mohammed through a personal bank account belonging to an administrator of the Islamic Center San Diego. Jihad Serwan Mostafa, an American-born San Diegan and now one of the most wanted terrorists in the world, was a regular attendee at the Islamic Center San Diego. He later joined Al-Shabaab, Al-Qaeda's affiliate in Somalia, where he rose to senior leadership. Current head, Imam Taha Hassani, who has led the mosque since shortly after 9/11, claimed he was shocked to learn of Mostafa's extremism. Yet just the day after Hamas's October 7, 2023 massacre in Israel, Imam Hassani posted on Instagram, quote, resistance is the only option for people under occupation, unquote. In an October 20th sermon, he doubled down by saying, resistance is justified. Resistance when people are occupied becomes a human right. In December 2023, Tahir Herzallah of the Hamas-linked American Muslims for Palestine spoke at the Islamic Center San Diego and told the congregation to make Zionists feel very uncomfortable on campus. He explicitly urged them to follow the example of the people in Gaza on October 7th when the slaughter was done by them. She says, I will continue to bring you information on today's shooting. So interesting because, see, the mainstream media is not going to give you the background on the Islamic Center, the large mosque in San Diego, where apparently there was a shooting today. But we know how to find the background. So again, not blowing my own horn, but I'm actually blowing my own horn. We give you what nobody else has given you on talk radio in Little Rock, Arkansas. And that's why you're here, and that's why we appreciate you. Doc Washington Show continues, Little Rock's premier talk station, 101.1 The Answer.
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2: President Trump has triggered a $200 billion tech disruption, and Wall Street is asleep at the switch. This $200 billion investment in chip technology could make today's artificial intelligence chips obsolete. Technology that will make today's AI data centers a thing of the past, like IBM's old mainframes. While most investors are focused on old-fashioned AI, there are three companies quietly built a trillion-dollar triangle that could transform every tech sector on Earth. These three companies are gearing up to develop and manufacture supercomputers the size of a dinner plate. Institutions like Vanguard, BlackRock, and State Street are pouring more than $200 billion into this AI revolution. Investment guru George Gilder has been predicting tech revolutions for more than 40 years, including the iPhone, Netflix, and Amazon. Now he's got his finger on three companies whose technology will change tech forever. 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
0: The Answer, Doc Washington Show continues, where you can sound off and talk back. 501-401-1011. Yeah, we got to keep up to date on what's going on with that whole active shooting situation at the biggest mosque in San Diego, California, which was tied to the 9/11 guys, because the timing of it is just a little bit too on the nose for me. You know, I just, the concern that I have is that they'll try to use it for whatever. And you got plenty of people over on X pointing out that was the mosque that two of the 9/11 hijackers, who helped crash American Airlines Flight 77 in the Pentagon, spent a significant time at and received assistance from associates while living in the area. So it's just... Okay, what do we got here? Three adults were killed in the shooting at Islamic Center of San Diego. Two teen suspects are also dead. Police calling it a hate crime. See, it usually takes them a while to figure out whether something's a hate crime or not. Because it's usually, well, we have no idea what the motives were. So somebody I'm following over in X says, interesting that a shooting at a mosque is automatically called a hate crime, but driving through a crowd of people, which is what Muslims do sometimes, is usually chalked up to mental illness. But yeah, Fox has this from just a little bit ago. San Diego authorities say three adults were killed in a shooting at the Islamic Center of San Diego. Police say two teen suspects are also dead. So I wonder, because this happens a lot too in attacks that have nothing to do with Islam. The social media of the alleged perpetrators tends to be scrubbed before their names are released to the public. You know, so, well, you're right. I mean, there's no better example than the guy who shot Trump in the ear. By the grace of God, he turned his head at the exact right moment. Thomas Matthew Crooks, 20 years old, had no social media presence whatsoever. We're supposed to believe a 20-year-old kid just 2 years out of high school had never been on social media. Come on, bro. Seriously? That makes little or no sense. Okay. So a Muslim guy out there on X is saying, Brother Amin Abdullah was a security guard who was martyred at the Islamic Center of San Diego. He gave his life to protect the lives of countless students and congregants. Wait a minute. You got congregants on a Monday? I thought they met on Friday night. I don't know. He says, anyway, security guard who apparently protected other people. One of his last Facebook posts said, quote, what is success to many people? Success is financial stability, reputation, beauty, etc. Well, how about strong family? He didn't say that. As for me, wallahi thuma wallahi. Oh, okay. Like we're supposed to know what that means. It is returning back to Allah, our creator, with the same pure soul he loaned me at birth. Well, there's nothing pure about Allah in the Quran, but that's a whole nother show. Having the angels of Allahu Ta'ala saying, don't fear and don't grieve, but receive the glad tidings of Jannah, which you were promised by the most forgiving and most merciful. So, the whole idea of Islam is that Allah is only merciful to those who are in Islam, to those who are willing to fight and die for jihad. But, you know. So, gunfire was reported around 2 p.m. Central Time. Witnesses said at least two bodies were seen outside, multiple people injured, et cetera, et cetera. We'll have updates as the day goes along. Doc Washburn's show continues on Little Rock's premier talk radio station, where we give you what nobody else does. 101.1, The Answer.
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10: Breaking news this hour from Town Hall. I'm Keith Peters in Washington. Authorities say two teenage suspects opened fire at an Islamic center in San Diego, killing three men before killing themselves. The slayings Monday are being investigated as a hate crime. That's according to Police Chief Scott Wall. The Islamic Center of San Diego is the largest mosque in San Diego County, according to its website. Wall says a security guard was among the victims and that the two suspects were found dead in a vehicle stopped in the middle of a road nearby. There's been a significant ruling in Luigi Mangione's upcoming state trial in the UnitedHealthcare CEO murder.
11: A gun and a notebook, the prosecutors say, link Luigi Mangione to the killing of UnitedHealthcare CEO Brian Thompson, can be used as evidence at his state murder trial. The judge's ruling Monday partially rejects a defense argument that those items were seized illegally at a Pennsylvania McDonald's where he was arrested before a search warrant was obtained. It's a major win for the Manhattan DA, enabling them to show the jury the possible murder weapon and evidence they say points to motive. But the judge ruled other evidence found during an initial search of Mangione's backpack must be suppressed. Julie Walker, New York.
10: President Trump says he's holding off on a military strike on Iran planned for Tuesday because serious negotiations are underway. Trump's announcement in a social media post Monday came as he had threatened the clock was ticking for Iran to strike a deal or fighting would renew after a fragile ceasefire. The president did not offer details about the planned attack, but said he instructed the U.S. military, quote, to be prepared to go forward with a full large-scale assault of Iran on a moment's notice in the event that an acceptable deal is not finished, unquote. On Wall Street, the Dow up by 159 points, the Nasdaq dropped 134. More at townhall.com.
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14: 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Arkansas State Representative Kendon Underwood proposing a 90-day suspension of the state's gas tax to give residents relief at the pump. Underwood is calling for a special legislative session to consider the gas tax suspension. An Arkansas State trooper has resigned after allegations of racism. The trooper allegedly used racial slurs in text messages. Court filings from his estranged wife prompted an investigation into those text messages, and the trooper resigned Friday. Fort Smith police officer Kyle Newman fighting for his life in critical condition after being shot in the neck during a traffic stop early Sunday morning. 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
15: With your sports flash, I'm John Thayer on 101.1 The Answer. Arkansas baseball team, the 7th seed in the SEC tournament. Razorbacks play on Wednesday in the second round against either Tennessee or South Carolina. Central Arkansas will play tomorrow evening in the first day of the A-Sun tournament. They'll take on Stetson. Major League Baseball action yesterday. The Royals beat the Cardinals 2-0. Kansas City is now 20-27, while the Cardinals dropped to 27-19. Arkansas softball team is on to Super Regional play, where the Razorbacks are set to host Duke. The best of three series is set to begin on Friday and continue Saturday. The if necessary game three is Sunday. The winner of the best of three series will advance to the Women's College World Series. 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
0: 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We can sound off and talk back, 501-401-1011. You want to join the conversation, that's the number to call, 501-401-1011. Catherine Herridge, for many years, was a great investigative reporter over the Fox News channel. Made the mistake a few years ago of going over to CBS, thinking that she could just continue doing great investigative reporting. And one day CBS fired her, kicked her out of the building, and wouldn't even give her a laptop or her files. So I am honored to be one of the people following Catherine Herridge over on Substack, where she continues to do great reporting. So here's her analysis of the story we had the other day of the CIA whistleblower. Remember this? CIA whistleblower nearly broke the internet when he testified before a Senate panel about the alleged cover-up of COVID-19. Under the Biden administration, CIA Senior Operations Officer James Erdman III claimed that the CIA, the National Intelligence Council, and Dr. Anthony Fauci worked together to suppress intelligence about the origins of COVID-19. Less than 2 years into the pandemic, Erdman said CIA scientists were confident that COVID-19 had leaked from the lab in Wuhan, China. Then, according to Erdman's testimony, Dr. Fauci intervened to block those findings. At the time, those who challenged the zoonotic theory that COVID-19 evolved naturally and passed from bats to humans were labeled conspiracy theorists. But CIA agent Erdman said the CIA analysts who actually followed the data and the science were retaliated against by the CIA. Erdman's written testimony also revealed that the alleged COVID-19 cover-up is far worse than you might think. Sounds like time for a deep dive. Yes, the testimony of CIA Senior Operations Officer James Erdman III felt like a tactical nuke overshadowing President Trump's historic China summit. Well, now, wait a minute. Catherine Herridge, love you. You're the greatest. Love you. But a lot more people were aware of President Trump's historic China summit than were aware of the CIA whistleblower testimony in front of the Senate Committee on Homeland Security. So it may have felt like that to you, but to most Americans, I probably missed it. Just so you know. Anyway, Erdman testified that under the Biden administration, CIA management punished analysts who put the data above politics. He testified, and I quote, "Intelligence community leaders and senior analysts downplayed the possibility that the COVID pandemic originated as a result of a lab incident. CIA managers retaliated against them for their refusal to agree with management's middle-of-the-night anonymous rewrite of the analysis, which changed the assessment to a non-call judgment," unquote. But Erdman went further, claiming Dr. Fauci personally intervened to derail an unfavorable, fact-driven intelligence assessment. And then Catherine Herridge has the embedded tweet from Senator Rand Paul, the chair of the Senate Homeland Security Committee, saying CIA whistleblower reveals that despite a majority of CIA scientists concluding COVID leaked from a lab in Wuhan, Anthony Fauci was able to convince high-ranking intel officials to change the assessment from a lab leak to neutral. Dr. Fauci is accused of influencing the CIA by steering analysts toward a list of experts who supported the natural origins theory. Fauci's intervention created doubt. As a result, the U.S. intelligence community took a neutral or noncommittal position on the origins of the virus. Dr. Fauci, of course, had a conflict of interest. As head of the National Institutes of Health, his organization gave federal grants. Okay, now wait. I'm sorry, this is embarrassing. I hate to disagree with such an esteemed journalist as Catherine Herridge. But Dr. Anthony Fauci was not the head of the NIH, the National Institutes of Health. He was head of an agency under the NIH, the NIAID, the National Institute of Allergy and Infectious Diseases. Dr. Francis Collins was head of the NIH. Well, no, I mean, like I say, it's embarrassing, but I can't just let it go. But his organization did give federal grants to American scientists who funded high-risk work at the Wuhan, China lab. These scientists were longtime professional colleagues and likely friends of Fauci. Just as concerning, it appears the statute of limitations to take action against Dr. Fauci expired on Monday, May 11th, just days before Erdman testified to the Senate committee. I think it was the day before. The committee chairman, Republican Senator Rand Paul, had implored the Trump Justice Department to act before May 11th, but no action was publicly taken. Well, problem there, probably something to do with the fact that Joe Biden pardoned Fauci for anything and everything he might have done to break the law going back to 2014. I know, it was an auto pen pardon. And I also know that there are members of Biden's staff who testified Biden wasn't aware of all the pardons. But apparently the problem is that Biden has publicly said that he was aware of the pardon for Fauci and others, for that matter. No, that certainly didn't keep Fauci's top lieutenant, his top assistant, from being indicted on federal charges a couple of weeks ago. So, anyway, back to Catherine Herridge saying in July 2025, Senator Rand Paul renewed a Justice Department referral for Dr. Fauci for potential criminal prosecution after it was revealed that Fauci had been granted presidential pardon by the Biden auto pen. Fauci was apparently one of the last-minute pardons. The first Fauci criminal referral was for allegedly providing false statements to Congress about U.S. government funding for research at the Wuhan, China lab. The so-called gain-of-function research took a virus and in the lab engineered it to be more infectious. Well, not only more infectious, but more deadly, too. I almost lost a son to it. Catherine Herridge continues, days earlier, I exclusively obtained records released by Republican Senator Ron Johnson that alleged Biden administration knowingly suppressed COVID vaccine pediatric deaths and that the total death count for vaccine-related deaths was grossly underreported. Now, does it bother you? I say, does it bother you that there is all kinds of evidence out there that there are people who died because they got the COVID vaccine? If that bothers you, does it bother you that Arkansas Governor Sarah Huckabee Sanders, State Department of Health, still to this day tells pregnant mothers to get the COVID vaccine and tells pregnant mothers to make sure they get their babies the COVID vaccine starting at 6 months? And does it bother you that nobody has asked them, why is it safe for the baby in utero, but it's not safe for the baby from birth to 6 months? Does any of that bother you? Well, good. That's probably why you listen to the Doc Washburn Show, but it is horrific. Anyway, Catherine Herod says, according to the records, federal health officials knew their COVID-19 vaccine safety analytics system was insufficient to accurately measure deaths linked to the vaccine, and a 2025 memorandum detailing 96 pediatric deaths following COVID-19 vaccination, some of which were labeled as possibly or probably related to the vaccine. She says, our first independent investigation on X profiled a soldier whose debilitating heart condition was linked by the Army to the mRNA vaccine. At 24 years old, Carolina

0: the CIA response to the whistleblower testimony in front of the Senate Homeland Security Committee. We're not out of the woods on this yet. They're trying to figure out a way to do it to us again. I hope you realize that. And again, if you do, that's probably one of the reasons you listen to the Doc Washburn Show, where we give you what nobody else give you. On Little Rock's premier talk station, 101.1, The Answer.
1: 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What's up, Doc? Can we rock? What's up, Doc? Can we rock?
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0: 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Take a look at Catherine Herridge's reporting. We had the audio, I believe it was last Tuesday, for Senator Rand Paul's opening statement and the CIA whistleblower James Erdman's opening statement about the CIA helping Dr. Fauci do a cover-up on not only the origins of the COVID-19 virus, but the harmful effects of the vaccine. So Catherine Herridge continues saying a CIA spokesperson was highly critical of Erdman and the decision by Republican committee leadership to showcase him during public testimony. The CIA said Erdman had already provided private testimony, which, yeah, that's true, he did.

but big deal. Anyway, here's the quote from the CIA press secretary. The committee acted in bad faith by subpoenaing an agency officer for testimony today without notifying CIA, despite having already obtained closed-door testimony from the individual previously. The witness testifying today is not appearing as a whistleblower in pursuit of the truth, but instead in response to the subpoena issued by Chairman Paul. This proceeding amounts to nothing more than dishonest political theater masquerading as a congressional hearing, as the CIA has already assessed COVID-19 most likely originated from a lab leak, and efforts to undermine that conclusion are disingenuous, unquote. Well, the committee did not in any way attempt to undermine that conclusion. So the CIA press secretary, communications director, whatever her title is, looked to be setting up a straw man there that she could knock down. And I'm going to say something about the CIA here in a minute. Anyway, Catherine Herridge says the backlash on social media platforms to the CIA social media post was immediate. With over 1.3 million views, the CIA account was bombarded with critical replies. Senior Senator from Utah, Mike Lee, posted saying, "Did CIA director approve this post? If so, he should apologize for it. If not, he should rescind it." And that was, again, the post from the CIA spokesperson, Liz Lyons. Catherine Herridge continues, "In 2021, as the CBS News senior investigative correspondent, she says, I was given the task of reporting on COVID-19 origins and the credibility of the lab leak theory. She said, I interviewed former senior State Department officials who had firsthand knowledge of highly classified intelligence that pointed to the Wuhan, China lab. She says, I also interviewed David Relman at Stanford University, who has a reputation for being a straight shooter. Previously, the U.S. government asked Relman to lend his expertise to the investigations of the 2001 anthrax attacks, as well as Havana syndrome, the debilitating neurological injuries among spies, diplomats, and civilians blamed on directed energy attacks in Cuba. After the CBS report was broadcast, my phone rang. She says, the call came from a TV medical analyst who was ranting about my investigation, which concluded the lab leak theory was plausible. The TV medical analyst complained that I was not a doctor and I had no business covering COVID-19 without screening the findings with him first. She says, this was odd. In fact, the phone call was the first time I had spoken to him. On the call, he seemed overly emotional. A quick search online revealed a link between his work and financial report. A quick search online revealed a link between his work and financial support for his institution from China. You can draw your own conclusions. Come on, Catherine. Tell us who it is. Please. I'm begging you. Come on. Give us a name. Brothers want a name up in here. Anyway, she says it's standard for witnesses to make an opening statement to the congressional committee in addition to a written statement which is longer, more detailed, and submitted for the record. In many cases, the written statement contains the most explosive claims. She says in his 14-page statement, Erdman alleges that the tactics used by the CIA to cover up the origins of COVID-19 were also used to bury other controversial topics. All right, here we go. They include the JFK assassination files and the CIA mind control program known as MKUltra, said to have been an unauthorized program from 1953 to 1973 that developed and tested drugs on unwitting subjects. Erdman alleged that investigations into Havana syndrome were blocked. She says regular readers and resources
regular readers of the newsletter know that I have devoted significant time, energy, and resources to exposing brain anomalous health incidents, or AHIs, are blamed on directed energy weapons. And she has screenshots there from the written testimony of CIA whistleblower Erdman, alleging a pattern of suppressing controversial intelligence findings. She said in his written testimony, Erdman states, individuals involved in our AHI investigation discovered third parties were listening in on secure phone calls in intelligence community facilities. In one instance, it was during a conversation with a whistleblower. These were also reported in counterintelligence channels, and DNI IT experts confirmed it required an IT engineering work order to reproduce what occurred on the secure phone calls. Someone had to request a technical change to the infrastructure. These experiences led DNI Tulsi Gabbard's Director's Initiatives Group individuals to believe the CIA was constantly aware and monitoring our activity. And one of the most obvious examples, a contractor reported to the group as a whistleblower was fired one day after reporting to the group. Buddy, there's more. Doc Washburn Show continues, Little Rock's premier talk radio station, 101.1 The Answer.

0: with us on the news. I'm Keith Peters in Washington. Authorities say two teenage suspects opened fire at an Islamic center in San Diego, killing three men before killing themselves. The slayings Monday are being investigated as a hate crime. That, according to Police Chief Scott Wall, the Islamic Center of San Diego is the largest mosque in San Diego County, according to its website. President Trump says he's holding off on a military strike on Iran planned for Tuesday because serious negotiations are underway. Trump made the announcement in a social media post on Monday after threatening the clock was ticking for Iran to strike a deal or fighting would renew after a fragile ceasefire. On Wall Street, the Dow by 159 points, the Nasdaq dropped 134, the S&P lower by 5. More details at srnnews.com.
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9: 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You can sound off and talk back at 501-401-1011. Just the most amazing stuff here. The written testimony of the CIA whistleblower, this Erdman guy, who testified in front of Senator Rand Paul's Senate Committee on Homeland Security last Tuesday. The written testimony had a lot of bombshells that there wasn't room to fit into the spoken testimony. And so Catherine Herridge does the heavy lifting, and great investigative reporter, reads all this stuff so we don't have to, and just gives us the summary. But the CIA was obviously spying on their boss. You see, the CIA is under the Director of National Intelligence Office. Director of National Intelligence is Tulsi Gabbard. Tulsi had this Director's Initiatives Group. And they're talking to CIA whistleblowers, and one of whom got fired as soon as he testified. They were being surveilled by underlings. The CIA is under the DNI office. Anyway, Catherine Herridge says, in early February 2026, I began receiving credible reporting that Director of National Intelligence, Tulsi Gabbard's investigative team was being tracked and its communications collected because their work was revealing what was called uncomfortable facts and findings on several matters that entrenched members of these bureaucracies didn't want exposed. At the time, I understood there was a push to disband, dismantle, or diminish the impact of the Director's Initiatives Group, otherwise known as DIG, and its work, which was ultimately announced later that month. As one example, Catherine Herridge says, I confirmed through multiple sources that the report and findings into Havana Syndrome or AHIs, anomalous health incidents, were finalized and prepared for release. However, there continues to be strong resistance within the U.S. intelligence community to releasing that report. The Biden administration's intelligence assessments on Havana Syndrome concluded it was very unlikely a novel weapon and foreign adversary were involved. The Director's Initiatives Group revealed that this analysis was defective and should be recalled. The gaslighting of injured U.S. government personnel and civilians over Havana Syndrome now appears intentional and possibly criminal. Oh, wait. CIA employees possibly breaking the law? Let's see. Young Tommy, my producer, what's the word? Oh, yeah, indicted. Yeah. Catherine Harris continues, coupled with allegations of a COVID-19 cover-up, the credibility of the CIA's analysis under the last administration is in question. So let me just mention something that about the CIA that did not turn up in Catherine Herridge's reporting. The CIA surveillance of one Steve Baker, longtime journalist for The Blaze, the guy who told us who the January 5th and 6th pipe bomber really was, not the patsy arrested by the FBI, but the woman who was the young Capitol police officer who 6 months after January 6th got a job with the CIA, and who was recently interviewed by the New York Times, which would be the first and only time an active CIA agent has ever been interviewed publicly by anyone. So, I mean, what am I supposed to think? Now, don't get me started, man. Don't get me started. I go back to what U.S. Representative Rick Crawford, Republican, 1st District of Arkansas, and chair of the House Intelligence Committee, has alluded to when he wrote his open letter to President Trump last summer about a report that the CIA came out with regarding Russiagate. He said it's a whitewash, and your CIA director, John Ratcliffe, is relying way too much on career bureaucrats, holdovers from previous administrations. And oh, by the way, President Trump, would you mind asking your CIA director to release, to declassify the report that our House Intelligence Committee did on Russiagate and all that stuff 8 years ago the CIA has been sitting on? And I've spoken with Director Ratcliffe several times this year, and he refuses. And so President Trump did. So is it a good thing that President Trump was able to appoint Tulsi Gabbard Director of National Intelligence? Yeah. Is it a good thing that we got a different FBI director now than Christopher Wray or James Comey or Robert Mueller? Sure. But is it a reasonable conclusion to reach that both of those agencies, the Federal Bureau of Investigation, FBI, and the Central Intelligence Agency, CIA, haven't fired nearly enough holdovers? Oh, yeah, I think it's reasonable. Yeah, I think it's reasonable. Look, a buddy of mine sent me a text today of a video out there on X about the JFK assassination. And it was an interview with some guy a while back who said, well, you know, look at the video right there. You can see the guy who shot and killed the president was the guy who was actually driving the video. Well, they didn't have digital video back then, so you can't really tell what's going on. But I told my friend, look, last year, I think it was March of last year, when President Trump finally released some more JFK files, Jesse Waters of Fox News had a guy on who's written a bunch of books about this. He's been a reporter. He's been doing books on the JFK assassination on and off for years. And he made the case. He didn't sound like your typical hair on fire conspiracy theorist. But he made the case that it was reasonable to conclude that the CIA may have had something to do with the JFK assassination. He had written a book on this guy up in the CIA, James Jesus Angleton, who had a very thick file on Lee Harvey Oswald from 1959 to right up to the assassination, November 1963. And he just made this methodical case that it was reasonable to conclude that the CIA had something to do with the assassination of President Kennedy. Okay, so there's that. There's the fact that of all the witnesses to the assassination, people who were there, people talked about some guys up on the grassy knoll who took off running pretty quickly. So you got that. But as far as I can tell, not one of the people who actually witnessed the shooting at any point claimed that the driver of the president's limo turned around in broad daylight and shot the president and got away with it, and nobody said anything about it. See, is it reasonable to think the CIA may have had something to do with the JFK assassination? Sure. Is it reasonable to think that Lee Harvey Oswald was a patsy and there's no possible way only one person shot the president? Yeah, that's reasonable. But is it reasonable to conclude or even to give any credence to the possibility that the driver of the limo turned around and shot the president in broad daylight and got away with it? I'm sorry. I can't go there with you, bro. That doesn't make any sense to me. In broad daylight. Not under the overpass, but right there in front of the Texas Book Depository, Dealey Plaza, in Dallas, in front of God and everybody. I mean, that doesn't make any sense. So, anyway. I've always said, why bother making up conspiracy theories when there are enough real conspiracies around? I just, for the life of me, I don't get it. I'm willing to listen to a conspiracy theory if there are reasonable grounds to give it some credence. But there are those that are, and there are those that aren't. All right, more coming up as the Doc Washner Show continues on the Relax Premier Talk Station, 101.1 The Answer.
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0: 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And hear from national voices like Chris DeGaulle, Scott Jennings, Hugh Hewitt, Larry Elder, and Mike Gallagher. 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
1: The Supreme Court's decision striking down racial gerrymandering. The Supreme Court said enough is enough. And in this ruling, the justices raised the bar. They said if you want to challenge a map as discriminatory, you now have to prove actual intent, not just point to statistical disparities.
0: 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We bring you the biggest news stories of the day. Not to tell you what to think, but to allow you to have the most information so you can make up your mind. 101.1 The Answer, where Little Rock comes to talk.
2: Buddy. I was having a hard time remembering who Jesse Waters' guest was on his Fox News Channel show in March of last year, the guy who has written extensively about the JFK assassination for many, many years. And so I did a little searching, and oh, yes, Jefferson Morley. He was a reporter for the Washington Post for many years. And he has a Substack column called JFK Facts. He was also author of the book, The Ghost, The Secret Life of CIA Spymaster James Jesus Angleton. That's the guy who I think it's credible, it's reasonable to think may have had something to do with the JFK assassination, the setup on Oswald, all that stuff. But so I haven't looked at his file as his timeline on X in quite some time. I'd forgotten what his name was. Now I got him back. And his pinned tweet on X may just give you some jitters, some cause to reflect. This is huge breaking news, though, that no one is talking about. He said, on a recent trip to the JFK Library, I found the unpublished memoir of Evelyn Lincoln, JFK's secretary. It contains her unvarnished opinion about who killed her boss. Unpublished. It's just been sitting there for all these years. He says, worth a read only on JFK Facts. So I clicked the link to his column over Substack, JFK Facts. Are you sitting down? Well, probably, because you're listening in your car, truck, van, or SUV on the way home from work. Here it is, exclusive. JFK's secretary called his assassination a, quote, professional political murder, unquote. Subtitle. In an unpublished memoir, Evelyn Lincoln set forth her opinion about the death of the president. Oh, my goodness. And you know what? Here's the deal. I've been asked to fill in for my friends Colonel Conrad Reynolds and Will Huff, their regular Monday night show, The Kernel of Truth, from 6 to 7 p.m. Central. So I'm going to start sharing this with you. And if it goes across the top of the hour, we'll continue after 6 o'clock news. But did you know, did anybody know, has anybody talked about this, that President Kennedy's own secretary wrote a memoir, which was never published, calling his assassination a professional political murder? I would think this would be something that people should be interested in. And it says in the 1920s, Evelyn Lincoln, the determined daughter of a U.S. congressman from Nebraska, came to the nation's capital to attend George Washington University. She married a political science professor, Harold Lincoln, and studied law. In 1932, she landed a job on Capitol Hill with a Georgia congressman, which she held for the next 20 years. In 1952, Ms. Lincoln volunteered for the U.S. Senate campaign of Massachusetts U.S. Representative John F. Kennedy, whom she had met and admired. When Kennedy was elected to the U.S. Senate, she became his personal secretary. For the next 12 years, Evelyn Lincoln spent as much time in proximity to Senator and later President Kennedy as anybody. In an unpublished memoir recently discovered in the JFK Library in Boston, Ms. Lincoln writes, quote, "I always had the telephone number where he could be reached, and he had a telephone number in case he wanted to call me," unquote. For more than a decade, Ms. Lincoln had unparalleled access to John F. Kennedy and his thinking. She witnessed the crises, pressures, and pleasures of his jobs. She knew his private thoughts about friends, enemies, lovers, and rivals. She was entrusted with his secrets, and she kept them until long after her own death. Oh boy. She was, in a word, reliable. Ms. Lincoln published two books about her time in the White House. The first one was called My 12 Years with John F. Kennedy in 1965. And in 1968, she published a book called Kennedy and Johnson. She died over 30 years ago, 1995. Her unpublished memoir, entitled I Was There, was written in the 1980s. It recounts stories from the first two books with additional observations and informed opinions. The manuscript includes an 11-page addenda published here for the first time, summing up Ms. Lincoln's responses about the two most frequent questions she fielded about JFK's private life and his public death. The manuscript was first made public without fanfare by the JFK Library last year. He says, while Evelyn Lincoln occasionally expressed her private thoughts in her two books and interviews, she was never so candid as in the addenda to her unpublished memoir, I Was There. On JFK's women, he says, the women who did have relations with him are not publicly announcing that fact for all the world to know, but regard the relationship as one of the pleasantries of life. Some of these women are dear friends of mine. Yikes. On his death, she said, from the catbird seat that I had during my 12 years as John F. Kennedy's personal secretary, I would have to say that, in my opinion, President Kennedy's death in Dallas, Texas, was a deliberate, professional, political murder planned by a group in government who wanted him removed from office. Now, hearing those words may not surprise you, but hearing who wrote those words, I think, is a big surprise to all of us. May I say that again in a slightly different way? I don't think any of us would be surprised to hear, if it were ever proven, that the assassination of President John F. Kennedy in front of the Texas Book Depository in Dealey Plaza in Dallas, Texas, on November 22, 1963, was a deliberate professional political murder planned by a group in government who wanted President Kennedy removed from office and didn't mind having him murdered to do it. I don't think that idea is necessarily a surprise. If it were proven, I don't think it would surprise people of a certain age who have tried to pay attention all these years. Gentle listeners, the surprise here is that Evelyn Lincoln, who was his personal secretary for 12 years, wrote those words in her memoir called I Was There, a memoir which has never been published, a memoir that has been sitting, well, was written in the 1980s and been sitting in the Kennedy Library in Boston for who knows how many years, untouched, and finally declassified after all these years. And it's crazy that you're hearing about it on a talk radio show in Little Rock, Arkansas, for the first time. More coming up in the Doc Washburn Show.
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5: If this forecast holds, we are in for a beautiful start to the work week. High of 81 today under sunshine, 60 for the low tonight, a few clouds and sun tomorrow, and a high all the way up to 85.
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6: News this hour from Town Hall. I'm Keith Peters in Washington. Police say a shooting at a San Diego mosque has killed three men and both suspects are dead. San Diego Police Chief Scott Wall says both suspects are believed to be teens and the case is considered to be a hate crime. Wall said that they don't yet know a motive.
7: Because of the Islamic Center location, we are considering this a hate crime. Until it's not.
6: Among those killed was a mosque security guard who police believe played a pivotal role in keeping the attack from being much worse. A federal jury has sided with OpenAI in a battle with Elon Musk.
8: Musk was a co-founder of OpenAI when it launched in 2015 and went on to create ChatGPT. After investing $38 million early on, Musk accused OpenAI CEO Sam Altman and his top deputy of shifting into a money-making mode behind his back. The nine-person jury unanimously found that Musk waited too long to file his lawsuit and missed the deadline for the statute of limitations. The jury served in an advisory role, but the judge accepted the verdict as the court's own and dismissed Musk's claims. I'm Lisa Dwyer.
6: President Trump says he's holding off on a military strike on Iran planned for Tuesday because serious negotiations are underway. Trump made the announcement in a social media post on Monday after threatening the clock was ticking for Iran to strike a deal or fighting would renew after a fragile ceasefire. The president did not offer details about the planned attack. On Wall Street, the Dow up by 159 points, the Nasdaq dropped 134, the S&P 500 lower by 5 points. More on these stories at townhall.com.
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10: 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An Arkansas state trooper resigned his position after allegations of racism that emerged in text messages, part of court filings from his estranged wife. The resignation occurred on Friday. Fort Smith police officer Kyle Newman in critical condition of being shot early Sunday morning during a traffic stop. The suspect, 27-year-old Joshua Keller, shot and killed by police. Newman shot in the neck and underwent emergency surgery. He's in critical condition. Arkansas State Representative Kendon Underwood proposing a 90-day suspension of the state's gas tax. 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
11: With your sports flash, I'm John Thayer on 101.1 The Answer. Arkansas softball team is on to super regional play, where the Razorbacks are set to host Duke. The best of three series is set to begin on Friday and continue Saturday. The if necessary game three is Sunday. The winner of the best of three series will advance to the Women's College World Series. Arkansas baseball team, the 7th seed in the SEC tournament. Razorbacks play on Wednesday in the second round against either Tennessee or South Carolina. Central Arkansas will play tomorrow evening in the first day of the ASUN tournament. They'll take on Stetson. Major League Baseball action yesterday. The Royals beat the Cardinals 2-0. Kansas City is now 20-27, while the Cardinals drop to 27-19. 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

101.1 The Answer. Doc Wasserman's show was on from 4 to 6, and now I'm filling in for my friends Colonel Conrad Reynolds and Will Huff on their regular Monday evening 6 to 7 p.m. Kernel of Truth broadcast. Now, a few minutes ago, towards the end of my show, I discovered something remarkable. Jefferson Morley, a guy who's been reporting on and writing books on the JFK assassination for many, many years, his pinned tweet over there on X says, "On a recent trip to the JFK library, I found the unpublished memoir of Evelyn Lincoln, JFK's secretary. It contains her unvarnished opinion about who killed her boss, worth a read." And he says it's only on his Substack platform called JFK Facts. So I'm in the middle of just going through it, and it dawned on me, ordinarily, if I'm in the middle of something at the end of my show, that's that. But I said I would go ahead and take this across the top of the hour, because to me it's just remarkable that JFK's, well, his personal secretary was so blatant in what she said she believed happened. But although she wrote two books, one in 1965 and one in 1968, what she really believed about her boss's assassination was in a memoir she wrote in the 1980s and then never published, never released. It's just remarkable to me that she said that, in her opinion, President Kennedy's death in Dallas, Texas, was a deliberate professional political murder planned by a group in government who wanted him removed from office. So, anyway, that's the context, in case you didn't get out of work until moments ago and you're driving home and you're wondering why you're hearing Doc Washburn instead of Colonel Conrad Reynolds and Will Huff. This is what we're in the middle of as we look at Jefferson Morley's column on his JFK Facts Substack platform, exclusive. JFK secretary called his assassination a professional political murder, and we pick up where we left off. From the unpublished memoir, "I Was There" by Evelyn Lincoln, this typescript has been edited for typographical errors only. It says, "In the past 20 years following the president's assassination in Dallas, I have appeared on many, many radio and television talk shows. I have also granted interviews for newspaper and magazine articles and authors writing books. It has become apparent from all these interviews that there are two questions that supersede all others: Kennedy's sex life and his assassination. I have evaded an answer to both of these questions because I felt that what Kennedy contributed in his lifetime was more important than what he did personally or who conspired to kill him. Since I am rounding out the last third of my diary, and since stories become more far-fetched as time goes on, I am making an effort to put these two questions into their proper perspective." She says, "When I went to work for John F. Kennedy as his personal secretary on January 3, 1953, he had taken the oath of office to become the United States Senator from Massachusetts. From that day on, he insisted that I know exactly where he was and with whom at all times if I needed to get in touch with him. At that time, he was living alone and was unmarried. The close relationship did not end with his marriage. I became the one link to whom everyone turned, the family, the friends, the important people, and they wanted to talk to him or leave messages for him.
It therefore became very important that I know his whereabouts. I always had the telephone number where he could be reached, and he had a telephone number in case he wanted to call me. As for the people he was with, that too was important. I kept this record for him. No one can deny that John Kennedy, when he became a United States Senator, was a very attractive young man with the look of an all-American boy, and that attraction became more evident as time went along. His reddish-brown hair, his tanned face, and his ever-ready smile showing gleaming white teeth struck a chord in the hearts of girls and women wherever he went. And on top of that, he was also very photogenic. He has been referred to as a woman chaser, but from my vantage point, it would be more accurate to say that the women chased him. However, he never discouraged them. I want to get to the assassination part. Anyway, she says, John Kennedy worked very hard as a senator, worked very hard in his campaign for the presidency, and he continued to strive for excellence after reaching the Oval Office. He likewise carried on in spite of pain and discomfort with a bad back. It's reasonable to ask, however, or therefore, how in the world he could have continued to have worked so assiduously if he would have had relations with all the women who have been linked with him in the media, books, locker room talk, or by idle rumor. They're giving him more credit than he deserved. Okay, I got to get past all that. I want to get to the assassination. The president enjoyed life the best that he could for 46 years, and during that time he did more good for humanity, she says, than most people who lived to be 100. The other question, which I will try to answer to the best of my knowledge, is, quote, who conspired to assassinate President Kennedy, unquote. Those threatening words about assassination, she says, which my husband Abe heard before the president went to Dallas, has smoldered in my mind all of these years. I have spent many, many hours trying to figure out who or what faction or organization conspired and did the actual planning to bring about his assassination. It is ironic, I feel, that so many of these factions who felt so strongly against the president had their people in or around Dallas at the time of the assassination. She says it was reported that radical inward haters were there. Members of the John Birch Society and organized crime were there, as well as Texans who hated him. Any one of these factions, I reasoned, could have hired a hitman. I've heard that they come a dime a dozen. Likewise, the atmosphere in Dallas at the time was filled with hatred and suspicion. There was terrific infighting going on among the politicians and many of the citizens. The time was ripe to pull this off. Just a few days before, Adlai Stevenson visited Dallas. He was bombarded with tomatoes. Now, Adlai Stevenson was a senator from the state of Illinois, Democrat, and he achieved something that no Democrat politician has achieved since then. He was the Democrat Party's nominee for President of the United States in 1952. He was defeated by the Republican candidate, Dwight David Eisenhower. And the Democrat Party actually nominated him again 4 years later in 1956, only for him to be defeated by President Eisenhower running for re-election. Ever since then, if you are the Democrat nominee for president, and you get defeated by the Republican nominee for president, you don't get a second bite at the apple. Since 1956, no losing Democrat nominee for president is ever allowed to get anywhere near the nomination after that. Adlai Stevenson was the last one. But anyway, he later in life was the United States ambassador to the United Nations. Anyway, he had just visited Dallas, Evelyn Lincoln, President Kennedy's secretary, said, a few days before the president was shot, and he was bombarded with tomatoes. She says, another thing which bothers me is why so much time and effort is spent on
where the bullet hit the body. It seems to me that that is not so much where the bullet hit as it is, did someone hire a man to fire the shot which hit the body? Kennedy died. She says, I do not point a finger at any one of the individuals or factions who might have disliked Kennedy so much that they had him assassinated. But I am struck by coincidental things which happened along the way. They puzzle me. Over the years, there have been people, there have been organizations that have wanted to do away with person or persons whom they felt were in their way or did not subscribe to their way of life. Many factions had their reasons for wanting the president to get out of their way. There were those in the 1960 campaign who wanted to stop him, but they were unsuccessful and he became president. As he went along, he collected others who saw him as a danger to their cause. He was a Catholic. That gave him a built-in opposition right from the start. The anti-Catholic Ku Klux Klan faction had opposed Al Smith when he ran for presidency. That would have been 1928. And their opposition was one, and Al Smith was the first Jewish nominee of a major party for president. And their opposition was one of the factors that helped defeat Al Smith in 1928. This same faction tried hard to defeat the president, and even though he won, their dislike toward him did not disappear. There were also many, many people in the United States at that time who were hysterically opposed to the civil rights movement. In 1961, it was considered political bravery to endorse equality before the law in front of an audience of white people in the South.

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2: It says, Nho Den Diem's wife. Now, the editor here says Diem was a bachelor. Ms. Lincoln is referring to Madame Nho, the wife of Diem's brother slash advisor, who was also killed. Anyway, at the time of Diem's death, well, we sponsored an assassination, a coup that took him out as head of South Vietnam in 1963, a few months before President Kennedy was killed. Most people don't have a memory of that. Anyway, he was traveling. So the sister-in-law of Diem was traveling all over the United States, charging that President Kennedy was turning his back on Vietnam. As soon as she learned that her brother-in-law had been killed, she lashed out hysterically against President Kennedy, calling him a murderer. She and her followers were vehement, and that was November 1963. There was resentment, to be sure. The terrorist revolutionists in the communist community for the successful handling by the president in standing up against Soviet Premier Nikita Khrushchev and the Cuban Missile Crisis. Their subversive operations were no doubt disturbed. They're being outsmarted, and their prestige was at stake. Within many countries where dictators hold sway, there are groups or individuals who dislike or hate their form of government. They could easily be persuaded to enter into any scheme or plot to do away with a president, even given ample funds to pursue the objective. The underlying current that ran through all the mob activity was their inability to regain their massive operations in Cuba after Fidel Castro had overthrown the Batista regime. The mob and extreme right-wing elements, again, she was a Democrat, what are you going to do? With the assistance of the CIA, together with the Cuban exiles, were constantly conspiring to overthrow Castro. The Eisenhower administration, and especially Richard Nixon, who was a rabid communist hater, went along with the Bay of Pigs plan, devised by these same elements, and this plan was passed along to President Kennedy, who approved it. The president, however, when it became apparent that the plan would fail unless there was American military intervention, called the operation off. He antagonized the Cuban exiles and the CIA by his refusal to go along with the plan, and the CIA was likewise infuriated when the president, President Kennedy, again, said he would like to blow the CIA to pieces because of their mishandling of the Bay of Pigs invasion plan of Cuba. The antagonism between various members of the CIA and President Kennedy continued throughout his administration. Thus, a linkage grew between the mob, the CIA, and so-called right-wing extremists over what they felt was the president's moderation towards Fidel Castro, his civil rights proposals, his drive for peace, and the Kennedys' crusade against organized crime. Therefore, it is logical to conjecture these elements could have formed a conspiracy to assassinate the president. She says it is understandable why Jimmy Hoffa, big labor leader back then, and organized crime should dislike the president. Robert F. Kennedy, the president's brother, while chief counsel for the Senate Rackets Committee and also as attorney general and supported by the president, worked hard to rid this country of syndicated crime, a very worthwhile endeavor. Jimmy Hoffa, head of the Teamsters Union, was indicted, later sent to prison. That brought animosity not only among the Teamsters Union, but also other organized crime operations who were fearful the Kennedys might investigate them. The Attorney General was planning massive attacks on the mob's Las Vegas base as late as October 1963.

0: Therefore, if any member of organized crime would desire to make a contract with a hitman to assassinate the president, one of these men would certainly be Teamsters boss Jimmy Hoffa. After the Cuban Missile Crisis, October 1962, and there was no military involvement, the president felt that the time was ripe to promote the cause of peace. And because of this desire on the part of the president, he expressed his concern over the involvement of the United States military in Vietnam and said, following an off-the-record meeting on Vietnam, quote, "I am going to phase out the withdrawal of American forces in Vietnam. I know I'll be criticized, but I've been criticized before," unquote. In a report by Defense Secretary Robert McNamara and General Maxwell Taylor on October 2nd, 1963, they stated it was their objective to terminate the major part of the United States military involvement in Vietnam by 1965. Likewise, she says, one of the first questions the president was asked at his press conference at 4 p.m. October 31st, 1963 was, "Mr. President, back to the question of troop reductions, is there any speed up in the withdrawal from Vietnam intended?" The president responded, "Well, as you know, when Secretary McNamara and General Taylor came back, they announced that they would expect to withdraw 1,000 men from South Vietnam before the end of the year. And there has been reference to that by General Harkins. If we're able to do that, that would be our schedule." 2 days before the president went to Texas, on November 19, 1963, Defense Secretary Robert McNamara, speaking to the New York Economic Club, stated that, quote, "a major cut in defense spending is in the works," unquote. All of these actions by the president and his administration inflamed the radical right. Again, she's a liberal. She can't help herself. And more specifically, the Birch Society, whose main purpose to be in existence was their ardent hatred of communism. H.L. Hunt, a Dallas oil multimillionaire, led the attack on the president and had made threatening remarks about him. As a follow-up on the Birch Society's dislike of the president, handbills were distributed on the streets of Dallas a few days before the president's visit, which were emblazoned with the words, "Wanted for treason," and underneath was a picture of Kennedy. But that was not enough. When the president flew into Dallas November 22nd, he was greeted with an ad in the Dallas Morning News. It was a black-bordered, full-page ad with scurrilous attacks on his policies. The ad was co-sponsored by Nelson Bunker, son of H.L. Hunt, and John Birch Society members. There were others in Texas who were upset with the remarks of cuts in defense besides H.L. Hunt, and they were the big operators in the armaments industry, and much of that industry was based in Texas. Whenever there's a war or a buildup in our defense, the armaments industry profits tremendously, and so does the oil industry, in that it takes gallons and gallons of oil and gas to operate the military equipment. She says the president also had political adversaries who would stand to gain greatly if something happened to Kennedy. She says Richard M. Nixon was no doubt very upset when the president defeated him in the presidential race in 1960. She says Nixon based his entire political career on communism, and therefore it is understandable that he would be in agreement with the plan that was put together by the Cuban exiles and the CIA to invade Cuba and overthrow Castro. And then there was that strange alliance between Nixon, the Cuban exile forces, and members of the CIA who participated in the Bay of Pigs. It is strange that many of these CIA members were later involved with Nixon's break-in of the Watergate office of Lawrence O'Brien, chairman of the Democrat National Committee, and also work in the Nixon administration in other dirty tricks operations. Clint Murchison Jr., a Texas oil tycoon, was a big contributor to Richard Nixon, as well as one of Lyndon Johnson's earliest political supporters. Nixon spent November 20 and 21, 1963, in Dallas in a Pepsi-Cola Bottlers Association meeting, leaving shortly before Kennedy arrived November 22nd. There was no doubt that Lyndon B. Johnson was upset when the president defeated him in the race for the presidential nomination in 1960. Mr. Johnson, however, was successful in his maneuver to be on the ticket with him as the vice presidential nominee, but once he became vice president, he never quite accepted his secondary role. His fading importance in the Kennedy administration, together with a pending investigation of Bobby Baker's shady activities, a guy who was close to LBJ, which were sure to involve him, gave him cause for concern. As soon as Baker's problems began in September 63, Johnson's close friend Abe Fortas became Baker's attorney. Fortas was replaced in November 63 by Edward Bennett Williams, who defended Teamster Jimmy Hoffa. Interesting stuff going on here. We got to take a little break. We'll come back with more. We're in the middle of looking at the heretofore unpublished memoir from Evelyn Lincoln, who was John F. Kennedy's secretary for 12 years, about who she thinks or thought killed JFK in Dallas all those years ago. More coming up. 101.1 The Answer.
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1: In his new movie, The Dragon's Prophecy, Dinesh D'Souza brings the new Middle East into focus with a message of perseverance, faith, and a shared global destiny.
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1: But is this the end of Hamas and radical Islam? 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
7: 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We don't accept what he wants to do with the nation. 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
1: 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One way is to keep listening to us. 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
0: Oh, okay. 101.1 The Answer. I'm Doc Washburn. I do a show from 4 to 6 weekdays here on 101.1 The Answer. 6 to 7 p.m. Monday evenings, we have a program called The Kernel of Truth with Colonel Conrad Reynolds and Will Huff. And they have asked me to fill in for them this evening. And so late in my show, I came across just a remarkable document, the unpublished memoir of Evelyn Lincoln, who for 12 years, from the time he became a U.S. senator to the time he was assassinated, she was the personal secretary for President John F. Kennedy. And she wrote a book, published in 1965, wrote another one, published in 1968. In the 80s, she did a personal memoir called I Was There and never published it. And so I just happened to bump into this because I was trying to remember the name of the guy who was interviewed by Jesse Waters on Fox News Channel in March of last year, who made what I thought was a compelling case that it's at least reasonable to consider the evidence that the CIA had something to do with the assassination of President Kennedy. The guy's name is Jefferson Morley. He wrote the book, The Ghost, The Secret Life of CIA Spymaster James Jesus Angleton. He used to be a reporter for the Washington Post. He does a Substack column called JFK Facts. And he said, on a recent trip to the JFK Library, I found the unpublished memoir of Evelyn Lincoln, JFK's secretary. It contains her unvarnished opinion about who killed her boss. It's worth a read, and it's only available at JFK Facts over in Substack. So, article's entitled Exclusive, JFK's secretary called his assassination a professional political murder. So, that's what we're taking a look at. That's what we're going through. And I started reading it towards the end of my show, and I'm continuing it in The Kernel of Truth, Colonel Conrad Reynolds and Will Huff's program. And she's theorizing about what could have happened. She said, then Vice President Lyndon B. Johnson, realizing that he might be dropped from President Kennedy's ticket in 1964, left Washington the end of October 63 to go back to his ranch in Texas to wait President Kennedy's visit over 3 weeks ahead, and many of his associates went with him. Well, that is odd, being vice president and be out of pocket for a few weeks. J. Edgar Hoover. Oh, by the way, producer Tommy, it sounds like somebody's knocking on the door. J. Edgar Hoover, the director of the FBI, who more or less ignored the activities of organized crime before Robert Kennedy became attorney general, was also a good friend of Clint Murchison, Texas oil tycoon. Murchison paid Hoover's hotel bills when he stayed at the Del Charro Motel in California, which was owned by Murchison. And as has been previously mentioned, Murchison was a backer of Lyndon B. Johnson and had been involved with Bobby Baker, close friend of Johnson, went to jail, and the Teamsters. And, of course, Hoover was a close friend of Lyndon B. Johnson. J. Edgar Hoover loathed Robert F. Kennedy as much as he did Dr. Martin Luther King Jr., kept voluminous personal files on JFK's activities, which he used to his own advantage. With the opening of Hoover's secret files under the Freedom of Information Act, it has been shown that rumors, hearsay, trivia, and potentially embarrassing information was compiled and saved. However, little attempt was made to check any of this information for accuracy. Lyndon Johnson had access to Hoover's secret files, and many a rumor was started by them through all of this unchecked information. There's definitely an intertwining of people and factions in much of the opposition and efforts to stop or destroy President Kennedy. In the Parkland Hospital in Dallas following Kennedy's assassination, Mr. Johnson maintained that there had been a conspiracy before he rushed out to get on Air Force One. However, soon after returning to Washington, he hurriedly set the wheels in motion to build a case against Lee Harvey Oswald as being the lone assassin. By executive order, on November 29, 1963, President Johnson created the Warren Commission to investigate the assassination. Then, months later, the Warren Commission, without calling many, many witnesses who might have been helpful, and without the benefit of withheld information by Hoover's FBI, filed this report confirming that Lee Harvey Oswald was the lone assassin. Not satisfied with the Warren Commission report, after 2 years of investigation, the House Committee on Assassinations determined there was a conspiracy. From the catbird seat that I had during my 12 years as John F. Kennedy's personal secretary, Evelyn Lincoln says, I would have to say that, in my opinion, President Kennedy's death in Dallas, Texas, was a deliberate, professional, political murder planned by a group in government who wanted him removed from office. She says, in remarks intended for delivery to the Texas Democrat State Committee in the Municipal Auditorium in Austin on November 22, 1963, the president would have said, quote, "So let us not be petty when our cause is so great. Let us not quarrel among ourselves when our nation's future is at stake," unquote. The president did not have the opportunity to run for re-election in 1964. Had he lived, there would not have been a Vietnam War, and hopefully there would not have been a lost generation of young people who lost faith in our government. Well, that's just remarkable to me that after all these years, there is this unpublished memoir from President Kennedy's personal secretary of almost 12 years, Evelyn Lincoln. I don't know if you've ever heard, there are a number of parallels, a number of similarities between the assassination of President Lincoln and the assassination of President Kennedy. President Lincoln's personal secretary was a young lady named Kennedy. President Kennedy's personal secretary was a young lady named Lincoln. So I've heard that on and off for years, so I'm not surprised to go, oh yeah, Evelyn Lincoln, yeah, President Kennedy's personal secretary. Yeah, I remember hearing about her. I am surprised that she wrote all this stuff down in the 80s. She lived till 1995, but this was never published, and now after all these years it is. So, again, I think it's a reasonable conclusion to come to. All right, now let me do this because the mainstream media is again throwing darts at President Trump. So let me tell you about this IRS and DOJ selling a lawsuit story. And big props, big thank you to Sundance over at theconservativetreehouse.com. IRS and DOJ settled a lawsuit filed by Trump following 2024 leak of IRS files, $1.7 billion in compensation for victims harmed by IRS targeting. In 2017, the DOJ and the IRS settled a class action lawsuit filed by Tea Party groups for unlawful targeting by Lois Lerner and the Cincinnati office of the IRS under the Obama administration. The DOJ paid over 400 lawsuit participants dating back to 2013, and the IRS apologized for the unlawful targeting based on political affiliation. Between 2018 and 2020, former IRS contractor Charles Edward Littlejohn, who worked for Booz Allen Hamilton, a defense and national security tech firm, leaked President Trump's tax returns to two news outlets. Now, you see, that's not, I mean, that's not really legal, is it? In 2024, Charles Edward Littlejohn was sentenced to 5 years in prison after pleading guilty. President Trump filed a lawsuit against the IRS for $10 billion in compensation following the intentional IRS leaking of his tax returns. Well, good. I'm glad he did. So today, the IRS and DOJ settled with President Trump by establishing a $1.7 billion fund for victims of IRS targeting. The Associated Press, mainstream media, and leftists in Congress are framing the settlement announcement as President Trump paying his allies and MAGA supporters. However, the fund is set up to pay all victims of IRS targeting, regardless of political affiliation. If the media and Democrats are correct, then only President Trump supporters will benefit from the $1.7 billion IRS Victim Compensation Fund, then by direct implication, the media are asserting that only President Trump supporters were targeted by the IRS. Hello! That's pretty good. And he's got a little insert here from the AP, in which they say, the Trump administration on Monday announced the creation of a $1.7 billion fund to compensate allies of the Republican president who believe they are mistreated by the Biden administration Justice Department. The anti-weaponization fund was announced by the Justice Department as a part of a deal to resolve President Donald Trump's lawsuit against the Internal Revenue Service over the leak of his tax returns. Acting Attorney General Todd Blanch said in announcing the fund in a statement that it was a lawful process for victims of lawfare and weaponization to be heard and seek redress. Democrats and government watchdogs immediately pledged to fight what they call a corrupt and unprecedented resolution, warning that the arrangement would unjustly enrich people close to the president with taxpayer dollars and open the door to meritless claims of political persecution. So that's what the AP said. Sundance over at the conservativetreehouse.com says, how can the claims be meritless when the IRS contractor pleaded guilty 2 years ago to leaking Trump's tax returns and was sentenced to 5 years in prison? Well, you know, that's a good question. But the problem with asking good questions like that regarding liberals, as my good friend, the great Scott Gray, once said, I hope he won't mind me sharing this with you. It's hard enough to get liberals from point A to point B, but good luck trying to get them to point C. You're just not going to. I mean, that's just. Yeah. So there's that. All right. So there's so much going on, so much to talk about. Have you heard about this? This dropped just a few minutes ago at the Arkansas Democrat Gazette, Dateline Springdale, and the journalist is Chris Swindle. Reports of a man bothering children at a city park recently led to the arrest of Crittenden County man who is a registered sex offender, 33-year-old Luke Williamson of Hinckley Road in Proctor, Arkansas, was arrested by Springdale police on Friday on suspicion of failure to register as a sex offender, being a registered offender prohibited from entering a children's playground contained within a public park, obstructing governmental operations, and disorderly conduct. Williamson was being held in Washington County Detention Center on Monday in lieu of $50,000 bond. a Springdale Public Works Department employee called Springdale Police around 9:30 Friday morning to report a man was at Luther George Park and was pulling up his shirt and trying to talk to kids, according to a probable cause affidavit. Families were gathering their kids and taking them away from the playground because of the man's actions. That's what the employee of the park, the Public Works Department, told police. When police arrived, the caller pointed an officer toward the man. Later identified as Williamson, who was walking away from the playground before sitting on a swing with his shirt unbuttoned, according to the affidavit. The officer reported making contact with a man who, quote, immediately made it clear that he did not like talking to me, unquote. Well, you know, buddy, we all don't like a lot of things, but too bad. The officer requested for the man to provide identification. The man refused, according to the affidavit. The officer then asked the man his name and was told it was Louis Andalina, which came back with no record on the state file. He then got up from the swing and tried to walk away, but the officer told him he was not free to leave and detained him in cuffs. The officer reached in the man's back pocket, pulled out his wallet, and found the man's ID inside, which identified him as not Louis Andalina, but Luke Williamson. He was then placed under arrest and suspicion of obstructing governmental operations and taking the officer's patrol car. When the officer checked Williamson's record, he learned the man was a registered sex offender out of West Memphis, Arkansas. Officer called a West Memphis detective who informed him that Bentonville police had also recently contacted the West Memphis Police Department in regard to Williamson. West Memphis detective said Williamson had been accused of being at a church playground in Bentonville on May 10th. The affidavit states, this confirms that he had been in Northwest Arkansas area for at least 5 days and had not registered with authorities. The officer spoke with witnesses to explain Williamson's behavior at the park and why they felt the need to remove their children from the playground. Williamson has been a registered sex offender since August 2013. Okay, he's 33. He's been a registered sex offender since the time he was roughly 20 years old. When he pleaded guilty to second-degree sexual assault and two counts of sexual indecency with a child, according to court records. He was sentenced to 10 years of probation on the sexual assault charge and 6 years on the sexual indecency charges to be served concurrently. So he's out of probation, but maybe back in trouble now. In that case, he was accused of touching a 10-year-old child inappropriately and soliciting a 14-year-old girl to engage in inappropriate conduct. So this brings us to this. We hear from time to time of people who are arrested for doing horrible things to a child or children. And a lot of these people that we hear about are guys who claim to be married to other guys. And so what we found, and I'm not sure about Arkansas, but a lot of states, if you're a registered sex offender, then you're not allowed to adopt or even foster children. But there's no law against paying a woman to be a surrogate and have a baby and then hand it over to you. So, and again, I don't know if there's a law against that in Arkansas or not, but if there isn't, there certainly should be. And it wouldn't seem like it'd be too hard to make that happen. All right, another local story here. This was dropped by John Lynch over the Arkansas Democrat Gazette. Just a little bit ago, plaintiffs in gun rights case ask Arkansas Supreme Court to remove judge. And an old buddy of ours is in this story. Lawyers who are suing the city of Little Rock for the right of some concealed carry license holders to bring their guns into City Hall are asking the Arkansas Supreme Court to replace presiding judge Tim Fox. Attorneys Robert Steinbuch, local law school professor, and Chris Corbett are accusing the Pulaski County Circuit Judge Tim Fox of deliberately dragging his feet to avoid deciding the issue, which has been pending for more than 3 years. The lawyers, Steinbuch and Corbett, have filed several lawsuits addressing where guns can be carried following Act 1024, a 2021 expansion of the state's concealed carry laws. Most notably, the duo prevailed in winning recognition that lawyers, as officers of the court, are entitled to carry firearms in the state courthouses. In their petition to get rid of Judge Fox, filed with the High Court on Friday, they accused the judge of engaging in a consistent pattern of judicial avoidance and executing a procedural game of whack-a-mole to avoid ruling on a straightforward question of law. The question is, does Arkansas law require the city of Little Rock to permit enhanced concealed carry license holders to carry firearms inside City Hall? Well, that seems to be a pretty straightforward question. The 14-page petition states, quoting now, "The cumulative effect is unmistakable. Each time the case approached a point where the court will be required to interpret a concealed carry statute and apply it to City Hall, the court shifted the procedural posture, canceled the scheduled proceeding, or otherwise deferred consideration. This pattern operates like a judicial game of whack-a-mole. Each time petitioners present the merits cleanly, the court pushes the issue back underground, delaying resolving a straightforward legal question," unquote. According to lawyers Steinbuch and Corbett, they and the city's legal counsel have agreed to waive a traditional trial and instead submit the case for Judge Tim Fox to decide based on a set of agreed-upon facts and simultaneous legal briefs. The sides filed their respective trial briefs last September. Since they have reached an agreement on the facts of the case, the lawyers on both sides agree the case presents a pure question of law with no factual disputes. But instead of deciding the case, on April 30th, 6 months after everything had been submitted to the judge, Tim Fox unexpectedly issued a new scheduling order. The order restarted the litigation and scheduled a jury trial for April 2027. Steinbuch and Corbett contend in their Supreme Court petition. This is insane. The petition states, when faced with the prospect of having to decide this case either by ignoring the clear law allowing guns in City Hall to those with proper licensing, or in a way incongruent with the lower court's anti-gun policy preferences, the lower court hit the reset button. Judge Fox has demonstrated his unwillingness to treat this case in an unbiased fashion. The people of Arkansas have been waiting for their rights to be enforced, and that won't happen until a judge who's willing to apply the law, irrespective of personal preference, takes over the case. The attorneys agree that a jury trial is legally impermissible because the primary relief sought is an injunction, which requires the judge to decide the issue, not a jury. They further claim the new order forces both sides to create witness lists, evidence lists, and jury instructions for a case that has no witnesses and features completely undisputed facts. Now, you held up the one finger. Aren't we supposed to go to 5842? No? Oh, okay. Their petition asks the High Court to either compel a new judge to decide the case based on the already submitted beliefs, or for the Supreme Court to take up and decide the legal matter itself. The pleading states that the city's attorneys do not oppose the petition to compel the judge to decide the case on the submitted materials, but it does note that the city was not consulted on the request to remove the judge. Well, I'm rooting for Steinbuch and Corbett. In the interest of full disclosure, I'm Doc Washburn. Thank you to Will Hoff and Colonel Conrad Reynolds for letting me fill in for him. The great Dave Elzick up 7:06 in the morning. I'll see you, God willing, 4:06 tomorrow. 101.1 The Answer.

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5: News this hour from Town Hall. I'm Keith Peters in Washington. Two teenage suspects killed three men in a shooting at a San Diego mosque Monday before killing themselves a few blocks away. San Diego Police Chief Scott Wall says the situation is under control.
6: There is no further threat. Both suspects in this case are deceased. All of the kids are safe.
5: Wall said a security guard at the Islamic Center of San Diego was among those killed and that the case is being investigated as a hate crime. A humanitarian aid ship from Mexico has docked in Havana as U.S.-Cuba tensions escalate.
7: Cubans welcomed the arrival of a ship carrying humanitarian aid from Mexico to Uruguay. This man says, "With the situation the country is in, anything that comes in helps," adding that it's the Cuban people who are suffering. In late January, U.S. President Donald Trump threatened tariffs on countries supplying oil to Cuba. The island has since faced severe shortages of food, fuel, and electricity, and constant blackouts across much of the country. I'm Lisa Dwyer.
5: A major settlement is drawing attention in Texas.
8: Texas Attorney General Ken Paxton reaches a major settlement with Texas Children's Hospital, requiring the creation of the nation's first detransition clinic. The agreement also includes a $10 million payment over allegations of Medicaid fraud tied to gender transition procedures. Five doctors are expected to lose credentials under the settlement. The deal comes just days before Paxton's Republican Senate primary against Senator John Cornyn. Willie Nelson reporting.
5: On Wall Street, the Dow by 159 points, the NASDAQ dropped 134, the S&P lower by 5. More at townhall.com.
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5: The Iran war keeps stocks moving up and down.
12: Oil prices and stock markets kept bouncing around, along with uncertainty about what will happen next in the war with Iran. The S&P 500 wound up with a loss of 0.1% Monday. That was the second drop for the S&P since it hit an all-time high last week. The Dow added 159 points. That's about 0.3%. The NASDAQ composite fell 0.5%. Stocks moved in the opposite direction of oil prices, which likewise yo-yoed throughout the day. The latest move lower for oil prices came after President Donald Trump said he would hold off on a military attack on Iran that had been planned for Tuesday. Seth Sutow in New York.
5: Records show there are 66 fewer active summer camps in Texas.